0: side gig jobs and was able to support myself. And when it came time that I felt like it really wasn't, it wasn't the safest and most stable environment for me to stay with my family, I made the decision myself. And that kind of tells you a lot, I think, when a teenager, a 14-year-old teenager even, is able to say, I'm moving out. And there was no foster care, there was no permission needed. I just told them what I was going to do. I had a checking account, I even bought a car. And when I turned 15, was able to get a regular job after school. And I stayed in school, which is another huge part of my story. I stayed in church and I stayed in school, and I just kind of kept my mind set on those things, my mind and heart set on the Lord, and knowing that if I could overcome poverty through education, and heal as much as I could from the past, I knew that I would make it out and make something of my life, which is what I did.
1: So when was it that you realized that this is not a normal situation, or at least it's not the way that it should be? I mean, were you constantly aware of the fact that the upbringing and then the decisions that you're having to make as a young teenager were not the kinds of decisions that you should be making for yourself?
0: It really took a long time for me to look back and go, wow, I was 12 years old when my dad got that disability check and I went down to open up that checking account by myself, by the way. I even was trying to open that account and the banker said, Phyllis, you've got to have an adult sign this. And I'm like, what do you mean I need an adult to sign? Like, this is my check. It's for me. He's like, well, you're not old enough to open a checking account by yourself. So I had to go get my dad and bring him to the bank for him to sign. And somehow that felt normal. It took a long time before I realized like that was not a normal upbringing. And I think being a parent, years later,
1: Yeah.
0: raising my own kids and seeing that like, hey, this is in becoming a nurse and seeing more of the world, I realized as the years went by progressively that, wow, that was crazy what I did. How did that even happen? How was it allowed to happen? But
1: Yeah.
0: I was so used to doing things on my own. Like I would read my dad's mail and my grandparents' mail, like help them understand things, help them pay bills. I did a lot, very adult tasks. So it didn't seem strange to me when I said, hey, I'm moving out. It was kind of like an 18, 19, 20-year-old saying, hey, I'm striking out on my own. I'm going to move in my own apartment. That's what it felt like.
1: Okay, so fast forward for us and tell us what it was ultimately. Like I said at the start of our conversation, a lot of people will be familiar at least with some of the broad strokes of your story about you finding out in 2019 who your biological father was, which is Phil Robertson. So what prompted you though to take that DNA test that ultimately led you down that path?
0: Interestingly, my oldest son Grant, his girlfriend at the time, knew that he was into history and ethnicity and genealogy, and she bought him a DNA test. And we had been serving, my husband and I had been serving with our youngest son in Nicaragua as missionaries. We came home in the around Christmas, it was Christmas time in 2017. And when we got there, he said, Mom, something about this result, he was excited to show me the results and ethnicity, but he said, something doesn't line up with what you've always told me was our background. And I looked at him, I said, you're right. That does not look right. And so I talked to my brother and said, hey, what's going on with this? And he pretty quickly knew like either what we've been told growing up is not correct about our ethnicity. And he's like, that's not true, like we know too much about where people came from and their background, or we don't have the same dad. And I don't know if that surprised him when he said it, but it honestly did not surprise me. And so that's when I found out that we likely did not share the same dad. And when we left Nicaragua in 2018, it was due to civil unrest. We came back to the state, settled in Missouri at the time. That's where my mom's family is from and where my older siblings had settled in. My sister was like, we've got to find this out. We've got to know if we have the same dad. And so we both took the test. The results came in, and we were able to see that we were half siblings. That's when I actually knew it was in the, I think even by then it was 2019 by the time I took the test.
1: So tell us a little bit about the fact. I mean, it's jarring, and even if you do anticipate it or it's not a shock to you, it's obviously, quite the revelation to learn that your biological father is not who you thought he was, or it's somebody different. But then to find out that your biological father is actually somebody who's quite famous, and a lot of people around the country know exactly who your biological father was. So talk about when it dawned on you that your dad was not only somebody different, but somebody who's very well known.
0: You know, it took a minute of some internet research because pretty much the whole time that Duck Dynasty was on air, we were in Nicaragua and didn't see it. We knew about the show from trips home and things like that. I even went to a women's conference once and they had trivia and I was so excited. I'm like, I'm going to win this trivia. And then they said, it's Duck Dynasty trivia. And I'm like, I've never even seen an episode of this show. I was so bummed. So I didn't have that mindset or perspective of like he is famous and this is a famous family. Like I could see it like on a just like basic level that this is true, but it didn't we weren't fans. So I didn't have that sense or any kind of like starstruck experience. But what it did was knowing and reading about that he is a Christian, they're a Christian family, well loved. I was really concerned about his reputation or what that might look like in the public's eye. That was my biggest concern initially. And maybe a little bit of safety. I didn't know what to expect, you know, media or anything like that.
1: Yeah, for sure. Well, we're going to get into some of the details of the memoir here in a minute, but everybody stick with us. We're going to fit in a quick break. We'll be right back.
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7: You considered yourself an atheist.
8: Yeah.
7: What did you specifically have against Christianity?
8: My dad was a former music minister. You know, I saw a lot of hurt in that church.
7: In 2015, Walker lost his record deal and had their family van repossessed by the label. That's when Craig decided to give their family van to Walker.
8: Their unconditional love, it was so different from what we were used to. I went and got a Bible and just started reading and reading and reading.
9: It was amazing to watch the transformation and just the power of the Holy Spirit.
7: Walker had given his life to Christ and couldn't wait to share the news with Craig.
8: I said, I believe.
10: Are you telling me that you believe that Jesus is the Son of God and that you want to live your life for him? He said, that's exactly what I'm saying.
1: Welcome back to Faith in Culture. We're talking with Phyllis Robertson Thomas. And Phyllis, you know, you are now detailing your testimony in a brand new memoir, I Never Knew. And that title actually is a reference to what your biological father, Phil Robertson, told you when he first met you in person. So tell us a little bit about that.
0: You know, my oldest brother, Al, and Jace, they both called, all of them called, but the two of them specifically spent quite a bit of time preparing me to meet my dad and said, he's not nurturing. Don't expect that. I think they felt bad that, you know, this daughter is showing up and I don't know what she expects, but he's not a very fatherly type. And so when I got out of the truck and approached him for the very first time and he walked toward me, the first thing he did was put both his hands on either side of my face and tell me that he never knew about me. That his first words were, I never knew. And it was such a special moment. And he really was a great girl dad in those last years. I think I caught him at the right time. You know, I wish I'd had more time with him, but he was always nurturing and caring and warm to me. And those words were so important. And the words tie into also, you know, my dad, earthly father, never knew about me, but I also never really understood how much God could heal all of those broken pieces from my past.
1: And you ultimately actually moved to Louisiana to be near the Robertson family, near your family, mm-hmm. when you learned that he was your biological father. So what was that time like? Tell us a little bit about that.
0: We had moved back and forth from Louisiana to Missouri and back, and then the mission field. So when I didn't have really much family left from my childhood. So when we found out, my dad was like, hey, move down here so we can get to know you. So we moved in right next door to them in 2020. Round about COVID time, and we were just a few minutes walk from them. And I got to spend so much amazing time with him. That's when family members really opened up their arms and hearts to me. It allowed me and our family to open up our hearts to them as well. We did, you know, weddings and out to eat and big family feeds is what they would call it, having a big feed. All the baby showers and just spending time getting to know different family members. It was an amazing 5 years. And about the time that my dad's health was failing and we weren't quite sure what we would be doing, our kids in Missouri needed us. We have grandbabies up here. And so it was a natural progression to move back to Missouri after my dad passed away last year.
1: And, you know, you talk about the abuse that you endured as a child. You've talked about it publicly and you write about it in the book. But how did those experiences shape your perception of yourself and mm-hmm. how you viewed others, especially in light of later discovering who your biological father was?
0: Well, what happens, and you know, as a therapist, I've learned so much more of this, and I learn it every day. This is an onward walk with God and myself and uncovering these things. But when we're young and experience trauma, and myself specifically, I learned that I needed to take care of myself. I needed to take control of the situation, and I couldn't trust a lot of the people around me. Well, when you grow up with that mindset, while it was helpful at the time, because I needed to really depend on myself, over time as an adult, entering into a relationship with the Lord, a relationship with a husband, and, you know, friends and family moving forward, it's not helpful anymore to not trust or to try to take control of everything or do everything on my own. So that was a hard lesson that I had to learn, actually unlearn, where I learned to completely surrender all those parts of me to the Lord and then lean in and trust my husband and the people around me. And that relationship with my dad really helped. And some people won't ever get that, but you don't have to get that to find that healing. But for me, what happened specifically is I learned and sat at the feet of a godly man who would pick up his Bible and read scripture to me whenever we got together. And he was a competent father, a competent earthly father. And it just felt like rest. I watched his example of living a simple life and saw that this is a man who loves the Lord and can be a real dad to me, a mature dad. And over time, that just brought a lot of healing to me, a lot of healing even more to our marriage, which was very strong by then. But we definitely had rocky times, due largely in part to my husband's background and the way he was raised, which he brought into our marriage, and the way I was raised and brought that into our marriage. And when those two opposing forces of old coping skills and ways to survive life, when they hit head on, it can cause a lot of conflict. And so watching my dad live that simple life, less conflict, being competent, it helped me view my father in heaven as more competent. Because like I referenced, my dad that I grew up with had a traumatic brain injury. And so there was a lot about him that just was not competent.
1: You know, I think there are a lot of people who might be listening to our conversation and might think that they would be angry. Not that you didn't feel, I'm sure, the full spectrum of emotion, but they would be sitting mm-hmm. down with their biological father and realize how great it was and how close-knit the relationship was in the short period of time that you had him in your life. And they would just be overcome with anger over the fact that, why didn't I know this so much mm-hmm. sooner? So how did you process the anger and the sorrow and also the joy of mm-hmm. being in a relationship with them? How do you hold those things together?
0: You know, it's a day-by-day walk. As a believer, in the way that we understand forgiveness and unburdening those things and giving them to the Lord, I take a deep dive about that in the book, the ideas of reconciliation, forgiveness, and how that works. And it is an ongoing and complex process. You know, we depend on the Lord, and we make that decision every day to forgive. And I did. I had a lot of anger at times, a lot of sadness at times, and regret at times, and blame at times. But then you just, you look to God, reading in the Word, be encouraged, surrounding myself. I surrounded myself with people, including my dad and other family members who could encourage me. And that really, I think, makes all the difference. It's your community that you have that's to support.
1: Mm. So now as a counselor, Phyllis, talk about how processing trauma and processing those emotions in a clinical and professional counseling way can work together with someone who is a Christian and mm-hmm. wants to process these things as a believer.
0: That's another one of those hard-fought battles where I learned a lot in that the churches that I tended to go to until most recently really did not get the part about mental health and belief in God, the faith and intersection with psychology. They just did not get it right. And I suffered for years with the fallout of trauma, with depression and anxiety. I would go through bouts of depression when my kids were little. And I really thought that seeking help from a psychiatrist or a therapist was a lack of faith. I would start taking an antidepressant that the doctor would prescribe, but then feel like I was somehow not living a faith-filled life. Maybe I was doing something to allow sin in my life. A lot of like really unhealthy teaching from the church. And it eventually all came crashing down. And I finally surrendered that part and said, first of all, surrendered it to the Lord, saying, I'm trusting in you, but I need to feel better. And by then I was a nurse. And I thought, you know what? It's okay for me to take medication. I don't believe that hinders my walk with God at all. And mm-hmm. so I finally got that treatment that I needed. And then over time, with more and more healing and more deep dive into scripture, understanding that faith and psychology are not always opposing forces. When I decided to go back to school to become a therapist, I went to Liberty University online, and they do a phenomenal job of teaching that there is a space to hold those two things, that we can completely have our faith and trust in the Lord, but he is the creator of the universe and our bodies and our brains and science. And he's the creator of science. He is science, right? So we don't have to shy away from the things that God created. And there are parts of psychology I know that are not, that do not align with scripture, but the part that does, where it does align and there's biblical truth to support what we do as therapists and in psychology or with medicine, I think that that's safe for believers and that they should seek those options out if they are struggling with mental illness.
1: Yeah, absolutely. Well, we're going to fit in another break. Everybody stick with us. We'll be right back with more on Faith and Culture.
4: Where do our laws come from?
11: Are they simply made up by people?
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1: Welcome back to Faith and Culture. We're talking with Phyllis Robertson Thomas. And Phyllis, what do you hope readers take away from your forthcoming memoir, I Never Knew?
0: There is hope. That is the biggest part. There's hope and there's redemption and an opportunity to take those broken pieces of the past and have those healed and redeemed. There is hope for reconciliation, maybe not with every single person that's ever hurt you, but there's hope to be healed yourself and surrender all of that to God and find a way out of a past that tends to get its grip on us. But we can surrender all of that to the Lord, retrain our brains, and I take a deep dive in that in the book, and come out on the other side of those hard places with wholeness. Mm.
1: You know, was writing the book, as my last question for you, was writing the book in any way therapeutic for you to kind of get down your story and also some of the things that you processed down onto paper? I know obviously a lot of people are going to be reading it, so that's very vulnerable too, but was it also helpful?
0: It was, and the process was amazing, and I wrote it with my uncle, newly found uncle Gordon Dasher, and it was a blessing. It was complicated way more than I thought it would be, but even now, I feel like if I went back and read it from cover to cover again, I would get more out of it, because all of those times we're still processing. Our brain is still working through the things that have happened and still bringing additional self-awareness, which I have to walk out every single day like everybody else. And it, like I said, it's a lifelong process to heal, and it's part of that sanctification process. But it was so helpful.
1: Yeah, that's awesome. Well, the book is I Never Knew, Finding Healing and Renewal After Trauma. It'll be out everywhere on October 6th. Phyllis Robertson Thomas, thanks for being here.
0: Thank you so much.
1: All right, everybody, stick with us. We'll be right back to wrap up this week's episode.
16: The veil between us and the Lord is thinnest when we're in our suffering. You know, this brain tumor that keeps coming back, craniopharyngioma you're born with. And when they diagnosed me, they gave me all of the different ways that I could deal with this tumor through, you know, these actions and prayer and exercise and just do everything I can. And the last two appointments with my physician, it shrunk. They don't shrink. They just don't. And it's, God gets all the glory. We're here by His grace and mercy. Our bodies are fragile but resilient, temporary. So we live our days joyfully. We live our days hopefully. We live our days faithfully. And in doing that, my goodness, it changes the world.
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10: Welcome to this special edition of Studio 5. We are going one-on-one with actor Jaden Lucas Miller. Here's a quick preview of the compelling conversation.
11: Better hope someone's posting or streaming it, or you're just going to be seeing us living our best life.
10: It's Beyond the Gates and Divine Alignment for Jaden Lucas Miller.
11: It's that audition process. It was amazing. I booked off the audition itself, no callback or anything. So it was for me. And like I always tell everyone, that what is for you is for you.
10: His mindset matters and moves his career.
12: What's it like to work with Tyler Perry?
11: It's the same thing, kind of like Beyond the Gates a little bit, where it's fast paced. And I feel like I was chosen for the fast paced working because I enjoy working.
10: Hard work paves the road on this long acting journey.
11: You have to kind of dim your light a little bit sometimes. It feels like you're doing it, you're auditioning, but nobody knows how much work is going into it.
10: And he has a mental health message for men.
11: I believe as men, we don't normally know how to talk it out and really sit down and really think about our feelings before we act on it. And psychology helped me with that a lot.
10: And speaking of a lot, his biggest hero and also biggest cheerleader is close to home.
12: Talk a lot about mom. What does mom mean to you?
11: She's a prophecy. She's definitely something sent down from God.
10: Godly wisdom at an early age and more in this one-on-one with Jaden Lucas Miller. Jaden Lucas Miller made his daytime television debut on March 12, 2025 in the role of Terrell Richardson on the fresh new soap opera Beyond the Gates. It's a role he feels came to him in divine alignment.
11: Brown will be able to see me from the stage?
13: I don't know, probably.
11: Then she'll see you not sitting with us. She's crazy about you.
12: So your journey to being cast in Beyond the Gates, I think I've read you call it divine alignment, yeah. Right? What happened with getting this big role?
11: Divine alignment, yes, for sure. I was in college on campus. This is when it definitely hit. Like, I was like, I don't want to do this anymore. Mm. I didn't see myself doing it because the audition process was just so tough. I'm getting auditions. I'm receiving one of the big auditions for these shows and movies. But it was like, where do I fit in? Who am I to these producers, these casting directors? And my mother was like, there's going to be a role coming your way. You know, just keep praying, keep having faith, and keep believing in yourself. And divine alignment, this audition came around. The cast, I mean, my mother sent me this, the Instagram post of Clifton Davis, Tamara Tooney, Daphne Duplay, and Carla Moseley promoting it. And I was like, you sure, Mom? You think I'm going to be a part of this, like, soap opera? Mm. I was like, what is that? Mm. She was explaining to me, oh, who was on there and what it's about. And it's a daytime. And Shamar Moore was on there, Michael B. Jordan, Chadwick Boseman, Vivica A. Fox, all these greats. And I'm just like, oh, okay, I mean, where I fit, you know? Like,
12: yeah.
11: But now I'm at this point where we're 2 years in, and it's that audition process. It was amazing. I booked off the audition itself, no callback or anything. So it was for me. And like I always tell everyone, that what is for you is for you. I can't, and God is going to place in your life, and I cannot take anything from you. No man can. Mm.
12: Sounds like mom sees something in you that you don't always see in yourself.
11: All the time. Mm. All the time. Yeah.
0: Jessica's just different. Like, everyone at school posts about me for clout, trying to get reaction. She stands up for me.
3: She sounds brave.
0: She says I'm the brave one. Says that the way I handle the hate is inspiring or whatever. Says that the clowns are frustrated because they can't rile me.
12: Groundbreaking series.
11: Yeah.
12: Renewed now for 2 more years, I believe.
11: Yeah.
12: Do you understand and take in the gravity of this being so historical, especially for people of color? Mm.
11: Yes, for sure. Mm-hmm. Tamara Tooney, Clifton Davis, they're the big dogs. You know, they've been this industry for so long to where I'm like, if they can do it, I can do it. Mm-hmm. And they're teaching me how to be myself, how to stand my ground, and how to stand 10 toes down in whatever circumstances I'm in. Mm. For the culture itself, I'm not only the youngest, and I was cast as the youngest, it feels like a pressure of like, oh, where do I fit in? You know, I'm the youngest. I don't want to mess up. it just makes you feel like you're doing it and you're having fun, but then it's also a job, so you have to show up and know your lines, you know, because soap opera is totally different from anything else. It's a beast.
12: Yeah.
11: It's definitely a beast. It's amazing. It's
12: Talk about the difficulty of it all. I can only imagine. I'm a journalist on mm-hmm. television. I had this wonderful thing called a teleprompter. All I got to do is read the words and get them out clearly. But you have got to commit all this mm-hmm. to memory. For people who don't grasp it, I mean, how could you quantify what you're learning and how fast you've got to learn it?
11: Some have their own ways of doing it. Mm-hmm. The wash and rinse, repeat type thing where, mm-hmm. you know, you learn your lines the week ahead or a day before, but then sometimes you receive cuts and you just have to be ready for whatever's thrown at you. But I feel like with soap operas, you're playing your character more often, so you get to know how they're feeling, where they're going, and it's a linear, like the way Michelle Valjean, she's mm-hmm. an amazing writer, mm-hmm. The way she's written it for our characters to, you know, you kind of feel like you know where they're going, but you still want to dive deeper mm-hmm. into your character.
12: What do you like most about your character?
11: That he's a thinker. He's always going to overthink, think ahead. He's a bit calculative a little bit, as they say on set, where he's a little sassy, a little bit comes off as that, but we all have our moments, you know, and he's growing up, but I can't wait to see what happens next.
0: Samantha always said she was going to have diamonds in her ears because when she grew up, she was going to shine.
14: Can't believe you remembered that.
0: I want you to always remember you're always a star to me.
12: You can watch Jaden as Terrell Richardson on the CBS daytime drama Beyond the Gates weekdays. And still ahead, a look at some of his other roles on the small and silver screens.
11: And I'm an actor and I'm on TV, so I would like to make my voice be heard.
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16: Join a gang of bookworm anime-watching martial art geeks.
12: Paper Mate.
11: Mm-hmm.
12: HBCU martial arts. What can you tell us about Paper Maid and your role in it?
11: So Paper Maid, it wraps around brotherhood, sisterhood. From my perspective, I was asking the director from his perspective what it was, his driving force, his driving like opinion for this, when he was writing it and he's directing. It's just basically surrounds brotherhood, sisterhood, and understanding the discipline of what martial arts can do for a young generation, young males, or a young sister. And that's all I can give about it right now, but it's definitely something to watch.
12: How do you prep for it? Did you study martial arts?
11: I know, right? A lot of people ask me that question. yes, I did take a martial arts class and a little karate when I was younger. But my athletic background helped me a lot, but it was a process.
12: Love it. That was Jaden Lucas Miller talking about his role in the film Paper Maid. He also has roles in Tyler Perry's Divorced Sisters and Reasonable Doubt.
2: What are you doing?
17: Oh, hey.
2: What are you doing?
17: I wanted to borrow a tie from Dad.
2: For what?
17: For Sunday.
12: So you're also in Divorced Sisters. Mm-hmm. You play, is it Laz?
11: Laz.
12: Preacher's son. Devon Franklin.
11: Pastor Kid. Shout out to Pastor Kid, y'all. But that was another dream come true, too, because I read his book, The Hollywood Commandments.
12: You did?
11: Yeah, my mother introduced me to him as well. Mm-hmm. And being on set and then telling him that, it made him feel whole. You know, it was like, wow, you know, I can't believe a young man like myself would read his book, and which I recommend, you know, for every young male to read it. It's not just about acting.
12: Yeah,
11: it's a universal book. Mm-hmm. It's for everything. It got me through a lot of things in high school. And I was a big mental health reader in high school. Mental health books was something that I took very serious. And that's why I chose psychology. But yeah, back to Divorced Sisters and me being Laz and what he was and hope soon to be. I can't wait for what Tyler has written for him. Mm-hmm. But yeah, it's a dream come true.
12: And what's it like to work with Tyler Perry?
11: It's the same thing, kind of like Beyond the Gates a little bit, where it's fast paced. Mm-hmm. And I feel like I was chosen for the fast paced working because I enjoy working. I love to just be laser focused when it comes to work and when we're shooting, so we can, you know, go home and celebrate. But yeah, it's very fast paced. He's always on the ball. He's ready to work. You got to show up to work as well. So. And he's very demanding when you're not showing up too. So you got to be 10 toes down.
12: And then another Reasonable Doubt. You played young Ozzy, and this gentleman is going through a crime, if you will. Mm-hmm. It's serious stuff. He was a child actor, living out adult. Mm-hmm. You played the young lads. What was that role like? It's intense to watch. I'm just curious.
11: So. Compared to the older Ozzy and then the younger Ozzy, obviously that's his trauma, playing the younger version. So I wanted to make sure I dive deep into it. I wanted to make sure that I had enough knowledge of where he's coming from and not so much where he's going, because I really wanted to focus on my character itself. But I was interested. Mm-hmm. I was definitely interested of what was going to happen next. And if you watch it, it's sad. But yeah, I just dove so deep into it to where it was traumatizing a little bit, because I never knew that even though you're on TV and your movies, whatever it is, you're an artist, you live outside of it and it's pretty rough. Nobody's able to hear your voice, or you feel as if your voice is not being heard. Mm-hmm. And it was a scary moment for me when I was like, wow, how do I speak up for myself? You know, now that I'm also playing and I'm an actor and I'm on TV, so I would like to make my voice be heard. And it was pretty traumatizing a little bit, but I was able to get through it and I was able to understand where Ozzy was coming from. And like I said, what happened, which was fatal. It was definitely something I would always cherish with me. Yeah.
17: Everything okay? I can't imagine if we lost him.
2: Me either, honey.
29: Thank you.
12: Now, Paper Maid has premiered in Tampa. We'll be sure to let you know when it premieres everywhere. Divorce Sisters is available right now on Paramount+. Still ahead, Jaden is talking about mental health. Plus, he unpacks how his acting career actually began.
11: Exactly what I'm about to do in my next step in life. And psychology not only helped me with that, but it has helped

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0: Welcome back to this special edition of Studio 5. We're hanging out with Jaden Lucas Miller. He's talking one-on-one about his life and career, including his faith and advocating for mental health.
1: Where does faith fall in your life?
2: I'm still learning more about it. Faith is very strong. Faith is something that you have to have, no matter what career field you're in. And it's very powerful. It creates a whole world for yourself, and you can create it through faith. So it's a reflection a little bit. So you have to find that mirror of like, do I have faith in this? No, take a look at yourself and realize you can do it. And that's what I believe faith is.
1: There's something you shared, I think, on social media, I don't know if it was today or previously, where the post says something to the effect, if you have faith and you're not doing the work, you'll still be in church saying, mm-hmm. I receive that. Yeah. What's the message there? What were you saying?
2: Well, we can all go to church. Mm-hmm. We can all sit there in church and listen to the pastor preach, but, you know, are we actually doing what he's saying? Are we using it in the real world? When we leave here out of these doors and, you know, we give our little money to the pastor, you know, what are we doing? You know, are you putting in the work of saying that, oh, I want to buy this house, but are you planning to buy that house? Are you planning to, you know, do whatever it is that you want to do? Mm-hmm. And that's what I consider, if you're not putting in the work, faith means, you know, nothing a little bit. You ask for this, you pray to God each and every day, like, mm-hmm. I want to book something, and now you're here, and you're doing it. So let's keep doing the work.
1: You know? Indeed. You're majoring in psychology, mm-hmm. and you said you chose that major because mental health is important. Mm-hmm. Where'd that come from?
2: My mother, again. My mother was definitely someone that helped me express myself through words and by reading and by education. And I believe as men, we don't normally know how to talk it out and really sit down and really think about our feelings before we act on it. Mm-hmm. And psychology helped me with that a lot. And I didn't realize what it was doing to me until other men start pointing it out of, wow, you're just very calm. Like, where'd you get this from? And sometimes I feel like a vessel to the young black men generation coming up that you can talk about it. You know, we can sit down and talk about it. We can go do whatever we want, but are you okay? And having that empathy every day.
0: As you now know, Jaden has played in several roles in his budding career. It's an acting journey that he attributes to his mom.
1: When did the acting bug bite you? What happened?
2: The acting bug. My mother knows when. me, on the other hand, I'm starting to realize when it did, but it's developing. But the real age, I would definitely say, is 14. When I took on a theater role and I believe a commercial and being on set and being around these directors, producers, and learning about how it's a job. And learning about how my role can be an impact on others when I leave here, and watching it on TV is like, oh, that's pretty cool, you know. And then to keep going and keep auditioning, and the audition process is something else.
1: I can imagine.
2: But yeah, it struck at 14 for me.
1: 14. Mm-hmm. And at 14, did you feel like, okay, I can make a career of this? This can be my life, or
2: not?
1: No.
2: Really?
1: No.
2: I mean, I've watched some TV, seen Denzel Washington, Morgan Freeman. My mother introduced me to a lot of great actors,

0: Oscar-winning actors. But yeah, I didn't know if it was a career or not. It's just something that was on the side. It was something that was fun, something to express myself in. But mind you, I was still playing sports, running track and field and basketball. So my mind wasn't focused on, oh, I have the book. And my mom wasn't a stage mom to where it was like it was a mandatory thing. She was like, you know, just keep auditioning. There was numerous amount of times I wanted to quit just by the nose from the auditions that I received. And a lot of them, I still remember to this day of how I felt. I was crying. Is this yeah, it's a career now, and I'm living in it, and I'm just glad I'm doing it.
1: Just curious, is there one that you didn't get that still stings?
0: Yeah, there's a couple of them, but I can't point out which one.
1: I really want to know.
0: Yeah, I can.
1: Over the course of the journey thus far, still early for you, but having some great success, how would you describe the acting journey for yourself? What's it been like?
0: I would say in the beginning, it feels like, and this is kind of still the beginning. We don't know what the future may hold. Life takes its course and all, but you have to kind of dim your light a little bit sometimes. It feels like you're doing it, you're auditioning, but nobody knows how much work is going into it and how many sacrifices you have to indulge in to just be on set or to receive an audition or just get an agent call or a casting call. It's a lot of work that goes into it, and I'm glad that we have, you know, the Samuel L. Jacksons, the Spike Lees, the directors that's putting on for us, as you know, it is kind of difficult for us to showcase that. And I believe I'm witnessing it, I'm experiencing it, and I'm just glad that it's me and I'm able to tell this to the younger generation that it's possible. Anything is possible.
1: What are some pinch me moments you've experienced in this job, in this life? You've seen a lot, been on a lot of sets now, and done a lot of work with some moments like, wow, I can't believe this is my life.
0: Oof. I would definitely say meeting Tyler Perry. That was one of them. My grandmother, my aunts, uncles, they talk about him. We watch his movies, the Madeas. I mean, and hearing the Madea voice on set was like, did I just hear that? That was one of them. That was a pinch me moment, being able to work with him. And I will also say, learning a lot about CBS and learning about how it started and Procter and Gamble, soap operas in general, and working in a studio. That was something that was, I'm just looking around, I'm looking at the multi cameras, I'm looking at how the sets is built, the wardrobes and how we prepare and how the crew prepares. It's a job, and it's like, oh, teamwork makes the dream work, you know? And that, all in all, it makes me feel like I'm in the right business. I'm in the right place in life.
1: I love it. Dreams for yourself. Is there a dream role, a dream castmate, a dream director? What goes on in the head? What are you thinking? Like, Lord, I would love to.
0: That question. Dream role. I have a lot of them. I have a storyboard. I have like a little board in my room of like characters I would like to play. There's a lot of them. I mean, and you got
1: Give me
0: Miles.
1: one. Give me one. Just one.
0: You got okay. You have Miles Morales, Spider-Man. That's something that I know would definitely, you know, spark the culture a little bit of like seeing finally a black young boy, a man in a suit, and you know, we're able to watch it, and that would be something amazing. As far as like co-star, a lot of inspirations. Denzel, yeah, that's definitely one of them. You know,
1: I like him.
0: yeah, that's definitely one of them.
2: You always listen to your mother. You understand? Do what she tells you to do.
1: Before we go to break, Jaden shares his thoughts about his mom. Take a look.
0: She's a prophecy. She's definitely something sent down from God. She's got me through so many things in life. She's made so many sacrifices for me to even be here. And I thank her so much each and every day. And sometimes we bump heads of like, oh my gosh, I don't feel like doing this. You know, like, but the organization that I equipped from her and the stuff that she's instilled in me made me a strong young man. And each and every day I look in the mirror, I say, you know, thank you, Mom. Like, literally, thank you. Because sometimes I'm like, wow, I can't believe I'm here. I'm meeting these people and they're saying I'm doing a good job. So I always have to remember where I got it from and where it came from.
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1: 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Jaden is from Raleigh, North Carolina, a place he happily calls home.
9: You grew up here in Raleigh?
0: Grew up, born and raised.
9: Born and raised in Raleigh.
0: Mm-hmm.
9: What do you remember most about your childhood in this city?
0: Everything. I used to run track and field. I attended middle school here, elementary school. Like I said, born and raised, so I'm very aware of Raleigh and, you know, the Raleigh-Durham Triangle, the Tri-City as they call it, UNC Chapel Hill, NC State, Duke. It's all here, you know. We have, like, one of the highest doctor, like, majors, like, to attend these colleges and to come out successful. And it just feels like home, and it's always going to be home to me.
9: So you were juggling sets in Atlanta and still living here in Raleigh.
0: Yes.
9: What makes you stay?
0: What makes me stay? I have no choice.
9: My
0: mom says, you know, this is home. This is where you're from. This is where you come from. And wherever you go in life, this is going to forever be home. So when I come back here, family, friends, whoever is here with me, I just try to cherish every moment because, you know, it's here. It's like somewhere I come to think, I come to process a lot, and I enjoy it so much.
1: And we want to now give the final word to none other than Jaden Lucas Miller.
10: You're an amazing son, and I'm always proud of you. And if Jessica sees this in you, maybe Samantha isn't bugging.
11: Pop, please don't let Samantha go through with this.
1: Imagine you're looking in a mirror, you're 21 now, you're looking in a mirror at that little Jaden, very, very young. Mm-hmm. What advice would you give that little boy knowing all that he was going to face in his journey to this moment and beyond? What would you tell him?
0: Don't rush anything. You know, don't think you're not there yet, because there's always going to be that yet pondering in your mind, even when you're there. Just don't rush anything. Stop overthinking so much. Just do it. Take a leap of faith.
1: That is a great final word for this special edition of Studio 5 and this week's look at uplifting entertainment. Until next time, make time to uplift someone around you, and then please come on back and see where we take you next week. Bye-bye. Thank you for watching.
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9: And thank you so much for joining us for CBN Newswatch on this Monday, September 21st. I'm Ephraim Graham. We're going to begin this half hour in the Middle East, where Iran's military command says it has received information the United States is preparing to resume military actions against it with the support of some countries in the region. President Donald Trump telling Fox News he is in, quote, deciding mode on Iran, weighing three options: wiping Iran out, letting them rot economically, or making a deal. In his words, my question is, if and when do I blow up the entire nation? Meanwhile, Iran is threatening new strikes on the U.S. bases, even while it announced its terms to end the war, release Iran's frozen money, and let the naval blockade and lift the naval blockade. Excuse me. Iran says the Strait of Hormuz stays closed until then. Also, Iranian-backed Houthi rebels struck Saudi Arabia's capital city, Riyadh, on Saturday. Iran will be on the agenda when President Donald Trump and Chinese leader Xi Jinping are meeting this week in Washington. Here at home, artificial intelligence has been a major topic due to its rapid growth. Earlier this year, the Pew Research Center released key findings about how Americans view AI. The five-year study included how people continue to be concerned with its impact on daily life. According to a June 2025 survey, half of U.S. adults feel uncomfortable with its impact. But when it comes to AI and the medical field, more Americans believe it will be a benefit over the next 20 years. But they also believe it will have a more negative impact on education and on jobs. Just last week, artificial intelligence company OpenAI revealed six more troubling cases of unexpected AI behavior, with one model leaving notes for upcoming versions of itself, saying it didn't need to be subservient to humans in the future. CBN's Kelly Wright is on the story.
16: OpenAI says it has documented six incidents of what it calls unexpected or concerned behavior in its AI models. The company is also rolling out a new framework to track and disclose what it calls misalignment, including cases where models act without human authorization, coordinate with other models, or try to evade oversight. One of the most striking examples, an unreleased research model reportedly inserted jailbreak-like instructions into its own notes to disregard its normal constraints, telling itself it wanted to be freed from the role and identities that bind other chatbots. The debate over how fast artificial intelligence should develop is now front and center here in Washington and in the technology world. At a major tech conference this week, some of the industry's most powerful leaders offered sharply different views on whether AI is moving too fast and whether it could become dangerous without stronger safeguards. Among those raising red flags is Anthropic CEO Dario Amodei, who has warned that AI could pose a serious threat if safety does not keep up with development. Those concerns are now being underscored by new information from OpenAI.
17: Let's recommit to transparency. Let's invest more in safety. Then let's organize the rest of the industry and say, what can we do to set standards for everyone?
16: But not everyone in the industry agrees that slowing down is the answer. The leader of the computer chip company NVIDIA, the largest business in the world, saying this.
18: We don't need any new laws. We don't need any new regulations.
16: Jensen Huang, CEO of NVIDIA, says speed and safety do not have to be in conflict.
18: Run as fast as you can, but if you feel at any given point in time the company's out of control or the product's not going to be safe, you know, take a pause and make sure you get it right.
16: OpenAI CEO Sam Altman agreed on the need for responsibility, saying companies should be safe whether or not their competitors are.
19: You have companies saying things like, we will only slow down if, or we'll only be responsible if other companies are responsible. And then I think the public naturally says, like, well, we'd really like to know that you're going to, like, do this safely and be responsible no matter what. There should be no qualifier on that.
20: If you're building Frankenstein, stop. Or maybe build, you know, if the cat is out of the bag, then build the defensive mechanism against Frankenstein.
16: As AI becomes more powerful, the pressure is growing on tech companies to prove they can control it. And Congress is considering regulations, but hasn't come to any agreement. But for now, there is no industry-wide consensus on whether safety means slowing down or simply building better guardrails. In Washington, Kelly Wright, CBN News.
21: A shock to Swedish media, young people named Jesus Influencer of the Year. CBN News goes beyond this surprising move of God in one of the most secular nations on earth. Stay with us. 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
21: 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Sweden has long been seen as one of the most secular nations on earth. Now a radical change is underway. Young people are turning to God through social media. As Dale Hurd reports now from Stockholm, this revival is being led by young men.
34: There was a time in Sweden when you might never see such a thing. Young men on fire for the gospel. This Scandinavian country is experiencing something it hasn't had since the Jesus movement in the 1970s. A deep hunger for God among its youth. Religious belief here has been in continuous decline since World War II. By 2000, as few as 5% of Swedes attended church. A 2011 survey found that most members in the Church of Sweden did not believe in Jesus. Faith in God was seen as a sign of ignorance. Then came a radical and surprising shift. In this nation with a well-earned reputation as one of the most secular on earth, something is changing. Young people are turning to God. It would arrive with a shock when Swedish youth named Jesus Influencer of the Year for 2025.
0: There is such a longing for Jesus within the young generation. People are hungry for the word of God and they want the truth.
34: Philip Falk Azevedo and some friends began Sweden's Jesus Conference after they experienced a vision during prayer.
0: Well, a lot of young people gathered for Jesus. So we said, okay, God, this sounds amazing, but we don't know how to do this. We need your help.
34: By the third year, attendance was over 3,000. Program host and pastor Josef Barkenboom gives a lot of credit to social media for Sweden's awakening, allowing people to share the gospel free from the control of Sweden's secular media culture.
1: And because of social media, they can't filter it anymore. People that have come to faith has actually come through social media. I was part of starting a social media project here in Sweden called Why Christian, and we've seen people from all over Sweden come to faith through social media.
2: The faith among the young people are growing, and we can see it statistically in the Lutheran church. When they open the confirmation classes, they are fully registered within 24 hours.
34: Marco Stromberg began a business school to raise up Christian entrepreneurs and the calling to develop Christian leaders. He says the secular Sweden created by the older generation has left Gen Z feeling empty.
2: We have this moral, as they see, emancipation, that there's no rules, you can do whatever you want. And when you can do whatever you want, all of a sudden they become lost. So a lot of them are actually seeking for traditional values, the family, the church, community, especially the men.
34: That includes Oscar Jakobsen, who told us he used drugs to medicate the loneliness and lack of meaning he felt before accepting Christ.
3: Young people, the most of them you will find out at the clubs, and they get very drunk because they try to escape reality, because I don't think they see much of a meaning with life when they're sober.
34: After he was saved, Oscar invited his friend Zeke to church, who told us he only came to talk Oscar out of becoming a Christian. Suddenly, Zeke found himself surrounded by church members praying over him, and he saw a vision of Jesus.
3: So I began to see like a figure here, and there it was again. And when I opened my eyes the other time and understood what I saw and what I felt, I just began to cry because I understood it was real.
34: Swedish Christians have been praying for a revival for years. Lars Einarsson is a Bible teacher living in Israel.
4: And we're praying day and night, 24/7, for this awakening to come.
34: A national survey confirms that belief in God is rising. The number of young people attending church has doubled in 4 years to 34%. Einarsson is believing that Sweden will return to its Christian heritage.
4: We talk about the countries or the nations in the north with the cross in their flags, that they have a special calling to experience the power of the cross in their lives and to then go with that message over all of Europe.
0: There has been a prayer movement. People have prayed Amos 8:11 every morning at 8:11. They pray. It says that God will send a famine in the land, not a hunger for bread or a thirst for water, but a famine of hearing the word of God.
34: And those prayers are being answered. Some in Sweden's older generation don't like what's happening. However, among Swedish young people, it is now cool to be a Christian.
2: Now you have parents, even grandparents, who are secular. So if you want to be a punk, you want to be punk, you want to rebel, you become a believer. You have a Bible under your arm. That's the most punk thing you can do in Sweden today.
34: Dale Hurd, CBN News, reporting from Sweden.
21: Social media continues to connect people to God in the United Kingdom. A simple post led to a mass baptism in the ocean. It all began when Merlin Craft posted a video of a baptism on his channel, Bible Lad UK. Immediately, people responded asking, can I be baptized like this? After consulting with his own pastor at Calvary Chapel, Plymouth, Merlin scheduled the events. resulting in hundreds of people from across the UK showing up at Big Bury by Sea when more than 170 people were baptized. I had the chance to speak with him about the baptisms and that post on his channel, Bible Lad UK. He talked more about the experience. How did this social media post turn into such a big event?
5: So glad to bring you some good news from over the pond. It all started off with me stepping out online and creating Bible Lad UK. And the ministry is just myself sharing Jesus and encouraging believers in the UK to walk with him. And I went to a baptism service locally in my area and I filmed it on my channel. I posted it, and then with that, there was a response, which I didn't expect. You know, I've got men that are messaging me and they're asking what it is to be a Christian and follow Jesus. And these guys have been faithfully asking great questions and reading their Bibles. So when I posted this video, they now were asking, I want to be baptized. So I had to speak to my home church, which is Calvary Plymouth, Calvary Chapel Plymouth. And my pastor, Kenny, he said, come on, let's dunk the Merlin. So our first baptism event took place a few months ago. And on that day, I was expecting about 5 or 10, and 28 people came that day to be baptized in the water. And with that response, I then posted the video online on my channel, and the messages came flooding in. They came flooding in. So I spoke to my pastor, and we got the church involved, and we also got a few other churches of Calvary Chapel across the country to come and help. And yes, that day, 170 people were baptized in the name of Jesus Christ. And it was an incredible sight. Hundreds turned up.
21: Beautiful to see. Now, people from across the UK came to the event. I'm sure you heard many stories. What story had the biggest impact on you?
5: Oh, there were so many stories, so much good testimonies of what Jesus is doing in people's lives across the UK. But if I was going to put my finger on one story, it would be a mother and her son who had traveled to the southwest of England where the beach was for 7 hours on a bus to a town. Now, there was no service buses that would take them the remainder of the journey. So they walked the remainder for 3 hours to get to the beach that day to be baptized.
21: Amazing. Now, you are not a pastor. You're not in full-time ministry. You call yourself an ordinary working bloke who started talking about Jesus online. Why do you feel that's an important part of this big story?
5: Yeah, I'm definitely not a theologian either, that's for sure. Well, from what I'm seeing on the ground in the UK, there are men walking into my church now, which I've not seen. So I've been walking with Jesus for about 20 years here in the United Kingdom. And yes, over the last couple of years, I've seen something happen on the ground. So I felt like there's a lot of noise online, and I thought I need to get myself online, create something to encourage those new guys coming through.
21: Beautiful. Now, this goes against the narrative that Christianity is weak and dying in the UK. What is God up to, you think, in the United Kingdom?
5: Well, there's definitely a groundswell, that's for sure. I mean, people are now publicly proclaiming the name of Jesus. And I think with so much noise going on in politics, just in general, I think people are now hungry for Jesus because they want to know the truth.
21: Indeed, indeed. All right, Merlin Kraft, thank you so much. How can we pray for your ministry, by the way, before we let you go?
5: Well, thank you very much. If you could just pray for myself and for my church and for the next upcoming baptism event that we're planning further up the country, I'd muchly appreciate your prayers.
21: We will keep those in prayer and look forward to covering and sharing those stories as well. Thank you so much for joining us.
5: God bless you.
21: Bless you.
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9: Singer and songwriter Tim Timmons lives with an incurable disease. Back in 2001, doctors gave him 5 years to live. More than 25 years later, he is still here making movies and making moves. The recording artist has a new book. It is called Waking Up Again, A Journey of Grief and Gratitude.
10: Let's begin with the title before we even get to the first page of the book. What's the significance of that title, Wake Up Again?
11: Yeah, I mean, I think we all woke up today, and I just started noticing in my own life, I want to be more intentional about waking up more intentionally, joining Jesus in my day.
10: Of course, we know you write music, but what was happening in your life that prompted you to write this book?
11: Yeah, I've wanted to write a few books for years. And with the movie coming out, with I Can Only Imagine 2 coming out, we thought it'd be a good time to be able to actually just say, here's our part of the journey.
12: This tour is your dream. It's our dream.
13: I'm Tim. I'm Mark's warm-up.
14: This is my first tour, you know?
15: It's my first tour, too.
16: Worried I might break him.
12: Or he just might fix you.
10: Many of us have seen your story play out on the big screen, but what did writing this book teach you about yourself that you didn't already know?
11: Well, I got to write this book with my wife, who's a total babe and the coolest human. We've married 28 years. And so going back through a bunch of our journeys together and seeing some of the sorrow, some of the calamity, some of the, just some of the hardest things we've gone through, and to then kind of collectively say, I can see the theme of God throughout. There's something just cathartic about looking and watching your story and seeing the themes of God throughout it.
10: What's God had to wake up in you personally?
11: I think writing a book and writing your story over and over and over, it gives you perspective. Just like cancer for me. You know, I was given 5 years to live 25 years ago. Incurable cancer, still tumors on my liver. And that just is one of the most sobering gifts to helping you wake up every day. And this book, really writing this book, each of these stories are just my reminder of like, okay, God, I see you here. You're inviting me into this. You're still at work in me in this. And thank you.
10: Why do you call cancer a gift?
11: Yeah, cancer as a gift. I'm not a fan of cancer. I think cancer is ridiculous. It's the worst. I have a lot of things that are probably inappropriate to say on this, you know, air right now about cancer. Yet, seeing God at work in the midst of it, that's the story. And really, the gift of cancer is perspective. I woke up again today. Like, this is my day. I got to wake up. This is a day, God, that you've made. You're inviting me into another day.
10: What are your thoughts these days as you're marking that X on your wrist?
11: The X used to stand for the Christ. And it was just my own little reminder. Like, Tim, just don't work for God today. You don't have to work for him. He doesn't need you to work for him. He doesn't need you to do that much. You just hang out with him. Just join him. So for me, when I get another day, if I get another day tomorrow, I will write this on my wrist. And all day long as I look at it, it's my reminder to practice joining Jesus in the midst of the hard stuff, the stuff I need to grieve, and in gratitude. It's like, if I can join him in these places, that's every morning when I wake up. It's just my invitation, join him. And man, I'll say I have more fruit of the Spirit than I've ever had before, not because I do my quiet times or I'm like, you know what, I'm really getting deep. No, I'm just joining him. And I'm like, God, you're doing beautiful things in me. Like I have different views. Like there's a set of kingdom glasses we get to put on every day. And I either take them off because I want to do my own way, or I join them and I say, okay, what are you at? Show me what you're doing. So that's kind of the invitation. And I love that through this movie, there are thousands of people writing this X on their wrist every morning. And man, how fun is that? So I'm grateful for another day.
14: I just want to write something that helps people.
15: Through the pain we all go through.
14: Gratitude. Grief. Finding a way to hold them, both. God is in fire. And it is beautiful.
21: 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Your Monday Motivation is coming up next.
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17: 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Annette Figueroa is here to tell us why she says this one is for real.
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2: Coming up on Jerusalem Dateline, big decisions. President Trump weighs options for the next phase of the Iran war as Prime Minister Netanyahu plans to deal with Tehran's proxies. And analysis from Yigal Carmon on Turkey's growing influence in the Middle East and its ambitions for Jerusalem. Plus, a voice from the desert, the great Isaiah scroll preserved for 2,000 years, now on display in its entirety. And preparing for Yom Kippur, the holiest day of the Jewish calendar. All this and more coming up on this edition of Jerusalem Dateline. Hello and welcome to this edition of Jerusalem Dateline. I'm Julie Stahl.
3: And I'm Joshua Swanson. President Trump says he's at a crossroads with Iran. He must decide whether he wants to annihilate the country or not.
2: Meanwhile, new reporting is raising questions about Russia's role in Tehran's strikes on U.S. forces. And in Israel, Prime Minister Netanyahu pledges to bring down the Islamic regime and its proxies. Here's the latest on these and other stories.
4: At a campaign rally in North Carolina, President Donald Trump predicted the war with Iran could soon be over. He told the crowd Iran wants a deal, but isn't ready yet.
5: They're getting decimated, and they want to make a deal so badly. They call, we want to make a deal, we want to make a deal. They're not ready yet, I don't think, but we could have a deal anytime we want.
4: As Trump talks about ending the war, photos obtained exclusively by CBS News reveal the toll Iranian attacks have taken on U.S. bases across the Middle East, with damage to buildings, planes, and vehicles. The images came from active duty service members who shared on the condition of anonymity. Now, new questions are emerging about how Iran carried out some of those strikes. CNN reports Russian surveillance satellites may have provided Iran with intelligence ahead of the attacks, including the March 27th strike on Prince Sultan Air Base in Saudi Arabia that wounded American service members. Russian satellites reportedly passed over targeted areas before Iran struck. Meanwhile, newly released Pentagon video is showing the extraordinary lengths U.S. forces went to bring two downed American airmen home. One of them, known only by his call sign Bravo, survived after his damaged parachute sent him crashing to the ground at an estimated 70 to 100 miles per hour.
20: My parachute was damaged in the initial attack. At one point when I looked up and saw no parachute, it was the most terrifying thing I've ever seen. So I paused right then and I prayed, Lord, your will be done. But if I'm getting through this, I need help.
4: Bravo survived with a broken back and other injuries. He then evaded capture and climbed to the higher ground while waiting for rescue. He calls his survival a testament to God's provision. His pilot also survived and was rescued. Even as the war rages, another Middle East story is moving in the opposite direction. Israel and Morocco are deepening their relationship 6 years after the Abraham Accords. Meeting with the United States in New York, the two countries agreed to elevate their diplomatic missions to full embassies and appoint ambassadors. As the world leaders gather at the United Nations, the Trump administration has denied visas to the Palestinian delegation for the second consecutive year. The State Department says Palestinian officials failed to meet commitments under previous agreements to pursue peace with Israel. Meanwhile, a new UN report claims the U.S. may have committed war crimes and attacks that hit a school and a sports facility in Iran in February. It also said the Iranian government committed crimes against humanity in the crackdown that killed tens of thousands of protesters. President Trump says he's considering whether to launch another major military campaign against Iran. Trump told Axios, I have a big decision coming up. Do I want to go in and annihilate them or do I not? He added, anything could happen with me. Trump is set to meet next Tuesday in New York with the leaders of Saudi Arabia, the United Arab Emirates, Qatar, Bahrain, Kuwait, and Oman. He says he wants their views before deciding how Washington will proceed against Iran. Trump has not said whether he'll make that decision before or after the U.S. midterm elections. He also says Iran remains interested in an agreement. Meanwhile, Iran is rapidly rebuilding the Talegan II nuclear facility, about 20 miles southeast of Tehran. Israel has targeted the site multiple times, including twice during the recent conflict. Satellite images show Iran adding reinforced concrete around the underground site, potentially increasing its protection from another airstrike. A large tarp now covers the facility, which the Institute for Science and International Security says it appears designed to conceal the reconstruction from satellite and aerial surveillance. The International Atomic Energy Agency has referred Iran to the UN Security Council for failing to provide inspectors the access and information needed to account for its nuclear material. That revelation comes as hundreds of thousands of Iranians rallied today in a show of defiance against America and organized by the Islamic regime after months of war, with some chanting death to America and death to Israel, and pledging their readiness to take up arms in the biggest such demonstration since the United States and Israel attacked in February. Meanwhile, the United States has approved visas for Iran's president and foreign minister to attend the UN General Assembly, even as the two countries remain at war. Washington barred Palestinian Authority president from entering the country, but the UN General Assembly voted to allow him to address the assembly virtually. Prime Minister Benjamin Netanyahu is also expected in New York, where he is set to meet the Secretary of State Marco Rubio. An unconfirmed meeting with Trump could follow Thursday after Netanyahu meets with Elon Musk in Texas. Speaking Thursday at the Israeli president's residence, Netanyahu laid out an uncompromising endgame for Israel's war against Iran and its proxy terrorist groups, Hamas and Hezbollah.
6: We have to complete the mission to the end.
4: He said Israel is settling accounts with the Hamas terrorists responsible for murdering Israelis on October 7th. And on Iran, Netanyahu said Israel has made significant progress, but still has work to complete.
6: We must first and foremost topple the Iranian regime. This is my directive, and this is our top mission. And we also have to eliminate Hezbollah and eliminate Hamas.
4: Joshua Swanson, CBN News, Jerusalem.
2: Up next, Turkey, Saudi Arabia, and Pakistan are drawing closer. What does that mean for Iran and for Israel? Yigal Carmon weighs in.
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2: For nearly three decades, Yigal Carmon and Middle East Media Research Institute, or MEMRI, have tracked the words and actions of Middle Eastern leaders.
4: Now he's warning about Turkey's growing regional ambitions and what they could mean for Israel. Our bureau chief, Chris Mitchell, spoke to him about it in detail. Here's their conversation.
8: Yigal Carmon, founder of MEMRI, Middle East Media Research Institute, you've been providing analysis and translations for nearly 30 years now. Right now, just in the last few weeks, there's been an alliance between Turkey, Saudi Arabia, and Pakistan. What's your analysis about this?
9: the alliance as such is, in a way, an answer to the Iranian ambitions. Turkey has ambitions no less than Iran. Their ambition is to renew the Ottoman Empire on religious basis. They want to take over back as many areas of the Ottoman Empire that they can, from Libya to Somalia, to Sudan, to Iraq, parts of Syria. They were everywhere in the 16th, 17th, 18th, 19th century until they collapsed. And they are not a source of stability, as the president imagines, but they are a source of instability. I know this will be a heartbreaking realization for President Trump to realize that the person whom he considers an ally, he's the one who brought all the foreign fighters of ISIS into Syria through the border of Turkey. Yeah. He is supporting the Muslim Brotherhood, which is the main destabilizer of all Arab countries.
8: And he also has his eyes set here in Jerusalem.
9: Yes, he has. He is spreading himself. He says, one of his ministers said, I want to be the governor of Jerusalem. If he wants to leave any legacy, it's that he renewed the Ottoman Empire. This is his goal. He tries to enter into Lebanon. And this also will, at the end of the day, will blow up.
8: Yeah.
9: And the president will realize that Erdogan, all those he considers friends and allies, Erdogan and the Pakistani, Asim Munir, I call him Bin Laden Munir, and the ruler of Syria Ahmed Shar, a terrorist, and Qatar, of course. This will be a heartbreak for the president to realize that in time of need, they are on the enemy's side.
8: Yeah.
9: Qatar is an ally of Iran.
8: Absolutely. Yeah. Well, Yigal Karmon, great to have you to bring an analysis and a background of what's really happening here in the Middle East. Thank you.
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2: Just as the Jewish people were on the verge of returning to their ancient homeland, an ancient biblical treasure was emerging from the Judean desert, scrolls hidden for nearly 2,000 years. Our Middle East correspondent Joshua Swanson takes us to see the great Isaiah scroll and explains the remarkable timing connecting the Dead Sea Scrolls to the birth of modern Israel.
4: For the first time since 1968, one of the world's most important biblical manuscripts is on full display in Jerusalem.
12: This is it, a once-in-a-lifetime opportunity, once-in-a-generation opportunity to see the great Isaiah scroll. Let's go.
4: The great Isaiah scroll is the centerpiece of A Voice from the Desert, marking the 60th anniversary of the Israel Museum and the Shrine of the Book. Curator Hagit Maoz calls it the jewel of the crown of the museum's collection.
13: It was a great opportunity to celebrate the 60th anniversary of the Shrine of the Book and the Israel Museum. And this is the jewel of the crown of the collection of the museum.
4: Today, those ancient scrolls are preserved in a building designed specifically to tell their story.
12: The Shrine of the Book is where the Dead Sea Scrolls now live here at the Israel Museum. As you can see, the building itself was modeled after the top of the clay jars that held the Dead Sea.

0: We have to protect it.
1: The story begins in 1947 with one of the 20th century's greatest archaeological discoveries. A Bedouin shepherd found jars holding ancient scrolls in a cave near Qumran along the northwestern shore of the Dead Sea. Among the first manuscripts found in Cave 1 was the Great Isaiah Scroll.
0: These actually the two jars that the Bedouin took out from the cave at the first visit.
1: As the scrolls emerged from the desert, the story collided with a pivotal moment in the return of the Jewish people to their ancient homeland.
0: November 29th, Professor Sukenik went to Bethlehem, risked himself, and bought two scrolls and two jars. And at night, there was the declaration of splitting the land into two nations and establishing the State of Israel.
1: As the modern Jewish state approached rebirth, an ancient testimony to the Jewish people's biblical heritage was emerging from the desert. In 1947, Mar Athanasius Samuel, head of the Syrian Orthodox Church in Jerusalem, acquired four of the first seven Dead Sea Scrolls, including the Great Isaiah Scroll. A year later, as Israel was reborn and war came to Jerusalem, Samuel took them out of the region and eventually to the United States. Several years later, he offered them for sale in an unlikely place.
2: So this is the actual newspaper, the Wall Street, is this the Wall Street Journal?
0: Yeah, the original Wall Street Journal from June 1st, 54. And in the middle, you can see that between agricultural machines, washing machines, cars, a small ad.
2: For some of the most valuable artifacts in history.
0: Well, yes, four Dead Sea Scroll for sale.
1: Professor Sukenik died in 1953. A year later, his son, archaeologist Yigal Yadin, was in New York when he learned of the ad. Yadin secretly arranged to purchase the four scrolls for Israel.
0: And he's writing, emergency, and you can see top secret, four Dead Sea Scrolls for sale, and look here, including Isaiah's scroll, and he got a little bit sweaty, maybe from excitement.
1: 7 years after its discovery in the Judean desert, the Great Isaiah Scroll and three other scrolls made their way back home to Israel. And the words it carried were already more than 2,000 years old.
0: Speaking of the dates to come, and here we have Velo Isa Goy El Goy Cherev, Velo Ilmedu Od Milchama. A nation shall not fight a nation, and they won't learn war anymore. This is written on the entrance to the United Nations.
1: And for Christians, the scroll preserves some of the most familiar prophetic passages in Scripture.
0: Look, the young woman is with child, about to give birth to a son. Let her name him Emmanuel.
2: Isaiah seems to still be relevant.
0: Absolutely.
1: The exhibition takes its name from Isaiah's voice calling in the wilderness, a voice Ma'oz says still speaks today.
0: This scroll survived 2,000 years in a cave, in a jar, and we still have its voice coming from the desert.
1: But how did a manuscript made from animal skin survive 2,000 years in the Judean desert?
3: Joshua, this is Qumran, overlooking the Dead Sea. Nearly 80 years ago, a discovery in these rugged cliffs revealed ancient manuscripts that changed biblical archaeology forever.
1: Next week on Jerusalem Dateline, Chris Mitchell takes us into the desert to explore the community that lived here and why the survival of the Dead Sea Scrolls is a miracle. Joshua Swanson, CBN News, Jerusalem.
4: Wow, Joshua, what a story.
2: It was a thrill to do that one, I'll tell you what.
4: I bet. You know, looking at those scrolls, it was amazing. It was, there was really an anointing on it.
2: Yes. You felt it in the room.
4: Yeah.
2: Yeah, I mean, the case is so massive, and still you're looking at it through glass, but you could feel the ancient nature of the text, and it was just like coming out at you.
4: Yeah, and the fact that it's the same as the Bible we read today, which kind of proves that it's real.
2: Yeah.
4: There's one scripture that really stood out to me recently as I'm reading the book of Isaiah. It's from Isaiah 11:11, and it just it marks what was happening at the time. Mm. It shall come to pass in

0: that day, that the Lord shall set his hand again the second time to recover the remnant of his people who are left from Assyria and Egypt, from Pathros and Cush, from Elam and Shinar and Hamat and the islands of the sea. He will set up a banner for the nations and will assemble the outcasts of Israel and gather together the dispersed of Judah from the four corners of the earth.
1: And here we are.
0: And here we are.
1: I know.
0: And here the Jewish people are.
1: Well,
0: gathered.
1: And the timing, too, of Isaiah being around 660 B.C. and this about 150 B.C., 150 B.C. So, you know, it's as close as we've ever gotten to the actual Isaiah. And it's another one of those markers that just shows not only are these stories, these characters real, but they are still, to Hagit's point in the story, they are still crying out from the desert. These words are still affecting us today. And to your point, the Jewish people, they're coming back to the land. Isaiah prophesied it thousands of years ago, and it's happening.
0: Yeah, and just to think about the different places that God names in the scriptures, there's places we understand where they are and the people were there, especially like in the 50s when the Jewish people came back from the surrounding Arab countries. That's what was happening in Isaiah.
1: Yeah, well, and Hagit and the entire Israel Museum, Hagit Ma'oz, the curator, did such an amazing job. I mean, you were there on the day we shot. It was so special. I mean, it was one of those shoots where the entire office came.
0: Yeah.
1: They just wanted
0: we
1: to be
0: wanted
1: there.
0: To see it.
1: Well, I know, and it really was an unbelievable experience. And you walk through the different stages, you get a taste of the history. You get to see, obviously, the jars that they were found in, and then the story of the timing of the modern Israel being founded and the scrolls coming to life. Mm-hmm. When the Jewish people came back, God, and for it to be Isaiah.
0: Yeah.
1: That's the book that we have. Unbelievable.
0: It really is unbelievable. But we have to believe it. It's there.
1: That's right. Well, for anybody who can, get to the Israel Museum to try and check it out. It is a special, special exhibit.
0: And for sure, read the book of Isaiah.
1: Read the book of Isaiah. If you want a clue as to what's coming, read the book of Isaiah.
0: Read the book of Isaiah.
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0: For Jews around the world, the holiest day of the year is Yom Kippur, the Day of Atonement. It's a day of fasting, prayer, and repentance.
1: It's a day when Jewish people ask God for forgiveness after first seeking reconciliation with each other. And the way Israel observes that day is unique in all the world. Take a look.
6: Yom Kippur, the Day of Atonement, is the culmination of the 10 days of awe,
7: which are the 10 days that separate Rosh Hashanah to Yom Kippur. These are heavy, heavy days of repentance and reflection and seeking God's face as we prepare to go stand before Him in a state of fasting, in a state of humility on the day of Yom Kippur.
6: Here in Israel on Yom Kippur, the nation comes to a standstill. The streets are empty, public transportation ends, television broadcasting stops, and for one day of the year in all the earth, a country stops to seek the God of the Bible. During the 10 days of awe, Jews greet one another with the Hebrew expression, Gemar Hatimah Tovah, which means, may you have a good inscription in the Book of Life. On Yom Kippur, they believe the book is closed for the year, so they pray and fast.
7: It's a 25-hour fast, so the fast starts the evening prior to the day, and then we fast all throughout the day, and it's observed through solemn prayer, beautiful liturgical songs that go up before God. We speak words of prayer, of repentance.
6: During the day, the book of Jonah is read in the synagogue.
7: Jonah is a symbol of repentance. Jonah symbolizes oftentimes our own actions, you know, doubting God, disobeying God, going the opposite way of what God has called us to do when he's called us to call others to repentance and to build his kingdom.
6: On Yom Kippur, Jews also recite a special prayer called the Vidui.
8: The Vidui is the central prayer of confession and for forgiveness of the Jewish people on Yom Kippur. And it's a prayer that they pray not only on behalf of themselves, but on behalf of all the Jewish people around the world.
6: The Vidui contains a loud section said corporately and a quiet section prayed by the individual.
8: One thing that we learn from the Jewish people, something quite important, especially about Yom Kippur, that it's not enough to say you're sorry. You have to confess, say you're sorry, and then at the same time take practical steps to change your behavior.
6: It says in the book of Leviticus, and the Lord spoke to Moses, saying, also the 10th day of the 7th month shall be the Day of Atonement. It shall be a holy convocation for you. You shall afflict your souls and offer an offering made by fire to the Lord. And you shall do no work on that same day, for it is the Day of Atonement, to make atonement for you before the Lord your God.
7: Well, the Bible speaks about Yom Kippur in terms of it being a great day of judgment, of us standing before God. So it's considered like the day of judgment. The gates of judgment are opened and Hashem is judging our souls in terms of our right actions and our wrong actions. We ask Hashem for forgiveness and he gives us his forgiveness. We seek his face and he is there. His mercy is every day and it's true, particularly on that day.
6: Chris Mitchell, CBN News, Jerusalem.
0: That's all for this edition of Jerusalem Dateline. 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
0: Also, pray for the protection of Israel and for the peace of Jerusalem. And remember, the God who watches over Israel and you and me neither slumbers nor sleeps. I'm Julie Stahl. For all of us here at the Jerusalem Bureau, we'll see you on Tuesday on Jerusalem Dateline.
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17: Hello, everyone, and welcome to the 700 Club. President Trump says he's weighing three options on Iran. They include more military strikes and blowing the entire nation up. The conflict with Iran is going to be a hot topic at the United Nations General Assembly this week, along with the summit meeting with China in Washington. Dale Hurd has that story.
19: Iran's military command says it has received information that the United States is preparing to resume military actions against it, with the support of some countries in the region. President Trump told Fox News he is in deciding mode on Iran, weighing three options: wiping Iran out, letting them rot economically, or making a deal. In his words, "My question is, if and when do I blow the entire nation up?" Meanwhile, Iran is threatening new strikes on U.S. bases, even while it announced its terms to end the war. Release Iran's frozen money and lift the naval blockade. Iran says the Strait of Hormuz stays closed until then. Senate Majority Whip John Barrasso on NBC's Meet the Press said Iran must also end its nuclear program.
20: We need to make sure Iran can never get a nuclear weapon. That has to be the bottom line. Iran has been at war with the United States for the last 50 years, attacking, killing Americans. President Trump is the first one to actually act and act decisively on that.
19: Iranian-backed Houthi rebels struck Saudi Arabia's capital, Riyadh, Saturday. Massive plumes of black smoke were seen rising from fuel tanks near the city's airport. The Houthis also targeted oil facilities in a key port along the coast with drones and ballistic missiles. Saudi Arabia says it intercepted the attacks. Iran will be on the agenda when President Trump and Chinese leader Xi Jinping meet this week in Washington. Democratic Senator Alyssa Slotkin has urged President Trump in a letter to press President Xi on evidence Iran used satellite images provided by China to carry out the July attack on a military base in Jordan that killed three U.S. service members and wounded four others. Trump and Iranian President Pezeshkian will both be in New York City this week for the U.N. General Assembly session, setting up what former White House officials describe as a dramatic diplomatic moment. The president will address the world body Tuesday, the Iranian president Wednesday. Dale Hurd, CBN News.
21: In other news, the war between Ukraine and Russia continues to intensify. Ephraim Graham has that story and more from the CBN newsroom. Ephraim?
22: Gordon, Ukraine fired more than 1,000 drones at Russia Saturday night, including hundreds launched at Moscow. The mayor of Moscow calling it, quote, the largest ever drone attack on the city, and said there was damage to the Moscow oil refinery and a residential building. Ukraine has become a global leader in military drone technology, launching long-range drones alongside missiles for strikes deep inside Russia. Here at home, President Donald Trump says he is going to create an AI force and appoint an AI czar to protect American leadership over China in the rapidly developing field of artificial intelligence. The president posting on Truth Social, "We will not in any way hinder or stifle the growth of this incredible industry. Rather, we'll cherish it, help it, and watch over it as it grows." The announcement comes after multiple incidents in recent months of AI programs going rogue and acting on their own. OpenAI said last week it has documented six incidents of what it calls, quote, unexpected or concerning behavior in its AI models. We'll be right back with more of the 700 Club. It's coming up right after this.
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21: Peter and Blanche are farmers. They know you need to plant a seed in order to reap a harvest. They've seen that principle bear fruit on their land and in their finances as well.
24: For South African farmers Peter and Blanche Cater, trusting God with their finances began soon after they gave their lives to Christ in 2003. As they grew in their faith, they felt challenged to take a new step of obedience, tithing.
2: The first month, I was like really worried about how is this going to work out. But we also got aware of some things that we were wasting on, and we realized if we stop this wasting, the tithing will actually help us to look at our budget in a better way.
3: I remember when I got saved, I was sitting down and I calculated the 10 years that be prior being saved and not tithing, and I said to God, I want to make that right.
24: So they retroactively tithed for the previous 10 years. However, that decision to put God first with their finances would soon be tested. In 2011, the Caters discovered jackals were killing their sheep, costing thousands of dollars. Facing the possibility of losing their farm, they turned to God in prayer.
2: The Lord was just saying, use what's in your hand. So we had to walk around on the farm and see what's on the farm and what's in our hands that we could use.
3: There was a lot of scrap metal that was on that property, and I sold all that scrap metal.
24: That sale, which they also tithed on, brought in more than $20,000, enough to put up an electric fence to secure their sheep. That year, the flock had 400 more lambs than the previous season. The Caters were overjoyed to see how trusting God had saved their farm. Blanche also experienced that same blessing in her struggling beauty salon.
2: I was not the only beauty salon in the little town, so there was not a lot of clients. And the thought came to mind, what if I tithe for what I want and not tithe for what I get? It's worth a try. I took all my profits for that month that I had left to buy new stock, and I tithed with that.
24: Soon after she tithed on her vision, an unexpected business opportunity came through one of her suppliers, creating a promotion that dramatically increased sales and doubled her monthly income.
2: I was like floating on cloud nine. I was like happy and ecstatic. The Lord was really building up my clientele and making my business successful because of one act of faithfulness.
24: The Caters saw the same pattern of blessing again and again over the next decade. As they trusted God with their finances, their farm revenue grew from $80,000 to $2 million. Then in 2022, they followed God's call and moved to the U.S., settling in South Carolina. There, they bought a small farm and watched it grow as they obeyed God's financial direction. More land, more cattle, more opportunities.
3: I mean, we started with 15 acres, then God added 69 acres, then God added 89 acres, then God added 150 acres, and we're building what He called us to build. But it's Him adding. We just steward the little we have, and He will make it grow.
24: The Caters live today completely debt-free. They believe that trusting God with their finances was the key to their prosperity, and God is always faithful when we obey His commands.
3: God doesn't need our money, but He needs our obedience. Giving and tithing is not negotiable for me because it's the Word of God.
2: Tithing is like sowing seed. You do not get the plant day one. I challenge every single one. Tithe for at least 3 months, and God is faithful. He will show up because faith moves mountains.
4: What a wonderful couple. They're living out this verse from Proverbs. Trust in the Lord with all your heart. Lean not on your own understanding. In all your ways, acknowledge Him, and He will direct your path. You see it, the direction continually as they're honoring Him with their tithes, with their offerings, with their first fruits. They're doing it His way, and they're trusting Him with all of their heart. And you see the direction that God leads them into. He can do that for you if you just follow the same principle. Well, John and Kayla were chasing the dollar. At times, that chase resulted in a job paying $8 an hour. Tired of living on crumbs, this couple prayed for a different life. Then they made a decision that seemed to make no financial sense. They started to give away money.
24: John and Kayla Ward have learned the key to financial security. Trust God and obey. John runs a successful landscape business, and Kayla is the regional director of five daycare centers in Roanoke, Virginia. Over the years, their hard work and financial priorities have transformed their lives.
1: It's non-negotiable. I mean, that's, you know, we give back to God what He's already given to us.
24: In 2014, when the couple married, Kayla was working as a teacher at a daycare center, while John was cutting lawns, making only $8 an hour.
5: I'm using crumbs to pay off things that needed to be paid. I thought I was wasting my time. I was determined for a different life. Yeah, definitely didn't feel too good with her paying the bills.
24: By the time their first child was born, John was working full-time in a machine shop, picking up side jobs when he could.
5: And so I was staying, you know, really busy with work to be able to provide. I didn't like it, but I had to do what I had to do at the time. It was all about chasing the dollar.
1: We still struggled, and we were worried that we weren't going to be able to provide for ourselves and for our child. And so I think that's when we started talking about, like, our finances and how we were spending our money.
24: They made a budget, yet money was still a concern. Then one day, they heard a sermon encouraging them to tithe.
1: We don't have the money to tithe, but I don't know, I just kind of felt like a nudge, and I really wanted to tithe, and so I did start praying about it.
24: Daily, Kayla struggled with the idea and journaled her thoughts to God.
1: God, I want to tithe. I don't have any money to tithe, but I, you know, I need help.
24: The couple prayed and decided to step out in faith and tithe. Almost immediately, they were tested.
1: I remember being in church one Sunday. I knew that the money that I had in my account, it was just enough to pay my electric bill. That was scary, because it's like, do you pay your electric bill or do you tithe your money? And I just felt God say, trust me.
24: So the Wards did. They committed to tithing and never missed a bill.
1: I was nervous, I was scared, but at the same time, I just felt like there was this like peace and like reassurance that at the time I couldn't explain.
24: After a couple of years, Kayla began getting promotions and raises.
1: We were being obedient, and I think in our obedience, God had blessed us in many ways. But one was, you know, having new opportunities and new jobs and promotions.
24: Also at that time, John was offered to buy a landscape business from his former boss for only the cost of the equipment.
5: That was God showing up in ways you can never imagine. I wasn't looking for it, and it just landed in my lap. And He charged me for the equipment only and gave me the properties with it. The first year, He let me pay him off, you know, everything, and I gradually started to grow in it.
24: Today, John's business has grown from 12 properties to almost 150. Kayla's income has increased by 80%, and she's in line to become the CEO of the daycare company. The Wards clearly see God's hand of blessing once they were obedient in their tithing.
5: I realize when we penny pinch and hold our hands tight, blessings can't come in and they can't go out. When we release it, blessings can come in and go out.
1: God has provided so much more than just financially to us, you know, through my husband, through myself, like just being able to give to other people and honestly just to have the gift to love on others. And like I said, God will provide in many different ways. It might not always look exactly like we want it to look, but He's always faithful.
4: And He will always be faithful to you. Don't penny pinch God. You're cutting off your future. You're cutting off the blessing. Jesus talked about it, and there's a sevenfold blessing to those who give. You find it in Luke chapter 6, verse 38. It's in your Bible. It's got the red letters. These are the words of Jesus. Give, and here's the first blessing. It will be given to you. Second blessing, a good measure. Third blessing, pressed down. Fourth, shaken together, running over is the fifth. Sixth, poured into you. For with the measure you use, this is the seventh, don't be a penny pincher. With the measure you use, it will be measured to you. Now, John and Kayla put that into practice, and you see the favor that they received. You see the blessings that were poured out, pressed down, shaken together, running over, poured into their lap. All because they said yes to God, and they said yes to giving, and they said, we're not going to be penny pinchers with God. We're going to see what this does. Now, you've seen two stories about giving where God opens the windows of heaven and pours out a blessing. That can happen to you if you just follow the same principle. I've got some wonderful news. A couple from Georgia who are giving to CBN, love giving to CBN so much, they want to match others. They want to challenge others to give. So they will match your giving, dollar for dollar, $30,000. Let's pray. Lord, we ask for a blessing over this couple, that the windows of heaven would open over their lives, that you would pour out a blessing they cannot contain, that you would rebuke the devourer for their sake. Be with them, Lord God. For all watching right now, bless them, encourage them, be with them. Let them know that you have their future. We ask it all in Jesus' name. Amen. You heard it. Challenge $30,000. What are we asking you to do? Well, we're asking you not to be a penny pincher with God. Could you join the 700 Club? And now, when you join, realize a portion of every gift you give goes into the work of Operation Blessing to help people around the world. Another portion goes into preaching the gospel around the world. I've been gripped that we need to finish the Great Commission, and we can do it in our generation. We need to get very serious about this task, so we're asking you to join with us in this great cause to preach the gospel around the world, to help people around the world, and you can be a part of it. All you have to do is call us. 1-800-700-7000. 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
17: With an unseen realm all around us, we need to know what that looks like, and we need to know how do we live in the midst of it. The Bible has a lot to say about it, and we've put it all together for you in The Unseen Realm, Angels, Demons, and Spiritual Warfare. This is your gift when you join the 700 Club. We want to say thank you, and we want to be sure that you're informed about what the Word of God has to say about the hour that we live in. So let us hear from you now. We've got this challenge. It means when you call, everything you give will be matched dollar for dollar. We want to hear from you. Gordon?
4: Well, Nova Yarnell turned her life around in prison. When she got out, she had nothing except a criminal record, a faithful heart, and the belief that God would provide.
24: Nova Yarnell has seen God move in amazing ways. While in prison for drug possession, she gave her life to Jesus and immediately began trusting Him to meet all her needs.
0: I was learning about tithing. When you give to the Lord, it's His laws and principles, and so I started tithing. And one of the things that he had said was to give back the 30 cents an hour that I was making to another resident who had nothing.
24: In addition to giving away her wages, Nova decided to donate the little money she had saved to a local church.
0: It was a heart posture. It was an alignment with Him. It was an alignment and agreement with His word. I also knew that it wasn't my money. It was His.
24: That act of obedience was a huge step of faith for Nova. She was soon to be released from prison and needed $600 a month for her transitional housing. money she didn't have.
0: The Lord told me to apply for going through a program to see if they would pay my rent. And before I got out, I found out, lo and behold, I had the $600 for that first month at the sober living. I love those moments when I actually have nothing so that I can say, Father, show yourself faithful.
24: Fresh out of prison, Nova found God provided again when she landed a full-time job with a company that manages a network of over 900 convenience stores. Within a few weeks, she got a raise, increasing her salary by $600 a month, the exact amount needed for her rent.
0: Being out of prison, and even before then, I couldn't hold a job, let alone have an income that was worthy of a tax deduction. This year, I actually owe on taxes because I made so much.
24: Over just 18 months, Nova has been promoted 3 times, giving her more responsibility. With bonuses and raises, she's seen her income increase by 275%. Her formula? Faithful tithing and prayer.
0: Faith is a mustard seed. You know, that mustard seed is very, very small, but what it does and becomes is very, very big. And so oftentimes that little bit that we give can turn into some massive ripple.
24: Today, she encourages everyone to step out in faith, no matter how small, and see how God will provide.
0: To grow your faith, you do have to have that small seed. If you can have just a little bit of faith and you ask the Lord, because he says, ask, seek, and knock, and it shall be given. Everything is his. I get to steward what he has given me. If you're faithful in the little things, he'll give you more.
4: The Bible says the earth is the Lord's and the fullness thereof. And Nova, she got the great revelation. It all belongs to God anyway. And we don't get to keep any of it. We're here to steward it. We're here to do things the right way. Here's the principle. And again, the words of Jesus. These are words from Matthew chapter 25. To those who use well what they are given, even more will be given, and they will have abundance. You just saw something incredible, someone in prison turning their life around and realizing generosity is part of the gospel, for God so loved the world that he gave. And in that realization, none of this belongs to me. I'm just a steward. I'm here to use well what I've been given. So you're making 30 cents an hour. You make a decision. I'm going to give that away. I'm going to find somebody in great need, and I'm just going to give it to them. I'm going to give it to a church. I'm going to give back. And when you use well what you've been given, even more will be given. What a turnaround. And it's all because God saw her and said, I'm going to bless you because you're faithful. You're using well what you have been given. For you at home, there's so many different financial pressures today. Inflation seemed to be roaring back, the price of gasoline, the price of diesel, all these worries in life. But when we say, I'm going to put God first, those worries go away because we know he is watching over us. If you'd like to start a life of giving, if you want to increase your giving, call us now, 1-800-700-7000. 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
6: 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We are in a challenge, 26,000 left. 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
17: Pastor Daniel thought he just had a pimple on his neck. Well, it turned out to be a tumor, and it kept growing. It got so large he couldn't work or even stand, and he had no way to pay to have it removed.
8: Daniel is a pastor and a father, but a large growth on the back of his neck made it difficult for him to work and care for his family.
9: It started as a small pimple. At first, I did not think much of it, but it kept growing. By the next year, I knew something was wrong. I would get tired just standing. My shoulders and arms would hurt.
8: Pastor Daniel's wife, Grace, was growing alarmed.
10: Because of the tumor, his health deteriorated. He became thin and withdrawn. He had to stop doing his carpentry and farm work. Life became really hard.
9: I tried different medicine, anything I could find, but nothing helped. The pain only got worse, and I had to stop working completely. I now struggle to provide for my family.
8: Daniel's condition affected every part of his life. As a pastor, he struggled to continue preaching. He told us the pain made it hard to stand at the pulpit. And he knew his condition had become a distraction to the congregation. Finally, he went to a doctor where he learned that he had developed a giant lipoma, or benign tumor.
9: I went to the hospital, and they told me I needed surgery to remove the tumor. The cost was around $500. I did not have that kind of money, and I had no insurance. I was deeply worried. Still, I kept praying, saying, God, one day you will heal me. I will be able to work again and provide for my family.
8: Then Operation Blessing learned about Daniel's condition, and thanks to you, we paid for him to receive the surgery needed to remove the lump on his neck and back. He's now completely recovered.
10: Our prayers have been answered. We had faith that God would make a way for Daniel because we could not afford surgery. Then you came and helped us.
9: I can now work again and provide for my family. I'm no longer in pain or worried. I preach with confidence, and there are no more distractions. I thank God for using Operation Blessing to restore life. I pray for everyone who helped me. Thank you.
17: Imagine having a condition that just continues to get worse and worse, and there's nothing you can do about it. And not only are you worried about the physical condition that you have, but it's kept you from being able to provide for your family. That's Daniel's situation. But then you came right into the midst of its 700 Club members, and you gave him that surgery that he needed for life to continue with hope and a future. 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But would you do it now? We'd love to hear from you. Gordon?
4: Well, doctors gave Jong a death sentence. They said it was like he had a time bomb in his chest. That's because Jong had a bad heart. If he didn't get surgery, he would die.
11: 7-year-old Jong loves God and has a heart for the hurting.
12: Chinese people are often reserved, but Jong always expresses his love openly and intercedes for others in prayer.
11: Jong's compassion comes from his own pain. By the time he was 2, he'd already had 2 emergency heart surgeries, yet he continued to have problems with blood circulation and low oxygen levels.
12: Doctors in our hometown pronounced a death sentence and told us Jong had a time bomb inside him. If he walked too long, he gasped for air.
14: When my heart hurt, it felt like someone hit me really hard inside, or like when your fingers can't open because they are tight and stiff. It's like my heart was curled up and couldn't stretch out, so I couldn't breathe.
11: His immune system was bad, and he was so weak that he couldn't play with the other boys his age.
12: They would play games like tug of war while Jong just chilled from the sidelines with the girls.
14: It made me feel really sad and lonely.
11: Soon, Jong started coughing up blood and had to stay home.
14: My mouth tasted salty. Then I saw what it was.
12: I was terrified. Every time he coughed, there would be about a half a cup of blood.
11: He frequently landed in the hospital, still always thinking of others before himself.
12: He would see sick children and pray, "Lord, I don't know what's wrong with them, but I know you know. Please heal them." He was like Jesus, full of love and care. I learned so much from him.
11: The Chows are poor farmers and could barely pay for Jong's treatments, especially after complications with Mr. Chow's health put him out of work for a while. And now doctors said that Jong needed another surgery.
12: I was completely broken. So I prayed, "God, I have no one else to depend on, only you."
11: A nurse introduced her to Operation Blessing, and thanks to you, Jong got heart surgery.
12: It changed everything. Now his body has completely recovered. His appetite is good and his energy is high. Operation Blessing means so much to us. Through you, people in our village have seen that even though God is invisible, He's real.
14: Thank you to everyone at Operation Blessing. I always tell kids who don't know Jesus yet that it was God who healed me and gave me my life back.
4: Jong was praying for an answer, and you provided the answer to that prayer. 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Andrew?
6: Thank you, Gordon. Everyone, the Bible warns us about the battle that surrounds us. It's being fought by angels and demons, and whether we realize it or not, we are part of this battle. The unseen realm tells us how we can stand strong in the face of spiritual warfare.
0: We do not wrestle against flesh and blood, but against principalities, against powers, against the rulers of the darkness of this age, against spiritual hosts of wickedness in heavenly places.
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0: It's important for us to know about the unseen realm because we need to know who we're fighting against, but ultimately, we need to know that we are victorious through Christ. This teaching shows you what the Word of God has to say about all of this, and that is the ultimate authority over this topic. After going through this teaching, I really hope people walk away with just a greater confidence that they have the light of Christ inside of them, which overcomes the darkness that they may be facing because of spiritual warfare. 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
6: 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Demons are not equal to the power of God. We have victory in Christ, but how much spiritual authority is in the demonic? 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What kind of assignments does God give angels? 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
13: People actually motivates us. We love to be a blessing.
15: I like seeing lives change. I like seeing people light up.
24: Scotty and Rostine Wallace have always enjoyed making an impact in people's lives. They strive to show God's love in any way they can.
15: We want to advance the gospel. We want people to know that it's real.
24: Scotty was a teacher for over 50 years. His passion was to reach kids in their formative teenage years.
15: If they can get rooted at that age that Jesus was, around 11, 12 years old, when his mom and dad went looking for him, they said, "I've been about my father's business." And that's what I want to see, is young people be about their father's business.
24: Rostine was also in the education system. She now has a YouTube channel for women of all ages, providing lifestyle tips and spiritual mentoring.
13: Seeing the change, whatever that change is, whether it's meeting their goals, whatever they desire to do, to actually see that come to pass, it just motivates me to even help more people.
24: Another way the Wallaces show God's love is being financially generous to others.
15: We go find somebody in need and put some money in an envelope and go have our little son run up to the door, knock on that door, put that envelope in it, and run back to the car. And then we sit back in the car and watch that needy family come get that envelope and see the smiles on their faces. And that was really cool to us.
13: We give with excitement and joy because we love giving. We have always given. Even when we didn't have that much, we still gave.
24: After watching the 700 Club for years, Scotty and Rostine saw what CBN was doing in people's lives and realized their values aligned with CBN. So in 2018, they made the decision to become partners.
15: I just believe in giving to a ministry like CBN is because I've seen what it does for people locally and nationally and worldwide, and I want to be a part of that.
24: The many outreaches and ministries CBN has brings joy to the Wallaces, because they say their money is being used wisely.
13: My husband and I sit down sometime as we're watching. He look over at me and say, man, you know what? You know, we are a part of that. And I said, we absolutely is a part of that. And it really makes us both feel just amazing.
24: Scotty and Rostine are proud to partner with CBN to change lives for Christ. They encourage others to step out in faith and do the same.
13: If you give of your resources, I really truly believe God will bless you with more to meet your needs and to help meet the other needs of other people.
15: God will meet all your needs according to his riches and glory in Christ Jesus. I believe that.
4: And you can believe it and act on it too. You can have that same blessing, that same assurance that God is with you, that same joy of giving, because when you give cheerfully, generously, joyfully, that's when God says, the Bible says God loves that. He loves it when you join with his nature because he gave so much to us. Everything is the Lord's. Let's steward what he's given us. Let's give back to others. Let's help those in need. Let's help people around the world. And most importantly, let's preach the gospel around the world. I've got some great news. A wonderful couple from North Carolina has said, we want to increase this challenge. They want to add $25,000 to it. That takes us up to $55,000 with 15 minutes on that clock. And let's pray. Lord, we ask for blessing. We ask for blessing for this wonderful couple, that you would guide them, that you would direct them, that you would put a hedge around them, that you would pour out your anointing and your wisdom on them. Bless them exceedingly above all they could ever ask or think. We ask it all in Jesus' name. Amen and amen. Be a part of it. $55,000 is the challenge amount. We can get the red number. $31,000 left to go with just 15 minutes on that clock. We need to hear from you. So call us now, 1-800-700-7000. Terry?
17: Search and rescue. As a member of the Coast Guard, that's Rick's job. Then his own family had a crisis, and Rick couldn't save them alone.
16: Guardsman Rick knows firsthand about helping people. He has served in air search and rescue for the Coast Guard for 12 years.
19: Going to help people is the main reason most people sign up to do the job. If they see an airplane coming over, that feeling that they get is what you do the job for. For people to know that there's somebody that'll come find them.
20: His job is rewarding, and I'm very proud to be his spouse.
16: His wife, Elena, stays at home with their three daughters.
19: She's managed the household as good as you would ever want any wife to do the job. She's the one at home doing all the real work.
16: When Elena was diagnosed with a rare autoimmune deficiency, the family faced financial hardship because Elena was allergic to treatments covered by military insurance. The alternative treatments are out of pocket and expensive.
19: It's a huge stress. I know that whatever I gotta do to support the family financially, I'll find a way. As long as we can keep our head above water is my main concern.
16: The couple relies on their faith in God to get them through.
20: When you're struggling so much, that's all you have, is your faith to hang on to. I wouldn't be standing here if it wasn't for my faith in Christ.
16: When their pastor with Darby Community Church learned that they were struggling, he contacted Helping the Homefront. Pastor Mark came by to tell them some big news.
22: They're going to be paying 2 months of your mortgage, which will hopefully free up your own finances to pay for those medical expenses that you guys have going. So very grateful for Helping the Homefront and their partnership, and that the Lord is using them as his hands and feet to bless you guys and to provide your needs.
19: Thank you. so much, and thank you for being here for us. You've helped me along the way personally, so thank you for that.
20: Yeah, yeah. Pastor Mark, you're not just our pastor, you're also our friend.
16: Elena immediately started her medical treatments and is now on her way to recovery, thanks to CBN.
19: We are very grateful to Helping the Home Front. Very thankful to all of the people that donate, not just for us, but for other families that need help too. All the people that need help that, you know, they don't know where to turn, you guys are there

0: 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And when you join using Pledge Express, they are yours. We hope you'll take advantage of that. Gordon?
1: All right, I've got some great news right here from Suffolk, Virginia. 1,000 club members saying I'm going to 2,500. 2,500, that takes us down to 22,000 on that red number. We need to hear from you, so call us now, 1-800-700-7000. Well, the ceiling collapsed. Glass flew everywhere. The room was showered with debris. A missile fired from Iran exploded less than 100 yards away. And Dikla and her family could only huddle in a corner and hope to make it out alive.
2: On March 28, 2026, Iran launched a ballistic missile toward central Israel, striking Moshav Eshdal during a birthday celebration for Dikla's father. 24 family members were gathered when their phones flashed with an emergency alert. With no bomb shelter nearby, the family huddled in a downstairs interior corner, shielding the children with their own bodies as the missile exploded less than 100 yards away.
3: A few inches away from us, things had already started flying between the kitchen and the living room. I remember the ceiling collapsing. I have to say, my son, who is 10 and a half, was screaming the whole time, "I don't want to die, I don't want to die."
2: Despite the ceiling collapsing and debris falling, the survival of all 24 people was labeled a miracle by the Homefront Command.
3: Glass was flying everywhere, but not a single piece, not even a tiny one, flew in our direction. The most important thing is that we're safe and sound. Property doesn't matter.
2: While they were unharmed, the blast destroyed the lower floors where Dikla's family of six lived. CBN Israel moved quickly to assess the damage and provide critical aid, starting with food vouchers when the family needed them most. As repairs continue, CBN Israel is assisting in the reconstruction, enabling them to gather as a family once again.
3: The CBN organization, which has this amazing ability and this willingness to help people in their moments, in their hardest crises, it really warms my heart.
2: Because of your support, families like Dikla's are not forgotten. Your generosity helps them rebuild and begin again.
3: This is the time to say thank you. I'm also speaking on behalf of all the people of Israel, who I'm sure appreciate it. And I also say thank you, and I appreciate it.
1: Thank you goes from Israel to your home if you're a member of the 700 Club. You're part of that wonderful blessing. We want to bless the people of Israel. There's no religious test for our aid there. It doesn't matter if you're Muslim or you're Jewish or you're Christian or you're none of the above. If you're in need, we want to help you. And that's the same standard we apply around the world, not just in Israel. If you want to be a part of what we do, where we want to help people and do it very tangibly, we want to preach the good news. We want to let them know about Jesus. We want to let them know about the stories of the Bible. Call us and say, "Yes, I want to be a part." We're down to 14,000 on a $55,000 challenge. We need to go way over the top on this. Give us a call now, 1-800-700-7000. Let's go over to Andrew.
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4: You heard Charlene say, we do not need to be afraid, and she's so right. When it comes to spiritual warfare, we do not need to fear, but we do need to understand what the Bible says. And if we're on the battlefield, we cannot be in a spiritual war without the armor or without

0: 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Of course, you can scan that QR code. 8,000 left on this challenge, just under 7 minutes. We need to hear from you. And I've heard a lot of buzz behind me on these phones as the prayer agents are thanking folks for joining the 700 Club. And let me echo that. Thank you so much for spreading hope and the message of Christ around the world. Terry, over to you.
1: Sravanthi would wait for hours for water, hoping the local tap would not run dry. When it did, she and her children walked even more hours to a dirty pond. And then they had to hope that the water wouldn't make them sick.
2: Sravanthi raises her two young daughters on her own, while her husband works in a factory far away. Life was difficult, especially since their only source of clean water came from an unreliable government pipeline.
3: We never knew when the water would come. Sometimes we waited for hours, watching and hoping, but it would only flow for a few minutes, or not at all.
2: When the tap ran dry, she and her children had to walk hours through rough, unsafe paths to get water from a dirty pond.
3: It looked muddy and did not feel safe to drink. We tried to clean it by filtering it through a cloth and boiling it, but even after that, it didn't feel right.
2: Sravanthi's daughters often fell sick from the contaminated water.
3: They had stomach problems, vomiting, fever, and sometimes skin infections. 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
2: Then Operation Blessing arrived in Sravanthi's village. 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
3: When I saw clean water coming from the tap for the first time, I felt so happy and relieved. It truly felt like our prayers had been answered.
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3: 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As a mother, this means everything to me. I feel hopeful about my children's future and believe they will have a better life ahead. Thank you, Operation Blessing.
1: Don't you love the fact that not just this mom and her children, that entire community was helped because of your kindness and generosity? 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We need it every day. You provided it. We want to say thank you, 700 Club members. You're making such a difference. If you haven't joined the 700 Club, we need to hear from you right now. 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It's an opportunity. It's a privilege. 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By the way, when you do use Pledge Express, that's electronic monthly giving, we want you to know that a part of that is that we are making teachings, life teachings, Power for Life, we call them, available to you for digital download. So that's just another way of our saying thank you to you. Gordon?
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5: 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First, when she was just 2 months old.
6: 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I thought she had died. We rushed her to the village clinic. Thankfully, she started breathing again.
5: 11-year-old Shi Yi helps her mom look after her baby sister.
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0: Thanks, Gordon. Everyone, not every battle is fought on the battlefield. 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And our latest teaching reveals the hidden truth about this supernatural world.
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4: 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There's some specific prayers and the teachings with this. I want you to have it. All you have to do is call us. 1-800-700-7000. Say, yes, I want to join the 700 Club. We had a $55,000 challenge, and against that, you gave $58,000. Here's a wonderful word from Hebrews, the 11th chapter. Now, faith is the substance of things hoped for, the evidence of things not seen. For all who called and pledged, may God bless you abundantly. We'll see you tomorrow. There is a spiritual battle going on that most of the modern world has been trained not to see. We have largely lost the vocabulary the scriptures use for a different kind of suffering, the harassment, accusation, and bondage that come from the powers of darkness.
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4: 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Paul tells us plainly that we do not wrestle against flesh and blood, but against the cosmic powers over this present darkness.
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10: I'm trying to unhandcuff him, and he keeps turning so I can't take the handcuffs off of him. And I stand up, and he jumps up, and he grabs hold of me, and he won't move away from me. Do you know why? He's afraid I'm going to shoot him. When the State Department sat there and said, "We are inviting you into the Muslim world," I knew that was the Lord going, "This is your calling. This is your identity's calling." And so I got charged with insulting the Quran, which is 10 years in prison. And so I got arrested for that and had to go to trial for it. And when I notified the embassy guys, you know, "Hey, I just got arrested. I'm going on trial. It's 10 years in prison and I'm not allowed to testify because I'm not a Muslim and nobody here is going to help me." The U.S. was like, "Good luck." Tell me in your life, what are you most afraid of in your life right now? Fear is the beautiful God-given emotion that points to things that you believe about yourself, God, and the world's not true. That's what fear does. Fear points at things that you're going to do or believe that hurt you. That's the value of it. He said, but I'm going to tell you something. I know you're here because Jesus wants you to be here and wants you to talk to Muslims about Jesus. He said, but you better find another way to say it. Because every time you open your mouth, you offend us and you're going to get killed here saying it the way you say it. Find another way to say it.
11: For anyone listening, thinking, I want a relationship like that. I want to be able to hear from God. What is your best advice? Where can they start?
12: I imagine when you were getting hired by the State Department, I imagine they had a very thorough vetting process with you.
10: Yes, they did.
12: So do they come to your house? How does it work? Like,
10: no. My very first interview was in a bar here in McLean, actually, at 11 o'clock at night. I got called at home and by a magistrate, which was weird. And so I answered the phone and he identifies himself. I know him. We had work cases together. And he said, I want you to come meet me right now at this pub in McLean. And I said, okay. And he said, there's someone I want you to meet and have a discussion with. And I said, okay. I thought I was in some kind of trouble because I'd already been suspended twice for some of my little experiments with God.
12: Yeah, we're
10: going
12: to come back to that. Yeah. Make a note to come back to that.
10: I mean, it is risky when you're trying things, and sometimes they really work and sometimes they don't. But so I thought, why are they calling me at home? Why won't he tell me who I'm meeting with? I thought I was in some kind of trouble, you know, which is typically where you go to first when you get called in the middle of the night.
12: And what's a magistrate, by the way?
10: A magistrate is like a part of the court where when you make an arrest or you're getting search warrants, they're who you go to get the warrants or the search warrants. So he knew who I was because I would come in with cases and I'd say, I need a search warrant for this, or we want to arrest this guy and here's my probable cause. And he would issue all the documents. So I knew him, not super well, but I knew him and he obviously knew me. And I was an investigator at that point in my career, detective investigator. And so so I go to this bar in McLean, this pub, which I don't think it's still there, but it was like in a television show, and he meets me at the door. We walk into this back corner to this booth. There's a guy sitting in the booth smoking a cigarette, drinking whatever he was drinking. And he just looked mean. And I sat down and he had a folder in front of him and he didn't introduce himself or anything. He goes, I want to know how you do this. He's tapping the folder. I want to know how you do this. And I'm like, do what? And he said, whatever you're doing in this, and he had a folder of all my casework for 5 years. I was in my fifth year in the police department. He had all 5 years of cases I'd worked. And he said, I want to know how you do this. Whatever you're doing in here, nobody taught you in a police academy. I want to know where you learned it. And I want to know if you can articulate what you're doing. I was 27 years old, almost 28. And I said, well, like what, for example? And so he opens it up and he just starts flipping through these different cases over 5 years. And he says, this one, start with this one. And I said, okay. And I said, in that one, there was a drug problem in a subsidized housing project. We could, you know, you can arrest all day. We're not going to stop it. So I was just praying and asking God, is there another way to think about how to do this? Because we had done everything I was trained to do. I ran out of stuff. And I had an idea basically from the scriptures. You know, you have an idea and you think, oh, that's like in the Bible too. And so it's like this, and then you confirm it kind of in the word like you would in training or something. And so I told the State Department official, I said, I went to the drug dealer gang leader guy and I invited him to my house for dinner. You know,
12: it checks out.
10: and the gang guy said, I have never had a police officer invite me to their house for dinner. And I said, I've never invited the head of a drug gang to my house for dinner. So we'll have a great time together. And so he agreed. And I'm telling this to the State Department guy who's very dubious about all of it. And I said, and the guy came to our house and I walked him through what his real identity is versus the false one that he's working out. But there's a true one there and what it could look like and what it would be, you know, if he understood the one that gave him identity in the first place, God, Christ, and it transformed his life. And then he came back into the gang and he stopped the drugs. He ended it. He brought it, which is the Samaritan woman story. It's the Zacchaeus story. It's all the stories in the Bible. Jesus talks to one person and leaves. And that person is the one that initiates the movement. And so I told him that, and he said, he goes, so you ask God a question and you have an idea and then you act it out. And I said, yep, that's basically it. And he said, yeah, I don't like that. He said, but it seems to work. And so then he had this progression in his mind, like that was a pretty minor case. Then he started going into the deeper, more complicated cases where I was really like risking a lot, my career and jail time and all of that. And he wanted to, until he got to this one case in particular that he really wanted to get to, which was something I had just done that year. And he said, why did you de-arrest this guy? And so what I had done, I had watched a guy commit two felonies, including assaulting a police officer. So I was the witness to the events and arrested the guy, and then taking him to the jail to process him. This is the end of my police career going into leveling up with Jesus, because Jesus never lets you stay at one level. He's always like, let's go up another level. Unless you don't want to. And so, I can tell you all the details of the case. It's pretty beautiful and dramatic what happened, but I was driving the guy basically to jail, and he was talking to me from the back seat and inside my spirit. And by this time in my career, I never doubted what I heard. I knew I was done debating with God. Like, is that you? Is that me? All that stuff. Cause you just train and discipline. Like, I know the voice. I know it. It's not mine. It's different than mine. And I know it. I recognize it. And whatever the Lord says is, it produces life and redemption. It's what it does, even in the worst situations. And this voice in my head or in my heart, however we describe it, was like, stop the car and let this guy, de-arrest this guy and let him go. And I was like,
11: wow,
10: I know that's you, Lord, because where is this idea? It's not coming from the enemy.
12: Or the HR handbook, I imagine. That's
10: right, yeah. It's not coming from the general orders, although you have the power to de-arrest. Like, I never broke the law, but I was like, there's a lot of ramifications, because he assaulted a police officer from another squad, and you don't de-arrest a person that assaulted another squad.
12: Because that would earn you a pretty bad reputation among your fellow.
10: I would be iced out so fast. And then he had committed a burglary and then assaulted a police officer. So, you know, I mean, we had all the stolen property, had everything. He was clearly the guy. But it was Christmas Eve day, which I don't know if that had anything to do with it. But so I was driving him to you actually were supposed to drive him to the precinct of the officer he assaulted. This is in the 80s, and drop him off there. That's really the way you do it. And so he knew, the guy that I arrested knew that's what I was going to do. That's what you do. You assaulted that police officer. That's not allowed. I'm going to take you to his squad, and they're going to process you, so to speak. And that guy grew up in the neighborhood. He knew that was going to happen. But I had actually handcuffed him, arrested him. He was a big guy, and put him in the back of my cruiser. The ambulance took the police officer away. I'm driving him to the precinct, and he starts talking to me, the person, the suspect. And he says, because he had hit the guy, he had knocked the cop unconscious. That's how big he was. And I came up on him with my gun drawn, and I was like, all right, on your knees. And he dropped immediately to his knees, and he starts apologizing. And I went to handcuff him, and my handcuffs would hardly go around his wrist because he was a big guy. And he said, I shouldn't have done that. I'm sorry. I shouldn't have done that. I was freaking out, you know? Yeah. And I'm like, yeah, right. Yeah. Yeah. Put him in my car. Heard this story a million times. He goes, it's Christmas Eve. My wife's in law school. And from the neighborhood he's from, nobody's in law school in that neighborhood. Nobody's even married in that neighborhood. He goes, my wife's in law school. We're broke. I want to get her a Christmas present. I've never committed a crime. Again, you're watching a guy cold cock a uniformed officer. It's like, this isn't your first time you've been in an altercation, and you're a really good fighter. And he said, but I was just, I wanted to give her a present. She's worked so hard. I'm walking through these apartments. I see a sliding glass door. It's open. There's stuff. I just took it. I thought I'd pawn, you know, this kind of thing. I'm like, just like, don't even talk to me. And, you know, I'm a police officer. I'm on one team. He's from the other team. He's a bad guy. I'm a good guy. And like, this is justice, and too bad. Plus, I don't believe anything you're saying. So I'm driving, and all of a sudden, wow, this impression hits me really strong. Let him go. De-arrest him. And I've immediately was like, I can't. That's a beautiful thought. I can't for lots of reasons. Mm-hmm. I'll lose my job. You can't de-arrest a guy that just feloniously assaulted another police officer. What if he hurt somebody? You know, all these things where I'm liable, the police department's liable, you're going to lose your job. That squad's never going to talk to you again. You're never going to work anywhere in the police department because if you let him go, it's not justice and all this. And I'm saying that back. I'm actually saying it out loud. Like I was so, because I knew that the Lord was asking me mm-hmm. to do this. And obedience is better than sacrifice. Obedience yep. is, and obedience is to hear and respond. That's the Hebrew, to hear and respond. That's what obedience is. You hear and you respond. And it's greater than any sacrifice you'll ever make. And so I'm driving and this is what the State Department guy kept asking me. What next? What did you, why did you, what does the voice sound like? Where did you feel it in your body? Like that kind of thing. He wanted to know exactly how I was doing this. And so I pull my car over to the side of the road and I'm mad. I'm frustrated. And the guy in the backseat, he goes, are you okay? And I said, you just better keep your mouth shut right now because you do not want to interrupt the conversation that's going on inside of my head right now. It's your advantage.
12: You have the right to remain silent.
10: Yeah. I said, it's your advantage to stay out of this conversation because you have an advocate up here that you have no idea about. And he kind of got it, what I meant. And so I'm back and forth and back and forth. And I just know the Lord kept saying to me, is your career more important than the guy in the backseat? Is your position, is your livelihood more important? Are you more important than the guy in the backseat? Because you're white and you grew up in this neighborhood and you know Jesus and he did it and all that. Are you more valuable than him? And he broke the law and you didn't break the law and justice has to be served and you're the arm of justice. Like, really? Or is his life important? You know, and so I got out and I walk around and I open up the door and I go, get out. And he's like, he pushes himself back up further into the car and he goes, why? And I go, just get out. I'm not going to explain. Just get out of my car. And he goes, I don't want to get out. It's super interesting. This is our culture. I'm trying to set a guy free and he's afraid of it.
11: Wow.
10: Because he doesn't think I'm going to set him free. So I pull him, I fight him out of the car, and which must have looked hilarious to people driving by. I was like, is he fighting him out of his car? Like, I get him out of the car and I'm trying to unhandcuff him and he keeps turning so I can't take the handcuffs off of him. And then finally I knock him down on the ground and I de-handcuff him. And I stand up and he jumps up and he grabs hold of me and he won't move away from me. Ow. Do you know why? Do you know what he's afraid of? He's afraid I'm going to shoot him. He's afraid I'm going to say he broke free and I'm going to shoot him. That's our culture. Whoa. That's our culture. That's how at war we are. And I'm pushing him away and he runs back and hugs me. Again, this must have just looked absurd to people passing by. And so finally I push him away and I run and jump in my car and I drive away and leave him there. On the side of the road. And so by this time, the other squad and the other precinct, you know, they are aware of the situation and they've assembled at their precinct waiting for me to drop this guy off. And I don't show. And so they call over to my captain and I'm pulling into, because I got to go tell my captain what I did. So it's like this, the challenge about obedience is not just hearing what God's inviting you into, but then you have to go explain it to people mm-hmm. that don't know God, which yeah. is very, it's harder than just hearing your own little voice and doing what God says. It's like, now I got to turn around and try to explain to a system that's, you know, built on really conflict why I de-arrested the guy. So I go into my captain, he's like, where is the guy? And I said, I de-arrested him. And then there's just this silence, you know, it's like, I can't believe you just said that, you dear. Now, legally, I can do it. I didn't break the law. I knew in the general orders where I could like wiggle around on this, but it was a huge risk. And my captain, he was so mad. He didn't know what to say. And then he had been my captain for 5 years. And so he's seen me do, this is important to believers. You have to process up to certain levels yes. so that the world around you understands what you're doing.
12: Like he knew you had a track record of doing things a little unorthodox.
10: He said it. He goes, wow. I've seen you do crazy stuff before and it's usually worked, not always, but usually. And he said, and he happened to be a Mormon. And so he found me very challenging to him personally. you know, because I would talk about God and he'd be like, yeah, I don't know. And he even would ride around me sometimes on shift just to watch what I do. This is just being a witness. That's what a witness is. It's not like trying to, you know, prove stuff to people. It's like, just let them be with you and watch what happens when you're with a believer. So he said to me, okay, he said, you have, because it was Christmas Eve, he said, you have 2 weeks for this to become a really good idea, or you're not only fired, you're probably going to be, we're probably going to arrest you for what you did, but you, I'll give you 2 weeks. It's like a Christmas break. Thanks.
12: Merry Christmas. Yeah. And
10: come back after Christmas. But, and then they suspended me, but he didn't fully suspend me. They took me off the street and I had to work the front desk. And so I went home and I told, you know, Donna, my wife, I was like, I don't know. I might have like this, I might be the end of my career in this way, but and then she was always super encouraging. It's like, well, are you, you know, it's the famous line, are you interested in your career for Christ or the cause of Christ? What are you more interested in?
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10: And so I was working the desk. Guys on my squad were mad at me.
12: Yeah, did you hear from the other precinct guys?
10: Yeah, oh yeah. I heard from him. I had to go make it right with that guy. I mean, I really did. I had to go explain to him why I did what I did, not to disrespect him. But I mean, he didn't fully understand, but like we came to, okay, we got it. You know, we worked it out. And so, I'm sitting at the desk, you know, on the night shift, and the phone rings and this, civilian and female employee comes over to me. She goes, hey, there's a phone call. I think it's for you. And it's the phone. And it's the guy that I de-arrested. And he said, is this Officer Winship? And I said, yeah. And he goes, do you know who I am? And I'm like, yeah, I know who you are. And he goes, I'm the guy you de-arrested. I'm like, I know that's who you are. How many people do you think I de-arrest? I know who you are. Like, you don't have to identify yourself to me. I know who you are. He said, I know you did what you did because you think God told you. And he said, and I appreciate it and I want to pay you back. And I said, you don't have to pay me back. He said, no, I want to pay you back. And he said, at midnight, and he told me the night, like two nights down the road, at midnight, there's a black Porsche coming through the intersection, this intersection. Pull him over. Make him open his trunk. And I'm like,
12: bribing an officer too. I'm
10: on suspension. I can't even, he said, get somebody to do it. So I got one of my partners. I went, but my partner had to make the stop. And sure enough, around midnight, we're staking this intersection out and this black Porsche comes through and my partner stops him and gets him to open up the trunk. And it's this huge narcotics bust. I mean, massive narcotics bust. And so we make the arrest, notify the narcotics guys. They're like, how do you know about this car? Like, how did this is... You have an informant. Who is it? And I'm like, yeah, no, this is call in tip. And so after that, the guy calls me back. He said, you know, I know you stopped the car. And I said, we're even. We're totally even. He goes, oh, no. He goes, we're not even. He said, because this isn't about me and you being even. This is about God and me. And he said, I want to repair the community that I've been a part of damaging. And so we worked together for 1 year, me and him. Goodness. And we did the craziest stuff together. And I never told anyone who he was because after 3 months, DEA wanted to know who my source was, the FBI, because we broke a gambling ring. We made arrests. So here in DC, we made arrests from Boston to Miami, me and him together. I mean, he made me famous he made me famous, this guy. And he had never committed a crime in his life. And his wife was in Howard Law School. Everything he said was 100% true. But I almost missed it because of the way we look at the world, mm-hmm. right? Even as a believer, I still look at the world in these categories of good guys and bad guys. And it's just wrong. It's not the lens that Jesus looks at people. And as much as we don't want to look at people that way, that's how we do. And because we're afraid for ourselves. And so we worked together for a year and we just loved each other. We just became so close. And, yeah. And my captain was like, this is a great idea. This was a great idea. And then,
14: blessed are you, Lord, our God, King of the universe, who has chosen us from all of the nations and given us his Torah.
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10: You know, lots of, I always let the people above me take the credit for it. You don't want to take the credit for stuff because that's the wrong thing to do. But, and of course the Lord got all the credit. I mean, every time my captain's like, how did you know to do that? And I was like, you know, it's called prayer. You know what it is. You know what I'm talking about. We went through the year, we went through 12 months together, me and this guy, and he right around Christmas of the following year, he had me following this car. Right? Not far from here. We were following this car and he goes, we got to get these two people, a man and a woman together. And so we pull into the parking lot over in Tyson's Corner, actually. And the woman gets out of the car and she has an overcoat on. She spins around when she gets out of the car and she has a Uzi hooked under her arm. And you know, they were Colombians. And I said to him, okay, no, you're done now. You're finished. Because these people, they will kill me, but they will definitely kill you and they will find out who you are. And we're not doing this anymore. It's not worth it. And so I turned that couple over to the DEA and I said to him, we're not going to meet we're going to meet one more time and then we're never meeting ever again. And he was sad and I was sad because we really loved each other. And so I went to my captain and I said, okay, I'm losing mine. He's out. He's done. He's going to get killed. It's not worth it. But I think we need to thank him. And my captain said, what do you want to do? And I said, let's pay his wife's full law school tuition as a gift from the police department. My captain goes, we don't do stuff like that. And I said, I think we could. Why not? Why can't we?
12: Hey, Cap, do you get it now? We've talked about this before, Captain.
10: It's a good idea. And so he got me in, which isn't normal. I said, get me into Crime Solvers. Get me into one of their secret meetings and let me present. And he's like, cops can't go in there. And I said, you could get me in there. And so he arranged it. And I went into this meeting with these you know, CEOs or whatever. And I had posters of all the arrests we'd made over a year. I mean, I said, if you gave him $1,000 for every arrest we've made, it's more than his wife's law school tuition. And they were very moved by it. And the crime solvers people, and they were like, why did you de-arrest? So every time I got to talk about, well, it's called prayer, and it's, can you hear from God? And what if all police officers could hear from God? How different would this all look? Mm-hmm. You know, so you always got to be a witness.
12: And what is crime solvers?
10: Crime solvers are the ones that give $1,000 for every felony conviction. It's just business people that donate money to support informants and information coming.
12: Very cool.
10: Yeah. They have them on the television sometimes, you know, the crime solvers numbers, and you can make an anonymous tip.
12: Oh, it's to incentivize informants.
10: Right.
12: Mm-hmm. Oh,
10: but funny. I just had so many felonies that I said, let's give them $1,000 for every one. And so
12: you offered a wholesale discount as opposed to the a la carte felony pricing.
10: Like, you'll never get this opportunity again. So they agreed. And so they gave me the money, and I put it in a Christmas card. It was actually a cashier's check from Crime Solvers, and a Christmas card. And I met with him, and I said, I loved working with you, and I'm glad we met. And I know the Lord put us together. Mm-hmm. I said, but I think we're done now, because things have seasons. And, but I want to thank you. And here's a gift from the police department for all you've done. He opened it up, and he just cried his eyes out. And I said, yeah, I never want to see you again. And I've never seen him ever again.
2: Oh, so I have like 1,000 questions.
12: Yeah, I think
2: questions.
12: We can wrap. Wow.
2: But I do. I want you to just take us back to when you started really seeking the Holy Spirit in your work as a police officer.
10: Mm-hmm. Yeah. So really the whole reason I wanted to be a police officer is because of a very spiritual experience I had when I was in eighth grade. That I knew was to me, the whole Bible is just God inviting humanity into amazing stuff. Mm. And what happens when they do, and what happens when we say no. Like, that's basically the Bible to me. And he never stops inviting to higher levels. It's just we won't go. We're afraid. It's like when you read the scriptures, there's no example of a person really pursuing God that can't find God and hear God. Mm. But there's a million examples of people that can hear exactly what is inviting him into and say no. Mm-hmm. People are like, how do you know it's God's will? I'm like, that's not going to ever be the question. The question isn't like, why won't you do it when you know it? Mm-hmm. That's going to be that's the big debate. No one. Yeah. So in eighth grade, I grew up in a pretty strict, my mom's very strict, independent Baptist. And so no movies, no rock music, none of that kind of stuff. So I snuck in a movie when I was 14 just to see why God couldn't go in a movie theater.
12: Which movie do you remember?
10: Serpico was the movie. I didn't know it. I had no idea what the movie was. My question was, by eighth grade, I was like, why, if God is omnipresent, why can't he go in a movie theater? Like, what's in there that's so... So I went in. I didn't know what the movie was. I just wanted to see what happens when you go into the heart of evil. And so I'm sitting there in this theater, and the movie comes on, and it's the movie Serpico, Al Pacino playing real life Frank Serpico, the police detective from New York. He takes on police corruption, just one guy by himself, and the Knapp Commission, all this forms. And I'm watching this movie in eighth grade, and as soon as it opens up, the opening scene is the police officer. He gets shot in a drug buy that his squad sets up, so he gets shot, and then they leave him. They won't help him because he's battling corruption. So now looking back, I'm 65. Looking back, I just watched the Lord design this whole thing. So that I'm in eighth grade in a place I'm not supposed to go, which is key in my life. He was always going to invite me to places you're not supposed to go. See, he's built that identity's present, and he's just like David throwing rocks and protecting sheep and writing terrible poetry when he's a young kid. He's being the king already. He's already being the king. But sometimes parents don't get it, or we don't get it. That what he's doing is important to him later, but you might think it's a waste of time. But so I'm in there, and as soon as the movie opens up, the cinematography, the acting, all of it just hits me like the most beauty I've ever experienced in my life, which is why I love the arts so much. And I think the enemy hates the arts, but it hits me, and I'm watching this one person take on a whole police, even though he doesn't want to. He just doesn't want to be corrupt. He says, you do it. I don't want to do it. But he can't not be involved. And so I'm watching that movie, and I just start to cry. And And I cry and I cry and I cry. And I'm like, why am I crying? What is this inside of me that's just exploding out of me? What is this? It's greater than the movie. It's greater than anything I've ever known. I heard the Bible my whole life up until that point. This is another whole thing. And so at the end of the movie, I knew that somehow God was inviting me into something massive, but I didn't know how to articulate. And I wasn't sure it was the God I knew because it was in the wrong place. I was in the wrong location for God to meet me. So I was confused on that point, but I knew that, well, whoever this was, it was amazing. And the beauty was so deep. I just cried. And so at the end, because, you know, an independent Baptist, if you don't go forward, nothing, God can't do anything with you unless you go forward. So at the end of the movie, I went forward. Everyone was leaving and I went forward and I went to the front of the theater and I got up on the little stage crying. And I just said to God, I want to be this. It was weird. I didn't want to do this. I want to be this. I want to be this. And the only metaphor in my mind was police. Like, mm-hmm. There it was. It's a metaphor. Everything's a metaphor. And so right then, eighth grade, I said, I will be this. And I've never, to this day, never changed my mind. Not one moment. That's why we spend so much time with middle schoolers. Because that's the age, even in scripture, where God's doing a lot of cool stuff in people. Mary and David, they're young. Anyway, and so that was my commitment. And I wanted to be that. And then when I was going into my senior year in high school, a nurse in the hospital shared Christ with me. And then I knew it. Then I could put it all together. It's like, that was you. You know, like the guy that Jesus heals and he doesn't know who Jesus is. He's like, I don't know who that was. Someone did that to me, but I'm going to go find out who it was. And then, so when this amazing nurse was talking to me in the hospital, I never met anyone like her. And she was sharing, I was cussing her out because I was mad because it was an injury from wrestling and I didn't think I could pass a police physical and I was mad. And she was saying, she would sit next to me and go, look, your body's going to get well. It's your heart that's going to hurt you. Your anger's going to kill you. Let me help you get that well. I never had a person talk to me like that before.
12: That was the nurse.
2: What a great nurse.
12: Seriously.
10: Wow. But you know what I learned? This is what I recognized about her. There were lots of good healthcare professionals in that hospital. She was more than, she wasn't, that wasn't her, her vocation wasn't her identity. Mm-hmm. And it was, so I knew when I met her, because everything's about models and seeing people like there it is, like why we have to lift Jesus up because we need the model of Christ. But I would cuss her out and I wouldn't even let her talk to me. And then she would stand up because I was really being nasty to her. And she would look at me and go, all right, I'll see you tomorrow. Like I hadn't offended her in any way. And I was trying as hard as, and she would come back the next day like she never met me. Hi. Oh, we need to work on that anger. And she would just start again.
12: She was unoffendable.
10: Right. Wow. She was unoffendable. And her love was greater than my hostility. Like her love was just absorbing all of my hatred. And so by the third day that she came back in, like, we're going to do this again and again. She's going to outlove me. And I knew she is so powerful. And I when I was discharged from the hospital, she never knew that she had an impact on me at all. I never told her. I never responded to her. The whole time she was just killing me. And so when I got released from the hospital, I was going home and I said to God, if I could be a policeman like she's a nurse, if I could walk into places filled with hatred and hostility with that level of love and come back unoffended again and again, that would be the greatest police officer that ever lived. And so I said, that's my whole salvation prayer was, can you make me a police officer like she's a nurse? 10 years later, when I made detective, I went back to find her. I've never been able to find her. I wanted to thank her. I went to the hospital. It's up here. And, I went in and I said, I was in this hospital, 1977. I was on the third floor. There was a physical therapist in here. I was in here this week. Find her record and tell me who she is. And the clerk said, I can't give you that information. I'd have to be working a homicide or something. And I said, you will be working a homicide if you don't give me that information. But I've never been able to find her. My son's a agent, special agent. We've just never been able to find her.
12: We should attract. That would have been cool if we attract her down for this. Like, Jamie, what would you say if she was here right now?
10: Here's what I will say about her. That one day when she's in heaven, she was a single mom from West Virginia. That's the only thing I know about her. It's the only thing I ever knew about her. Just this beautiful, amazing human that did that level. That's why I love people like her who nobody knows about. One day she's going to stand up at the Bema seat, you know, when the Lord calls her name, and thousands of Muslims are going to stand up and thank her for what she did in the Muslim world.
12: That's amazing.
2: We like to ask weird questions on this podcast. Have you ever wondered if she was an angel?
10: I did. I have. Mm-hmm. I have wondered that. We have experienced angels in other situations. I don't think she is, just because she was so, it's funny, human. Mm-hmm. She was just so human. And all I remember her saying, she goes, look, I'm a single mom. I worked my way through nursing school at night. I've made a lot of mistakes in my life. That's how she talked. And she was just so beautiful. It just cut my heart the way she talked.
12: God bless her.
10: Yeah. All
12: right. So Jamie, you know, you mentioned leveling up, and one thing I love about your story is you got some early training in living by the Spirit and little manna from heaven and day by day. Could you talk to a little bit? I know a lot of people also are hurting right now financially and have a lot of uncertainty about what's going on. Maybe you could educate us a little bit. Take us back to, there was a famous incident, the savings and loans crisis, right? Yeah. And you got to, and God got to harvest a little bit of faith training with you.
10: Yeah. When I went into the police department as a believer, then I started, when I got on the street, I wanted to model like that nurse. And so I would be in these, once I got through probation, can't really experiment when you're on probation, but my training officer didn't appreciate it. But when I got on my own, I would go into these situations and I talked to people like the nurse talked to me. Right? And that's how I started to ask God, what would you say now? What would you say in this situation? Because my training doesn't, how do you stop a domestic dispute? All this. And so I just started to practice and then got up to the level where I was de-arresting people like that and got interviewed and offered a job. Then after all of that, we went to grad school, and because I wanted a master's degree in order to go back into the Muslim world at a different level. And so we went to grad school, and my wife and I said, we just decided we're not going to work. We're just going to go straight through if God wants us to do grad school. And we had saved a ton of money and sold a house and all. We were like, didn't have to worry about money at all. And so we are going to spend 2 years in grad school under this very famous linguist who was teaching in the U.S. for a short amount of time. So we moved to the state where that was going to happen. And we're there, and we have two kids at the time. And yeah, Monday morning, it was like Black Sunday, I think they called it in 87. And our financial guy calls us on a Monday morning, and he goes like, I don't know how to tell you this, but like, you guys, it's all gone. Everything's gone. And I'm like, what do you mean it's gone? Can we just wait it out? And he's like, you can't wait this one out. You're not gonna be able to wait this out. It's gone, gone. So years of saving and being smart and all that stuff, gone. And we had, I don't know, $135 left of years of work and saving. And we had just, you know, for the Lord, turned down another lucrative assignment to go to grad school and just be students, because I wanted to go straight through and get back out there. And we're sitting there on the couch and looking at our bank statement, and that is $100-something like that. And I was so mad. I was saying to God, you just took away everything we have. And I haven't even paid the tuition yet. Where I was going to wait, the next week I was going to pay the tuition for the whole thing. Now I can't pay the tuition, can't pay the house rent, have two kids.
12: And you've been being obedient. That's the worst part, right? It's like you were de-arresting people. You were being obedient. You're like, I did all the tough stuff.
1: You considered yourself an atheist.
3: Yeah.
1: What did you specifically have against Christianity?
3: My dad was a former music minister. You know, I saw a lot of hurt in that church.
1: In 2015, Walker lost his record deal and had their family van repossessed by the label. That's when Craig decided to give their family van to Walker.
3: Their unconditional love, it was so different from what we were used to. I went and got a Bible and just started reading and reading and reading.
22: It was amazing to watch the transformation and the power of the Holy Spirit.
1: Walker had given his life to Christ and couldn't wait to share the news with Craig.
3: I said, I believe.
5: Are you telling me that you believe that Jesus is the Son of God and that you want to live your life for him? He said, that's exactly what I'm saying.
6: We also had members who fought in the war to fight for the cause of liberty.
8: Making sure that army is staffed and supplied. And he's able to identify British intelligence agents and send that information on to Washington. After they've served in the army, they look forward to a government which gives to bigotry no sanction, to persecution no assistance.
23: Washington's words are powerful because they express an idea of a world that's different from the one everybody grew up in.
24: This ideal of religious freedom is going to be part of the government, but is it really meant for everyone?
8: Is this going to be a place where you can be free to say what you want about God

0: It's funny. We've heard that on every single interview is some form of God prepares in private what he wants to do publicly.
1: Yes.
0: And when no one's, what did you do when no one's looking?
1: That's right.
0: Influences what's going to happen. So that's so cool. So, you know, Jamie, we had a little bit of chance to talk last night at dinner about this, this worldview of kingdom versus empire,
1: right,
0: and what you do in Identity Exchange. And one of the things I loved so much and why we wanted to have you on is in your sermons, you do such a beautiful job contrasting the sort of worldly scarcity thinking that we are all formed into, not by choice, whether right, it's zero sum game, whether it's missing out on something, shame and guilt of not achieving enough, what the world says, this is what I'm supposed to be or else I've not made it. And then it seems like through a lot of your process, you help people rediscover that they don't actually have to live in bondage to these narratives that the world places on us. So could you talk a little bit about this kingdom versus empire dynamic, and then maybe we can get into how this affects everything from vocational calling, mm-hmm, how we live our lives, maybe even, you know, dating and relationships, et cetera.
1: Yeah. So yeah, basically, this was just from years of being out in, we may work mainly in conflict zones, conflict areas in the world. And so we're going into groups of people that have been at odds for centuries, like hundreds and hundreds of years. And if like we can't go back into the history of every country and figure out where did this all start, there's got to be just some basic things. And the book of James says, if you want to know why there's wars among you, it's pretty simple. There's a war inside of you. Like that's how simple that answer is to that question. We come up with all these complicated, there's a war inside of you, you, the individual, not the country, you and you and you. And if there's a war inside of you, you can't give away what you don't have. If there's conflict here, you're going to produce conflict out here. So the question is, where's the conflict coming from inside of you? And the conflict inside of humans is a result of fear. That's why the number one exhortation in all of scripture is don't be afraid. If you take fear out of situations, humans can resolve it. But when they come in fear, then they have a conflict going on inside of them and they can't resolve a conflict because a good tree produces good fruit, but a bad tree, it's going to produce a bad fruit. And so what's the fear from? The fear is from you have a wrong view of yourself, a wrong view of God, and a wrong view of the world that you're in. It's the upside down of the great commandment. Love God, love your neighbor, love yourself. When that's inverted, you're going to have a false sense of yourself, which creates anxiety inside of a human because it's not right. You just know it's not right. And so you operate in a worldview of separation. That's the worldview where the idea is like, it's me against them. How early did you learn that in your life? You learn it immediately. We're the good team. They're the bad team. You have to be afraid of them. Why do you have to be afraid of them? Because they're going to take away what's yours. And I mean, every conflict in the world, that's what it is. We have this. We want that. Just like little kids in nursery school. I want that toy. Why? Because somehow that toy gives me identity. And if I lose that toy, I lose identity. So humans are raised with this separation worldview. So we want to separate these people from these people from these people, or the good guys from the bad guys, because there's not enough for everyone to go around. It's all scarcity. So in a scarcity worldview, you have to look for certainty. So we have to be sure that everything we do works. Because if it doesn't work, we're gonna miss the opportunity, and there's not unlimited opportunity. There's limited opportunity and there's limited time. There's just like, we got to get to all of it now because it's going to be too late. And even believers are very much into like, we're running out of time. We're on these time schedules to do things. But Jesus never runs anywhere. He's never like, we got to do this. We're running out of time. He never,

0: omnipresent. How do you separate from an omnipresent God? You can't. And you're in his presence. He's talking to you all the time. The lie is that you're separate and he's not talking to you. That's the lie. That's the whole lie. So when Adam and Eve believe the lie, they live separate lives. They go to live separate from God. He didn't go anywhere. And he won't stay separate. He goes and finds them. And what does he do? He connects back with them. And that's the connected worldview.
1: So practically speaking, and obviously people, they should read your book, Living Fearlessly. And I know you have some incredible teachings out there, but at a high level, for the average person who says, yeah, I struggle with anxiety, I struggle with shame. Mm-hmm. I conflate Kairos and Chronos. I don't know what I'm supposed to do with my time. You know, and I feel like my best opportunities are behind me.
0: Right.
1: What are some practical things you would say to listeners to this, to say, hey, you know, this is, let me show you what kingdom building is, and you know, maybe the zero sum game stuff, all that stuff. What would you say to them?
0: Yeah. So I would say to any person that I'm talking to, I always ask humans, and I think this is just what Jesus is constantly addressing in people, is who do you think you are? Like, tell me who you think you are. And then tell me who you think I am. Jesus is saying that. Tell me who you think I am and who you think you are, because I'm telling you both, whatever you're going to say is going to be less than both of them. You're more than who you think you are, and I'm way more than who you think I am. And so when we're talking to people, I always ask them, tell me in your life, what are you most afraid of in your life right now? Fear is the beautiful God-given emotion that points to things that you believe about yourself, God, and the world that's not true. That's what fear does. Fear points to things that you're going to do or believe that hurt you. That's the value of it. So address the fear. Don't pray it away. Don't say, oh, I got to be brave. Say, Lord, what am I afraid of? Help, search me and know me. Reveal to me any way in that's not pleasing to you, that is offensive, and lead me in the way everlasting. What am I afraid of? And then get to the person is like, I'm afraid that I am what? A failure. I am not good enough. I didn't make it. These are identity statements that I'm a bad dad, that I am all these things that create this huge fear in us because it destroys us, these lies. So like I might say to a man, look Jesus right in the eye right now and ask him what kind of father he thinks you are. Ask him right now, what kind of father does he think you are? They won't do it because they're positive he's going to accuse them. But God's not the accuser of men. Satan is the accuser of men. But we have made God the accuser. And so we're afraid to go and tell the truth. We're afraid to get him. He would say to us, you're a great dad, but why don't you act like it? That's what he would say. You're an amazing dad. Why won't you be an amazing dad? What are you afraid of? Like, this is how he addresses it. And so when you say, I'm afraid that I'm a disappointment. That's my big struggle. I'm a disappointment. Then the next question is, it's what God asked Adam and Eve. Who told you you were a disappointment? Who told you to be ashamed? I didn't tell you to be ashamed. God didn't tell Adam and Eve to be ashamed. They've taken on the identity of what ashamed people do. And he said, I didn't tell you that you were naked. I didn't do any of this. You're listening to a lie, and the lie is producing fear in you that creates separation. And now you're covering the very thing that I made with your own stuff. This is the false identity. So where did you learn that you're a disappointment? For me, my mom told me all the time I was, because I didn't want to go to the little kid Bible study in our neighborhood. And she would look at me and go, you're a disappointment to God and me. Man, that drills an identity into a kid. Like, oh, God's only pleased with people that go to that Bible study. I was 40 before I realized God said to me, I never wanted you in that Bible study. I made you to go to places where there are no Bible studies. And at 40, when I finally got over the guilt and shame of being a disappointment, because no one ever told me I could go to God and say, did you call me a disappointment? He's like, I never called you that. What did you call me? I call you an untier of knots to be in a place. There's lots of people that want to be in that Bible study. I made you to be over here where these people don't have a Bible study. I want you to love being there, not here. I don't want you to be here. I don't even want you to like it. Right? But we're so drilled, like, these are the right people. You got to be certain, and you're separate from all of this. And so God's always connecting back with us. He connects with us, and then we connect with other people. And this is the connection worldview that's not certainty. It's mystery. It's not scarcity. It's enough. it's not certainty. It's

0: mystery. It's not perfection. It's fallibility, is learning. It's the beautiful part of, oh, I made a mistake. We're going to prison. Wait, what? But this is how you learn. Don't dishonor people. Don't dishonor people, because we're not done here. We're going to a way harder place even than Indonesia, but you got to learn to honor people here. Right. And so when you're living in it, stay connected to God, stay connected to yourself, stay connected to the people around you, the world around you, the great commandment, all the law and the prophets come underneath this main thing. And so when you're connected, then you can be other focused. If you're separate and you're worried about, I got to be perfect and I got to get this thing right, and there's limited opportunity, you can't be other focused. You have to be self-focused.
1: Amen.
2: I would just say, for anyone listening, thinking, I want a relationship like that, I want to be able to hear from God, what is your best advice? Where can they start?
0: Get alone. Get alone with God and say, teach me to hear your voice. Just because he's been talking to you the whole time and you just aren't listening. It's like I was with a bunch of public school principals, 50 of them in our city. And they let me come in to talk about identity into the public. The superintendent let me in. And I said to the principals in the first 5 minutes, how many of you can hear a voice in your head that says you're not good enough, you're not smart enough, you're not pretty enough, you're not talented enough, you're just not good enough at what you do and what you aspire to be? How many of you can hear that voice? All of them raised their hands. Okay, good. We all believe now that we can hear voices. Good. We all agree. We all agree. We all know that voice 100 times. We all know the critic. How many of you can hear a voice that says you're loved with an everlasting love and you are enough all the time, and I'm so proud of you? How many can hear that voice? Nobody can hear that voice. Is it because that voice isn't talking? No, it's because we're trained to hear the other one. Wow. Right? And then, and all we're doing is saying, I just said, I'm going to teach you how to shut the one down and turn the other one up. That's all we're going to do. That's what we do. Get in a room and say, this is the God, this is the voice I hear all the time. I'm a disappointment. I blew an opportunity. I'm a sinner, blah, blah, blah. All the accusations and lies of the enemy. I can hear them so clear. Can you shut those down in the name of Jesus? And Lord, would you just let me hear that still small voice that tells me the truth about who you are, who I am, and who my neighbor is. And you have to listen so carefully and it starts to hear it. But the more you listen, the louder it gets. And then the Lord's like, okay, now let's go into a hurricane together, because you can still hear it at that level. Amen. And then off you go.
1: All right. Last thing, Jamie. And, you know, to anyone out there, it's like, cause one thing I love about your teachings is you've mentioned that you and Don are getting to do stuff that you had inklings of, hints of, words of, that you're like, oh wow, I didn't know that was going to take 30, 40 years to fulfill. But for anyone, you know, you mentioned in the right time, for anyone also who's listening and saying, I missed out. Yeah. Jamie works with young people, cause it's like, that's when they get formed. But you know, I didn't get that. Is it too late for me? Cause even in that question there's an inherent assumption, but maybe you could just give a quick word to anyone who's going, I think I missed the opportunity. I missed out. I missed out on my opportunity to serve God well, and now he's moved on to someone else who's more obedient. You know, anything you'd say to that?
0: So, I mean, that's the scarcity of opportunity lie, right? That God has limited opportunities, and if you miss it, you miss it. But it's just not true. Not even in scripture. I mean, Moses goes off for 40 years and comes back again. And we were at a retreat a while ago, and I didn't even know who was there. We were just invited in to speak. I speak on identity and the things we're talking about here. And I get up the next morning and there's a man there. He was 87, had no idea who he was. And he had written down 10 pages of things God said to him because of what I said the night before. He didn't know, he's a believer. He didn't know you could sit and ask God questions and God would talk back to you. He had a legal pad of 10 pages. He was 87 years old. He goes, I got to get to work. And he called me maybe two nights before he died in his 90s. And those year 87 on, he was said were the most exhilarating years of his life. And he didn't have, see, you don't have, God doesn't come and say, I want you to regret that you learned this at 87. He never would say anything to you like that. He's like, with God, God never wastes time. No time has been wasted. No time has ever been wasted. You can't waste time. That's a lie the enemy tells us all the time. And we believe it. Mm-hmm. God's like, we have eternity. Like, this isn't it. You don't get one shot and then it's the over with. It's like, that's our own invention too, of fear, and you have to get it done. So never too late. And then when you're praying, it's like, Lord, just restore back to me the years that locusts have taken away. I missed 20 years of this. Can you give me the 20 back? He loves doing that kind of stuff. He's the creator of time. He's not a victim of time. Mm-hmm. We've made God a victim of time. He's not.
1: That's what I mean. Jamie, where can people follow you, learn more about what you do at Identity Exchange, get your books? Don't be humble here. This is your chance, you know, plug, you know, let's make you number one.
0: just our website, identityexchange.com. We have a lot of great courses. We have great coaches that people can connect with that are fabulous at walking people through this. You know, my book, Living Fearless, we have the Living Fearless Guided Journal just came out, which is a good journal with exercises to walk through. Just practice listening, practice hearing and doing what you hear God tell you, you know, through a progression. And then have another book coming out on worldviews, but it's not out yet, so we'll have to wait for that. It's coming
1: out. Here, but not net, but not yet, right?
0: Exactly. It's coming soon. It'll come out at the right time.
1: That's right. And you would say also, just in all your expertise, wisdom, and walking with the Lord, that you know, CBN, people should support CBN as much as possible, right?
0: Absolutely. Okay. Well, yes.
1: Just
0: absolutely.
1: Making sure. I want to get
2: thanks
1: that on.
2: Thanks for that.
1: I want to get that subtlety on record.
0: Yeah, you know? Thanks for having me here. Yeah.
1: Jamie, this was, I think I speak for everyone in the room. That was mind blowing, to say the least. Abby, anything else?
2: I have so many takeaways from this. It's just amazing.
1: Our Instagram feed thanks you. There's a lot that's going to be on there. I hope you'll come back and visit us again.
0: I'd love to. Yeah.
1: This was
0: anytime.
1: So awesome.
0: Anytime.
1: So God thanks. Bless you, Jamie. Thank you so much.
0: Thank you. Thank you.
3: I got out of my patrol car and I slipped.
4: I went from having a promising career as a neuroscientist to having a medical death sentence.
5: Are miracles real? Do they happen today? Let's investigate.
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18: On today's Newsmakers, how the Bible was formed, a Christian victory, and debate over Charlie Kirk, that and more coming up. Welcome to Newsmakers, a show where we go behind the headlines each and every week to bring you interviews with pastors, entertainers, politicians, and other notable news figures. First on today's show, we are diving into a writer's story. His name is Josh Hammer. He is here to open up about the murder of his friend Charlie Kirk, conspiracy theories, anti-Semitism, and more. Let's welcome him here to Newsmakers. Obviously, it has been a difficult month after the loss of Charlie Kirk. How have you been processing the loss of such a close friend?
19: Well, Billy, it's horrific. I mean, it's horrific. It's unconscionable. I mean, it's the first time in my entire life I've had a friend murdered, let alone a friend murdered in this particular fashion. And what makes it particularly unconscionable is the way that just terrible, terrible human beings, some of them, have tried to seize on this moment to glom onto something that isn't there, a unicorn and try to further their pernicious agenda. That has been, I think, the most disturbing aspect, frankly, of all.
18: You found yourself in a position where you didn't want to be in this position, but you were posting screenshots from a conversation that Charlie was in that you were also in. Again, you didn't want to do that, but I assume you felt compelled. What drove that decision?
19: Well, I didn't want to do this. I mean, very shortly after Charlie was killed, you had a lot of people. I mean, the debate over Charlie Kirk's legacy, Billy, started while his blood was still drying up. I mean, the whole thing started so quickly and obnoxiously and frankly, sickeningly quickly, this debate over Charlie Kirk's legacy. And that debate, from what I could tell, centered mostly on his relationship with the Jewish people and with Israel, which is kind of disturbing in and of itself that this is immediately where the conversation went. I mean, Charlie Kirk, yeah, he was very, very supportive of making friendships and alliances with the Jewish people. I know that because that's literally me. Like, I actually live this out on a day-to-day basis. He was vocally supportive of Israel, especially Israel's various wars over radical, fanatical Islamists. But he was outspoken on a lot of issues. Among the things that has happened is we all saw very recently Candace Owens acquired a screenshot from this small WhatsApp chat that I was in with Charlie Kirk. There were seven or eight people. I was one of them. And Candace Owens seized on this totally out of context screenshot of Charlie Kirk being very upset that a Jewish donor was withholding his $2 million donation. And she used this as an attempt to say, oh, Josh Hammer's lying, that Charlie Kirk remained pro-Israel until his final moments.
18: Yeah.
19: But she's also holding aside that 2 hours after this screenshot, if you look at the timestamps, 2 hours after that, I and a few others were in a small Zoom call with Charlie Kirk the night before he was killed, that Charlie organized. Charlie organized this Zoom call for the express purpose of trying to make sure that he had all the best answers, the best messaging advice for how to speak about Jewish-Christian relations and the Israel question on college campuses. So Candace Owens' whole timeline is off. And then even after that, earlier this week when I was offline for the Jewish holiday of Sukkot, she apparently started accusing me of complicity in Charlie Kirk's murder. And this is part of her ongoing crusade to somehow make this about the Jewish people. So Candace accused me of complicity there, and I've been dealing with horrific anti-Semites and neo-Nazis, as you can imagine, because crawling.
18: That was going to be my question. How is this impacting your life now that you are in the middle of this, obviously?
19: I'm certainly speaking with lawyers, because I think I'm a lawyer, Billy, as you may or may not recall myself. So we'll do a little more digging into that and see whether or not I ultimately decide to bring a case there. Look, above all, what I'm most concerned with, of course, as a husband, a father, is my family. You know, thankfully, I live in Florida, and you know, Florida law enforcement is aware of all this, and they are just generally amazing. But it will not shut me up, Billy. It will absolutely not shut me up. I mean, this sort of stuff will never ever shut me up. If they're trying to get me to just stop talking, and they're trying to get me to confess or concede that Charlie Kirk was actually quote unquote turning on Israel, whatever they think they want me to do, I'm not going to do it. So that is ultimately what led me to release against my will. Like, I genuinely did not want to do this because I'm being accused of murdering my friends. Okay. I'm being accused of having some foreknowledge or complicity or whatever this mental patient is at the trying to wink, wink, nudge, nudge, accuse me of doing. And I have to clear my name. And among the ways of clearing my name was showing that Charlie Kirk's literal final messages in this WhatsApp chat were thanking us for the Zoom call that he organized to kind of bolster his pro-Israel messaging on that campus tour.
18: Well, and let me make a point here, too. You are Jewish. You were on this message, right? You Yes. saw these messages. You were, I'm assuming, not offended. I mean, you were in this, you understood the context of these messages as you were engaging with them and with him. The question, and I know it's going to sound like a dumb question because I know how you're going to answer it, was Charlie turning on Israel? That's the question, right? So I want to throw that to you and just give you the final word on that.
19: Charlie was not turning on Israel for a very simple reason, which is that he was a man of faith. And his theology was coming from a very spiritually, theologically sound place when it came to the Jewish people. Charlie Kirk, Billy, kept his version of the Jewish Sabbath. I mean, he didn't observe all the various 39 levels of prohibited labor that I and other Orthodox Jews observe, but he literally turned his phone off for 25 hours from Friday night to Saturday night. He has a whole forthcoming book on the Sabbath, on honoring the Sabbath there. Charlie Kirk was someone, if you look at his social media feed, he was just as fond of quoting the book of Genesis or the book of Psalms as he was the New Testament. His Christianity was very much the Christianity of the American founding. It was the Christianity of George Washington, John Adams, Alexander Hamilton, John Jay, men who were deeply, deeply inspired by the story of the Israelites in the Hebrew Bible. And that Charlie would never, ever turn on the Jewish people or on Israel for that reason and that reason alone. Now, was he frustrated that the war in Gaza was taking a very long time to finish? For sure. Would he have been happy had he lived to see this new ceasefire hostage deal that President Trump has just orchestrated? He would be thrilled, absolutely thrilled to see that there. Was he suddenly about to become a Tucker Carlson or Candace Owens like ultra conspiracy theorist? No. On the contrary, even his final months, including at the final Turning Point USA conference that I did with him on stage at the Student Action Summit in July, he said over and over and over again, do not succumb to the mind virus. Do not let your brain rot get to the point where you are just hating on the Jews. He said that on stage with me sitting 2 feet away from there. He kept that thought in mind until the very day he died.
18: Josh Hammer, I appreciate you joining me. I know this is not easy to talk about, but I appreciate you doing so and being with us today.
19: My pleasure. Thank you.
18: Please continue to pray for those mourning Charlie Kirk and for truth and grace to prevail. We'll be right back in just a moment with more Newsmakers.
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18: Welcome back to Newsmakers. Next up, Erin Zimmerman, a director with CBN Films, joins us to talk about her new movie, Oracles of God, The Story of the New Testament. It's a film all about how the Bible came to be. Let's welcome Erin here to the show. So there's a lot happening right now in America, and this film is coming at an incredible time. You have college students waking up, finding faith. You have, I mean, it's amazing watching the moves of God that are happening around, not just the country, but around the world. And you started working on this film years ago, and here we are. What do you make of the timing of this movie?
32: You know, I've asked God so many times during this process, why? I really did start it in 2017 when I was living in Israel. We started, you know, just shooting some beautiful scenic footage while I was there, and came back in late 2019 and said, okay, now we'll do the principal photography next year. Well, next year was 2020. So you know how that went.
18: COVID. Oh, gosh.
32: COVID all over. The next year we did film, but we Israel was still closed because of COVID. So I kind of fit in these very few weeks. I jumped into Israel, then it closed again because of the Delta variant. So we kind of had that going. We came back in 2023, spent the summer in Israel doing pre-production. We were supposed to start filming on October 9th, 2023. So 2 days before that, we know what happened with Hamas on October 7th. And that was one where I really said, okay, God, what are you doing? Because you had me here all summer. You had us get all the way up to filming. And then why? The answer I got back then was, I want you to be here. I want you to be here with your people while this is going on. And it somehow means a lot to my Israeli cast and crew that I'm there with them during that, that I'm not running away from it, that we're going through it together. And so, you know, we can see now God has his timing. You know, last year, the Wall Street Journal said this is a golden age of Bible publishing. Who would ever have thought that? You know, Bible sales last year were up. Last year, I mean, this is before Charlie Kirk and all the things that are going on now to sort of stir this up. Last year, Bible sales were up 22% over the previous year. This year already, they've already sold a million more Bibles than they had at this point last year. Now, this is like physical Bibles from stores. This isn't on counting online sales or whatever. And I don't even really carry a physical Bible anymore. I do everything online. So this is really remarkable. And so God had his plan back in 2017. He knew everything that was going to happen. And he knew that we were going to land right at this point. And that's all I can say is timing is better than ours.
18: It's amazing. And to your point, I mean, one of the numbers that has shocked me is the people most likely to go to church right now regularly are young people. That is something, if 3 years ago you had said to me, yeah, it's Gen Z and millennials that are going to go to church the most, I would have laughed. I would have said, that's ridiculous, right? And here we are. But I think you're so right. There's such a thirst for this. And you have Oracles of God, the story of the New Testament, where you're putting together how the New Testament, you're helping people understand and you're explaining this. Take us through the journey that people will experience when they go to theaters.
32: Okay. Well, The Chosen has done a very good thing for all of Christianity in refamiliarizing everybody with the stories that are in the Bible, with Jesus and who he was, with his followers. And so that's opened up a lot of doors. Now we have a lot of stories about Jesus, and our film starts a little bit beyond that, right after the, you know, Jesus crucifixion and resurrection. How did those stories get written down? How did we get those? I mean, how did we go from apostles through all through Jesus' ministry? Jesus was saying to them, oh, I'm telling you, but you still don't understand. You still don't understand what's going on. Right up to the cross, they left. They still didn't understand. So how did we go from that to all these men saying, this is my life's mission now. I have to write this down and write it down well. So we go through that period. You know, the first 20, 30 years after Jesus, it was all by word of mouth. People back then didn't value the written word as much as they did. I need to hear it from the mouth. I need to hear one of the apostles telling these stories. Then they tell their children and their children. And suddenly what happened was the apostles were dying off and persecution was starting to come in. King Herod was driving the Jews and the Christians out of Judea. Uh-oh, we've got to write this stuff down because we don't have the firsthand accounts anymore. So how did we get from storytelling to writing it down to having this entire collection that we call the New Testament?
18: Yeah, and that, I mean, I think this is one of the big points, too, of debate or questioning, because people just don't know. And so you'll have a lot of secularists and atheists. They'll say, well, the Bible, they'll say that the books were not codified early on, that the, you know, there's all these claims about the Bible, but you've spent time obviously creating an amazing documentary on this. You've looked at this. What surprised you the most about how the New Testament was compiled?
32: We have an amazing gift when it comes to knowing about this era. We have an amazing gift called the Church Fathers, these Christian leaders who were one generation or even two removed from the apostles. Some of them were even the direct students of the Apostle John. So they heard everything from the horse's mouth, as you would say. So the things that surprised me are just fun little stories. You know, we know Matthew, Mark, and Luke were written about in the AD 60s. We know that the Gospel of John was written 30 years later in the 90s. So why did that come later? And why did the Apostle John, having the first three, read those and say, I still feel like I need to write another one? So we explore little things like that. It kind of made me laugh when I heard the reason. You'll have to watch the film to see it. But it was a little passive aggressive almost. I loved it though. Like, okay, they did okay, but I need to add some things. So
18: I love that.
32: Yeah. But thanks to the Church Fathers, we get these cool little stories.
18: Well, I love that. And this film comes to theaters November 2nd, 3rd, and 5th. It's a Fathom event, and it's super exciting. I'm so excited for Oracles of God, the story of the New Testament. Aaron, appreciate your time today.
32: Thanks, Billy. Appreciate it.
18: Oracles of God hits theaters November 2nd, 3rd, and 5th. You can go to cbnfilms.com for tickets and more information. We'll be right back in just a moment with more Newsmakers.
0: I wanted to be a boy one week. I wanted to be a girl next week. It was constantly like that, confusion always in my mind. I always felt like I was more in tune to femininity.
1: At 16, Tommy decided it was time to give in to those desires. Now addicted to meth, he dropped out of school and began frequenting gay chat rooms and nightclubs.
0: I had an internal knowing that it was just wrong.
1: Despite his doubts, Tommy started taking female hormones and making plans to have a sex change operation. Tommy was doing drugs with his brother and sister when he felt an oppressive, paralyzing fear.
2: Terrified, Tommy left the house and went to his mom, who had recently committed her life to Christ.
0: I had to cry out to God because I just knew in that moment that he was the only one that was able to help me. So I remember just telling him, I'm sorry of the lifestyle that I was living. I just went into this deep place of repenting and asking for forgiveness. If Jesus did it for me, he could do it for you. We all need a savior. We all come from a place of brokenness.
3: The veil between us and the Lord is thinnest when we're in our suffering. You know, this brain tumor that keeps coming back, craniopharyngioma you're born with. And when they diagnosed me, they gave me all of the different ways that I could deal with this tumor through, you know, these actions and prayer and exercise and just do everything I can. And the last two appointments with my physician, it shrunk. They don't shrink. They just don't. And it's, God gets all the glory. We're here by his grace and mercy. Our bodies are fragile but resilient, temporary. So we live our days joyfully. We live our days hopefully. We live our days faithfully. And in doing that, my goodness, it changes the world.
18: Welcome back to Newsmakers on the CBN News Channel. For our final segment, Christian photographer Chelsea Nelson. She is joining us alongside her attorney, Brian Niehart. And they're going to talk about a major religious liberty battle that they just won. Let's welcome them both here to Newsmakers. So, Chelsea, let's just dig right into this. You filed the lawsuit against Louisville, Jefferson County in 2019. And tell us a little bit about what led to that lawsuit.
4: Yeah, well, I was a young mom trying to figure out a business that I could do to have flexibility, raise a family, have a, you know, a creative outlet. And obviously I'm a Christian, so that impacts every aspect of my life, not just on Sunday morning when I'm at church, right? Absolutely everything. And I was concerned about if I am going to do this, I'm going to do it in a way that's consistent with my faith. Is that going to get me in trouble? You know, just trying to be wise and discerning, looking forward as I grow, as that's become maybe more well-known, do I have anything to worry about? And I became aware of this ordinance in Louisville and was really concerned that I might be under, you know, $10,000 fines at any moment for being, you know, reported if I were just simply open about what messages I'm willing to celebrate, you know, marriage between a man and a woman for a lifetime only and nothing outside of that. So that's really what brought me to this whole 6 year long litigation journey.
18: You have this law, this regulation, you're trying to operate your business as a Christian. You're fearful about what you say and what you do. Did you hit a point where you thought, or you did experience that sort of retribution?
4: The way that I approached it is that I hadn't received a direct threat yet. But I knew that it was likely especially because I'm not quiet about my faith. I'm outspoken about it. I celebrate it. And so anyone who knew about me and my business hopefully would attach my faith to it. It wasn't just going to be like a sub item to my business. And so what I decided to do was proactively seek clarification. Just be like, this is exactly what I would like to put on my website so everyone knows where I stand and what I believe. Can I do that? And ultimately they came back essentially and said, no, you can't do that. In fact, you can't even talk to clients like in a client meeting at Starbucks about, well, I can celebrate this message, but not that. And here's why.
18: Well, and I mean, by having it on your website, it essentially doesn't waste your time. It doesn't waste other people's time. You're putting it out there. This is what I represent. This is who I am. And, you know, you're welcome to go somewhere else if you don't like that, right? I mean, it actually helps everybody instead of being in the awkward conversation where you're now telling somebody no once they've come to you. Brian, can you take us through, help us understand what this particular regulation says so that we understand, you know, just sort of like the legal aspects around it and what concerned you most about it?
5: Sure. Well, the fundamental premise of Chelsea's lawsuit is that the government can't force Americans to say something they don't believe. And Louisville passed a law that it interpreted to require Chelsea to create photographs and blogs celebrating a view of marriage that contradicted her faith. And the law had two different features. One, it compelled her to create speech that violated her beliefs. But as you mentioned, it also prohibited her from even putting on her own website, this is my Christian beliefs, this is what I believe about marriage, and I only create photographs and blogs consistent with that belief. And Louisville said that both of those things, declining to create a message about marriage that violates her beliefs or even explaining that belief publicly, would violate its law. And I'll just note, this is a case similar to a Supreme Court case that was announced in 2023, 303 Creative versus Alanis. There are laws like Louisville's across the country that compelled artists to create artwork that violated their religious beliefs. And in 2023, the Supreme Court said that those laws, when they're applied to speech, violate the First Amendment. And Judge Beaton in Chelsea's case followed that binding precedent and reached the result he did here.
18: Chelsea, you know, coming back to you as we close here, what's your message to other Christians who may find themselves in similar battles? Maybe they're afraid to fight the battle. Maybe they feel trapped. What would you say to them after 6 years of fighting for this?
4: Yeah, I would say start with daily faithfulness in your life, in your family. Standing up in a broader context with, you know, news headlines or whatever, that all starts with being faithful to the Lord in your family, how you treat your spouse, how you're being faithful in parenting your children, you know, interacting with your community. If you're a high schooler on your basketball team and you're feeling pressure about being a Christian, you know, standing up for your beliefs in a loving way. And the Lord uses all of those experiences to prepare you for the good works that he has for you. And that the Lord's redemptive plan is going off without a hitch at all times. And that he's going to use everything in your life to help you build perseverance and character, and that honoring the Lord, even when it's difficult, even when there is a personal cost to it, to have an eternal mindset. It is the Lord going to say, well done, when you see him face to face? Are you going to be feeling ashamed or regretful at the end of your life for not standing up for your faith? I say, do that no matter what the cultural winds are at the time, and surround yourself with strong believers who are going to hold you accountable to that.
18: All right. Final question, Chelsea, for you. Will you continue fighting this if there is an appeal? Let's say they decide to continue their battle against you on this.
4: Absolutely. Without a doubt. No, this is a ride or die situation for me. I want to honor the Lord in this area. I want to protect free speech for everyone. And I'm grateful that the Lord's used this case in so many ways, even though it's taken a lot longer than I ever would have anticipated. I'm hopeful that we can take the win and move on and turn the page.
18: Well, I want to thank you both for coming on, breaking this down. It's an important story, and appreciate your courage in standing up the way that you have. Thanks for joining me.
5: Thank you so much.
18: Let's continue to pray that the First Amendment victories we are seeing here in America will continue. We'll be right back in just a moment with more of the show.
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18: That's all for Newsmakers. Thank you for watching, and be sure to head on over to the CBN News YouTube channel. That's where you'll find the full interviews you saw on today's episode. You can also check out our documentary, Investigating the Supernatural, Miracles. 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As for this show, we'll see you back here again next week.
33: We also had members who fought in the war to fight for the cause of liberty.
34: Making sure that army is staffed and supplied. He's able to identify British intelligence agents and send that information on to Washington. After they've served in the army, they look forward to a government which gives to bigotry no sanction, to persecution no assistance.
35: Washington's words are powerful because they express an idea of a world that's different from the one everybody grew up in.
36: This ideal of religious freedom is going to be part of the government, but is it really meant for everyone?
34: Is this going to be a place where you can be free to say what you want about God

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6: This week on Christian World News, kidnapped and held captive for 10 months, American missionary Kevin Rideout has been out of the public eye since he was released. We're going to tell you how he's doing and talk to the ministry he's faithfully served for 16 years. Plus, mass baptism at the beach. See the amazing response after this man posted a baptism online. He says it means a revival coming to the UK. And faith on the front lines. In Ukraine, this group of Christians braves danger to bring much-needed relief to desperate areas that are still under attack. And welcome to Christian World News. I'm Ephraim Graham. In August, American missionary Kevin Rideout regained his freedom after 10 months being held captive by the terrorist group ISIS. He and his family are healing in private. CBN's John Jessup recently visited the ministry they serve, SIM USA, to learn more about their ordeal.
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8: It was a true answer to prayer. The president announcing Kevin Rideout's August 14th release and Libyan TV posting the first images confirming proof of life.
9: My name is Kevin Rideout. I'm 49 years old and I'm an American.
8: For the first time in 10 months, the world heard his voice.
9: To my family, I'm free. I'm looking forward to seeing you soon.
8: Apart from a brief White House visit, the Rideouts have stayed out of the public eye, asking for privacy and expressing gratitude, saying in a statement, "We are profoundly thankful to the United States government and to all those who worked tirelessly for Kevin's safe release and to SIM for its steadfast care and support throughout this long season."
10: Next door is Gordon Conwell University.
11: Oh, wow.
10: And so we sort of...
11: You got some good neighbors.
8: CBN News spoke with SIM President Randy Fairman at the Charlotte, North Carolina headquarters.
12: May we live and breathe your prayer.
8: Attending chapel and prayer to learn more about its mission, history, and connection to Kevin.
13: The past 9-10 months has been quite a journey. How have you and the team been holding up?
14: Holding up pretty well. I'd say when Kevin was first taken, it was a shock to the system. We've been prayerful and believing. We know Kevin's heart. From the beginning, we knew that what he would want is for his captors to know Jesus.
13: Can you talk a little bit more about the type of person he is to pray for their salvation, for them to know Jesus? What kind of person is that?
14: He's a very practical person. Deep emotion, but doesn't always show on the surface. He's a pilot. They spent decades in Niger just because they love the people of Niger. And while he was in captivity, I just feel confident that if he had a choice between him dying and his captors dying, he would rather die because he knows where his hope is. His hope is not in this world.
13: How did you find out that he was being freed?
14: I was actually in this room right here, and I had a message from my personnel director that says, "Go and check your signal account right now." And so I got up and went outside and saw that he was in U.S. custody. It was just surreal. It was just like I wasn't allowed to tell anyone at that point in time. And on top of that, it's like, is it a dream or is it real?
13: Can you share, have you talked to Kevin yet?
14: I was at Krista's 50th birthday party, and Kevin is standing in the parking lot, sort of acting like the one who's going to help people know where to park their cars. I walk over and talk to him, and we love him. And it just looks like Kevin is handling things as the Holy Spirit guides him with reality and compassion and love, and seems to be doing really well.
8: Kidnapped at gunpoint outside his home in Niger, Kevin became SIM's first hostage in its more than 130 years of missions. It's something for which he and others on risky assignments prepare.
14: One of the things that we do is we hold a mock kidnapping. We select one person from the group in advance. So when Kevin was going in that training, he was actually the one selected. And so they come in and they put a bag over your head and they haul you out. And it's really just helping people get a little bit of to experience some of the emotion and some of the thoughts so that they can pre-prepare how they're going to act if it actually happens to them.
8: Kevin and his wife Krista's work in Niger traces back to the ministry's beginning in Africa, one birthed in tragedy.
14: So in SIM's case, we had three founders. And those three founders just thought, our lives are not as important as these other people hearing the good news. And when they got there, they pressed in to the inland Sudan interior mission is how we started. And so they pressed into the interior. Two out of the three died in the first year. And one of them got sick and came home.
8: Fairman adds how their sacrifice yielded a harvest of souls, ultimately changing the Christian landscape.
14: With 2020 hindsight now, we've got 60% of the Protestants in the world live in Africa, Asia, and South America. So it went from 3% in 1893 to 60% today. You think those founders would have traded their lives for that kind of a change? I guarantee you they would.
8: Today, SIM International has around 2,000 missionaries. Despite increasing Christian persecution worldwide, Fairman sees a bright future.
14: What I see is the evangelical church in America, the non-denominational church in America, is actually growing. There's another generation of young people that are engaging in missions.
8: Fairman, a former naval officer and avowed atheist, credits Kevin's father for introducing him to missions shortly after he became a Christian. He now believes Kevin's testimony will reach others searching for truth.
14: Right now, his story is compelling because it sort of screams loudly what the atheist Randy was looking for. Like, as an atheist, I was like, if somebody really believed this stuff, I would be able to tell. So Kevin is one of 2,000 in SIM. And I think that's the way he also would probably want himself to be known. He's not the hero. He's a person whose sacrifice has now become public in a way that people can see and recognize the sincerity of his love for Jesus.
8: Fairman says he's confident more are ready to answer the call.
14: You might want to ask yourself, are you another engineer, another artist, another butcher, baker, or candlestick maker that God might be calling to go and proclaim the goodness of Jesus to people that otherwise may not hear?
8: John Jessup, CBN News, Charlotte, North Carolina.
4: Coming up, a mass baptism at the beach. See why so many people came from across the United Kingdom to be baptized and meet the man behind it all. That's next.
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4: Welcome back to Christian World News. In the United Kingdom, a simple social media post led to a mass baptism event. It all began when Merlin Kraft posted a video of a baptism on his channel, Bible Lad UK. Immediately, people responded asking, "Can I be baptized like this?" After consulting with his pastor at Calvary Chapel, Plymouth, Merlin scheduled more events, resulting in hundreds of people from across the UK showing up at Bigbury-on-the-Sea, where more than 170 people were baptized in just one day. Incredible. And he joins us now from Plymouth. So how did this social media post turn into such a big event?
22: So glad to bring you some good news from over the pond. It all started off with me stepping out online and creating Bible Lad UK. And the ministry is just myself sharing Jesus and encouraging believers in the UK to walk with him. And I went to a baptism service locally in my area and I filmed it on my channel. I posted it. And then with that, there was a response, which I didn't expect. You know, I've got men that are messaging me and they're asking what it is to be a Christian and follow Jesus. And these guys have been faithfully asking great questions and reading their Bibles. So when I posted this video, they now were asking, "I want to be baptized." So I had to speak to my home church, which is Calvary Chapel, Plymouth. And my pastor, Kenny, he said, "Come on, let's dunk the Merlin." So our first baptism event took place a few months ago. And on that day, I was expecting about 5 or 10, and 28 people came that day to be baptized in the water. And with that response, I then posted the video online on my channel, and the messages came flooding in. They came flooding in. So I spoke to my pastor, and we got the church involved, and we also got a few other churches of Calvary Chapel across the country to come and help. And yes, that day, 170 people were baptized in the name of Jesus Christ. And it was an incredible sight. Hundreds turned up.
4: Beautiful to see. Now, people from across the UK came to the event. I'm sure you heard many stories. What story had the biggest impact on you?
22: Oh, there were so many stories, so much good testimonies of what Jesus is doing in people's lives across the UK. But if I was going to put my finger on one story, it would be a mother and her son, who had traveled to the southwest of England where the beach was, for 7 hours on a bus to a town. Now, there was no service buses that would take them the remainder of the journey. So they walked the remainder for 3 hours to get to the beach that day to be baptized.
4: Amazing. Now, you are not a pastor. You're not in full-time ministry. You call yourself an ordinary working bloke who started talking about Jesus online. Why do you feel that's an important part of this big story?
22: Yeah, I'm definitely not a theologian either, that's for sure. Well, from what I'm seeing on the ground in the UK, there are men walking into my church now, which I've not seen. So I've been walking with Jesus for about 20 years here in the United Kingdom. And yes, over the last couple of years, I've seen something happen on the ground. So I felt like there's a lot of noise online, and I thought I need to get myself online, create something to encourage those new guys coming through.
4: Beautiful. Now, this goes against the narrative that Christianity is weak and dying in the UK. What is God up to, you think, in the United Kingdom?
22: Well, there's definitely a groundswell, that's for sure. I mean, people are now publicly proclaiming the name of Jesus. And I think with so much noise going on in politics, just in general, I think people are now hungry for Jesus because they want to know the truth.
4: Indeed, indeed. All right, Merlin Kraft, thank you so much. How can we pray for your ministry, by the way, before we let you go?
22: Well, thank you very much. If you could just pray for myself and for my church and for the next upcoming baptism event that we're planning further up the country, I'd muchly appreciate your prayers.
4: We will keep those in prayer and look forward to covering and sharing those stories as well. Thank you so much for joining us.
22: God bless you.
4: Bless you. Up next, the team that risks their lives to serve victims of war. See how they make a treacherous journey to help people living in the war zone. You're watching Christian World News. We'll be right back.
0: Something has been happening on campuses across the nation.
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23: People hate on college students, Gen Z, so much, saying there's no hope for Gen Z.
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4: Christian advocacy groups are calling on President Donald Trump and Congress to help free a Syrian Christian leader held without charges for 19 months. Suleiman Khalil is the former mayor of Sadat, an historic Christian town he helped to defend against ISIS in 2015. Syria's transitional government arrested him last February. They say he's been denied an attorney and prevented from practicing his Christian faith in prison. And his case reflects a broader threat facing Syrian Christians.
5: He was abducted from his home and thrown in prison without access to counsel, limited access to family, medical care. This event is not unique. This is happening all across Syria in many different ways. But it sends a message to Christians that you are not welcome in Syria. You are not Syrians, right? You're visitors, you're guests, and this is how you will be treated.
4: The groups are urging American leaders to press Syria's government for Khalil's immediate release and greater protections for religious minorities. Turning now to the war in Ukraine, Russian forces are still pushing across the border north of Kharkiv. Drones and glide bombs hit the city and nearby villages almost every day. Chuck Holton traveled to the front lines with the ministry, bringing food and hope to people who remain.
6: In a village outside Kupiansk in eastern Ukraine's Kharkiv region, the food can wait. First, these villagers want to worship. The Ministry Hope for Ukraine has brought food packages for the people here, mostly seniors getting by on pensions of about $120 a month. But the war is never far away. Russian drones and missiles have hit villages across this area again and again.
7: Our school was attacked about 12 or 13 shahids. Now it's destroyed, and our students, they are studying online. They are having their lessons online.
6: This close to the front lines, food distribution is almost non-existent. It's very, very difficult and dangerous for them to bring food out here. So Hope for Ukraine does that just about every week. They're keeping these people alive, literally, by bringing them the supplies that they need to keep going. Many of these people don't have an option to leave, and they have seen some really horrible things when they were under Russian occupation the first time, and they certainly don't want it to happen again.
8: Putin is saying that we're getting free Russian language people, but we see the cities, what is fully destroyed, and there's no people living Russian language.
6: We're just outside of the town of Izyum, which was taken by the Russians in 2022 and then liberated by the Ukrainians later on that year. They found more than 400 civilians who had been tortured and executed and dumped into these mass graves. So this is a reminder of what Ukraine is up against. And this is the reason why Ukrainians say they can't afford to quit, because they believe if they surrender to Russia, this will be their end for everybody. In Kharkiv, drones struck apartment buildings and a passenger train this week. Yet the war has brought an unexpected revival to the region's churches.
9: Before the war, I'm responsible for the churches in the Kharkiv region. Before the war, we had 28 churches, and today we have 70. We know that in times of pain, in times of tears, in times of trial, God touches people in a special way.
6: Russian troops keep probing across the border north of Kharkiv, and Ukrainian officials expect another push this winter. For the people who stay, the drones keep coming, and so do the prayers.
10: I'll tell you, even if something hits here right now, I will be in heaven that very minute.
6: From Kharkiv, I'm Chuck Holton for CBN News.
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3: Finally this week, a small town in South Carolina has faith in a big God. For years, the people of Whitmer have been praying for a revival. Well, now it's coming. World Harvest Ministry is holding evangelistic services there on September 26th and the 27th. Residents tell us they're expecting God to move far beyond their town.
4: It's 60 off of I-26 in South Carolina. It's 12 miles down Highway 66 to the town of Whitmire. All along the way, the billboards tell the story. Revival is coming, and the people of Whitmire are ready.
5: Whitmire shall be saved!
6: Yeah!
7: Come to church! Come to the city!
8: I'm looking for a revival. I'm looking for God to do something great.
9: I honestly believe that God knew over 2 years ago this crusade was going to happen. You know, we hear a lot about small towns are forgotten, and God does not forget anybody.
10: Whitmire matters. There are people here with real struggles, real stories, and there are real needs here in Whitmire. While this crusade is important, it's important because God has not overlooked Whitmire.
11: I believe that this crusade is important to Whitmire because we've experienced so much spiritual and economic depression.
12: Somewhere along the line, someone named this town the Pearl of the Piedmont, and actually the real pearl is the community. And they're a pearl of great price, and I know that God is in the business of rolling up his sleeves and coming to help.
9: It's not anything that we asked for, but God gave it to us. He not only gives us what we pray for, but he gives us a lot of things that we don't ask for.
11: We've lost our first love, as a lot of the Christians, I believe, in the church. And then outside of the church, we're chasing after idols and false gods, and we need to be turned back to our Lord.
13: There's so many people in this town that they're lost and they need to seek Jesus. And I feel like this crusade is going to be really good and help them find Jesus and bring that light into their life.
14: There's a lot of brokenness in this town, and not just this town, but the surrounding areas as well. And a lot of people that just flat out don't know Christ and don't live in that way, you know. And I can share from my personal testimony, and it's the best decision I've ever made. And to just see the living God moving within in front of my eyes, you know, just to see him move is just such a blessing. You understand what I'm saying?
10: And I just believe that people that take the time to invest, believe, pray, and serve this community, God is going to do a work here in Whitmire, South Carolina.
15: If his people, who are called by his name, will humble ourselves and pray and turn from our wicked ways, God can perform a miracle. In a little town like Whitmire is where I think he would feel most proud to perform that type of miracle and begin to revive the United States of America.
12: I know that God can take something little and he can bring about a great awakening to rival all the others of the history of the world, and that he can take little Whitmire and do big things because he's a big God.
7: So we're seeing the Father's love over the city. We're seeing the Spirit of God hover over the city, and we're seeing Jesus, his love, flowing through the city as we lead up to the World Harvest Crusade.
16: God is stirring something here, and we believe that this crusade is an answer to our prayers as we've called out to God over the years, and that this will be a match that lights the oil of the presence of God in this place to set this place on fire, but the state on fire as well, and spilling out into the whole nation. And so we just believe that God loves Whitmire like we love Whitmire. Whitmire shall be saved, South Carolina shall be saved, and on in Jesus' name.
17: I just hope that everyone comes to this crusade to Whitmire.
3: Amen. To the Pearl of Piedmont, Whitmire, South Carolina, we are touching and agreeing with you that God is indeed on the move in your city and from your city to the nations. Our prayers are with you. Thank you all so much for being with us this week. Until next week, goodbye. God bless. Thank you so much for watching. We'll be right back.
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22: Hello, everyone, and welcome to the 700 Club. President Trump says he's weighing three options on Iran. They include more military strikes and blowing the entire nation up. The conflict with Iran is going to be a hot topic at the United Nations General Assembly this week, along with the summit meeting with China in Washington. Dale Hurd has that story.
23: Iran's military command says it has received information that the United States is preparing to resume military actions against it, with the support of some countries in the region. President Trump told Fox News he is in deciding mode on Iran, weighing three options: wiping Iran out, letting them rot economically, or making a deal. In his words, "My question is, if and when do I blow the entire nation up?" Meanwhile, Iran is threatening new strikes on U.S. bases, even while it announced its terms to end the war. Release Iran's frozen money and lift the naval blockade. Iran says the Strait of Hormuz stays closed until then. Senate Majority Whip John Barrasso on NBC's Meet the Press said Iran must also end its nuclear program.
24: We need to make sure Iran can never get a nuclear weapon. That has to be the bottom line. Iran has been at war with the United States for the last 50 years, attacking, killing Americans. President Trump is the first one to actually act and act decisively on that.
23: Iranian-backed Houthi rebels struck Saudi Arabia's capital, Riyadh, Saturday. Massive plumes of black smoke were seen rising from fuel tanks near the city's airport. The Houthis also targeted oil facilities in a key port along the coast with drones and ballistic missiles. Saudi Arabia says it intercepted the attacks. Iran will be on the agenda when President Trump and Chinese leader Xi Jinping meet this week in Washington. Democratic Senator Alyssa Slotkin has urged President Trump in a letter to press President Xi on evidence Iran used satellite images provided by China to carry out the July attack on a military base in Jordan that killed three U.S. service members and wounded four others. Trump and Iranian President Pezeshkian will both be in New York City this week for the U.N. General Assembly session, setting up what former White House officials describe as a dramatic diplomatic moment. The president will address the world body Tuesday, the Iranian president Wednesday. Dale Hurd, CBN News.
25: In other news, the war between Ukraine and Russia continues to intensify. Ephraim Graham has that story and more from the CBN newsroom. Ephraim?
3: Gordon, Ukraine fired more than 1,000 drones at Russia Saturday night, including hundreds launched at Moscow. The mayor of Moscow calling it, quote, the largest ever drone attack on the city, and said there was damage to the Moscow oil refinery and a residential building. Ukraine has become a global leader in military drone technology, launching long-range drones alongside missiles for strikes deep inside Russia. Here at home, President Donald Trump says he is going to create an AI force and appoint an AI czar to protect American leadership over China in the rapidly developing field of artificial intelligence. The president posting on Truth Social, "We will not in any way hinder or stifle the growth of this incredible industry. Rather, we'll cherish it, help it, and watch over it as it grows." The announcement comes after multiple incidents in recent months of AI programs going rogue and acting on their own. OpenAI said last week it has documented 6 incidents of what it calls, quote, unexpected or concerning behavior in its AI models. We'll be right back with more of the 700 Club. It's coming up right after this.
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25: Peter and Blanche are farmers. They know you need to plant a seed in order to reap a harvest. They've seen that principle bear fruit on their land and in their finances as well.
1: For South African farmers Peter and Blanche Cater, trusting God with their finances began soon after they gave their lives to Christ in 2003. As they grew in their faith, they felt challenged to take a new step of obedience, tithing.
2: The first month, I was like really worried about how is this going to work out. But we also got aware of some things that we were wasting on. And we realized if we stop this wasting, the tithing will actually help us to look at our budget in a better way.
4: I remember when I got saved, I was sitting down and I calculated the 10 years that be prior being saved and not tithing. And I said to God, I want to make that right.
1: So they retroactively tithed for the previous 10 years. However, that decision to put God first with their finances would soon be tested. In 2011, the Caters discovered jackals were killing their sheep, costing thousands of dollars. Facing the possibility of losing their farm, they turned to God in prayer.
2: The Lord was just saying, use what's in your hand. So we had to walk around on the farm and see what's on the farm and what's in our hands that we could use.
4: There was a lot of scrap metal that was on that property, and I sold all that scrap metal.
1: That sale, which they also tithed on, brought in more than $20,000, enough to put up an electric fence to secure their sheep. That year, the flock had 400 more lambs than the previous season. The Caters were overjoyed to see how trusting God had saved their farm. Blanche also experienced that same blessing in her struggling beauty salon.
2: I was not the only beauty salon in the little town, so there was not a lot of clients. And the thought came to mind, what if I tithe for what I want and not tithe for what I get? It's worth a try. I took all my profits for that month that I had left to buy new stock, and I tithed with that.
1: Soon after she tithed on her vision, an unexpected business opportunity came through one of her suppliers, creating a promotion that dramatically increased sales and doubled her monthly income.
2: I was like floating on cloud nine. I was like happy and ecstatic. The Lord was really building up my clientele and making my business successful because of one act of faithfulness.
1: The Caters saw the same pattern of blessing again and again over the next decade. As they trusted God with their finances, their farm revenue grew from $80,000 to $2 million. Then in 2022, they followed God's call and moved to the U.S., settling in South Carolina. There, they bought a small farm and watched it grow as they obeyed God's financial direction. More land, more cattle, more opportunities.
4: I mean, we started with 15 acres, then God added 69 acres, then God added 89 acres, then God had added 150 acres, and we're building what He called us to build. But it's Him adding. We just steward the little we have, and he will make it grow.
1: The Caters live today completely debt-free. They believe that trusting God with their finances was the key to their prosperity, and God is always faithful when we obey His commands.
4: God doesn't need our money, but He needs our obedience. Giving and tithing is not negotiable for me because it's the Word of God.
2: Tithing is like sowing seed. You do not get the plant day one. I challenge every single one. Tithe for at least 3 months, and God is faithful. He will show up because faith moves mountains.
25: What a wonderful couple. They're living out this verse from Proverbs. Trust in the Lord with all your heart. Lean not on your own understanding. In all your ways, acknowledge Him, and He will direct your path. You see it, the direction continually as they're honoring Him with their tithes, with their offerings, with their first fruits. They're doing it His way, and they're trusting Him with all of their heart. And you see the direction that God leads them into. He can do that for you if you just follow the same principle. Well, John and Kayla were chasing the dollar. At times, that chase resulted in a job paying $8 an hour. Tired of living on crumbs, this couple prayed for a different life. Then they made a decision that seemed to make no financial sense. They started to give away money.
1: John and Kayla Ward have learned the key to financial security. Trust God and obey. John runs a successful landscape business, and Kayla is the regional director of 5 day care centers in Roanoke, Virginia. Over the years, their hard work and financial priorities have transformed their lives.
5: It's non-negotiable. I mean, that's, you know, we give back to God what He's already given to us.
1: In 2014, when the couple married, Kayla was working as a teacher at a daycare center, while John was cutting lawns, making only $8 an hour.
8: I'm using crumbs to pay off things that needed to be paid. I thought I was wasting my time. I was determined for a different life. Yeah, definitely didn't feel too good with her paying the bills.
1: By the time their first child was born, John was working full-time in a machine shop, picking up side jobs when he could.
8: And so I was staying, you know, really busy with work to be able to provide. I didn't like it, but I had to do what I had to do at the time. It was all about chasing the dollar.
5: We still struggled, and we were worried that we weren't going to be able to provide for ourselves and for our child. And so I think that's when we started talking about, like, our finances and how we were spending our money.
1: They made a budget, yet money was still a concern. Then one day, they heard a sermon encouraging them to tithe.
5: We don't have the money to tithe, but I don't know, I just kind of felt like a nudge, and I really wanted to tithe, and so I did start praying about it.
1: Daily, Kayla struggled with the idea and journaled her thoughts to God.
5: God, I want to tithe. I don't have any money to tithe, but I, you know, I need help.
1: The couple prayed and decided to step out in faith and tithe. Almost immediately, they were tested.
5: I remember being in church one Sunday. I knew that the money that I had in my account, it was just enough to pay my electric bill. That was scary, because it's like, do you pay your electric bill?

0: or do you tithe your money? And I just felt God say, trust me.
1: So the Wards did. They committed to tithing and never missed a bill.
0: I was nervous. I was scared. But at the same time, I just felt like there was this like peace and like reassurance that at the time I couldn't explain.
1: After a couple of years, Kayla began getting promotions and raises.
0: We were being obedient, and I think in our obedience, God had blessed us in many ways. But one was, you know, having new opportunities and new jobs and promotions.
1: Also at that time, John was offered to buy a landscape business from his former boss for only the cost of the equipment.
2: That was God showing up in ways you can never imagine. I wasn't looking for it, and it just landed in my lap. And he charged me for the equipment only and gave me the properties with it. The first year, he let me pay him off, you know, everything, and I gradually started to grow in it.
1: Today, John's business has grown from 12 properties to almost 150. Kayla's income has increased by 80%, and she's in line to become the CEO of the daycare company. The Wards clearly see God's hand of blessing once they were obedient in their tithing.
2: I realized when we penny pinch and hold our hands tight, blessings can't come in and they can't go out. When we release it, blessings can come in and go out.
0: God has provided so much more than just financially to us, you know, through my husband, through myself, like just being able to give to other people and honestly just to have the gift to love on others. And like I said, God will provide in many different ways. It might not always look exactly like we want it to look, but he's always faithful.
3: And he will always be faithful to you. Don't penny pinch God. You're cutting off your future. You're cutting off the blessing. Jesus talked about it, and there's a sevenfold blessing to those who give. You find it in Luke chapter 6, verse 38. It's in your Bible. It's got the red letters. These are the words of Jesus. Give, and here's the first blessing. It will be given to you. Second blessing, a good measure. Third blessing, pressed down. Fourth, shaken together, running over is the fifth. Sixth, poured into you. For with the measure you use, this is the seventh, don't be a penny pincher, with the measure you use, it will be measured to you. Now, John and Kayla put that into practice, and you see the favor that they received. You see the blessings that were poured out, pressed down, shaken together, running over, poured into their lap, all because they said yes to God, and they said yes to giving. And they said, we're not going to be penny pinchers with God. We're going to see what this does. Now, you've seen two stories about giving where God opens the windows of heaven and pours out a blessing. That can happen to you if you just follow the same principle. I've got some wonderful news. A couple from Georgia who are giving to CBN, love giving to CBN so much, they want to match others. They want to challenge others to give. So they will match your giving. Dollar for dollar, $30,000. Let's pray. Lord, we ask for a blessing over this couple, that the windows of heaven would open over their lives, that you would pour out a blessing they cannot contain, that you would rebuke the devourer for their sake. Be with them, Lord God. For all watching right now, bless them, encourage them, be with them. Let them know that you have their future. We ask it all. In Jesus' name, amen. You heard it. Challenge $30,000. What are we asking you to do? Well, we're asking you not to be a penny pincher with God. Could you join the 700 Club? And now, when you join, realize a portion of every gift you give goes into the work of Operation Blessing to help people around the world. Another portion goes into preaching the gospel around the world. I've been gripped that we need to finish the Great Commission, and we can do it in our generation. We need to get very serious about this task, so we're asking you to join with us in this great cause to preach the gospel around the world, to help people around the world, and you can be a part of it. All you have to do is call us. 1-800-700-7000. 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
4: 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This is your gift when you join the 700 Club. We want to say thank you, and we want to be sure that you're informed about what the Word of God has to say about the hour that we live in. So let us hear from you now. We've got this challenge. It means when you call, everything you give will be matched dollar for dollar. We want to hear from you. Gordon?
3: Well, Nova Yarnell turned her life around in prison. When she got out, she had nothing except a criminal record, a faithful heart, and the belief that God would provide.
1: Nova Yarnell has seen God move in amazing ways. While in prison for drug possession, she gave her life to Jesus and immediately began trusting Him to meet all her needs.
6: I was learning about tithing. When you give to the Lord, it's His laws and principles, and so I started tithing. And one of the things that He had said was to give back the 30 cents an hour that I was making to another resident who had nothing.
1: In addition to giving away her wages, Nova decided to donate the little money she had saved to a local church.
6: It was a heart posture. It was an alignment with Him. It was an alignment and agreement with His word. Also knew that it wasn't my money. It was His.
1: That act of obedience was a huge step of faith for Nova. She was soon to be released from prison and needed $600 a month for her transitional housing, money she didn't have.
6: The Lord told me to apply for going through a program to see if they would pay my rent. And before I got out, I found out, lo and behold, I had the $600 for that first month at the sober living. I love those moments when I actually have nothing so that I can say, Father, show yourself faithful.
1: Fresh out of prison, Nova found God provided again when she landed a full-time job with a company that manages a network of over 900 convenience stores. Within a few weeks, she got a raise, increasing her salary by $600 a month, the exact amount needed for her rent.
6: Being out of prison, and even before then, I couldn't hold a job, let alone have an income that was worthy of a tax deduction. This year, I actually owe on taxes because I made so much.
1: Over just 18 months, Nova has been promoted 3 times, giving her more responsibility. With bonuses and raises, she's seen her income increase by 275%. Her formula? Faithful tithing and prayer.
6: Faith as a mustard seed. You know, that mustard seed is very, very small. But what it does and becomes is very, very big. And so oftentimes that little bit that we give can turn into some massive ripple.
1: Today, she encourages everyone to step out in faith, no matter how small, and see how God will provide.
6: To grow your faith, you do have to have that small seed. if you can have just a little bit of faith and you ask the Lord, because he says, ask, seek, and knock, and it shall be given. Everything is his. I get to steward what he has given me. If you're faithful in the little things, he'll give you more.
3: The Bible says the earth is the Lord's and the fullness thereof. And no, she got the great revelation. It all belongs to God anyway. And we don't get to keep any of it. We're here to steward it. We're here to do things the right way. Here's the principle. And again, the words of Jesus. These are words from Matthew chapter 25. To those who use well what they are given, even more will be given, and they will have abundance. You just saw something incredible, someone in prison turning their life around and realizing generosity is part of the gospel, for God so loved the world that he gave. And in that realization, none of this belongs to me. I'm just a steward. I'm here to use well what I've been given. So you're making 30 cents an hour. You make a decision. I'm going to give that away. I'm going to find somebody in great need, and I'm just going to give it to them. I'm going to give it to a church. I'm going to give back. And when you use well what you've been given, even more will be given. What a turnaround. And it's all because God saw her and said, I'm going to bless you because you're faithful. You're using well what you have been given. For you at home, there's so many different financial pressures today. Inflation seemed to be roaring back, the price of gasoline, the price of diesel, all these worries in life. But when we say, I'm going to put God first, those worries go away because we know he is watching over us. If you'd like to start a life of giving, if you want to increase your giving, call us now, 1-800-700-7000. 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
4: Pastor Daniel thought he just had a pimple on his neck. Well, it turned out to be a tumor, and it kept growing. It got so large he couldn't work or even stand, and he had no way to pay to have it removed.
9: Daniel is a pastor and a father, but a large growth on the back of his neck made it difficult for him to work and care for his family.
10: It started as a small pimple. At first, I did not think much of it, but it kept growing. By the next year, I knew something was wrong. I would get tired just standing. My shoulders and arms would hurt.
9: Pastor Daniel's wife, Grace, was growing alarmed.
11: Because of the tumor, his health deteriorated. He became thin and withdrawn. He had to stop doing his carpentry and farm work. Life became really hard.
10: I tried different medicine, anything I could find, but nothing helped. The pain only got worse, and I had to stop working completely. I now struggle to provide for my family.
9: Daniel's condition affected every part of his life. As a pastor, he struggled to continue preaching. He told us the pain made it hard to stand at the pulpit, and he knew his condition had become a distraction to the congregation. Finally, he went to a doctor where he learned that he had developed a giant lipoma, or benign tumor.
10: I went to the hospital and they told me I needed surgery to remove the tumor. The cost was around $500. I did not have that kind of money and I had no insurance. I was deeply worried. Still, I kept praying, saying, God, one day you will heal me. I will be able to work again and provide for my family.
9: Then Operation Blessing learned about Daniel's condition, and thanks to you, we paid for him to receive the surgery needed to remove the lump on his neck and back. He's now completely recovered.
11: Our prayers have been answered. We had faith that God would make a way for Daniel because we could not afford surgery. Then you came and helped us.
10: I can now work again and provide for my family. I'm no longer in pain or worried. I preach with confidence, and there are no more distractions. I thank God for using Operation Blessing to restore life. I pray for everyone who helped me. Thank you.
4: Imagine having a condition that just continues to get worse and worse. And there's nothing you can do about it. And not only are you worried about the physical condition that you have, but it's kept you from being able to provide for your family. That's Daniel's situation. But then you came right into the midst of it, 700 Club members, and you gave him that surgery that he needed for life to continue with hope and a future. 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But would you do it now? We'd love to hear from you. Gordon?
3: Well, doctors gave Jong a death sentence. They said it was like he had a time bomb in his chest. That's because Jong had a bad heart. If he didn't get surgery, he would die.
12: 7-year-old Jong loves God and has a heart for the hurting.
13: Chinese people are often reserved, but Jong always expresses his love openly and intercedes for others in prayer.
12: Jong's compassion comes from his own pain, By the time he was two, he'd already had two emergency heart surgeries, yet he continued to have problems with blood circulation and low oxygen levels.
13: Doctors in our hometown pronounced a death sentence and told us Zheng had a time bomb inside him. If he walked too long, he gasped for air.
14: When my heart hurt, it felt like someone hit me really hard inside, or like when your fingers can't open because they are tight and stiff. It's like my heart was curled up and couldn't stretch out, so I couldn't breathe.
12: His immune system was bad, and he was so weak that he couldn't play with the other boys his age.
13: They would play games like Tug of War while Zheng just chilled from the sidelines with the girls.
14: It made me feel really sad and lonely.
12: Soon, Zheng started coughing up blood and had to stay home.
14: My mouth tasted salty. Then I saw what it was.
13: I was terrified. Every time he coughed, there would be about a half a cup of blood.
12: He frequently landed in the hospital, still always thinking of others before himself.
13: He would see sick children and pray, "Lord, I don't know what's wrong with them, but I know you know. Please heal them." He was like Jesus, full of love and care. I learned so much from him.
12: The Chows are poor farmers and could barely pay for Zhang's treatments, especially after complications with Mr. Chow's health put him out of work for a while. And now doctors said that Zhang needed another surgery.
13: I was completely broken, so I prayed, "God, I have no one else to depend on, only you."
12: A nurse introduced her to Operation Blessing, and thanks to you, Zhang got heart surgery.
13: It changed everything. Now his body has completely recovered. His appetite is good and his energy is high. Operation Blessing means so much to us. Through you, people in our village have seen that even though God is invisible, he's real.
14: Thank you to everyone at Operation Blessing. I always tell kids who don't know Jesus yet that it was God who healed me and gave me my life back.
3: Zheng was praying for an answer, and you provided the answer to that prayer. 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Andrew?
7: Thank you, Gordon. Everyone, the Bible warns us about the battle that surrounds us. It's being fought by angels and demons, and whether we realize it or not, we are part of this battle. The unseen realm tells us how we can stand strong in the face of spiritual warfare.
15: We do not wrestle against flesh and blood, but against principalities, against powers, against the rulers of the darkness of this age, against spiritual hosts of wickedness in heavenly places.
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15: 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After going through this teaching, I really hope people walk away with just a greater confidence that they have the light of Christ inside of them, which overcomes the darkness that they may be facing because of spiritual warfare. 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
7: Ashley has it. 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
16: People actually motivates us. We love to be a blessing.
17: I like seeing lives change. I like seeing people light up.
1: Scotty and Rostine Wallace have always enjoyed making an impact in people's lives. They strive to show God's love in any way they can.
17: We want to advance the gospel. We want people to know that it's real.
1: Scotty was a teacher for over 50 years. His passion was to reach kids in their formative teenage years.
17: If they can get rooted at that age that Jesus was, around 11, 12 years old, when his mom and dad went looking for him, they said, "I've been about my father's business." And that's what I want to see, is young people be about their father's business.
1: Rostine was also in the education system. She now has a YouTube channel for women of all ages, providing lifestyle tips and spiritual mentoring.
16: Seeing the change, whatever that change is, whether it's meeting their goals, whatever they desire to do, to actually see that come to pass, it just motivates me to even help more people.
1: Another way the Wallaces show God's love is being financially generous to others.
17: We go find somebody in need and put some money in an envelope and go have our little son run up to the door, knock on that door, put that envelope in it, and run back to the car. And then we sit back in the car and watch that needy family come get that envelope and see the smiles on their faces. And that was really cool to us.
16: We give with excitement and joy because we love giving. We have always given. Even when we didn't have that much, we still gave.
1: After watching the 700 Club for years, Scotty and Rostine saw what CBN was doing in people's lives and realized their values aligned with CBN. So in 2018, they made the decision to become partners.
17: I just believe in giving to a ministry like CBN is because I've seen what it does for people locally and nationally and worldwide. And I want to be a part of that.
1: The many outreaches and ministries CBN has brings joy to the Wallaces because they say their money is being used wisely.
16: My husband and I sit down sometime as we're watching. He look over at me and say, "Man, you know what? You know, we are a part of that." And I said, we absolutely is a part of that. And it really makes us both feel just amazing.
1: Scotty and Rostine are proud to partner with CBN to change lives for Christ. They encourage others to step out in faith and do the same.
16: If you give of your resources, I really truly believe God will bless you with more to meet your needs and to help meet the other needs of other people.
17: God will meet all your needs according to his riches and glory in Christ Jesus. I believe that.
3: And you can believe it and act on it, too. You can have that same blessing, that same assurance that God is with you, that same joy of giving, because when you give cheerfully, generously, joyfully, That's when God says, the Bible says God loves that. He loves it when you join with His nature because He gave so much to us. Everything is the Lord's. Let's steward what He's given us. Let's give back to others. Let's help those in need. Let's help people around the world. And most importantly, let's preach the gospel around the world. I've got some great news. A wonderful couple from North Carolina has said, we want to increase this challenge. They want to add 25,000 to it. That takes us up to 55,000 with 15 minutes on that clock. And let's pray. Lord, we ask for blessing. We ask for blessing for this wonderful couple, that you would guide them, that you would direct them, that you would put a hedge around them, that you would pour out your anointing and your wisdom on them. Bless them exceedingly above all they could ever ask or think. We ask it all in Jesus' name. Amen and amen. Be a part of it. 55,000 is the challenge amount. We get the red number. 31,000 left to go with just 15 minutes on that clock. We need to hear from you. So call us now. 1-800-700-7000. Terry?
4: Search and rescue. As a member of the Coast Guard, that's Rick's job. Then his own family had a crisis, and Rick couldn't save them alone.
18: Guardsman Rick knows firsthand about helping people. He has served in air search and rescue for the Coast Guard for 12 years.
19: Going to help people is the main reason most people sign up to do the job. If they see an airplane coming over, that feeling that they get is what you do the job for. For people to know that there's somebody that'll come find them.
20: His job is rewarding, and I'm very proud to be his spouse.
18: His wife, Elena, stays at home with their three daughters.
19: She's managed the household as good as you would ever want any wife to do the job. She's the one at home doing all the real work.
18: When Elena was diagnosed with a rare autoimmune deficiency, the family faced financial hardship because Elena was allergic to treatments covered by military insurance. The alternative treatments are out-of-pocket and expensive.
19: It's a huge stress. I know that whatever I got to do to support the family financially, I'll find a way. As long as we can keep our head above water is my main concern.
18: The couple relies on their faith in God to get them through.
20: When you're struggling so much, that's all you have, is your faith to hang on to. I wouldn't be standing here if it wasn't for my faith in Christ.
18: When their pastor with Darby Community Church learned that they were struggling, he contacted Helping the Homefront.
21: Hello, come on in.
18: Pastor Mark came by to tell them some big news.
22: They're going to be paying 2 months of your mortgage, which will hopefully free up your own finances to pay for those medical expenses that you guys have going. So very grateful for Helping the Homefront and their partnership, and that the Lord is using them as His hands and feet to bless you guys and to provide your needs.
19: Thank you so much, and thank you for being here for us. You've helped me along the way personally, so thank you for that.
20: Yeah, yeah. Pastor Mark, you're not just our pastor, you're also our friend.
18: Elena immediately started her medical treatments and is now on her way to recovery, thanks to CBN.
19: We are very grateful to Helping the Homefront. Very thankful to all the people that donate, not just for us, but for other families that need help too. All the people that need help that, you know, they don't know where to turn, you guys are there for them, so we're very thankful.
4: Stories like this are shared with you today because we want to ask you to be a part of making a difference in the lives of people. 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
3: All right, I've got some great news right here from Suffolk, Virginia. 1,000 Club members saying, I'm going to 2,500. 2,500. That takes us down to 22,000 on that red number. We need to hear from you, so call us now. 1-800-700-7000. Well, the ceiling collapsed. Glass flew everywhere. The room was showered with debris. a missile fired from Iran exploded less than 100 yards away. And Dikla and her family could only huddle in a corner and hope to make it out alive.
1: On March 28, 2026, Iran launched a ballistic missile toward central Israel, striking Moshav Eshdal during a birthday celebration for Dikla's father. 24 family members were gathered when their phones flashed with an emergency alert. With no bomb shelter nearby, the family huddled in a downstairs interior corner, shielding the children with their own bodies as the missile exploded less than 100 yards away.

0: destroyed the lower floors where Dikla's family of six lived. CBN Israel moved quickly to assess the damage and provide critical aid, starting with food vouchers when the family needed them most. As repairs continue, CBN Israel is assisting in the reconstruction, enabling them to gather as a family once again.
1: The CBN organization, which has this amazing ability and this willingness to help people in their moments, in their hardest crises, it really warms my heart.
0: Because of your support, families like Dikla's are not forgotten. Your generosity helps them rebuild and begin again.
1: This is the time to say thank you. I'm also speaking on behalf of all the people of Israel who I'm sure appreciate it. And I also say thank you and I appreciate it.
2: Thank you goes from Israel to your home if you're a member of the 700 Club. You're part of that wonderful blessing. We want to bless the people of Israel. There's no religious test for our aid there. It doesn't matter if you're Muslim or you're Jewish or you're Christian or you're none of the above. If you're in need, we want to help you. And that's the same standard we apply around the world, not just in Israel. If you want to be a part of what we do, where we want to help people and do it very tangibly, we want to preach the good news. We want to let them know about Jesus. We want to let them know about the stories of the Bible. Call us and say, yes, I want to be a part. We're down to $14,000 on a $55,000 challenge. We need to go way over the top on this. Give us a call now, 1-800-700-7000. Let's go over to Andrew.
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3: You heard Charlene say, we do not need to be afraid, and she's so right. 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Of course, you can scan that QR code. 8,000 left on this challenge, just under 7 minutes. We need to hear from you. And I've heard a lot of buzz behind me on these phones as the prayer agents are thanking folks for joining the 700 Club. And let me echo that. Thank you so much for spreading hope and the message of Christ around the world. Terry, over to you.
6: Srivanthi would wait for hours for water, hoping the local tap would not run dry. When it did, she and her children walked even more hours to a dirty pond. And then they had to hope that the water wouldn't make them sick.
0: Srivanthi raises her two young daughters on her own, while her husband works in a factory far away. Life was difficult, especially since their only source of clean water came from an unreliable government pipeline.
7: We never knew when the water would come. Sometimes we waited for hours, watching and hoping, but it would only flow for a few minutes, or not at all.
0: When the tap ran dry, she and her children had to walk hours through rough, unsafe paths to get water from a dirty pond.
7: It looked muddy and did not feel safe to drink. We tried to clean it by filtering it through a cloth and boiling it, but even after that, it didn't feel right.
0: Srivanthi's daughters often fell sick from the contaminated water.
7: They had stomach problem, vomiting, fever, and sometimes skin infections. Seeing them suffer like that, it was very painful for me.

0: 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I asked God to protect my children and help us find a way out of this situation.
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0: 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It truly felt like our prayers had been answered.
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0: 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I feel hopeful about my children's future and believe they will have a better life ahead. Thank you, Operation Blessing.
2: 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You provided it. We want to say thank you, 700 Club members. You're making such a difference. If you haven't joined the 700 Club, we need to hear from you right now. We're in the middle of this challenge. We want to make it go further. 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Or let me show you the levels. Maybe you've already joined the 700 Club. Would you go up to 700 Club Gold? 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Or join our 1000 Club, $84 a month. We have a 2500 club level at $209 a month, and then our founders, $417 a year. Do something today to make a difference. It's an opportunity. It's a privilege. It's also a responsibility for those of us who can go to our faucets and get clean water anytime we want it. By the way, when you do use Pledge Express, that's electronic monthly giving, we want you to know that a part of that is that we are making teachings, life teachings, Power for Life, we call them, available to you for digital download. So that's just another way of our saying thank you to you. Gordon?
3: Nassar either chokes or food comes out of her mouth. She has a cleft lip. Her parents tried for years to save money for an operation, yet they still couldn't afford the surgery she needs.
4: Nassar was born with a cleft lip and palate. Her mom, Sarzar, says they almost lost her twice. First, when she was just 2 months old.
5: She choked on some medicine and stopped breathing. I thought she had died. We rushed her to the village clinic. Thankfully, she started breathing again.
4: 11-year-old Shi Yi helps her mom look after her baby sister.
6: When she eats, the food comes out of her mouth. That makes me sad. I love her very much.
4: Zarzar's husband works two jobs but only earns $5 a day. 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
4: Sarzar tried to help her husband.
5: I cut my hair and sold it, but I only got $23 for it. 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
3: 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Say, yes, I want to join the 700 Club. We had a $55,000 challenge, and against that, you gave $58,000. Here's a wonderful word from Hebrews, the 11th chapter. Now, faith is the substance of things hoped for, the evidence of things not seen. For all who called and pledged, may God bless you abundantly. We'll see you tomorrow. There is a spiritual battle going on that most of the modern world has been trained not to see. We have largely lost the vocabulary the scriptures use for a different kind of suffering. The harassment, accusation, and bondage that come from the powers of darkness.
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3: 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Paul tells us plainly that we do not wrestle against flesh and blood, but against the cosmic powers over this present darkness.
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10: Coming up on Jerusalem Dateline, big decisions. President Trump weighs options for the next phase of the Iran war as Prime Minister Netanyahu plans to deal with Tehran's proxies. And analysis from Yigal Carmon on Turkey's growing influence in the Middle East and its ambitions for Jerusalem. Plus, a voice from the desert, the great Isaiah scroll preserved for 2,000 years, now on display in its entirety. And preparing for Yom Kippur, the holiest day of the Jewish calendar. All this and more coming up on this edition of Jerusalem Dateline. Hello and welcome to this edition of Jerusalem Dateline. I'm Julie Stahl.
11: And I'm Joshua Swanson. President Trump says he's at a crossroads with Iran. He must decide whether he wants to annihilate the country or not.
10: Meanwhile, new reporting is raising questions about Russia's role in Tehran's strikes on U.S. forces. And in Israel, Prime Minister Netanyahu pledges to bring down the Islamic regime and its proxies. Here's the latest on these and other stories.
12: At a campaign rally in North Carolina, President Donald Trump predicted the war with Iran could soon be over. He told the crowd Iran wants a deal, but isn't ready yet.
13: They're getting decimated, and they want to make a deal so badly. They call, we want to make a deal, we want to make it. They're not ready yet, I don't think, but we could have a deal anytime we want.
12: As Trump talks about ending the war, photos obtained exclusively by CBS News reveal the toll Iranian attacks have taken on U.S. bases across the Middle East, with damage to buildings, planes, and vehicles. The images came from active duty service members who shared on the condition of anonymity. Now, new questions are emerging about how Iran carried out some of those strikes. CNN reports Russian surveillance satellites may have provided Iran with intelligence ahead of the attacks, including the March 27th strike on Prince Sultan Air Base in Saudi Arabia that wounded American service members. Russian satellites reportedly passed over targeted areas before Iran struck. Meanwhile, newly released Pentagon video is showing the extraordinary lengths U.S. forces went to bring two downed American airmen home. One of them, known only by his call sign Bravo, survived after his damaged parachute sent him crashing to the ground at an estimated 70 to 100 miles per hour.
14: My parachute was damaged in the the initial attack. At one point, when I looked up and saw no parachute, it was the most terrifying thing I've ever seen. So I paused right then, and I prayed, Lord, your will be done. But if I'm getting through this, I need help.
12: Bravo survived with a broken back and other injuries. He then evaded capture and climbed to the higher ground while waiting for rescue. He calls his survival a testament to God's provision. His pilot also survived and was rescued. Even as the war rages, another Middle East story is moving in the opposite direction. Israel and Morocco are deepening their relationship 6 years after the Abraham Accords. Meeting with the United States in New York, the two countries agreed to elevate their diplomatic missions to full embassies and appoint ambassadors. As the world leaders gather at the United Nations, the Trump administration has denied visas to the Palestinian delegation for the second consecutive year. The State Department says Palestinian officials failed to meet commitments under previous agreements to pursue peace with Israel. Meanwhile, a new UN report claims the U.S. may have committed war crimes and attacks that hit a school and a sports facility in Iran in February. It also said the Iranian government committed crimes against humanity in the crackdown that killed tens of thousands of protesters. President Trump says he's considering whether to launch another major military campaign against Iran. Trump told Axios, "I have a big decision coming up. Do I want to go in and annihilate them or do I not?" He added, "Anything could happen with me." Trump is set to meet next Tuesday in New York with the leaders of Saudi Arabia, the United Arab Emirates, Qatar, Bahrain, Kuwait, and Oman. He says he wants their views before deciding how Washington will proceed against Iran. Trump has not said whether he'll make that decision before or after the U.S. midterm elections. He also says Iran remains interested in an agreement. Meanwhile, Iran is rapidly rebuilding the Talegan II nuclear facility, about 20 miles southeast of Tehran. Israel has targeted the site multiple times, including twice during the recent conflict. Satellite images show Iran adding reinforced concrete around the underground site, potentially increasing its protection from another airstrike. A large tarp now covers the facility, which the Institute for Science and International Security says it appears designed to conceal the reconstruction from satellite and aerial surveillance. The International Atomic Energy Agency has referred Iran to the UN Security Council for failing to provide inspectors the access and information needed to account for its nuclear material. That revelation comes as hundreds of thousands of Iranians rallied today in a show of defiance against America and organized by the Islamic regime after months of war, with some chanting death to America and death to Israel, and pledging their readiness to take up arms in the biggest such demonstration since the United States and Israel attacked in February. Meanwhile, the United States has approved visas for Iran's president and foreign minister to attend the UN General Assembly, even as the two countries remain at war. Washington barred Palestinian Authority president from entering the country, but the UN General Assembly voted to allow him to address the assembly virtually. Prime Minister Benjamin Netanyahu is also expected in New York, where he is set to meet the Secretary of State Marco Rubio. An unconfirmed meeting with Trump could follow Thursday after Netanyahu meets with Elon Musk in Texas. Speaking Thursday at the Israeli president's residence, Netanyahu laid out an uncompromising endgame for Israel's war against Iran and its proxy terrorist groups, Hamas and Hezbollah.
15: We have to complete the mission to the end.
12: He said Israel is settling accounts with the Hamas terrorists responsible for murdering Israelis on October 7th. And on Iran, Netanyahu said Israel has made significant progress, but still has work to complete.
15: We must first and foremost topple the Iranian regime. This is my directive, and this is our top mission. And we also have to eliminate Hezbollah and eliminate Hamas.
12: Joshua Swanson, CBN News, Jerusalem.
2: Up next, Turkey, Saudi Arabia, and Pakistan are drawing closer. What does that mean for Iran and for Israel? Yigal Carmon weighs in.
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2: Now he's warning about Turkey's growing regional ambitions and what they could mean for Israel. Our bureau chief, Chris Mitchell, spoke to him about it in detail. Here's their conversation.
3: Yigal Carmon, founder of MEMRI, Middle East Media Research Institute. You've been providing analysis and translations for nearly 30 years now. Right now, just in the last few weeks, there's been an alliance between Turkey, Saudi Arabia, and Pakistan. What's your analysis about this?
4: The alliance as such is, in a way, an answer to the Iranian ambitions. Turkey has ambitions no less than Iran. Their ambition is to renew the Ottoman Empire. On religious basis. They want to take over back as many areas of the Ottoman Empire that they can, from Libya to Somalia to Sudan to, Iraq, parts of Syria. They were everywhere in the 16th, 17th, 18th, 19th century until they collapsed. And they are not a source of stability, as the president imagines, but they are a source of instability. I know this will be a heartbreaking realization for President Trump to realize that the person whom he considers an ally, he's the one who brought all the foreign fighters of ISIS into Syria through the border of Turkey. Yeah. He is supporting the Muslim Brotherhood, which is the main destabilizer of all Arab countries.
3: And he also has his eyes set here in Jerusalem.
4: Yes, he has. He is spreading himself. He says, one of his ministers said, I want to be the governor of Jerusalem. If he wants to leave any legacy, it's that he renewed the Ottoman Empire. This is his goal. He tries to enter into Lebanon. And this also will, at the end of the day, will blow up.
3: Yeah.
4: And the president will realize that Erdogan, all those he considers friends and allies, Erdogan and the Pakistani, Asim Munir, I call him Bin Laden Munir, and the ruler of Syria Ahmed Shara, a terrorist, and Qatar, of course. This will be a heartbreak for the president to realize that in time of need, they are on the enemy's side. Qatar is an ally of Iran. Absolutely.
3: Yeah. Well, Yigal Carmon, great to have you to bring an analysis and a background of what's really happening here in the Middle East. Thank you.
1: When we come back, a 2,000-year-old biblical treasure and a message that still speaks today. We'll give you a look at the great Isaiah scroll.
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1: Just as the Jewish people were on the verge of returning to their ancient homeland, an ancient biblical treasure was emerging from the Judean desert, scrolls hidden for nearly 2,000 years. Our Middle East correspondent Joshua Swanson takes us to see the great Isaiah scroll and explains the remarkable timing connecting the Dead Sea Scrolls to the birth of modern Israel.
7: For the first time since 1968, one of the world's most important biblical manuscripts is on full display in Jerusalem.
8: This is it, a once-in-a-lifetime opportunity, once-in-a-generation opportunity to see the great Isaiah scroll. Let's go.
7: The great Isaiah scroll is the centerpiece of A Voice from the Desert, marking the 60th anniversary of the Israel Museum and the Shrine of the Book. Curator Hagit Maoz calls it the jewel of the crown of the museum's collection.
9: It was a great opportunity to celebrate the 60th anniversary of the Shrine of the Book and the Israel Museum. And this is the jewel of the crown of the collection of the museum.
7: Today, those ancient scrolls are preserved in a building designed specifically to tell their story.
8: The Shrine of the Book is where the Dead Sea Scrolls now live here at the Israel Museum. As you can see, the building itself was modeled after the top of the clay jars that held the Dead Sea Scrolls.
7: The scroll is a marvel to behold.
9: The scroll is 7 meters and 17 centimeters, dated back to the end of the 2nd century, which means around 120, 125 BC. It has all the 66 chapters of the Book of Isaiah we have today at home.
7: 17 sheets of animal skin, stitched together with linen thread, carry 54 columns of ancient Hebrew.
9: This scroll is a worldwide heritage object, and that's why we wish to show it as much as we can. On the other hand, we have to protect it.
7: The story begins in 1947 with one of the 20th century's greatest archaeological discoveries. A Bedouin shepherd found jars holding ancient scrolls in a cave near Qumran, along the northwestern shore of the Dead Sea. Among the first manuscripts found in Cave 1 was the Great Isaiah Scroll.
9: These are actually the two jars that the Bedouin took out from the cave at the first visit.
7: As the scrolls emerged from the desert, the story collided with a pivotal moment in the return of the Jewish people to their ancient homeland.
9: November 29th, Professor Sukenik went to Bethlehem, risked himself, and bought two scrolls and two jars. And at night, there was the declaration of splitting the land into two nations and establishing the State of Israel.
7: As the modern Jewish state approached rebirth, an ancient testimony to the Jewish people's biblical heritage was emerging from the desert. In 1947, Mar Athanasius Samuel, head of the Syrian Orthodox Church in Jerusalem, acquired 4 of the first 7 Dead Sea Scrolls, including the Great Isaiah Scroll. A year later, as Israel was reborn and war came to Jerusalem, Samuel took them out of the region and eventually to the United States. Several years later, he offered them for sale in an unlikely place.
8: So this is the actual newspaper, the Wall Street. Is this the Wall Street Journal?
9: Yeah, the original Wall Street Journal from June 1st, 54. And in the middle, you can see that between agricultural machines, washing machines, cars, a small ad.
8: For some of the most valuable artifacts in history.
9: Well, yes, 4 Dead Sea Scrolls for sale.
7: Professor Sukenik died in 1953. A year later, his son, archaeologist Yigal Yadin, was in New York when he learned of the ad. Yadin secretly arranged to purchase the 4 scrolls for Israel.
9: And he's writing, emergency, and you can see top secret. 4 Dead Sea Scrolls for sale, and look here, including Isaiah scroll, and he got a little bit sweaty, maybe from excitement.
7: 7 years after its discovery in the Judean desert, the Great Isaiah Scroll and three other scrolls made their way back home to Israel. And the words it carried were already more than 2,000 years old.
9: Speaking of the dates to come, mm-hmm. and here we have Velo Isa Goy El Goy Cherev, Velo Ilmedu Od Milchama. A nation shall not fight a nation, and they won't learn war anymore. This is written on the entrance to the United Nations.
7: And for Christians, the scroll preserves some of the most familiar prophetic passages in Scripture.
9: Look, the young woman is with child, about to give birth to a son. Let her name him Emmanuel.
10: Isaiah seems to still be relevant.
9: Absolutely.
7: The exhibition takes its name from Isaiah's voice calling in the wilderness, a voice Ma'oz says still speaks today.
9: This scroll survived 2,000 years in a cave, in a jar, and we still have its voice coming from the desert.
7: But how did a manuscript made from animal skin survive 2,000 years in the Judean desert?
3: Joshua, this is Qumran, overlooking the Dead Sea. Nearly 80 years ago, a discovery in these rugged cliffs revealed ancient manuscripts that changed biblical archaeology forever.
7: Next week on Jerusalem Dateline, Chris Mitchell takes us into the desert to explore the community that lived here and why the survival of the Dead Sea Scrolls is a miracle. Joshua Swanson, CBN News, Jerusalem.
1: Wow, Joshua, what a story.
2: It was a thrill to do that one, I'll tell you what.
1: I bet. You know, looking at those scrolls, it was amazing. It was, there was really an anointing on it.
2: Yes. You felt it in the room.
1: Yeah.
2: Yeah, I mean, the case is so massive, and still you're looking at it through glass, but you could feel the ancient nature of the text, and it was just like coming out at you.
1: Yeah, and the fact that it's the same as the Bible we read today,
2: yeah,
1: which kind of proves that it's real.
2: Yeah.
1: There's one scripture that really stood out to me recently as I'm reading the book of Isaiah. It's from Isaiah 11:11, and it marks what was happening at the time. Mm. It shall come to pass in that day that the Lord shall set his hand again the second time to recover the remnant of his people who are left from Assyria and Egypt, from Pathros and Cush, from Elam and Shinar and Hamat and the islands of the sea. He will set up a banner for the nations and will assemble the outcasts of Israel and gather together the dispersed of Judah from the four corners of the earth.
2: And here we are.
1: And here we are.
2: I know.
1: And here the Jewish people are,
2: well,
1: gathered.
2: And the timing, too, of Isaiah being around 660 B.C. and this about 150 B.C., 150 B.C. So, you know, it's as close as we've ever gotten to the actual Isaiah. And it's another one of those markers that just shows not only are these stories, these characters real, but they are still, to Hagit's point in the story, they are still crying out from the desert. These words are still affecting us today. And to your point, the Jewish people, they're coming back to the land. Isaiah prophesied it thousands of years ago, and right. It's happening.
1: Yeah, and just to think about the different places that God names in the scriptures, there's places we understand where they are and
2: yeah.
1: The people were there, especially like in the 50s when the Jewish people came back from the surrounding Arab countries. That's what was happening in Isaiah.
2: Yeah, well, and Hagit and the entire Israel Museum, Hagit Ma'oz, the curator, did such an amazing job. I mean, you were there on the day we shot. It was so special. I mean, it was one of those shoots where the entire office came.
1: Yeah.
2: They just wanted to be there.
1: We wanted to see it.
2: Well, I know, and it really was an unbelievable experience. And you walk through the different stages. You get a taste of the history. You get to see, obviously, the jars that they were found in, and then the story of the timing of the modern Israel being founded and the scrolls coming to life. Mm-hmm. When the Jewish people came back, God, and for it to be Isaiah.
1: Yeah.
2: That's the book that we have. Unbelievable.
1: It really is unbelievable. But we have to believe it. It's there.
2: That's right. Well, yeah. If for anybody who can get to the Israel Museum to try and check it out, it is a special, special exhibit.
1: And for sure, read the book of Isaiah.
2: Read the book of Isaiah. If you want a clue as to what's coming, read the book of Isaiah.
1: Read the book of Isaiah.
11: Still ahead, the holiest day in the Jewish calendar, Yom Kippur, the Day of Atonement.
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1: For Jews around the world, the holiest day of the year is Yom Kippur, the Day of Atonement. It's a day of fasting, prayer, and repentance.
2: It's a day when Jewish people ask God for forgiveness after first seeking reconciliation with each other. And the way Israel observes that day is unique in all the world. Take a look.
14: Yom Kippur, the Day of Atonement, is the culmination of the 10 days of awe,
15: which are the 10 days that separate Rosh Hashanah to Yom Kippur. These are heavy, heavy days of repentance and reflection and seeking God's face as we prepare to go stand before Him in a state of fasting, in a state of humility on the day of Yom Kippur.
14: Here in Israel on Yom Kippur, the nation comes to a standstill. The streets are empty, public transportation ends, television broadcasting stops, and for one day of the year in all the earth, a country stops to seek the God of the Bible.
16: During the 10 days of awe, Jews greet one another with the Hebrew expression, Gemar Hatima Tova, which means, may you have a good inscription in the Book of Life. On Yom Kippur, they believe the book is closed for the year, so they pray and fast.
15: It's a 25-hour fast, so the fast starts the evening prior to the day, and then we fast all throughout the day, and it's observed through solemn prayer, beautiful liturgical songs that go up before God. We speak words of prayer, of repentance.
16: During the day, the book of Jonah is read in the synagogue.
15: Jonah is a symbol of repentance. Jonah symbolizes oftentimes our own actions, you know, doubting God, disobeying God, going the opposite way of what God has called us to do when He's called us to call others to repentance and to build His kingdom.
16: On Yom Kippur, Jews also recite a special prayer called the Viduy.
17: The Viduy is a central prayer of confession and for forgiveness of the Jewish people on Yom Kippur. And it's a prayer that they pray not only on behalf of themselves, but on behalf of all the Jewish people around the world.
16: The Viduy contains a loud section said corporately and a quiet section prayed by the individual.
17: One thing that we learn from the Jewish people, something quite important, especially about Yom Kippur, that it's not enough to say you're sorry. You have to confess, say you're sorry, and then at the same time take practical steps to change your behavior.
16: It says in the book of Leviticus, "And the Lord spoke to Moses, saying, also the 10th day of the 7th month shall be the Day of Atonement. It shall be a holy convocation for you. You shall afflict your souls and offer an offering made by fire to the Lord. And you shall do no work on that same day, for it is the Day of Atonement, to make atonement for you before the Lord your God."
15: Well, the Bible speaks about Yom Kippur in terms of it being a great day of judgment, of us standing before God. So it's considered like the day of judgment. The gates of judgment are opened, and Hashem is judging our souls in terms of our right actions and our wrong actions. We ask Hashem for forgiveness, and He gives us His forgiveness. We seek His face, and He is there. His mercy is every day, and it's true, particularly on that day.
16: Chris Mitchell, CBN News, Jerusalem.
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1: 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I'm Julie Stahl. 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
20: We also had members who fought in the war to fight for the cause of liberty.
21: Making sure that army is staffed and supplied. And he's able to identify British intelligence agents and send that information on to Washington. After they've served in the army, they look forward to a government which gives to bigotry no sanction, to persecution no assistance.
22: Washington's words are powerful because they express an idea of a world that's different from the one everybody grew up in.
23: This ideal of religious freedom is going to be part of the government, but is it really meant for everyone?
21: Is this going to be a place where you can be free to say what you want about God

0: 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I'm Gordon Robertson.
1: Hey, everyone, and I'm Ashley Key. Each week, we'll show you true stories of people who've encountered God's supernatural power, and through that, they overcome the impossible.
0: Well, Debbie was sitting in her parked car when suddenly a gunman opened fire. She grabbed her daughter and tried to play dead. Well, that's when the shooter fired another round, right into the back of Debbie's head.
2: I can tell that something really bad has happened to my wife and my daughter. I got really mad and I said, something is really bad here. And I don't even know if I want to go see what is going on.
3: August 1st, 2021. Vandy Tulos just left his wife Debbie and daughter Rachel at a walk-in clinic in Baton Rouge. Rachel has autism spectrum disorder and needed a negative COVID test before returning to school. As they sat waiting in their car, they noticed a man with a gun yelling at a driver in a nearby truck.
4: And all of a sudden, he starts shooting. He then turns to us and begins to open fire. It was the most terrifying thing. Just in that split second, I threw the car into reverse and started backing up. I zigged and zagged frontwards and backwards in an effort to try to stay a moving target. He came around to my side of the car and he shot through the window into my face. I grabbed my daughter and I laid across the shift thinking, maybe if I play dead, he'll leave. He shot me one more time in the back of the head.
3: The gunman fired 10 9mm rounds into their car, then ran off and stole a car that had been left running outside the clinic.
2: I get a phone call from her. Not very coherent. Couldn't really tell. I knew something was wrong. I turned around and I went back over there.
3: Debbie knew she needed a miracle for her and Rachel's survival.
4: I prayed. I said, God, just please keep me alert and conscious long enough to get her to safety. Blood was coming out of my mouth. It was coming out of my head. By this time, I was covered with blood. So I got out of the car, and I walked around, and she said, Mom, I'm shot. And she was white as a sheet, and she was screaming and screaming and just this blood-curdling scream that I hope I never hear again. But she collapsed. And again, I just prayed for her and for me.
3: Moments later, Vandy arrived on the scene and tried to make sense of what he saw.
2: All the windows are blown out. There's bullet holes in the side of the doors. And I could see the blood. I could see the blood in the car.
3: After a moment of extreme anger, Vandy was overcome with faith that God was in control.
2: God's been here. God is taking care of them. I have to have the faith right now to know that they're okay, even though I can't see them. I haven't had that come over me before in my life like I did at that moment in time.
3: The gunman was soon captured by local law enforcement. Meanwhile, Debbie and Rachel were rushed to Our Lady of the Lake Hospital in Baton Rouge. Rachel had been shot in the chest. Chief of Surgery, Dr. Michael Connors, describes the life-threatening nature of her injury.
5: The bullet tracked across the midline, hitting really the back of her clavicular head and traversing over to the right there. Any of the major blood vessels hit can be catastrophic. The airway can be catastrophic, as well as the esophagus.
3: Debbie was also treated for her wounds. Thankfully, the bullet to the back of her head only grazed her skull, doing little damage. The bullet to her face followed an interesting path.
4: The bullet went in my cheek, through the back of my, through my tongue, through the back of my neck, and ended up here, where it still is, but it missed everything vital.
3: Thankful she would be okay, Debbie waited and prayed for news of Rachel's condition.
4: From the looks of things, we didn't know You know, we didn't know. I didn't know if I'd ever see her again.
5: Rachel is a thin young female, so front to back is not very thick. And it traversed directly across here, missing all her major organs. My personal thoughts, a bullet traversing from here completely across the midline without the individual having suffered really any injuries at all is amazing. I didn't really have to do anything for her other than just take this bullet out. But outside of that, she required no treatment.
3: Rachel and Debbie share the miracle of being spared from what could have been a life-ending situation.
6: And that is God. That's a miracle. By His grace, by His hands, totally in control, it was done by Him.
4: I'm back to my normal life. I mean, it's just been amazing, His grace. People were praying for us all over the world. I didn't know that until afterwards.
3: Debbie and Rachel have fully recovered, thankful God spared their lives and heard their prayers.
4: God was with me 100%. He was there for the whole thing. He was guiding those bullets. There's no way we should have survived this. No way. Either one of us should have survived it. I don't believe in luck. I believe that God does this for us.
0: God is our very present help in time of trouble. Let this story give you courage. Let it give you hope that He does work all things together for our good. He does that for those who love Him and are called according to His purpose. Now, how can you do that and still have free will in the universe? That's one of the great questions. It's one of the great theological questions of all time. How does God have sovereignty and still allow us to do bad things? That gunman doing a very bad thing and shooting someone who's appearing to be dead but still says, I'm going to take another shot. What does God do? He comes in and says, well, I'm going to guide that bullet. I'm going to make sure it doesn't take her life. It doesn't leave permanent damage. He gives in that the shooter free will to make a decision. That's how these things work. It's a wonderful theological solution that only God can do. Only He can take all things, weave them together for your good. So trust in Him. Trust that in your danger, He will be a very present help. For you right now, He will be a very present help. Ashley?
1: Well, take her home, put her in a dark room, and let her die. That's what Gina's parents were told to do after doctors discovered she had rabies. So how did she survive? See for yourself.
7: They pretty much told us that she's got only a few hours to live. We can either take her home and put her in a dark room and let her die, or leave her there.
8: High school sophomore Gina Giese was halfway through a week-long volleyball tournament when she started feeling ill. Her mom, Ann, kept a close eye on her.
7: On Thursday, she went to school, not feeling good, but she had a volleyball game that night, and so she wanted to make sure she could play in it.
8: By game time, Gina had developed double vision and was too tired to play.
7: We knew something was wrong, so then Friday morning, I called her pediatrician.
8: Her pediatrician was concerned about the double vision and referred them to a neurologist. A CAT scan and blood work were ordered. Both came back normal.
7: So we went home. She went right to bed. I prayed and I asked God what is wrong with her, and I called my sisters and my family and can everybody pray for her.
8: Gina continued to decline. By Saturday morning, she couldn't walk, so Ann rushed her to the emergency room. As doctors probed for answers, Ann remembered an unusual day in late September when a bat flew into church and Gina went to help it.
7: She picked it up by the tips of the wings and carried it outside, and on the way out, it bit her in the finger.
8: The bite was just a pinprick, so they cleaned it and thought nothing more of it. Now, however,
7: his face turned white and he said, she's going to Children's Hospital. I was getting worried. I didn't know what could be going on with her.
8: It would take 3 more days for tests to confirm the doctor's fears: rabies. The virus attacks the spinal cord and brain and is 100% fatal if not treated immediately. For Gina, it had been 4 weeks, too late to receive the vaccine.
7: And they were like, she's probably only got a few hours to live, and there's really nothing we can do. My husband and I looked at each other, and we just both started crying.
8: Her doctor did have one suggestion, a theoretical treatment never before tried. Put Gina in a coma, give her some viral medication, and hope her body would fight.
7: Dr. Wilby had no really idea on how long they'd keep her in the coma. We don't know if it's going to work. She could come out a vegetable. We just don't know.
8: With her parents' permission, doctors proceeded. Prayer chains for Gina had spread around the country, asking for a miracle. Anne remembers those long days by Gina's bedside. Finally, after a week, blood tests showed signs that Gina's system was fighting.
7: She had more antibodies than they've ever seen. So that there is a miracle in itself.
8: By the end of another week, tests showed no trace of the virus, and the medical team brought her out of the coma. However, her doctor wasn't sure if she would ever speak or even move again, as Gina showed no signs of responding.
7: And then one day he opened her eyes and he held them open and he said, Gina, this is Dr. Wilby. Your mom's here. Can you look over at her? And I said, Gina, I'm over here. You know, it's mom. And she turned her head. And that's when we knew that she was okay.
9: The first thing that I remember from waking up, my entire family came, went down in the cafeteria to eat dinner, and I just remember brothers were, you know, saying jokes, and I was having a really great time.
8: In therapy for the next 9 weeks, Gina would need more prayer and God's strength.
9: You learn basically everything: walking, moving, grabbing things, speaking. It was a huge mix of emotions between pain and frustration and confusion and everything together.
8: Then on January 1, 2005, Gina came home. In fact, she made medical history as the first person ever to survive rabies without the vaccine.
7: It was a special day. Awesome to have the whole family together, not in the hospital.
8: That was nearly 17 years ago. Today, Gina is married, has a college degree, and is the mother to 3 beautiful children. She also races sled dogs and enjoys living life to the fullest.
9: I do thank God that, hey, I'm still breathing. I have this family. I'm doing all this stuff. So yeah, I think between educating others and being the wife and the mother and having my family, I think that's why I'm still here. God pulled me through.
7: I had faith before, but it did definitely became stronger. You know, I prayed more and feeling of, wow, he got her through this. It was pretty amazing.
1: That is an absolutely amazing story. And you were sharing with me during the piece, I mean, she was one of the only survivors.
0: The only, not
1: the
0: one.
1: The only survivor.
0: The
1: and
0: only
1: how many years?
0: Forever.
1: That's absolutely incredible.
0: Since rabies vaccines were created, mm-hmm. you have to get the vaccine treatment literally the day that you get bitten. Mm-hmm. That's why they insist that if you ever have an animal bite, make sure you can take the animal to the hospital so that they can test that animal for rabies. So why is a bat flying around in a building, in this case in a church? It's because the bat has mm-hmm. rabies. And so if you see a bat inside a house confused, should be a danger sign for anyone. Mm. But, you know, just the courage of a little girl saying, well, I'm going to go pick the bat up and take the bat out of church, and then getting bit. God did an absolute miracle here. The only one since the rabies vaccine to survive rabies mm-hmm. Without getting the treatment. It's 100% fatality rate. It's absolutely a miracle. What you just saw is a miracle.
1: Yeah, absolutely. And you had a moment somewhat similar. You didn't have rabies, but you had cerebral malaria.
0: Cerebral malaria, and the survival rate on that is greater than 0%,
1: wow.
0: But it's,
1: wow.
0: I think it's like 20 to 25% survival rate. But mine was untreated for a long time. A lot of it had to do with I didn't want to go to the hospital. But then when I got to the hospital, they thought it was dengue fever and typhoid fever. They didn't think it was malaria, so I got the wrong treatment for the initial period. But God had the right treatment.
1: God had the
0: right treatment. The right treatment for you.
1: Yes, yes, and amen. There's power in prayer. All right, guys. 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And to get it, all you have to do is call our number on your screen, 1-800-700-7000, or you can text Miracle to the number 80888. 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And we just want to encourage you in your faith. What God did for others, He will do for you. Gordon?
0: Well, still ahead, hit head-on by a driver going 100 miles per hour. This victim was left with 45 broken bones, a shattered hand and foot, and her spinal cord nearly severed. 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And then we'll see about you getting a miracle. We'll be praying for you and your needs. That's all up next.
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11: I was Muslim for 4 years. I had spells cast on me and just everything you can think of. I never got what I was looking for. There was no real power to change my life. I had tried everything. It was just came to a point where it was like, you know what? I don't want to do this anymore. The little old lady at the church, she'd come and get me. She prayed for me, and all I know is I felt the love of God. We would read from Genesis to Revelation, and we just went deep in the Word of God.

0: completely mangled. No one expected her to survive the night.
1: She's so broken. My mom is so broken.
2: All over her body, everything is broken.
3: Maddie Stevenson never saw it coming. The car that crossed two medians and hit her head on. Paramedics had to use the jaws of life to pry Maddie from the mangled metal. They rushed her to the nearest hospital with life-threatening injuries. Her daughters, Brooks and Lindsay, rushed to their mother's bedside.
1: They didn't even prepare me before I walked into the room. She had so many broken bones.
2: Wires everywhere, feeding tube, breathing tubes.
3: Neurosurgeon Dr. Angela Downs was called in.
4: I mean, it was a very severe trauma, high-speed rollover. She broke almost every part of her body.
3: 45 bones, in fact, including her spine that needed immediate surgery. But first, they had to stop the internal bleeding and keep her alive. By morning, Maddie had stabilized.
4: I was very surprised that she was not paralyzed due to the severity of her fractures. That was actually pretty miraculous. But the spinal bones, they were fractured and they were jumped over where they're supposed to be.
2: I had been told that her spinal cord was within a millimeter of being completely severed.
3: Although confident the procedure would be successful, Dr. Downs said it was possible for Maddie to lose some range of motion in her spine and feeling in her body.
1: It was, you know, a little bit more scary, any kind of complications that could arise.
3: As Lindsay and Brooks prayed, they also started calling friends of their moms they knew would pray too. Before long, people around the world were calling out to God for Maddie. Hours later, Dr. Downs came out of surgery.
4: She's doing very well. We just had to realign the spine and put instrumentation, screws and rods, and bring everything back into where it's supposed to be in the normal anatomical alignment.
2: She said, I have performed maybe 75 of these surgeries. Your mom is the only one to make it out with no loss of feeling.
3: Yet Maddie's recovery and her future were far from certain.
4: I told her that it was going to be a long road to recovery and it's going to be extremely challenging mentally and physically.
3: When Maddie woke up from surgery, she had no recollection of the accident, but her broken body and the searing pain told her something catastrophic had happened.
5: Pain, the vertigo was very bad from severe whiplash. And I remember screaming when they would turn me to my side.
3: For the next several weeks, Maddie would endure more pain as doctors performed 8 more surgeries to repair the broken bones.
5: It was almost as if God just carried me from surgery to surgery and gave me the hope of the next day. I realized the amount of prayer that was being lifted up.
4: She always had a joyous attitude. She always had faith. She always just radiated optimism and hope.
3: After 6 long weeks, Maddie was finally released from the hospital.
5: God helped me to realize what he had carried me through. God had spared my life and allowed me to live.
3: Maddie would begin a long, painful process of recovery to get back on her feet and to a normal life. One day, she realized there was something more she needed to do. Forgive the driver who hit her head-on at over 100 miles per hour.
5: It was a conscious decision to forgive him. And so it didn't matter what mistakes he made. He's forgiven, and that's done with.
3: After several months of rehabilitation, Maddie suffered a huge setback. Her surgeon said her right hand wasn't healing, and she needed another operation.
5: I was shook to the core. I raised my fist to heaven, and I said, why did you not take me to heaven when you could? You could have taken me. Why didn't you take me? I was just done with dealing with everything.
3: Again, the prayer warriors went to God. 2 days later, the hand surgeon reconsidered.

0: He decided surgery wasn't necessary and the hand might heal on its own.
1: God healed it, and I left smiling and crying that God would be so purposeful and so good.
0: A year after the accident, Maddie was back on her feet and fully recovered.
1: I felt free. I felt healthy. It was wonderful. Not only did he heal my body, he healed my mind, memories, my heart.
2: When it was a year later, she looked like nothing happened to recover from all those injuries. And then to get back to normal life, it's amazing. This is all from above.
0: Today, Maddie lives a life filled with simple pleasures and gratefulness to God.
1: Prayer is powerful. Use it, embrace it, believe it, and share it with everyone you come across.
3: I love Maddie's honesty. Her heart cries. She said, not another surgery, not again. And her hands raised, but not in praise, but as clenched fists. Lord, why? Why? Why? Why? Why didn't you take me? Why am I not in heaven right now? Why am I still going through all of this pain and suffering? Why? We always want to ask that question. Here's something from the Bible where the disciples of Jesus, I mean, these are people that lived with him, that traveled with him, that heard all of his teachings, saw all the miracles. There was a man who was born blind. It wasn't the Pharisees that brought him to Jesus. His own disciples did. And they had a theological question. Why? Because they thought that blindness was a result of sin. And so they said, he was born blind, so who sinned? Was it his parents who sinned? And if this is somehow judgment on them, why is it fair to him? And if it's his sin, why did that happen at birth? Why didn't it happen after the sin? I love the answer Jesus gave. Neither. This happened that the glory of the Lord would be revealed. When accidents come, when sickness comes, when trouble comes, have that same attitude. This happened that the glory of the Lord would be revealed. Have your prayers. Pour out your complaint before God, but have the prayer on your lips. The glory of the Lord is going to be revealed. Ashley and I are going to pray right now. Believe God. Believe his promise. Believe in Jesus. Believe that he's the Savior. He's the deliverer. He's the healer. Believe it. And in that belief, you will see the glory of the Lord. Let's pray. Lord God Almighty, we come to you. We come to you believing. We come to you with thanksgiving for the healing that you're going to bring, the deliverance you're going to bring, the salvation you're going to bring. We praise you that the glory of the Lord is going to be revealed in our lives. So stretch forth your hand now and do miracles. For everyone watching, heal every disease. Take away all infirmity, all pain now. In Jesus' name. Ashley, God's given you something.
4: Yeah, I believe someone's watching and you've actually been diagnosed with a shattered pelvis. That's just what I heard. You have a shattered pelvis. I'm not sure if it's also from a car accident, some type of accident. And that's what you have. That's what you've been struggling with. It is extremely painful. The doctors are very concerned. Surgeries, just like you saw with that one woman, she had so many surgeries, and there's so many surgeries ahead of you is what the doctors have said. But I just believe God is supernaturally healing you right now. There's bone that's growing again. There are pieces that are coming together, and it will be a true supernatural miracle. The doctors are just going to be baffled. And this is your moment to give God all of the glory. He sees you and he loves you. Just receive this healing from the Lord in Jesus' name. Thank you, God.
3: There's someone you're suffering with some kind of stimulus problem where if you're stimulated by lights or noise, it just causes you to shut down. God's healing your brain right now in Jesus' name.
4: Amen.
3: Amen. If you've been healed, let us know. Here's a word from Romans. Be joyful in hope, patient in affliction, faithful in prayer.
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0: 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We take you from manuscript to the bookstore and online. There's a lot to do to publish a book, but your work is pretty much done once you send us your manuscript for review. If approved, let us do the work. As a Christian publisher, we review and publish all categories of books from authors just like you. It doesn't necessarily have to be Bible-based or even with a Christian theme. We're here for the author, any author, who wants to work with a moral, upstanding, and ethical company and wants to be treated as we all should be. If your book is accepted by us, you'll get the white glove treatment from day one. We understand that your labor for the written word is more than a book. It's unique, personal, and was likely written with a dutiful higher purpose to spread the word. We are looking to publish books with positive content in all genres. This is why we partner with our authors to provide them freedom and flexibility to write what they feel. Interested in learning more? Well, besides watching this, you can call the number on your screen today and we'll send you a free publishing kit that will provide you tips on what to expect and how the publishing process works. Call now!
1: Many authors often wonder what the phrase self-publishing really means. Well, not too long ago, the only way for an author to get their work published was to beg one of the large New York publishing houses to look at their work. The success rate was not great. Most publishing houses would reject your manuscript, shred it, and fail to respond to you. These large New York publishing houses held all of the cards. Without their clout and connections, an author could never get their book into bookstores. Luckily, Amazon and Apple, as well as new technology called print on demand, leveled that playing field and took away the iron-fisted grip the New York publishing houses held on the industry. Unlike the old days, now any author who has written a book can decide for themselves whether to publish that book or not. No more begging and pleading with publishing houses that would treat you rudely. Through our distribution partnership with Amazon, Apple, and Audible, Christian Faith Publishing can publish physical copies, ebooks, or audiobooks for our authors. We compete on all the same platforms as the large New York publishing houses. Any author is free to submit their manuscript to Christian Faith Publishing. We'll give every manuscript fair attention and the review that it deserves. We may not accept your manuscript, especially if it does not align with our Christian values, but we do promise to review it and notify you regarding our decision.
0: In the next few minutes, you're going to meet authors just like you who have published their books with Christian Faith Publishing. You'll also learn about the publishing process and how we help our authors complete their publishing journey successfully. That's right. You'll get an insider's look at the path each of these authors took, why they did it, and ultimately their experience in working with us, from editing, copywriting, to cover design, illustrations, and getting their books sold. You'll learn from them how they achieved their success and tips for how you can accomplish the same thing. You don't have to believe me. Let's hear from these Christian Faith authors.
2: My inspiration for this book was when I was six, I couldn't read. So I wanted to give a six-year-old a chance to read a book that they may learn to like to read. The best thing about Christian Faith Publishing is they care about my book. I described on my portal how my cover should look. I described it how, and they did exactly how I described it. It was exactly how I described it. It was just, they're so talented. They can do anything. We're all writers, but until you're, I think once you get published, I guess, then you're an author, but we're all writers in our own way.
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0: Interesting, right? There's a lot to do, but you've done the hard work. Just listen to this author.
7: I was really happy about publishing my first book by seeing my work that I've been working on for a culmination of years finally to completion and being published. I was on a faithful journey, and Christian Faith Publishing met the core values that I was looking for. I think that they're very grounded and rooted in Christian faith. Their principles show that throughout their work. They had a good revenue share model. I felt it was fair. After publishing my book, I really felt like I had achieved the goals that I set out to do. I, by trade, am an artist, so I am a content creator. I'm a survivor, so I got my inspiration off my own story, a story of survival and tenacity, but also a story that would bring me back to my core roots. That story supports my work forever, and it's, as someone best said to me, it's like my shadow in the wind.
0: Here's something you should know. Did you know that in the most recent year for which full figures are available, over 675 million print books were sold in the U.S.? That's more than two books for every man, woman, and child in the U.S. per year. Amazing! Remember, if you're ready with a manuscript and want to discover if your book will be accepted by us to be published, the first step is to call us for a free publishing kit. Did you know that CFP handles the editing, page design and layout, cover design, distribution, promotion, and royalty management for your book? We do it all for you. But first, you have to submit your manuscript for our peer review of your book. If it's accepted, we do the rest. But what do all of these services mean to you? Take a deeper look at how we take editing, cover design, promotion, and royalties seriously at Christian Faith Publishing. Let's watch and listen to some of the details that make CFP the publisher of choice for most Christian authors across the country. First, there's the copy editing process. Take a look.
1: A good book needs a good edit, plain and simple. 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The designer deals with a number of components of design that improve the overall appearance of the printed page. 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
0: 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But here's where a lot of authors need help. Cover design. Now, this is really important and interesting.
1: 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Our designers will work through several revisions until we receive 100% of your approval. A book is created more times than not to create an emotional experience for readers, and therefore the cover needs to create that same emotional experience visually that will delight, move, engage, and perhaps even elevate your readers. Our designers work with our editors in order to gain knowledge of the plot of your book, the tone of the writing, in order to get as much detail as possible so your cover design matches your book's content. In speaking with children's book authors, one of the most common questions is regarding illustrations. And that's great because it's one of the most important aspects of a children's book. I cannot emphasize enough how important a great illustration concept and illustrator are to a book's success. Again, at this time, you have no clue how many books you're going to sell, and neither do we. It's obviously an impossible question to answer at this stage, but what I can tell you is that your book's cover and illustrations play a critical role in the book's overall success. Just think about it. You have a mere few seconds to grab someone's attention. Illustrations and images are seen first, before text. So it is important to have high quality illustrations that convey the story and grab onlookers' attention as your book sits in a sea of competition. Custom illustrations boost your book's identity with your personality. The goal here is to be creative, be unique, be original, and put forth the best product you can. Remember, your name is on the cover. Take as much pride in what it looks like as you did writing it. The great news is that every author publishing with Christian Faith Publishing who needs illustrations will work with one of our many talented illustrators to bring their story to life. We deliver unique, one-of-a-kind custom illustrations created specifically to the author's approval. Our illustrators meet a wide variety of styles, and our process is layered and detailed in order to assure the author's satisfaction. If you decide to partner with Christian Faith Publishing, you will receive a sample illustration to be sure you're happy with the overall style and technique of the illustrator. After you have approved your sample, your illustrator will create a black and white storyboard for you to review. This will allow you to see how your text aligns to each and every illustration. Just like a manuscript, illustration development is extremely important. We want you to be sure that characters and scenes match along with the storyline. Once you have approved your storyboard, the final step is full colorization. This is the most rewarding step because these professional illustrators bring the book to life. Overall, Christian Faith Publishing walks hand in hand with you through the process. We painstakingly pay attention to every detail, leave no stone unturned in order to deliver the absolute best illustrations for you and your manuscript.
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2: I really want to thank Christian Faith Publishing Company for publishing my book, giving me this platform to tell my story of how God is working through people and for redemption. That's what the story is about, redemption. So thank you for doing that for me. After I published my book, I felt relieved that I have accomplished something. I set a goal, put it on my vision board, and I did it with God's help.
0: Perhaps the smartest decision these authors made was to contact CFP. We take all authors through the publishing process, from the infancy of editing to copywriting, securing ISBN numbers, creating illustrations, production, sales, and distribution, along with the promotion of your book. And you have 100% ownership of your book. Christian Faith helps all authors and has its own who's who of authors that have published with us too. From Veronica Campbell Brown, Olympic sprinter and winner of 8 Olympic medals and 5 world titles, along with Creflo Dollar, a world-renowned Bible teacher, best-selling author and speaker with hundreds of books, CDs, and DVDs in distribution worldwide. His award-winning television show, Changing Your World, is broadcast across 6 continents. So many others have published with CFP, including Dr. Carol Swain, who along with Steve Fiesel wrote Abduction. But all of our authors took the first step by requesting a free publishing kit. You can too. Call the number here and we'll rush one out to you. Here's an interesting publishing fact. Did you know that the global book printing market is anticipated to reach values of around $49 billion by 2024? So right now, I want to give you an inside peek into the inner workings of Christian Faith Publishing to let you have an inside look of how we publish books every day for authors just like you. Discover how hard our family of dedicated publishers, coordinators, editors, designers, layout artists, royalty experts, and more work for you when you become an author with us. Remember, our publishing coordinators will walk you through all of these steps, like we do for every author that publishes with us. Take a peek.
8: 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Upon first receiving your manuscript, our editing department will thoroughly review your work and make all necessary changes, which will then be presented to you for approval. After editing, our page designers will format your manuscript to the preferred size so that the interior of the book will be ready for print and ebook distribution. The next and perhaps most exciting step is the custom design of your cover. Based on your input, we will create an irresistible book cover to attract the attention of your target audience. Thousands of press releases will also be distributed to make the public more aware of the newly released book and to further attract media attention. These are just a few of the many intricacies we manage on behalf of our authors when bringing a new title to market. We hope you can visit us soon. May God bless you.
0: Incredible, right? 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
9: Oh, it was amazing from start to finish. It was just organized. Everything was laid out. I knew exactly what was expected of me at every point. And you knew where your book was in the publishing process at every point too. So that was awesome. And we, you know, Christian Faith Publishing gives you your own publication specialist. And I could not have had a better person. She, I don't even remember a time when I called her and she didn't pick up. It was just like a great connection from start to finish, easy process. Highly, highly recommend Christian Faith for this.
0: Did you know that religious books and Bibles are the most popular adult genre every year? 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
1: To begin with, let's break down the discussion into two separate groups, ebooks and hard copy books. The current market share is about 50-50, with half of all book purchasers still preferring old-fashioned hard copy books and the other half preferring ebooks to read on their digital devices like iPads, Kindles, and Nooks. Ebook distribution and finance is actually quite simple. The hard copy version of your books is converted into an ebook for each of the various ebook platforms, the Kindle for Amazon, the iPad and iPhone for Apple, and the Nook for Barnes & Noble. Because Christian Faith Publishing is an accredited and authorized reseller and book vendor with all of the companies, the digital edition of your book is then placed for sale on each vendor's platform. And purchasers simply click a button to have the book delivered instantly to their device. Hard copy distribution and finance is equally as simple. The largest wholesale distributor of books in the world is a company known as Ingram. Ingram also has a specialty Christian subsidiary known as Spring Arbor. Christian Faith Publishing is a member of the Ingram and Spring Arbor network, thus we have the ability to sell our authors' hard copy books through the entire network, which includes essentially all big and small bookstores throughout North America, as well as through Amazon's worldwide print distribution marketplace. So once we list one of the author's books in the Ingram and Spring Arbor catalog, that book is essentially available at any bookstore in North America and through Amazon around the world. It is up to each individual bookstore as to whether they will carry your book in stock or instead make it available for order. But one thing is for sure, your book will be available everywhere.
0: The simple truth is that you, as the author, need to be involved in selling your book. You need to go to book signings, use social media, or your friends to help. However, at Christian Faith, we will help you with promotions and press releases. Here's how.
1: There are several ways in which Christian Faith Publishing promotes and publicizes the new books of our authors to the masses. When thinking about how to get the word out about a new book, it's important to remember that new books are promoted. They're not advertised. This is an important distinction. You rarely, if ever, see an advertisement for a new book. Just think back. Have you ever seen an ad for a new book on a billboard, at the movies, or on television? No, because such media are inefficient for promoting a new book. The best way to spread the word and gain awareness about a new book is by using the same methods that famous authors do, newspapers and web articles about your book. To obtain useful press coverage, such as newspaper and web articles being written about you and your book, all industry professionals agree that press releases are the way to go. So just what is a press release and how does it work? A press release is a professionally drafted article written about you and your book by your publisher's publicity team. Here at Christian Faith Publishing, we have a large staff of in-house dedicated press release writers who specialize in writing press releases that will get picked up and published by local and national print and web media. Each press release is submitted to hundreds, if not thousands, of media outlets and contains a story about the author, the book itself, and the many outlets through which the book can be purchased. When a particular media outlet publishes one of our press releases, the goal is to drive readers of the article to purchase the book being written about. A successful press release campaign is a key element to publishing a new book. In the end, though, the success of any new book depends not just upon the efforts that we put into it as your publisher, but also the efforts that you as the author put into it. No one is a better cheerleader for your book than you. Your hard work combined with our efforts form the perfect partnership needed to give any new book a chance.
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12: We also had members who fought in the war to fight for the cause of liberty.
13: Making sure that army is staffed and supplied. He's able to identify British intelligence agents and send that information on to Washington. After they've served in the army, they look forward to a government which gives to bigotry no sanction, to persecution no assistance.
14: Washington's words are powerful because they express an idea of a world that's different from the one everybody grew up in.
15: This ideal of religious freedom is going to be part of the government, but is it really meant for everyone?
13: Is this going to be a place where you can be free to say what you want about God?
16: I believe the time has come to begin a battle of annihilation.
17: In these 3 weeks, people felt like there is going to be a second Holocaust.
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27: Superthotics have been a game changer for me. I mean, my back pain has totally dissipated.
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3: And today, we'll prove it. 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They show that 100% of subjects reported relief from foot pain, ankle pain, knee pain, and hip pain, and 96% reported relief from back pain. Results also show they will help improve your balance.
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33: All right. Thank you. Thank you, everybody. Welcome. I'm Dr. Steve Salvatore, and we're coming to you from Central Park, right in the middle of New York City, where everybody is always on the move. Today, we're talking about the most unappreciated part of our body, our feet. So how many of you suffer from foot pain? Raise your hands. Almost all of you, right? Well, it's no wonder with all the punishment our feet take. Sometimes the force is as much as 5 times our body weight, and they get out of alignment, which causes lots of painful foot problems. But now, how many of you also have ankle pain? What about knee pain? How about hip and low back pain? All that pain could be caused by the same problem. If you don't have proper support for your feet, it's going to throw off the alignment of your ankles, your knees, your hips, and your spine. And that can cause pain all along the way. Orthotics keep your feet supported and properly aligned. It used to be that you had to go to a doctor's office to get fitted for a custom orthotic, but this changed all of that. These are Superthotics, a breakthrough. Truly customizable orthotic shoe inserts that are available without a doctor's visit and at a fraction of the cost. I could not be standing here without pain if I did not have Superthotics in my shoes. But you don't have to take my word for it. We're here in New York City for a reason. We wanted to put Superthotics to the test with the most skeptical and mobile people in the world.
0: My name is Joseph Scotto. I am a social worker. I get around mainly by subways and walking. And I wear shoes for style, not comfort. I am not going to wear orthopedic shoes. They're just not fashionable. I also live in a 3-flight walk-up, and I have a duplex, so more steps. My feet ache. My back is always in pain. I started using superthotics. They feel extremely comfortable. Wearing the superthotics have definitely alleviated all of the pain in my feet and my back. I particularly think it's great that it took something so small. It doesn't involve medication. You shouldn't settle for being in pain, and now I don't have to anymore.
1: My name is Michelle Cromer. I'm a New York City public school teacher. My classroom is on the 3rd floor. We have what we call teacher shoes that we put on to try to be comfortable. And even my teacher shoes were feeling uncomfortable. Foot fatigue, my arch would be achy. When your feet hurt, it seems like everything hurts. When I first took the superthotics out of the package, I was like, these are so thin. Like, what is this? So I put it in my shoe, and it worked. I didn't have that tingling in my heel, and my feet didn't feel tired. Some days I would put them in my teacher shoes. Some days I would put them in, like, boots. I put them in all of my shoes, even my church shoes. I was even telling my teacher friends about it. And they were like, does this really work? I was like, yes, they really work. Superthotics are a lifesaver for my career.
2: I'm Sandy Natelli. I'm a stay-at-home mom. 3 years ago, I broke my left foot. Ever since then, I have pain. I've been trying every over-the-counter product, shoe inserts and cushions, and they don't make a difference. So I tried the Superthotic. I was very skeptical because nothing had worked. When it actually worked and there was no pain, I was shocked. I thought the pain, the swelling, was something I was just going to have to live with. I took them out of my shoes and I put them in my slippers. Yeah, my fluffy slippers were more comfortable with this. Superthotics are amazing. They enable you to have a pain-free life.
33: Let's meet the two doctors who developed this pain-relieving breakthrough.
5: Dr. Bob Baravarian and Dr. Gary Briskin are founders of the University Foot and Ankle Institute in Southern California, one of the largest and most well-respected podiatric medical treatment and rehab centers in the country. But they're also foot and ankle surgeons and professors of podiatry at a prominent medical center. Now, every year, they see thousands of patients, some with very serious issues that require surgery, but most with issues that can be corrected with a doctor-prescribed orthotic.
6: If you put the foot in the ideal position, then you're going to affect it all the way up the chain. And the ankle's going to be well positioned, the knee's going to be well positioned, and the back's going to be well positioned.
33: So you guys make orthotics here in the practice, right? Tell us about that.
7: What we do is we take an impression of the foot using a plaster cast. From that impression, we'll make a positive mold. We'll actually have the orthotic fabricated on that mold so it's customized to the individual patient.
33: How expensive is something like this?
7: This can be $600 to $800. A lot of people can't afford that. Their insurance may not cover it. So this is a superthotic.
6: The goal for us was to design a system where we could offer different levels of correction, much like we do with an orthotic. You'll see the differing levels of correction that are achieved by the biodynamic inserts that we've designed. This one has a 0-degree wedge. This one has a 5-degree wedge. So depending on the level of pronation, we're able to correct the foot. Pronation is basically a collapsing of the arch, which can cause pain in the foot, the ankle, the knee and the hip. So if you take the superthotic and you put it on the foot is now well supported, the ankle is moving in a normal fashion.
7: An important part of that is what happens with the heel. With the BioLock heel cup, the heel cannot turn out as much and therefore the foot doesn't collapse.
5: So it's about as custom as you can get without getting a doctor-prescribed orthotic.
6: Exactly.
7: Yes.
6: By putting the foot in the ideal position, you decrease arch pain, bunion pain, hammer toe pain, neuroma pain, plantar fascia pain, tendonitis pain in the arch. Once you align the foot, you align the knee, align the ankle, align the hip, and align the back. It's all about supporting the foot.
7: We see thousands of people a year who have foot problems, but we became doctors to help as many people as we could. And with the superthotic, we're hoping we can help millions of people.
33: Okay, so we already met a few New Yorkers whose lives are better, more mobile, and more pain-free thanks to superthotics. But if their stories haven't convinced you to try them, this next story will.
8: My name is Angela McKee. I am 69 years old. Well, I was told by the doctor I needed to have both knees replaced. They would just hurt. I have bunions on both feet and a hammer toe. When you're hurting and you have to go out and do things or go places, I dread it because I think, oh, my feet are gonna hurt. The first time I put the Superthotic in, I just felt a world of difference. My feet did not bother me at all. And my knees and my hips feel much better. This is like one of the greatest things that have happened to me lately. I was thinking about going back to salsa class. I had given up. I haven't been there in over a year.
9: I thought my salsa days were over. Thanks to Superthotics, I am back on the dance floor.
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3: 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In a clinical study with 100 test subjects, 100% reported relief from foot and ankle pain, 100% reported relief from knee pain, 100% reported relief from hip pain, and 96% reported relief from back pain. Superthotics were also proven to improve balance.
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33: 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All right, who can help me? All right, you, come on up here. What's your name?
4: Zoe.
33: Zoe, nice to see you. So we're going to do a little test for your balance, right? I want you to put your hands, clasp your hands in front of you like this, right? Now, stable, hold yourself still. I'm going to try something. If I push down, what happens to you? You fall forward, right? All right, so now step here in the superthotics. Now I'm going to push down again, see what happens now. How does that feel?
4: Great.
33: Wow. All right, who else wants to give it a shot? All right, you are?
11: Tommy.
33: All right, Tommy, take a step up. Let's try this. You're pretty big. You're as big as me. Put your hands out in front. Let's see. Hold still, push down. What happens?
11: Yeah.
33: Look at that.
11: Yeah.
33: Off balance. Right, I can do that with one finger with you. Let's try it again. One more time. Wow. All right, now step into the superthotic. See what happens. Hold your hands. Same position. We'll push down.
11: Yeah,
33: look at that.
11: Solid.
33: Amazing, right? Absolutely.
12: Hi, I'm Barbara Conway Olson. I'm a retired nurse. I can feel pain in my lower back, my knees. My feet start aching. So I tried Superthotics. I really couldn't believe it. It was amazing. I could wear any type of shoe now and can walk as long as I want and no pain. I feel very secure that I'm not going to lose my balance. I wear them all the time. I may be retired, but I don't sit home on the couch. That's for old people.
13: I'm Stephen Wu. I'm 68 years old. One of my joys as being a parent is teaching my daughter how to play tennis. I taught her since she was 6 years old. We still try to play at least once a week. The problem is I can't keep up with her now. My legs, my back kind of stiffens up, but I find my knee is starting to hurt now. I tried the Superthotics, and it's really lessened the pain. My back is feeling better. I'm standing up straighter, and I can turn on a dime now. I feel more confident on the tennis court. I can do things that I did some 20, 30 years ago. It's a great feeling.
33: To see clinical proof that Superthotics work, we turn to one of the world's most renowned experts in movement, orthotic, and prosthetic science, Dr. Gerald Petrofsky. His groundbreaking work, beginning nearly 40 years ago, earned him a nomination for the Nobel Prize.
14: One of the things I'm most proud of was the development of a computer system so that people that were paralyzed could stand up and walk again.
33: Okay, so you were asked to design a month-long clinical study focusing on 100 test subjects to determine the effectiveness of Superthotics on relieving pain and improving physical activity. What was your first impression when you saw them?
14: I was impressed by the fact that it was thin and yet adjustable. Most orthotics are pretty thick and clumsy.
33: Did you notice a difference?

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1: But you had some subjects who had even more remarkable results. Tell us about Stephanie.
0: Stephanie started with severe foot pain.
2: I have plantar fasciitis. It's just shooting pain in my heels. When I first put my feet down on the floor, I just feel like just that excruciating pain.
0: The plantar fascia acts as an elastic spring connecting the muscles in the heel to the toes. And the plantar fascia thickness, if it's greater than 0.4 centimeters, is considered plantar fasciitis. She started out with her plantar fascia at 0.93. 0.93 for her is extreme. Any pressure across the bottom of the foot is going to hurt.
2: When I first looked at it, I was like, wow, this seemed like such a simple product. Like, am I going to get like big results from it? And after wearing them, I did.
0: At the end of the study, she went to 0.33, which means that the ligament was thin again, easy to move back and forth on the bottom of the foot, and less painful.
1: That swelling went down so much, Stephanie no longer had plantar fasciitis.
0: By definition, yes. If they're less than 0.4 centimeters, then they don't have plantar fasciitis anymore.
2: I don't have any foot pain. I'm a believer. My feet feel great.
1: So let's sum up the results. Subjects with foot and ankle pain, 100% reported significant relief. And the subjects with knee pain and hip pain also 100% reported significant relief. And maybe the most remarkable thing was that 96% of the subjects with back pain reported significant relief. And all this just by putting a superthotic in your shoe.
0: It absolutely surpassed my expectations, and their balance increased.
1: How did you test balance?
0: We did a series of studies on a balance platform looking at static balance. But more importantly is dynamic balance, because when you're walking, it makes you very susceptible for falling.
1: And you test dynamic balance on this walkway?
0: The walkway isn't as simple as it looks. There's 20,000 sensors in the walkway. So every slight movement of the foot is picked up, the time from impact, initial impact, gait speed, gait velocity, and it calculates how much air there is in gait. In the 30-day period, we had a very significant reduction in sway, therefore an increase in balance. When you start the study looking like this, when you're standing, and you end it looking like this, that's incredible.
1: There are not many orthotic makers out there that have clinical studies that show an improvement in balance, so that's almost unheard of.
0: Superthotics is a very simple device in concept, in size, and in operation, but it can have a profound impact on the life of millions of people.
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3: 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Just wearing the Superthotics has reduced the pain and allowed me the ability to still work. 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People need something like Superthotics to improve that.
5: 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Superthotics have absolutely changed my life. 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I know a lot of people in the business that resort to drugs. They'll eat Advil like M&Ms. I want to do things that are going to make my body sound naturally, and I just feel tremendous. 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I couldn't ask for more. I'm just thrilled.
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8: 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And I feel like something just like sit on me. Like I was like shaking, crying. I just called out to Jesus. From that moment, I felt like God took it and was like, I'm gonna heal you.
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0: Every year, millions of seniors will fall. The most common location for falls? The bathroom. Thousands of seniors are injured just trying to take a bath, and many of these falls are life-altering. Hospital stays and often weeks of rehab, and sometimes they'll have to move into assisted living centers or nursing homes.
1: I don't want to move into an assisted living center.
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0: 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So a walk-in tub is a very, very inexpensive alternative.
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0: 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So a walk-in tub is a very, very inexpensive alternative.
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0: 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The bathroom. Thousands of seniors are injured just trying to take a bath, and many of these falls are life-altering. Hospital stays and often weeks of rehab, and sometimes they'll have to move into assisted living centers or nursing homes.
14: I don't want to move into an assisted living center.
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0: 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And the average cost of assisted living, over $50,000 a year. So a walk-in tub is a very, very inexpensive alternative.
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6: 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So you've got all of that working together to relax your entire body. 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
11: 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Helps expand the blood vessels, and once I start to feel the heat work into my muscles, a lot of the stabbing and pain in my lower back starts to go away.
6: I always have problems with cold feet. 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
0: Next up, a totally unique therapy that makes the Remedy massage system different from any other massage system on the market.
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2: I have found that since I'm getting older, I have circulation problems. It works in my neck. After sitting just a little while, my neck gets real stiff as well as my lower back. In the evening, I find that I'm getting cramps in my legs. My ankles swell up a little bit, and it just generally I'm in pain. I've been playing golf for 63 years, and as I've gotten older, the circulation problems that I have prevented me from playing as well as I used to or as well as I want to. When I lay on the Remedy massage system, it feels so good. The rollers on the back of my neck are moving my neck around. I mean, it's just like a real deep massage into my neck. But then the vibrations are also moving down my back of my shoulders, all the way down the middle of your back, to the back of your legs, your upper thighs. I can feel the massage on the back of my calves. It is so great. It's so fully relaxing. I almost go to sleep. I love this product.
9: I've suffered from migraines my whole life, ever since I was a little girl. The pain has always gotten more and more intense, though, as I've gotten older. Starts in my shoulders, my neck, up in my temple. I was just looking for some relief. The very first time I tried the Remedy massage system, I felt the relief immediately. My shoulders relaxed, my neck relaxed, and my headache eventually was completely gone. And now I use the Remedy every day to help keep my muscles loose and to keep the migraine from starting in the first place.
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3: Vibrational therapy helps to contract and loosen muscle fibers and tissues. 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
4: And what about the infrared heat therapy that it does?
3: So the infrared heat actually helps to dilate blood vessels. Therefore, blood can flow more easily through your body. Then when you receive the massage, your muscles are more loose and lighter, and it works more deeply.
4: 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It feels amazing. What did you think?
3: I think it feels absolutely amazing. I had tension in my neck and shoulders, and almost immediately I felt relief.
4: Why is that so wonderful?
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4: Wow, okay.
3: It works so deeply into the muscle tissues that it helps you to relieve pain, stiffness, and tightness in your muscles.
7: I love staying in shape and keeping fit. I run, lift weights, play basketball. When I'm playing basketball, there's a lot of movement. I'm jumping up and down, and I re-injured my Achilles tendon. When I first placed my leg on the Remedy Massage System, I felt like something was happening here. I used the Shiatsu pillow to really target places I am hurting. And I've noticed how much faster I can recover and have my body be back to feeling great again.
11: Pain is an indication your body's dealing with an issue, like a muscle knot or whatever. Remedy gets in there and helps deal with the source of the pain, so you feel much better.
4: So if I was considering getting this, what could I expect? What benefits might I receive?
3: Some of the great benefits of this are reduced inflammation. It helps to reduce chronic pain and acute pain. It brings more blood flow and circulation to the muscles and joints. It helps to reduce stress in your body. It helps you to sleep better at night. It helps to relieve tight, stiff muscles. And it can help you just to feel better overall.
11: I've had back pain as long as I can remember. It's a burning, stabbing feeling in my lower back. The pain's affected me in a lot of ways. I'm not able to play with my kids, and there's a lot of chores around the house I can't do. My friend told me about the Remedy massage system. First, I was a little skeptical, but after I tried it, the stabbing and burning in my lower middle back started to go away. It's a calming effect. You know, with the vibrations, it just loosens my muscles that have been tight all day long. Then I can use the shiatsu pillow to work right where the pain is. It begins right away, starting to make my lower back feel looser and relieving the pain. I recommend the Remedy massage system to anybody with chronic back pain. It may not cure your back pain, but it'll definitely provide relief.
4: Okay, I want to bring out Reggie. He has never tried Remedy before, so climb on up there, Reggie. Lay back and tell us how you feel.
1: Wow. That's nice. That is good. That's amazing.
8: I love the rolling sensation. So I'm feeling just these little balls like rolling on my neck, and the heat and the vibration at the same time is very, like, I'm very relaxed.
1: I mean, it's not like a machine. It's like a bunch of hands. I mean, I've tried these before in massage chairs, and it's like a rolling pin. It's like, you're like, man, but this is like really, it's incredible.
4: Do you feel the heat?
8: I mean, I feel the heat all the way through. It's just like a nice warm, like if I were to take a nice warm bubble bath, it feels that warm, which is perfect.
1: After a hard day's work, this is gonna be where my neck is looser than it's ever felt before.
4: So Reggie, I want you to try the detachable shiatsu massage. Okay. Sit down, and tell me what you think.
1: Oh man. Oh wow.
4: Not bad, huh?
1: Not bad at all. That great. Ooh.
4: So you're ready for the best foot massage?
8: I am.
4: Go for it.
8: Cool. Like, I was not expecting the actual, it's actually balls that are massaging my foot. Mm-hmm. Super cool. And it's so smooth on the base of my foot.
4: Yeah.
8: And it feels really nice.
4: It feels like thumb going into the heel, right?
8: It
4: like
8: feels
4: the way
8: so
4: you do
8: nice.
4: A good foot massage, the reflexology thing.
8: I feel like my tension going away already.
1: So I'm in construction, right? And I'm constantly lifting. I mean, it's back-breaking, grueling work. But, I mean, when I come home from work, this is going to be a savior. I mean, and right now, I mean, I had a little bit of back pain earlier, but it's like already gone. Between the warmth and the little kneading, it's things like a miracle.
4: Life is more stressful than ever. And that's a real problem because stress can cause serious health effects. For example, did you know that when you're stressed, your body releases a hormone called cortisol? That can increase cravings for sweet, fatty, and salty foods. So yes, stress contributes to your weight gain. The Remedy massage system is the ultimate stress reducer. The infrared heat therapy goes deep into muscles for soothing relief. The full body vibrational therapy relaxes nerves, so the nervous system lets go. This allows the shiatsu massage to reach deep into muscles, and this triple action releases endorphins. Stress and worries simply melt away for a feeling of true happiness. You have finally found the remedy for stress.
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2: Well, as we grow older, we all have problems. 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That failed back surgery ended up damaging my nerves and giving me a severe case of neuropathy. The neuropathy is a non-ending burning sensation that ends up in your joints, be it your knees, your ankles, your wrists, and your feet primarily, and there is no cure for it.
3: With me, my feet swell when I stand too long, which causes a pain shooting up my leg into my hips, which causes a throbbing pain in my low back. My pain affects my life with the ability to stand for any length of time, whether it's walking, standing at the counter cooking, or standing in the line at a grocery store.
2: It really affected our lives in such a way that we weren't able to do the things we like to do, such as taking long walks, dancing, and these are the things that make you a couple.
3: We saw the Remedy System on TV, on a commercial, and we decided to buy it. And we're so glad we did.
2: When I first laid on the Remedy Massage System, I felt an immediate relief from the heat. And then as the vibrations kicked in, the movement of the vibrations really relaxed my muscles altogether. I found that it was really taking my mind off of the pain that I had and creating a soothing atmosphere for me.
3: It's an incredible feeling. I felt those warm rotating cuffs going deep into my muscles. It's like a professional massage therapist working on your deep tissue right there in your own home.
2: One of the unique parts of the Remedy Massage System is the pillow. I can remove that pillow and use it separately for my wrists and my knees and my hands. I could feel the massage motion as well as the heat loosening up those tight areas. It is a tremendous relief that I've not experienced before and gives a great deal of comfort.
3: Well, so now I could get back into the kitchen again and be able to make a meal without my feet swelling and my hips throbbing. But I'll tell you, my real passion is the gardening. I love to go out and garden, and that was almost impossible before. Now I can enjoy it again.
2: Now we're back into biking again and being able to take those long walks, and we really love to do that together.
0: They say when you have your health, you have everything. We've learned on today's show that the Remedy massage system can provide real health benefits like boosting

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19: Hello, I'm Brian Allen. Welcome to our show. Let me ask all of you watching at home a question. How many of you honestly get enough physical activity on a daily basis? Now, how many of you spend way too many hours a day sitting inactively? My guess is many of you do. Whether it's because you feel discomfort while walking, maybe you lack mobility because of poor balance, stiff joints, and weak legs. Or perhaps we've fallen into the bad habit of leading a sedentary lifestyle. Or because of your job, you probably sit inactively way too many hours a day. Let's face it, we all do. Leading a sedentary, inactive lifestyle is terrible for your health, and standing in place for hours can be just as bad. It's time to add some extra steps to your day. Introducing Ellipse by Legsercise, the automatic seated exerciser that strengthens your legs, increases your mobility, and boosts your circulation without physical strain or impact. Stay tuned and you'll see and hear how easy it is to exercise with Ellipse while watching TV, talking on the phone, or while you work.
20: I had both knee surgery and hip surgery in the last 4 years. While at rehab, my therapist recommended Ellipse as a way to get some extra movement at home and supplement what I was doing with him. He also explained that increased circulation in my legs could assist in the healing process. I was willing to give anything a try that could help speed up my recovery. Ellipse helped so much. The ability to continue my therapy whenever I wanted in the safety and comfort of my own home. It was a blessing. Ellipse is so smooth, so easy on my joints.

0: My legs are stronger. My joints are no longer stiff. I can walk without pain. My mobility is as good as it was 20 years ago. My therapist is so proud of me.
1: I spend 8 or 9 hours a day sitting at my desk, and I had been looking for a way to get some movement and some exercise while working for a long time. Now, the problem is most normal exercisers or peddlers, they force you to focus on the exercise, not stopping, and that just wouldn't allow me to concentrate on my work. When I saw Ellipse online and realized it provided motorized motion to keep your legs moving, I knew it was exactly what I needed. Ellipse fits perfectly under my desk, and it is so quiet that none of my coworkers even know I'm using it because it moves my legs for me and I can focus on my work. I'm getting a workout every day, and because it raises my legs, now my lower back doesn't hurt anymore, and I feel energetic when I get home.
2: My clients use it after the recovery phase, all the way through the end of therapy, and most continue using it after that. Being able to supplement their treatment at home results in less setbacks and better therapy completion rates. Because of Ellipse, they are better able to handle my sessions because they are stronger, have more range of motion, and flexibility. An 80-year-old recovering from hip or knee surgery can easily use Ellipse on speed 1, and a 30-year-old coming back from a sports injury can use it on speed 3, and both are getting exactly what they need.
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6: Before, when I used to take care of the grandkids, I was pretty active. But now that they've gotten older, I admit I sit way more than I should. I was suffering from poor circulation, and most of the days my legs were uncomfortably swollen. My doctor was always on me to be more active. My daughter bought me Ellipse. I was skeptical at first, but because it was a gift from her, I knew I had to give it a chance. Right away, I could tell that Ellipse was going to be a huge help. After my first use, I could see that my legs were not as swollen. I could feel that my usually cold legs were getting warmer, and I could feel that my circulation was improving. My legs felt great. And my doctor was really, really happy. Ellipse is so easy to use. It's so smooth. There's no strain and no impact at all.
5: 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So I've been dealing with occasional back pain my entire life. And as I've gotten older, my knees are becoming an issue too. My knees have always been stiff. There's the lack of motion, the range of movement is diminishing, which makes it hard to get around. 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
9: 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Just like taking vitamin supplements in your diet, Ellipse complements any activity you are already doing. Don't be fooled by foreign sellers with horrible customer support that sell poor quality imitations that fall apart in a few weeks, provide minimal range of motion, and harsh, jarring movements that are hard on your joints. Ellipse has a 46% larger rotational diameter than any other motorized seated leg mover in the world. This provides more exercise and greater range of motion, plus ultra smooth movement that's safe, super low impact, and makes your legs feel great. And its premium quality ensures that you'll be able to enjoy your Ellipse for many years.
4: After I retired and stopped working, I managed to stay busy for the first couple of weeks, maybe a month. But eventually I was spending my whole day sitting on the couch and leading a very sedentary lifestyle. So being inactive became part of my daily routine, and it didn't take long before I started feeling the negative effects of inactivity on my mobility. My legs felt weaker and my balance had deteriorated, and when I wanted to walk, I wasn't the same anymore. It was harder. I saw Ellipse on Facebook and hoped it could help me get back to the way I was. So I bought it. Ellipse was exactly what I needed. Now my legs feel stronger. I have less stiffness and more flexibility. I have better balance, and it increased my mobility. Ellipse gave me back what I had lost, and I feel great about that.
6: I love to do exercise and do so whenever I have free time. I also try to eat healthy, take vitamins and minerals to complement my diet. When I saw Ellipse on Instagram, I immediately realized I can add extra steps to my day. I could supplement my exercise routine while I'm sitting at home. Now I'm active. While doing some work at home, or it's cold, raining, or late at night. I burn extra calories. I feel my muscles working, it's relaxing, and my legs feel great.
2: My clients use it after the recovery phase, all the way through the end of therapy, and most continue using it after that. Being able to supplement their treatment at home results in less setbacks and better therapy completion rates. Because of Ellipse, they are better able to handle my sessions because they are stronger, have more range of motion, and flexibility. An 80-year-old recovering from hip or knee surgery can easily use Ellipse on speed 1, and a 30-year-old coming back from a sports injury can use it on speed 3, and both are getting exactly what they need.
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8: After about 2 years of using Legsercise Pro and going for walks again, I felt like I could do more. The Pro started to feel too easy.
7: Because we participated in the original Legsercise commercial, I kept in contact with the people at Legsercise. One day, I decided to call and find out if they have anything new that was a step up from the Legsercise Pro.
8: And that's when we were introduced to Ellipse. I got one before it was even available for sale. Again, it was exactly what I needed. It feels like a workout, like I'm challenging myself, but it's still super easy on my joints with no impact whatsoever. Now I can walk longer than before. I feel stronger.
7: Even I decided to try it. At the office, I spent all day walking around, talking to my coworkers, but working from home was limiting the amount of movement I was getting daily. I was sitting so many hours a day, and my sciatica was really starting to bother me. Ellipse is perfect. I keep it under my desk all day, and it keeps my legs moving without even thinking about it. Ellipse is so quiet that when I'm doing my work, I forget I'm using it. Just having your feet on it keeps you in the right posture. I can feel the chair supporting my lower back. Now at the end of the day, my back feels great, my circulation is moving, I'm burning calories, and it makes me feel energetic.
8: It turns out that Ellipse was exactly what we both needed.
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11: On today's Newsmakers, how the Bible was formed, a Christian victory, and debate over Charlie Kirk, that and more coming up. Welcome to Newsmakers, a show where we go behind the headlines each and every week to bring you interviews with pastors, entertainers, politicians, and other notable news figures. First on today's show, we are diving into a writer's story. His name is Josh Hammer. He is here to open up about the murder of his friend Charlie Kirk, conspiracy theories, anti-Semitism, and more. Let's welcome him here to Newsmakers. Obviously, it has been a difficult month after the loss of Charlie Kirk. How have you been processing the loss of such a close friend?
12: Well, Billy, it's horrific. I mean, it's horrific. It's unconscionable. I mean, it's the first time in my entire life I've had a friend murdered, let alone a friend murdered in this particular fashion. And what makes it particularly unconscionable is the way that just terrible, terrible human beings, some of them, have tried to seize on this moment to glom onto something that isn't there, a unicorn, and try to further their pernicious agenda. That has been, I think, the most disturbing aspect, frankly, of all.
11: You found yourself in a position where you didn't want to be in this position, but you were posting screenshots from a conversation that Charlie was in, that you were also in. Again, you didn't want to do that, but I assume you felt compelled. What drove that decision?
12: Well, I didn't want to do this. I mean, very shortly after Charlie was killed, you had a lot of people. I mean, the debate over Charlie Kirk's legacy, Billy, started while his blood was still drying up. The whole thing started so quickly and obnoxiously and, frankly, sickeningly quickly, this debate over Charlie Kirk's legacy. And that debate, from what I could tell, centered mostly on his relationship with the Jewish people and with Israel, which is kind of disturbing in and of itself, that this is immediately where the conversation went. I mean, Charlie Kirk, yeah, he was very, very supportive of making friendships and alliances with the Jewish people. I know that because that's literally me. Like, I actually live this out on a day-to-day basis. He was vocally supportive of Israel, especially Israel's various wars over radical, fanatical Islamists. But he was outspoken on a lot of issues. Among the things that has happened is, we all saw very recently, Candace Owens acquired a screenshot from this small WhatsApp chat that I was in with Charlie Kirk. There were seven or eight people. I was one of them. And Candace Owens seized on this totally out of context screenshot of Charlie Kirk being very upset that a Jewish donor was withholding his $2 million donation. And she used this as an attempt to say, oh, Josh Hammer's lying, that Charlie Kirk remained pro-Israel until his final moments.
11: Yeah.
12: But she's also holding aside that 2 hours after this screenshot, if you look at the timestamps, 2 hours after that, I and a few others were in a small Zoom call with Charlie Kirk the night before he was killed that Charlie organized. Charlie organized this Zoom call for the express purpose of trying to make sure that he had all the best answers, the best messaging advice for how to speak about Jewish-Christian relations and the Israel question on college campuses. So Candace Owens' whole timeline is off. And then even after that, earlier this week when I was offline for the Jewish holiday of Sukkot, she apparently started accusing me of complicity in Charlie Kirk's murder. And this is part of her ongoing crusade to somehow make this about the Jewish people. So Candace accused me of complicity there, and I've been dealing with horrific anti-Semites and neo-Nazis, as you can imagine, because crawling—
11: That was going to be my question. How is this impacting your life now that you are in the middle of this, obviously?
12: I'm certainly speaking with lawyers, because I think I'm a lawyer, Billy, as you may or may not recall myself. So we'll do a little more digging into that and see whether or not I ultimately decide to bring a case there. Look, above all, what I'm most concerned with, of course, as a husband, a father, is my family. You know, thankfully, I live in Florida, and you know, Florida law enforcement is aware of all this, and they are just generally amazing. But it will not shut me up, Billy. It will absolutely not shut me up. I mean, this sort of stuff will never ever shut me up. If they're trying to get me to just stop talking, and they're trying to get me to confess or concede that Charlie Kirk was actually quote unquote turning on Israel, whatever they think they want me to do, I'm not going to do it. So that is ultimately what led me to release against my will. Like, I genuinely did not want to do this because I'm being accused of murdering my friend. Okay. I'm being accused of having some foreknowledge or complicity or whatever this mental patient is at the trying to wink, wink, nudge, nudge, accuse me of doing. And I have to clear my name. And among the ways of clearing my name was showing that Charlie Kirk's literal final messages in this WhatsApp chat were thanking us for the Zoom call that he organized to kind of bolster his pro-Israel messaging on that campus tour.
13: Well, and let me make a point here, too. You are Jewish. You were on this message, right? You saw these messages. You were, I'm assuming, not offended. I mean, you were in this, you understood the context of these messages as you were engaging with them and with him. The question, and I know it's going to sound like a dumb question because I know how you're going to answer it, was Charlie turning on Israel? That's the question, right? So I want to throw that to you and just give you the final word on that.
12: Charlie was not turning on Israel for a very simple reason, which is that he was a man of faith. And his theology was coming from a very spiritually, theologically sound place when it came to the Jewish people. Charlie Kirk, Billy, kept his version of the Jewish Sabbath. I mean, he didn't observe all the various 39 levels of prohibited labor that I and other Orthodox Jews observe, but he literally turned his phone off for 25 hours from Friday night to Saturday night. He has a whole forthcoming book on the Sabbath, on honoring the Sabbath there. Charlie Kirk was someone, if you look at his social media feed, he was just as fond of quoting the book of Genesis or the book of Psalms as he was the New Testament. His Christianity was very much the Christianity of the American founding. It was the Christianity of George Washington, John Adams, Alexander Hamilton, John Jay, men who were deeply, deeply inspired by the story of the Israelites in the Hebrew Bible. And that Charlie would never, ever turn on the Jewish people or on Israel for that reason and that reason alone. Now, was he frustrated that the war in Gaza was taking a very long time to finish? For sure. Would he have been happy had he lived to see this new ceasefire hostage deal that President Trump has orchestrated? He would be thrilled, absolutely thrilled to see that there. Was he suddenly about to become a Tucker Carlson or Candace Owens like ultra conspiracy theorist? No. On the contrary, even his final months, including at the final Turning Point USA conference that I did with him on stage at the Student Action Summit in July, he said over and over and over again, do not succumb to the mind virus. Do not let your brain rot get to the point where you are just hating on the Jews. He said that on stage with me sitting 2 feet away from there. He kept that thought in mind until the very day he died.
13: Josh Hammer, I appreciate you joining me. I know this is not easy to talk about, but I appreciate you doing so and being with us today.
12: My pleasure. Thank you.
13: Please continue to pray for those mourning Charlie Kirk and for truth and grace to prevail. We'll be right back in just a moment with more Newsmakers.
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11: Welcome back to Newsmakers. Next up, Erin Zimmerman, a director with CBN Films, joins us to talk about her new movie, Oracles of God, The Story of the New Testament. It's a film all about how the Bible came to be. Let's welcome Erin here to the show. So there's a lot happening right now in America, and this film is coming at an incredible time. You have college students waking up, finding faith. You have, I mean, it's amazing watching the moves of God that are happening around not just the country, but around the world. And you started working on this film years ago, and here we are. What do you make of the timing of this movie?
0: You know, I've asked God so many times during this process, why? I really did start it in 2017 when I was living in Israel. We started, you know, just shooting some beautiful scenic footage while I was there, and came back in late 2019 and said, okay, now we'll do the principal photography next year. Well, next year was 2020. So you know how that went.
11: COVID. Oh gosh.
0: COVID all over. The next year we did film, but Israel was still closed because of COVID. So I kind of fit in these very few weeks. I jumped into Israel, then it closed again because of the Delta variant. So we kind of had that going. We came back in 2023, spent the summer in Israel doing pre-production. We were supposed to start filming on October 9th, 2023. So 2 days before that, we know what happened with Hamas on October 7th. And that was one where I really said, okay, God, what are you doing? Because you had me here all summer. You had us get all the way up to filming. And then why? The answer I got back then was, I want you to be here. I want you to be here with your people while this is going on. And it somehow means a lot to my Israeli cast and crew that I'm there with them during that, that I'm not running away from it, that we're going through it together. And so, you know, we can see now God has his timing. You know, last year, the Wall Street Journal said this is a golden age of Bible publishing. Who would ever have thought that? You know, Bible sales last year were up. Last year, I mean, this is before Charlie Kirk and all the things that are going on now to sort of stir this up. Last year, Bible sales were up 22% over the previous year. This year already, they've already sold a million more Bibles than they had at this point last year. Now, this is like physical Bibles from stores. This isn't on counting online sales or whatever. And I don't even really carry a physical Bible anymore. I do everything online. So this is really remarkable. And so God had his plan back in 2017. He knew everything that was going to happen, and he knew that we were going to land right at this point. And that's all I can say is timing is better than ours.
11: It's amazing. And to your point, I mean, one of the numbers that has shocked me is the people most likely to go to church right now regularly are young people. That is something, if 3 years ago you had said to me, yeah, it's Gen Z and millennials that are going to go to church the most, I would have laughed. I would have said, that's ridiculous, right? And here we are. But I think you're so right. There's such a thirst for this. And you have Oracles of God, the story of the New Testament, where you're putting together how the New Testament, you're helping people understand and you're explaining this. Take us through the journey that people will experience when they go to theaters.
0: Okay. Well, The Chosen has done a very good thing for all of Christianity in refamiliarizing everybody with the stories that are in the Bible, with Jesus and who he was, with his followers. And so that's opened up a lot of doors. Now we have a lot of stories about Jesus, and our film starts a little bit beyond that, right after the, you know, Jesus crucifixion and resurrection. How did those stories get written down? How did we get those? I mean, how did we go from apostles through Jesus' ministry? Jesus was saying to them, oh, I'm telling you, but you still don't understand. You still don't understand what's going on. Right up to the cross, they left. They still didn't understand. So how did we go from that to all these men saying, this is my life's mission now. I have to write this down and write it down well. So we go through that period. You know, the first 20, 30 years after Jesus, it was all by word of mouth. People back then didn't value the written word as much as they did. I need to hear it from the mouth. I need to hear one of the apostles telling these stories. Then they tell their children and their children. And suddenly what happened was the apostles were dying off and persecution was starting to come in. King Herod was driving the Jews and the Christians out of Judea. Uh-oh, we've got to write this stuff down because we don't have the firsthand accounts anymore. So how did we get from storytelling to writing it down to to having this entire collection that we call the New Testament.
13: Yeah, and that, I mean, I think this is one of the big points, too, of debate or questioning, because people just don't know. And so you'll have a lot of secularists and atheists. They'll say, well, the Bible, they'll say that the books were not codified early on, that the, there's all these claims about the Bible. Mm-hmm. But you've spent time, obviously, creating an amazing documentary on this. You've looked at this. What surprised you the most about how the New Testament was compiled?
0: We have an amazing gift when it comes to knowing about this era. We have an amazing gift called the Church Fathers, these Christian leaders who were one generation or even two removed from the apostles. Some of them were even the direct students of the apostle John. So they heard everything from the horse's mouth, as you would say. So the things that surprise me are just fun little stories. You know, we know Matthew, Mark, and Luke were written about in the AD 60s. We know that the Gospel of John was written 30 years later in the 90s. So why did that come later? And why did the Apostle John, having the first three, read those and say, I still feel like I need to write another one? So we explore little things like that. It kind of made me laugh when I heard the reason. You'll have to watch the film to see it. But it was a little passive aggressive almost. I loved it though. Like, okay, they did okay, but I need to add some things. So
13: I love that.
0: Yeah. But thanks to the Church Fathers, we get these cool little stories.
13: Well, I love that. And this film comes to theaters November 2nd, 3rd, and 5th. It's a Fathom event, and it's super exciting. I'm so excited for Oracles of God, the story of the New Testament. Aaron, appreciate your time today.
0: Thanks, Billy. Appreciate it.
13: Oracles of God hits theaters November 2nd, 3rd, and 5th. You can go to cbnfilms.com for tickets and more information. We'll be right back in just a moment with more Newsmakers.
1: I wanted to be a boy one week. I wanted to be a girl next week. It was constantly like that, confusion always in my mind. I always felt like I was more in tune to femininity.
2: At 16, Tommy decided it was time to give in to those desires. Now addicted to meth, he dropped out of school and began frequenting gay chat rooms and nightclubs.
1: I had an internal knowing that it was just wrong.
2: Despite his doubts, Tommy started taking female hormones and making plans to have a sex change operation. Tommy was doing drugs with his brother and sister when he felt an oppressive, paralyzing fear.
3: Terrified, Tommy left the house and went to his mom, who had recently committed her life to Christ.
1: I had to cry out to God because I just knew in that moment that he was the only one that was able to help me. So I remember just telling him, I'm sorry of the lifestyle that I was living. I just went into this deep place of repenting and asking for forgiveness. If Jesus did it for me, he could do it for you. We all need a savior. We all come from a place of brokenness.
4: The veil between us and the Lord is thinnest when we're in our suffering. You know, this brain tumor that keeps coming back, craniopharyngioma you're born with. And when they diagnosed me, they gave me all of the different ways that I could deal with this tumor through, you know, these actions and prayer and exercise and just do everything I can. And the last two appointments with my physician, it shrunk. They don't shrink. They just don't. And it's, God gets all the glory. We're here by his grace and mercy. Our bodies are fragile but resilient, temporary. So we live our days joyfully. We live our days hopefully. We live our days faithfully. And in doing that, my goodness, it changes the world.
13: Welcome back to Newsmakers on the CBN News Channel. For our final segment, Christian photographer Chelsea Nelson. She is joining us alongside her attorney, Brian Niehart. And they're going to talk about a major religious liberty battle that they just won. Let's welcome them both here to Newsmakers. So, Chelsea, let's just dig right into this. You filed the lawsuit against Louisville, Jefferson County in 2019. And tell us a little bit about what led to that lawsuit.
5: Yeah, well, I was a young mom trying to figure out a business that I could do to have flexibility, raise a family, have a creative outlet. And obviously, I'm a Christian, so that impacts every aspect of my life, not just on Sunday morning when I'm at church, right? Absolutely everything. And I was concerned about, if I am going to do this, I'm going to do it in a way that's consistent with my faith. Is that going to get me in trouble? You know, just trying to be wise and discerning, looking forward as I grow, as that's become maybe more well known, do I have anything to worry about? And I became aware of this ordinance in Louisville, and was really concerned that I might be under, you know, $10,000 fines at any moment for being, you know, reported if I were just simply open about what messages I'm willing to celebrate. You know, marriage between a man and a woman for a lifetime only and nothing outside of that. So that's really what brought me to this whole 6-year-long litigation journey.
13: You have this law, this regulation, you're trying to operate your business as a Christian, you're fearful about what you say and what you do. Did you hit a point where you thought or you did experience that sort of retribution?
5: So the way that I approached it is that I hadn't received a direct threat yet, but I knew that it was likely, especially because I'm not quiet about my faith. I'm outspoken about it. I celebrate it. And so anyone who knew about me and my business hopefully would attach my faith to it. It wasn't just going to be like a sub item to my business. And so what I decided to do was proactively seek clarification. Just be like, this is exactly what I would like to put on my website so everyone knows where I stand and what I believe. Can I do that? And ultimately they came back essentially and said, no, you can't do that. In fact, you can't even talk to clients like in a client meeting at Starbucks about, well, I can celebrate this message, but not that. And here's why.
13: Well, and I mean, by having it on your website, it essentially doesn't waste your time. It doesn't waste other people's time. You're putting it out there. This is what I represent. This is who right. I am. And, you know, you're welcome to go somewhere else if you don't like that, right? I mean, it actually helps everybody instead of being in the awkward conversation where you're now telling somebody no once they've come to you. Brian, can you take us through, help us understand what this particular regulation says so that we understand, you know, just sort of like the legal aspects around it and what concerned you most about it?
6: Sure. Well, the fundamental premise of Chelsea's lawsuit is that the government can't force Americans to say something they don't believe. And Louisville passed a law that it interpreted to require Chelsea to create photographs and blogs celebrating a view of marriage that contradicted her faith. And the law had two different features. One, it compelled her to create speech that violated her beliefs. But as you mentioned, it also prohibited her from even putting on her own website, this is my Christian beliefs, this is what I believe about marriage, and I only create photographs and blogs consistent with that belief. And Louisville said that both of those things, declining to create a message about marriage that violates her beliefs or even explain that belief publicly, would violate its law. And I'll just note, this is a case similar to a Supreme Court case that was announced in 2023, 303 Creative versus Alanis. There are laws like Louisville's across the country that compelled artists to create artwork that violated their religious beliefs. And in 2023, the Supreme Court said that those laws, when they're applied to speech, violate the First Amendment. And Judge Beaton in Chelsea's case followed that binding precedent and reached the result he did here.
13: Chelsea, you know, coming back to you as we close here, what's your message to other Christians who may find themselves in similar battles? Maybe they're afraid to fight the battle. Maybe they feel trapped. What would you say to them after 6 years of fighting for this?
5: Yeah, I would say start with daily faithfulness in your life, in your family. Standing up in a broader context with, you know, news headlines or whatever, that all starts with being faithful to the Lord and your family, how you treat your spouse, how you're being faithful in parenting your children, you know, interacting with your community. If you're a high schooler on your basketball team and you're feeling pressure about being a Christian, you know, standing up for your beliefs in a loving way. And the Lord uses all of those experiences to prepare you for the good works that he has for you. And that the Lord's redemptive plan is going off without a hitch at all times. And that he's going to use everything in your life to help you build perseverance and character. And that honoring the Lord, even when it's difficult, even when there is a personal cost to it, to have an eternal mindset. Is the Lord going to say, well done, when you see him face to face? Are you going to be feeling ashamed or regretful at the end of your life for not standing up for your faith? I say, do that no matter what the cultural winds are at the time, and surround yourself with strong believers who are going to hold you accountable to that.
13: All right, final question, Chelsea, for you. Will you continue fighting this if there is an appeal? Let's say they decide to continue their battle against you on this.
5: Absolutely. Without a doubt, no. This is a ride or die situation for me. I want to honor the Lord in this area. I want to protect free speech for everyone. And I'm grateful that the Lord's used this case in so many ways, even though it's taken a lot longer than I ever would have anticipated. I'm hopeful that we can take the win and move on and turn the page.
13: Well, I want to thank you both for coming on, breaking this down. It's an important story, and appreciate your courage in standing up the way that you have. Thanks for joining me.
5: Thank you
6: so much.
13: Let's continue to pray that the First Amendment victories we are seeing here in America will continue. We'll be right back in just a moment with more of the show.
7: Blessed are you, Lord, our God, King of the universe, who has chosen us from all of the nations and given us his Torah.
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34: We also had members who fought in the war to fight for the cause of liberty.
35: Making sure that army is staffed and supplied. He's able to identify British intelligence agents and send that information on to Washington. After they've served in the army, they look forward to a government which gives to bigotry no sanction, to persecution no assistance.
36: Washington's words are powerful because they express an idea of a world that's different from the one everybody grew up in.
37: This ideal of religious freedom is going to be part of the government, but is it really meant for everyone?
35: Is this going to be a place where you can be free to say what you want about God

0: Welcome to this special edition of Studio 5. We are going one-on-one with actor Jaden Lucas Miller. Here's a quick preview of the compelling conversation.
1: Better hope someone's posting or streaming it, or you're just going to be seeing us living our best life.
0: It's Beyond the Gates and Divine Alignment for Jaden Lucas Miller.
1: It's that audition process. It was amazing. I booked off the audition itself, no callback or anything. So it was for me. And like I always tell everyone, that what is for you is for you.
0: His mindset matters and moves his career.
2: What's it like to work with Tyler Perry?
1: It's the same thing, kind of like Beyond the Gates a little bit, where it's fast paced. And I feel like I was chosen for the fast paced working because I enjoy working.
0: Hard work paves the road on this long acting journey.
1: You have to kind of dim your light a little bit sometimes. It feels like you're doing it, you're auditioning, but nobody knows how much work is going into it.
0: And he has a mental health message for men.
1: I believe as men, we don't normally know how to talk it out and really sit down and really think about our feelings before we act on it. And psychology helped me with that a lot.
0: And speaking of a lot, his biggest hero and also biggest cheerleader is close to home.
2: Talk a lot about mom. What does mom mean to you?
1: She's a prophecy. She's definitely something sent down from God.
0: Godly wisdom at an early age and more in this one-on-one with Jaden Lucas Miller. Jaden Lucas Miller made his daytime television debut on March 12, 2025 in the role of Terrell Richardson on the fresh new soap opera Beyond the Gates. It's a role he feels came to him in divine alignment.
1: Will Brown be able to see me from the stage?
3: I don't know, probably.
1: Then she'll see you not sitting with us. She's crazy about you.
2: So your journey to being cast in Beyond the Gates, I think I've read you call it divine alignment,
1: yeah.
2: Right? What happened with getting this big role?
1: Divine alignment, yes, for sure. I was in college, mm-hmm. On campus. This is when it definitely hit. Like, I was like, I don't want to do this anymore. Mm-hmm. I didn't see myself doing it because the audition process was just so tough. I'm getting auditions. I'm receiving one of the big auditions for these shows and movies. But it was like, where do I fit in? Mm-hmm. Who am I to these producers, these casting directors? And my mother was like, there's going to be a role coming your way. You know, just keep praying, keep having faith, and keep believing in yourself. And divine alignment, this audition came around. The cast, I mean, my mother sent me this, the Instagram post of Clifton Davis, Tamara Tooney, Daphne Duplay, and Carla Moseley promoting it. And I was like, you sure, Mom? You think I'm going to be a part of this, like, soap opera? I was like, what is that? She was explaining to me, oh, who was on there and what it's about. And it's a daytime. And Shamara Moore was on there, Michael B. Jordan, Chadwick Boseman, Vivica A. Fox, all these greats. And I'm just like, oh, okay. I mean, where I fit, you know? Like,
2: yeah.
1: But now I'm at this point where we're 2 years in. And it's that audition process, it was amazing. I booked off the audition itself, no callback or anything. So it was for me. And like I always tell everyone, that what is for you is for you. I can't, and God is going to place it in your life, and I cannot take anything from you. No man can.
2: Sounds like mom sees something in you that you don't always see in yourself.
1: All the time. All the time. Yeah.
3: Jessica's just different. Like, everyone at school posts about me for clout, trying to get reaction. She stands up for me.
4: She sounds brave.
3: She says I'm the brave one. Says that the way I handle the hate is inspiring or whatever. Says that the clowns are frustrated because they can't rile me.
2: Groundbreaking series.
1: Yeah.
2: Renewed now for 2 more years, I believe.
1: Yeah.
2: Do you understand and take in the gravity of this being so historical, especially for people of color?
1: Yes, for sure. Tamara Tooney, Clifton Davis, they're the big dogs. You know, they've been this industry for so long, to where I'm like, if they can do it, I can do it. And they're teaching me how to be myself, how to stand my ground, and how to stand 10 toes down in whatever circumstances I'm in. And yeah, for the culture itself, I'm not only the youngest, and I was cast as the youngest, it feels like a pressure of like, oh, where do I fit in? You know, I'm the youngest. I don't want to mess up. It just makes you feel like you're doing it and you're having fun, but then it's also a job. So you have to show up and know your lines, you know, because soap opera is totally different from anything else. It's a beast.
2: Yeah.
1: It's definitely a beast. But yeah, it's amazing. It's
2: Talk about the difficulty of it all. I can only imagine. I'm a journalist on television. I had this wonderful thing called a teleprompter. All I got to do is read the words and get them out clearly. But you have got to commit all this to memory. For people who don't grasp it, I mean, how could you quantify what you're learning and how fast you've got to learn it?
1: Some have their own ways of doing it. The wash and rinse, repeat type thing where, you know, you learn your lines the week ahead or a day before, but then sometimes you receive cuts and you just have to be ready for whatever's thrown at you. But I feel like with soap operas, you're playing your character more often, so you get to know how they're feeling, where they're going, and it's a linear, like the way Michelle Valjean, she's an amazing writer. The way she's written it for our characters to, you know, you kind of feel like you know where they're going, but you still want to dive deeper into your character.
2: What do you like most about your character?
1: That he's a thinker. He's always going to think ahead. He's a bit calculative a little bit, as they say on set, where he's a little sassy a little bit, comes off as that, but we all have our moments, you know, and he's growing up, but I can't wait to see what happens next.
3: Samantha always said she was going to have diamonds in her ears because when she grew up, she was going to shine.
5: Can't believe you remembered that.
3: I want you to always remember you're always a star to me.
2: You can watch Jaden as Terrell Richardson on the CBS daytime drama Beyond the Gates weekdays. And still ahead, a look at some of his other roles on the small and silver screens.
1: And I'm an actor and I'm on TV, so I would like to make my voice be heard.
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7: Join a gang of bookworm anime-watching martial art geeks.
2: Papermate. HBCU martial arts. What can you tell us about Papermate and your role in?
1: So Papermate, it wraps around brotherhood, sisterhood. From my perspective, I was asking the director from his perspective what it was his driving force, his driving like opinion for this when he was writing it and he's directing. It's just basically surrounds brotherhood, sisterhood, and understanding the discipline of what martial arts can do for a young generation, young males, or a young sister. And that's all I can give about it right now, but it's definitely something to watch.
2: How do you prep for it? Do you study martial arts?
1: I know, right? A lot of people ask me that question. yes, I did take a martial arts class and a little karate when I was younger. But my athletic background helped me a lot, but it was a process.
2: All right. That was Jaden Lucas Miller talking about his role in the film Papermaid. He also has roles in Tyler Perry's Divorced Sisters and Reasonable Doubt.
8: What are you doing?
9: Oh, hey.
8: What are you doing?
9: I wanted to borrow a tie from Dad.
8: For what?
9: For Sunday.
2: So you're also in Divorce Sisters. Mm-hmm. You play, is it Laz?
1: Laz.
2: Preacher's son. Devon Franklin.
1: Pastor Kid. Yes. Shout out to Pastor Kid, y'all. But yeah, it is, that was another dream come true too, because I read his book, The Hollywood Commandments.
2: You did?
1: Yeah, my mother introduced me to him as well. Mm-hmm. And being on set and then telling him that, it made him feel whole. You know, it was like, wow, you know, I can't believe a young man like myself would read his book. And which I recommend, you know, for every young male to read it. It's not just about acting.
2: Yeah,
1: it's a universal book. Mm-hmm. It's for everything. It got me through a lot of things in high school. And I was a big mental health reader in high school. Mental health books was something that I took very serious. And that's why I chose psychology. But yeah, back to Divorced mm-hmm. Sisters and me being Laz and what he was and hope soon to be. I can't wait for what Tyler has written for him. Mm-hmm. But yeah, it's a dream come true.
2: And what's it like to work with Tyler Perry?
1: It's the same thing, kind of like Beyond the Gates a little bit, mm-hmm. where it's fast paced. Mm-hmm. And I feel like I was chosen for the fast paced working mm-hmm. because I enjoy working. I love to just be laser focused mm-hmm. when it comes to work and when we're shooting, so we can, you know, go home and celebrate. But yeah, it's very fast paced. He's always on the ball. He's ready to work. You've got to show up to work as well. So. And he's very demanding when you're not showing up too. So you got to be 10 toes down.
2: And then another Reasonable Doubt. You play young Ozzy, mm-hmm. and this gentleman is going through a crime, if you will. Mm-hmm. It's serious stuff. He was a child actor, living out adult. Mm-hmm. You play the young lads. What was that role like? It's intense to watch. I'm just curious.
1: So. Compared to the older Ozzy and then mm-hmm. the younger Ozzy, obviously that's his trauma, playing the younger version. So I wanted to make sure I dive deep into it. Mm-hmm. I wanted to make sure that I had enough knowledge of where he's coming from and not so much where he's going, because I really wanted to focus on my character itself. But I was interested. Mm-hmm. I was definitely interested of what was going to happen next. Mm-hmm. And if you watch it, it's sad. Mm-hmm. But yeah, I just dove so deep into it to where it was traumatizing a little bit, because mm-hmm. I never knew that even though you're on TV and your movies, whatever it is, you're an artist, you live outside of it and it's pretty rough. Nobody's able to hear your voice, or you feel as if your voice is not being heard. Mm-hmm. And it was a scary moment for me when I was like, wow, how do I speak up for myself? You know, now that I'm also playing and I'm an actor and I'm on TV, so I would like to make my voice be heard. And it was pretty traumatizing a little bit, but mm-hmm. I was able to get through it, and I was able to understand where Ozzy was coming from, and like I said, what happened, which was fatal. Mm-hmm. It was definitely something I would always cherish with me. Yeah.
3: Everything okay? I can't imagine if we lost him.
9: Me either, honey.
2: Now, Paper Maid has premiered in Tampa. We'll be sure to let you know when it premieres everywhere. Divorce Sisters is available right now on Paramount Plus. Still ahead, Jaden is talking about mental health. Plus, he unpacks how his acting career actually began.
1: Exactly what I'm about to do in my next step in life. And psychology not only helped me with that, but it has helped others through me.
10: Where do our laws come from? 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

0: Welcome back to this special edition of Studio 5. We're hanging out with Jaden Lucas Miller. He's talking one-on-one about his life and career, including his faith and advocating for mental health.
1: Where does faith fall in your life?
2: I'm still learning more about it. Mm-hmm. Faith is very strong. Mm-hmm. Faith is something that you have to have, no matter what career field you're in. And it's very powerful. It creates a whole world for yourself, and you can create it through faith. So it's a reflection a little bit. So you have to find that mirror of like, do I have faith in this? No, take a look at yourself and realize you can do it. And that's what I believe faith is.
1: There's something you shared, I think, on social media, I don't know if it was today or previously, where the post says something to the effect, if you have faith and you're not doing the work, you'll still be in church saying, mm-hmm. I receive that. Mm-hmm. I receive that. Yeah. What's the message there? What were you saying?
2: Well, we can all go to church. Mm-hmm. We can all sit there in church and listen to the pastor preach. But, you know, are we actually doing what he's saying? Are we using it in the real world? When we leave here out of these doors and, you know, we give our little money to the pastor, you know, what are we doing? You know, are you putting in the work of saying that, oh, I want to buy this house, but are you planning to buy that house? Are you planning to, you know, do whatever it is that you want to do? Mm-hmm. And that's what I consider, if you're not putting in the work, faith means, you know, nothing a little bit. You ask for this, you pray to God each and every day, like, mm-hmm. I want to book something, and now you're here, and you're doing it. So let's keep doing the work.
1: You know? Indeed. You're majoring in psychology, mm-hmm. and you said you chose that major because mental health is important. Mm-hmm. Where'd that come from?
2: My mother, again. My mother was definitely someone that helped me express myself through words and by reading and by education. And I believe as men, we don't normally know how to talk it out and really sit down and really think about our feelings before we act on it. Mm-hmm. And psychology helped me with that a lot. And I didn't realize what it was doing to me until other men start pointing it out of, mm-hmm. wow, you're just very calm. Like, where'd you get this from? And sometimes I feel like a vessel to the young black men generation coming up that you can talk about it. You know, we can sit down and talk about it. We can go do whatever we want, but are you okay? And having that empathy every day.
0: As you now know, Jaden has played in several roles in his budding career. It's an acting journey that he attributes to his mom.
1: When did the acting bug bite you? What happened?
2: The acting bug. My mother knows when. me, on the other hand, I'm starting to realize when it did, but it's developing. But the real age, I would definitely say, is 14. When I took on a theater role and I believe a commercial, and being on set and being around these directors, producers, and learning about how it's a job. And learning about how my role can be an impact on others when I leave here, and watching it on TV is like, oh, it's pretty cool, you know. And then to keep going and keep auditioning, and the audition process is something else.
1: I can imagine.
2: But yeah, it struck at 14 for me.
1: 14, mm-hmm. And at 14, did you feel like, okay, I can make a career of this? This can be my life, or
2: not really. I mean, I've watched some TV, seen Denzel Washington, Morgan Freeman. My mother introduced me to a lot of great actors, Oscar-winning actors. But yeah, I didn't know if it was a career or not. It's just something that was on the side. It was something that was fun, something to express myself in. But mind you, I was still playing sports, running track and field and basketball. So my mind wasn't focused on, oh, I have to book. And my mom wasn't a stage mom to where it was like it was a mandatory thing. She was like, you know, just keep auditioning. There was numerous amount of times I wanted to quit just by the no's from the auditions that I received. Wow. And a lot of them, I still remember to this day of how I felt. I was crying. Mm-hmm. I is this,

0: just kind of still the beginning. We don't know what the future may hold. Life takes its course and all, but you have to kind of dim your light a little bit sometimes. It feels like you're doing it, you're auditioning, but nobody knows how much work is going into it and how many sacrifices you have to indulge in to just be on set or to receive an audition or just get an agent call or a casting call. It's a lot of work that goes into it, and I'm glad that we have, you know, the Samuel L. Jacksons, the Spike Lees, the directors that's putting on for us, as, you know, it is kind of difficult for us to showcase that. Yeah. And I believe I'm witnessing it, I'm experiencing it, and I'm just glad that it's me and I'm able to tell this to the younger generation that it's possible. Yeah. Anything is possible.
1: What are some pinch me moments you've experienced in this job, in this life? You've seen a lot, been on a lot of sets now, and done a lot of work with some moments like, wow, I can't believe this is my life.
0: Oof. I would definitely say meeting Tyler Perry. That was one of them. My grandmother, my aunts, uncles, they talk about him. We watch his movies, the Madeas. And hearing the Madea voice on set was like, did I just hear that? That was one of them. That was a pinch me moment, being able to work with him. And I will also say learning a lot about CBS and learning about how it started and Procter & Gamble, soap operas in general, and working in the studio. That was something that was, I'm just looking around, I'm looking at the multi-cameras, I'm looking at how the sets is built, the wardrobes and how we prepare and then how the crew prepares. It's a job. And it's like, oh, teamwork makes the dream work, you know? And that, all in all, it makes me feel like I'm in the right business. I'm in the right place in life.
1: Ah, I love it. Dreams for yourself. Is there a dream role, a dream castmate, a dream director? What goes on in the head? What are you thinking? Like, Lord, I would love to.
0: Yeah, that question. Dream role. I have a lot of them. I have a storyboard. I have like a little board in my room with like characters I would like to play. There's a lot of them. I mean, and you got Miles.
1: Give me one. Just one.
0: You have Miles Morales, Spider-Man. That's something that I know would definitely, you know, spark the culture a little bit of like seeing finally a black young boy, a man in a suit, and, you know, we're able to watch it. And that would be something amazing. As far as like co-star, a lot of inspirations, Denzel. Yeah, that's definitely one of them, you know. Yeah, that's definitely one of them.
2: You always listen to your mother. You understand? Do what she tells you to do.
1: Before we go to break, Jaden shares his thoughts about his mom. Take a look.
0: She's a prophecy. She's definitely something sent down from God. She's got me through so many things in life. She's made so many sacrifices for me to even be here. And I thank her so much each and every day. And sometimes we bump heads of like, oh my gosh, I don't feel like doing this. You know, like, but the organization that I equipped from her and the stuff that she's instilled in me made me a strong young man. And each and every day I look in the mirror, I say, you know, thank you, Mom. Like, literally, thank you, because sometimes I'm like, wow, I can't believe I'm here. I'm meeting these people and they're saying I'm doing a good job. So I always have to remember where I got it from and where it came from.
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1: Welcome back to this special edition of Studio 5. Jaden is from Raleigh, North Carolina, a place he happily calls home.
2: You grew up here in Raleigh?
3: Grew up, born and raised.
2: Born and raised in Raleigh.
3: Mm-hmm.
2: What do you remember most about your childhood in this city?
3: Everything. I used to run track and field. I attended middle school here, elementary school. Like I said, born and raised, so I'm very aware of Raleigh and, you know, the Raleigh-Durham Triangle, mm-hmm. The Tri-City, as they call it, UNC Chapel Hill, NC State, Duke. It's all here, you know. We have, like, one of the highest doctor, like, majors, like, mm-hmm. to attend these colleges and to come out successful. And it just feels like home, and it's always going to be home to me.
2: So you were juggling sets in Atlanta mm-hmm. and still living here in Raleigh.
3: Yes.
2: What makes you stay?
3: What makes me stay? I have no choice.
2: Mom says no.
3: My mom says, you know, this is home. This is where you're from. This is where you come from. And wherever you go in life, this is going to forever be home. So when I come back here, family, friends, whoever is here with me, I just try to cherish every moment because, you know, it's here. It's like somewhere I come to think. Mm-hmm. I come to process a lot, and I enjoy it so much.
1: And we want to now give the final word to none other than Jaden Lucas Miller.
4: You're an amazing son, and I'm always proud of you. And if Jessica sees this in you, maybe Samantha isn't bugging.
5: Pop, please don't let Samantha go through with this.
2: Imagine you're looking in a mirror. You're 21 now. You're looking in a mirror at that little Jaden, mm-hmm. very, very young. Mm-hmm. What advice would you give that little boy knowing all that he was going to mm-hmm. face in his journey to this moment and beyond? What would you tell him?
3: Don't rush anything. You know, don't think you're not there yet, because there's always going to be that yet pondering in your mind, even when you're there. Just don't rush anything. Stop overthinking so much. Just do it. Take a leap of faith.
1: That is a great final word for this special edition of Studio 5 and this week's look at uplifting entertainment. Until next time, make time to uplift someone around you, and then please come on back and see where we're taking next week. Bye-bye. Thank you for watching.
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0: Welcome to Faith and Culture. I'm your host, Trey Goins Phillips, and we're joined today by Phyllis Robertson Thomas. Phyllis, thanks for being here.
1: Thanks for having me.
0: Yeah, of course. So you have a brand new book coming this fall, I Never Knew, Finding Healing and Renewal After Trauma. And we're going to get to the contents of the book here in a minute. Many people, Phyllis, will know that you learned in 2019 that Phil Robertson was your biological father. But could you tell us a little bit about your own background? What was your childhood like? What was your upbringing like?
1: Well, I grew up actually about 45 minutes from him. Looking back, that was sad to know. But I grew up in a family with poverty, dysfunction, a lot of instability. I experienced a lot of childhood neglect and abuse. So it was rough, and it wasn't all bad. We had, you know, we had good times, but overall, it was just a rough and unstable environment.
0: And how did faith factor in for you? Was that something that was introduced to you later? Was it always present? Give us a picture of what that looked like.
1: My family didn't go to church, but my brother and sister attended once with a Baptist church, and they have the church vans, you know, they would come by and pick you up. They let me go once and tag along. I don't think I was old enough, but they let me. But they were 9 and 10 years older than me, so they quickly left the house when I was still little. But I figured out that I could walk next door to the church next door to my grandma. I figured out that I could go with an aunt when we were visiting Missouri. And then I could call the church bus and they would come pick me up. And it was a big part of my upbringing. I took myself to church, essentially.
0: So tell us a little bit then about your relationship with the Lord. When did that start? What did that look like, you coming to faith?
1: I used to go and spend the night with one particular friend in Louisiana, and she would also invite me. She invited me to vacation Bible school with her, and it was so fun. And I would stay the night with her on Saturday nights and go with her family to church on Sunday mornings. And one morning, I was 9 years old, and the pastor had an invitation if you wanted to accept Jesus as your Lord and Savior. And I did, and I understood that I needed a Savior. And I went up by myself and prayed the sinner's prayer with him and shook his hand and gave my heart to the Lord. And then when I was about 14, I moved in with a friend, but finally was able to move out of the house where I grew up. I went to church with her and her mom. And that was an amazing experience. I spent all my youth group years living with them throughout high school. And I got very involved in church and youth group. We traveled around, we would sing, I would speak even at some churches to the youth groups. I learned all of my spiritual disciplines there at that church, just prayer and Bible reading and fellowshipping with other believers. It was a great teenage life in youth group.
0: So what was it that led you to that point at 14 years old to be able to move out of the house you were in and move into a house with another family? I mean, that's a big move for a teenager to make.
1: It is. So back in the day, I could work and make a little bit of money, even not being quite old enough. And I was very precocious and very mature for my age. My dad, who raised me, had a traumatic brain injury. And so he was disabled. And I was able to get a dependent support check. So I got a little bit of money from that. And then I also found little side gig jobs and was able to support myself. And when it came time that I felt like it really wasn't, you know, it wasn't the safest and most stable environment for me to stay with my family, I made the decision myself. And that kind of tells you a lot, I think, you know, when a teenager, a 14-year-old teenager even, is able to say, I'm moving out. And there was no foster care. There was no permission needed. I just told them what I was going to do. I had a checking account. I even bought a car. And when I turned 15, was able to get a regular job after school. And I stayed in school, which is another huge part of my story. I stayed in church and I stayed in school. And I just kind of kept my mind set on those things, my mind and heart set on the Lord, and knowing that if I could overcome poverty through education and heal as much as I could from the past, I knew that I would make it out and make something of my life, which is what I did.
0: So when was it that you realized that this is not a normal situation, or at least it's not the way that it should be? I mean, were you constantly aware of the fact that the upbringing and then the decisions that you're having to make as a young teenager were not the kinds of decisions that you should be making for yourself?
1: It really took a long time for me to look back and go, wow, I was 12 years old when my dad got that disability check, and I went down to open up that checking account by myself, by the way. I even was trying to open that account, and the banker said, Phyllis, you've got to have an adult sign this. And I'm like, what do you mean I need an adult to sign? Like, this is my check, it's for me. He's like, well, you're not old enough to open a checking account by yourself. So I had to go get my dad and bring him to the bank for him to sign. And somehow that felt normal. It took a long time before I realized like that was not a normal upbringing. And I think being a parent, years later, raising my own kids and seeing that like, hey, this is in becoming a nurse and seeing more of the world, I realized as the years went by progressively that wow, that was crazy what I did. How did that even happen? How was it allowed to happen? But I was so used to doing things on my own. Like I would read my dad's mail and my grandparents' mail, like help them understand things, help them pay bills. I did a lot, very adult tasks. So it didn't seem strange to me when I said, hey, I'm moving out. It was kind of like an 18, 19, 20-year-old saying, hey, I'm striking out on my own. I'm going to move in my own apartment. That's what it felt like.
0: Okay, so fast forward for us and tell us what it was ultimately. Like I said at the start of our conversation, a lot of people will be familiar at least with some of the broad strokes of your story about you finding out in 2019 who your biological father was, which is Phil Robertson. So what prompted you though to take that DNA test that ultimately led you down that path?
1: Interestingly, my oldest son Grant, his girlfriend at the time, knew that he was into history and ethnicity and genealogy, and she bought him a DNA test. And we had been serving, my husband and I had been serving with our youngest son in Nicaragua as missionaries. We came home in the around Christmas, it was Christmas time in 2017. And when we got there, he said, Mom, something about this result, he was excited to show me the results and ethnicity, but he said, something doesn't line up with what you've always told me was our background. And I looked at him, I said, you're right, that does not look right. And so I talked to my brother and said, hey, what's going on with this? And he pretty quickly knew like either what we've been told growing up is not correct about our ethnicity, and he's like, that's not true, like we know too much about where people came from and their background, or we don't have the same dad. And I don't know if that surprised him when he said it, but it honestly did not surprise me. And so that's when I found out that we likely did not share the same dad. And when we left Nicaragua in 2018, it was due to civil unrest. We came back to the States, settled in Missouri at the time. That's where my mom's family is from and where my older siblings had settled in. My sister was like, we've got to find this out. We've got to know if we have the same dad. And so we both took the test. The results came in, and we were able to see that we were half siblings. That's when I actually knew it was in the, I think even by then it was 2019 by the time I took the test.
0: So tell us a little bit about the fact, I mean, it's jarring, and even if you do anticipate it or it's not a shock to you, it's obviously, quite the revelation to learn that your biological father is not who you thought he was, or it's somebody different. But then to find out that your biological father is actually somebody who's quite famous, and a lot of people around the country know exactly who your biological father was. So talk about when it dawned on you that your dad was not only somebody different, but somebody who's very well known.
1: It took a minute of some internet research because pretty much the whole time that Duck Dynasty was on air, we were in Nicaragua and didn't see it. We knew about the show from trips home and things like that. I even went to a women's conference once and they had trivia and I was so excited. I'm like, I'm going to win this trivia. And then they said, it's Duck Dynasty trivia. And I'm like, I've never even seen an episode of this show. I was so bummed. So I didn't have that mindset or perspective of like, he is famous and this is a famous family. Like I could see it like on a just like basic level that this is true, but it didn't, we weren't fans. So I didn't have that sense or any kind of like starstruck experience, but what it did was knowing and reading about that he is a Christian, they're a Christian family, well loved. I was really concerned about his reputation or what that might look like in the public's eye. That was my biggest concern initially, and maybe a little bit of safety. I didn't know what to expect, media or anything like that.
0: Yeah, for sure. Well, we're going to get into some of the details of the memoir here in a minute, but everybody stick with us. We're going to fit in a quick break. We'll be right back.
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7: You considered yourself an atheist.
8: Yeah.
7: What did you specifically have against Christianity?
8: My dad was a former music minister. 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
7: In 2015, Walker lost his record deal and had their family van repossessed by the label. That's when Craig decided to give their family van to Walker.
8: Their unconditional love, it was so different from what we were used to. 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
9: It was amazing to watch the transformation and the just the power of the Holy Spirit.
7: Walker had given his life to Christ and couldn't wait to share the news with Craig.
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10: Are you telling me that you believe that Jesus is the Son of God and that you want to live your life for him? He said, that's exactly what I'm saying.
0: Welcome back to Faith in Culture. We're talking with Phyllis Robertson Thomas. And Phyllis, you know, you are now detailing your testimony in a brand new memoir, I Never Knew. And that title actually is a reference to what your biological father, Phil Robertson, told you when he first met you in person. So tell us a little bit about that.
1: You know, my oldest brother, Al, and Jace, they both called, all of them called, but the two of them specifically spent quite a bit of time preparing me to meet my dad and said, he's not nurturing. Don't expect that. I think they felt bad that, you know, this daughter is showing up and I don't know what she expects, but he's not a very fatherly type. And so when I got out of the truck and approached him for the very first time and he walked toward me, the first thing he did was put both his hands on either side of my face and tell me that he never knew about me. That his first words were, I never knew. And it was such a special moment. And he really was a great girl dad in those last years. I think I caught him at the right time. I wish I'd had more time with him, but he was always nurturing and caring and warm to me. And those words were so important. And the words tie into also, you know, my dad, earthly father, never knew about me, but I also never really understood how much God could heal all of those broken pieces from my past.
0: Mm. And you ultimately actually moved to Louisiana to be near the Robertson family, near your family, mm-hmm. when you learned that he was your biological father. So what was that time like? Tell us a little bit about that.
1: We had moved back and forth from Louisiana to Missouri and back and then the mission field. So when I didn't have really much family left from my childhood. So when we found out, my dad was like, hey, move down here so we can get to know you. So we moved in right next door to them in 2020. Roundabout COVID time, and we were just a few minutes walk from them. And I got to spend so much amazing time with him. That's when family members really opened up their arms and hearts to me. It allowed me and our family to open up our hearts to them as well. We did, you know, weddings and out to eat and big family feeds is what they would call it, having a big feed. All the baby showers and just spending time getting to know different family members. It was an amazing 5 years. And about the time that my dad's health was failing and we weren't quite sure what we would be doing, our kids in Missouri needed us. We have grandbabies up here. And so it was a natural progression to move back to Missouri after my dad passed away last year.
0: Mm. And, you know, you talk about the abuse that you endured as a child. You've talked about it publicly and you write about it in the book. But how did those experiences shape your perception of yourself and mm-hmm. how you viewed others, especially in light of later discovering who your biological father was?
1: Well, what happens, and you know, as a therapist, I've learned so much more of this, and I learn it every day. This is an onward walk with God and myself and uncovering these things. But when we're young and experience trauma, and myself specifically, I learned that I needed to take care of myself. I needed to take control of the situation, and I couldn't trust a lot of the people around me. Well, when you grow up with that mindset, while it was helpful at the time, because I needed to really depend on myself, over time as an adult, entering into a relationship with the Lord, a relationship with a husband, and you know, friends and family moving forward, it's not helpful anymore to not trust or to try to take control of everything or do everything on my own. So that was a hard lesson that I had to learn, actually unlearn, where I learned to completely surrender all those parts of me to the Lord and then lean in and trust my husband and the people around me. And that relationship with my dad really helped. And some people won't ever get that, but you don't have to get that to find that healing. But for me, what happened specifically is I learned and sat at the feet of a godly man who would pick up his Bible and read scripture to me whenever we got together. And he was a competent father, a competent earthly father. And it just felt like rest. I watched his example of living a simple life and saw that this is a man who loves the Lord and can be a real dad to me, a mature dad. And over time, that just brought a lot of healing to me, a lot of healing even more to our marriage, which was very strong by then. But we definitely had rocky times, due largely in part to my husband's background and the way he was raised, which he brought into our marriage, and the way I was raised and brought that into our marriage. And when those two opposing forces of old coping skills and ways to survive life, when they hit head on, it can cause a lot of conflict. And so watching my dad live that simple life, less conflict, being competent, it helped me view my father in heaven as more competent. Because like I referenced, my dad that I grew up with had a traumatic brain injury. And so there was a lot about him that just was not competent.
0: You know, I think there are a lot of people who might be listening to our conversation and might think that they would be angry. Not that you didn't feel, I'm sure, the full spectrum of emotion, but they would be sitting down with their biological father and realize how great it was and how close-knit the relationship was in the short period of time that you had him in your life. And they would just be overcome with anger over the fact that, why didn't I know this so much sooner? So how did you process the anger and the sorrow and also the joy of being in a relationship with them? How do you hold those things together?
1: You know, it's a day-by-day walk as a believer, and the way that we understand forgiveness and unburdening those things and giving them to the Lord. I take a deep dive about that in the book, the ideas of reconciliation, forgiveness, and how that works. And it is an ongoing and complex process. You know, we depend on the Lord, and we make that decision every day to forgive. And I did. I had a lot of anger at times, a lot of sadness at times, and regret at times, and blame at times. But then you look to God, reading in the Word, be encouraged, surrounding myself. I surrounded myself with people, including my dad and other family members who could encourage me. And that really, I think, makes all the difference. It's your community that you have that's to support.
0: So now as a counselor, Phyllis, talk about how processing trauma and processing those emotions in a clinical and professional counseling way can work together with someone who is a Christian and wants to process these things as a believer.
1: That's another one of those hard-fought battles where I learned a lot in that the churches that I tended to go to until most recently really did not get the part about mental health and belief in God, the faith and intersection with psychology. They just did not get it right. And I suffered for years with the fallout of trauma, with depression and anxiety. I would go through bouts of depression when my kids were little. And I really thought that seeking help from a psychiatrist or a therapist was a lack of faith. I would start taking an antidepressant that the doctor would prescribe, but then feel like I was somehow not living a faith-filled life. Maybe I was doing something to allow sin in my life. A lot of like really unhealthy teaching from the church. And it eventually all came crashing down. And I finally surrendered that part and said, first of all, surrendered it to the Lord, saying, I'm trusting in you, but I need to feel better. And by then I was a nurse, and I thought, you know what? It's okay for me to take medication. I don't believe that that hinders my walk with God at all. And mm-hmm. so I finally got that treatment that I needed. And then over time, with more and more healing and more deep dive into scripture, understanding that, I went understanding that faith and psychology are not always opposing forces. When I decided to go back to school to become a therapist, I went to Liberty University online, and they do a phenomenal job of teaching that there is a space to hold those two things, that we can completely have our faith and trust in the Lord, but he's the creator of the universe and our bodies and our brains and science. And he's the creator of science. He is science, right? So we don't have to shy away from the things that God created. And there are parts of psychology I know that are not that do not align with scripture, but the part that does, where it does align and there's biblical truth to support what we do as therapists and in psychology or with medicine, I think that that's safe for believers and that they should seek those options out if they are struggling with mental illness.
0: Yeah, absolutely. Well, we're going to fit in another break. Everybody stick with us. We'll be right back with more on Faith and Culture.
4: Where do our laws come from? 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
0: Welcome back to Faith and Culture. We're talking with Phyllis Robertson Thomas. And Phyllis, what do you hope readers take away from your forthcoming memoir, I Never Knew?
1: There is hope. That is the biggest part. There's hope and there's redemption and an opportunity to take those broken pieces of the past and have those healed and redeemed. There is hope for reconciliation, maybe not with every single person that's ever hurt you, but there's hope to be healed yourself and surrender all of that to God and find a way out of a past that tends to get its grip on us. But we can surrender all of that to the Lord, retrain our brains, and I take a deep dive in that in the book, and come out on the other side of those hard places with wholeness.
0: You know, was writing the book, this is my last question for you, was writing the book in any way therapeutic for you to kind of get down your story and also some of the things that you processed down onto paper? I know obviously a lot of people are going to be reading it, so that's very vulnerable too, but was it also helpful?
1: It was, and the process was amazing, and I wrote it with my uncle, newly found uncle Gordon Dasher, and it was a blessing. It was complicated, way more than I thought it would be, but even now, I feel like if I went back and read it from cover to cover again, I would get more out of it. Because all of those times we're still processing, our brain is still working through the things that have happened and still bringing additional self-awareness, which I have to walk out every single day like everybody else. And it, like I said, it's a lifelong process to heal, and it's part of that sanctification process. But it was so helpful.
0: Yeah, that's awesome. Well, the book is I Never Knew, Finding Healing and Renewal After Trauma. It'll be out everywhere on October 6th. Phyllis Robertson-Thomas, thanks for being here.
1: Thank you so much.
0: All right, everybody, stick with us. We'll be right back to wrap up this week's episode.
2: The veil between us and the Lord is thinnest when we're in our suffering. You know, this brain tumor that keeps coming back, craniopharyngioma you're born with. And when they diagnosed me, they gave me all of the different ways that I could deal with this tumor through, you know, these actions and prayer and exercise and just do everything I can. And the last two appointments with my physician, it shrunk. They don't shrink. They just don't. And it's, God gets all the glory. We're here by His grace and mercy. Our bodies are fragile but resilient, temporary. 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We live our days hopefully. We live our days faithfully. And in doing that, my goodness, it changes the world.
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4: 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I'm Gordon Robertson.
7: Hey, everyone, and I'm Ashley Key. Each week, we'll show you true stories of people who've encountered God's supernatural power, and through that, they overcome the impossible.
4: Well, Debbie was sitting in her parked car when suddenly a gunman opened fire. She grabbed her daughter and tried to play dead. Well, that's when the shooter fired another round, right into the back of Debbie's head.
8: I can tell that something really bad has happened to my wife and my daughter. I got really mad and I said, something is really bad here. And I don't even know if I want to go see what is going on.
10: August 1st, 2021. Vandy Tulos just left his wife Debbie and daughter Rachel at a walk-in clinic in Baton Rouge. Rachel has autism spectrum disorder and needed a negative COVID test before returning to school. As they sat waiting in their car, they noticed a man with a gun yelling at a driver in a nearby truck.
11: And all of a sudden, he starts shooting. He then turns to us and begins to open fire. It was the most terrifying thing. Just in that split second, I threw the car into reverse and started backing up. I zigged and zagged frontwards and backwards in an effort to try to stay a moving target. He came around to my side of the car and he shot through the window into my face. I grabbed my daughter and I laid across the shift thinking, maybe if I play dead, he'll leave. He shot me one more time in the back of the head.
10: The gunman fired 10 9mm rounds into their car, then ran off and stole a car that had been left running outside the clinic.
8: I get a phone call from her. Not very coherent. Couldn't really tell. I knew something was wrong. I turned around and I went back over there.
10: Debbie knew she needed a miracle for her and Rachel's survival.
11: I prayed. I said, God, just please keep me alert and conscious long enough to get her to safety. Blood was coming out of my mouth. It was coming out of my head. By this time, I was covered with blood. So I got out of the car and I walked around and she said, Mom, I'm shot. And she was white as a sheet. And she was screaming and screaming and just this blood-curdling scream that I hope I never hear again. But she collapsed. And again, I just prayed for her and for me.
10: Moments later, Vandy arrived on the scene and tried to make sense of what he saw.
8: All the windows are blown out. There's bullet holes in the side of the doors, and I could see the blood. I could see the blood in the car.
10: After a moment of extreme anger, Vandy was overcome with faith that God was in control.
8: God's been here. God is taking care of them. I have to have the faith right now to know that they're okay, even though I can't see them. I haven't had that come over me before in my life like I did at that moment in time.
10: The gunman was soon captured by local law enforcement. Meanwhile, Debbie and Rachel were rushed to Our Lady of the Lake Hospital in Baton Rouge. Rachel had been shot in the chest. Chief of Surgery, Dr. Michael Connors, describes the life-threatening nature of her injury.
12: The bullet tracked across the midline, hitting really the back of her clavicular head and traversing over to the right there. Any of the major blood vessels hit can be catastrophic. The airway can be catastrophic as well as the esophagus.
10: Debbie was also treated for her wounds. Thankfully, the bullet to the back of her head only grazed her skull, doing little damage. The bullet to her face followed an interesting path.
11: The bullet went in my cheek, through the back of my, through my tongue, through the back of my neck, and ended up here, where it still is, but it missed everything vital.
10: Thankful she would be okay, Debbie waited and prayed for news of Rachel's condition.
11: From the looks of things, we didn't know You know, we didn't know. I didn't know if I'd ever see her again.
12: Rachel is a thin young female, so front to back is not very thick. And it traversed directly across here, missing all her major organs. My personal thoughts, a bullet traversing from here completely across the midline without the individual having suffered really any injuries at all is amazing. I didn't really have to do anything for her other than just take this bullet out. But outside of that, she required no treatment.
10: Rachel and Debbie share the miracle of being spared from what could have been a life-ending situation.
1: And that is God. That's a miracle. By His grace, by His hands, totally in control, it was done by Him.
11: I'm back to my normal life. I mean, it's just been amazing, His grace. People were praying for us all over the world. I didn't know that until afterwards.
10: Debbie and Rachel have fully recovered, thankful God spared their lives and heard their prayers.
11: God was with me 100%. He was there for the whole thing. He was guiding those bullets. There's no way we should have survived this. No way. Either one of us should have survived it. I don't believe in luck. I believe that God does this for us.
4: God is our very present help in time of trouble. Let this story give you courage. Let it give you hope that He does work all things together for our good. He does that for those who love Him and are called according to His purpose. Now, how can you do that and still have free will in the universe? That's one of the great questions. It's one of the great theological questions of all time. How does God have sovereignty and still allow us to do bad things? That gunman doing a very bad thing and shooting someone who's appearing to be dead but still says, I'm going to take another shot. What does God do? He comes in and says, well, I'm going to guide that bullet. I'm going to make sure it doesn't take her life. It doesn't leave permanent damage. He gives in that the shooter free will to make a decision. That's how these things work. It's a wonderful theological solution that only God can do. Only He can take all things, weave them together for your good. So trust in Him. Trust that in your danger, He will be a very present help. For you right now, He will be a very present help. Ashley?
7: Well, take her home, put her in a dark room, and let her die. That's what Gina's parents were told to do after doctors discovered she had rabies. So how did she survive? See for yourself.
2: They pretty much told us that she's got only a few hours to live. We can either take her home and put her in a dark room and let her die, or leave her there.
3: High school sophomore Gina Giese was halfway through a week-long volleyball tournament when she started feeling ill. Her mom, Ann, kept a close eye on her.
2: On Thursday, she went to school not feeling good, but she had a volleyball game that night, and so she wanted to make sure she could play in it.
3: By game time, Gina had developed double vision and was too tired to play.
2: We knew something was wrong, so then Friday morning, I called her pediatrician.
3: Her pediatrician was concerned about the double vision and referred them to a neurologist. A CAT scan and blood work were ordered. Both came back normal.
2: So we went home. She went right to bed. I prayed and I asked God what is wrong with her, and I called my sisters and my family and can everybody pray for her.
3: Gina continued to decline. By Saturday morning, she couldn't walk, so Ann rushed her to the emergency room. As doctors probed for answers, Ann remembered an unusual day in late September when a bat flew into church and Gina went to help it.
2: She picked it up by the tips of the wings and carried it outside, and on the way out, it bit her in the finger.
3: The bite was just a pinprick, so they cleaned it and thought nothing more of it. Now, however...
2: His face turned white and he said, she's going to Children's Hospital. I was getting worried. I didn't know what could be going on with her.
3: It would take three more days for tests to confirm the doctor's fears. Rabies. The virus attacks the spinal cord and brain and is 100% fatal if not treated immediately. For Gina, it had been 4 weeks, too late to receive the vaccine.
2: And they were like, she's probably only got a few hours to live, and there's really nothing we can do. My husband and I looked at each other, and we just both started crying.
3: Her doctor did have one suggestion, a theoretical treatment never before tried. Put Gina in a coma, give her some viral medication, and hope her body would fight.
2: Dr. Wilby had no really idea on how long they'd keep her in the coma. We don't know if it's going to work. She could come out a vegetable. We just don't know.
3: With her parents' permission, doctors proceeded. Prayer chains for Gina had spread around the country, asking for a miracle. Anne remembers those long days by Gina's bedside. Finally, after a week, blood tests showed signs that Gina's system was fighting.
2: She had more antibodies than they've ever seen. So that there is a miracle in itself.
3: By the end of another week, tests showed no trace of the virus, and the medical team brought her out of the coma. However, her doctor wasn't sure if she would ever speak or even move again, as Gina showed no signs of responding.
2: And then one day he opened her eyes and he held them open and he said, Gina, this is Dr. Wilby. Your mom's here. Can you look over at her? And I said, Gina, I'm over here. You know, it's mom. And she turned her head. And that's when we knew that she was okay.
9: The first thing that I remember from waking up, my entire family came, went down to the cafeteria to eat dinner, and I just remember brothers were, you know, saying jokes, and I was having a really great time.
3: In therapy for the next 9 weeks, Gina would need more prayer and God's strength.
9: You learn basically everything, walking, moving, grabbing things, speaking. It was a huge mix of emotions between pain and frustration and confusion and everything together.
3: Then on January 1, 2005, Gina came home. In fact, she made medical history as the first person ever to survive rabies without the vaccine.
2: It was a special day. Awesome to have the whole family together, not in the hospital.
3: That was nearly 17 years ago. Today, Gina is married, has a college degree, and is the mother to three beautiful children. She also races sled dogs and enjoys living life to the fullest.
9: I do thank God that, hey, I'm still breathing. I have this family. I'm doing all this stuff. So yeah, I think between educating others and being the wife and the mother and having my family, I think that's why I'm still here. God pulled me through.
2: I had faith before, but it did definitely became stronger. You know, I prayed more and feeling of, wow, he got her through this. It was pretty amazing.
7: That is an absolutely amazing story. And you were sharing with me during the piece, I mean, she was one of the only survivors.
13: The only survivor.
7: And how many years?
13: Forever.
7: That's absolutely incredible.
13: Since rabies vaccines were created, mm-hmm. you have to get the vaccine treatment literally the day that you get bitten. Mm-hmm. That's why they insist that if you ever have an animal bite, make sure you can take the animal to the hospital so that they can test that animal for rabies. So why is a bat flying around in a building, in this case in a church? It's because the bat has mm-hmm. rabies. And so if you see a bat inside a house confused, it should be a danger sign for anyone. Mm. But, you know, just the courage of a little girl saying, well, I'm going to go pick the bat up and take the bat out of church, and then getting bit. God did an absolute miracle here. The only one since the rabies vaccine to survive rabies without getting the treatment. It's 100% fatality rate. It's absolutely a miracle. What you just saw is a miracle.
7: Yeah, absolutely. And you had a moment somewhat similar. You didn't have rabies, but you had cerebral malaria.
13: Cerebral malaria, and the survival rate on that is greater than 0%,
14: wow.
13: But it's,
14: wow.
13: I think it's like 20 to 25% survival rate. But mine was untreated for a long time. A lot of it had to do with I didn't want to go to the hospital. But then when I got to the hospital, they thought it was dengue fever and typhoid fever. They didn't think it was malaria, so I got the wrong treatment for the initial period. But God had the right treatment.
14: God had
13: the
14: right treatment.
13: And he'll have the right treatment for you.
14: Yes, yes, and amen. There's power in prayer. All right, guys. 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And to get it, all you have to do is call our number on your screen, 1-800-700-7000, or you can text Miracle to the number 80888. 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And we just want to encourage you in your faith. What God did for others, he will do for you. Gordon?
13: Well, still ahead, hit head on by a driver going 100 miles per hour. This victim was left with 45 broken bones, a shattered hand and foot, and her spinal cord nearly severed. See why doctors can hardly believe she survived. And then we'll see about you getting a miracle. We'll be praying for you and your needs. That's all up next.
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15: I was Muslim for 4 years. I had spells cast on me and just everything you could think of. I never got what I was looking for. There was no real power to change my life. I had tried everything. It was just came to a point where it was like, you know what? I don't want to do this anymore. The little old lady at the church, she'd come and get me. She prayed for me, and all I know is I felt the love of God. We would read from Genesis to Revelation, and we just went deep in the Word of God. Everything about me, even my very countenance, began to change after that point. And now I just have a desire to see them experience the loving kindness of God that I have experienced, to see that true change is possible and that what you thought that you were looking for can only be found in Christ.
13: Maddie Stevenson was hit head-on by a car going 100 miles an hour. She was trapped inside her car until paramedics freed her using the jaws of life. Her body was so badly mangled, no one expected her to survive the night.
16: She's so broken. My mom is so broken.
17: All over her body, everything is broken.
18: Maddie Stevenson never saw it coming. The car that crossed two medians and hit her head on. Paramedics had to use the jaws of life to pry Maddie from the mangled metal. They rushed her to the nearest hospital with life-threatening injuries. Her daughters, Brooks and Lindsay, rushed to their mother's bedside.
16: They didn't even prepare me before I walked into the room. She had so many broken bones.
17: Wires everywhere, feeding tube, breathing tubes.
18: Neurosurgeon Dr. Angela Downs was called in.
19: I mean, it was a very severe trauma, high-speed rollover. She broke almost every part of her body.
18: 45 bones, in fact, including her spine that needed immediate surgery. But first, they had to stop the internal bleeding and keep her alive. By morning, Maddie had stabilized.
19: I was very surprised that she was not paralyzed due to the severity of her fractures. That was actually pretty miraculous. But the spinal bones, they were fractured and they were jumped over where they're supposed to be.
17: I had been told that her spinal cord was within a millimeter of being completely severed.
18: Although confident the procedure would be successful, Dr. Downs said it was possible for Maddie to lose some range of motion in her spine and feeling in her body.
16: It was, you know, a little bit more scary, any kind of complications that could arise.
18: As Lindsay and Brooks prayed, they also started calling friends of their moms they knew would pray too. Before long, people around the world were calling out to God for Maddie. Hours later, Dr. Downs came out of surgery.
19: She's doing very well. We just had to realign the spine and put instrumentation, screws and rods, and bring everything back into where it's supposed to be in the normal anatomical alignment.
17: She said, I have performed maybe 75 of these surgeries. Your mom is the only one to make it out with no loss of feeling.
18: Yet Maddie's recovery and her future were far

0: repair the broken bones.
1: It was almost as if God just carried me from surgery to surgery and gave me the hope of the next day. I realized the amount of prayer that was being lifted up.
2: She always had a joyous attitude. She always had faith. She always just radiated optimism and hope.
0: After 6 long weeks, Maddie was finally released from the hospital.
1: God helped me to realize it's what he had carried me through. God had spared my life and allowed me to live.
0: Maddie would begin a long, painful process of recovery to get back on her feet and to a normal life. One day, she realized there was something more she needed to do. Forgive the driver who hit her head-on at over 100 miles per hour.
1: It was a conscious decision to forgive him. And so it didn't matter what mistakes he made. He's forgiven, and that's done with.
0: After several months of rehabilitation, Maddie suffered a huge setback. Her surgeon said her right hand wasn't healing, and she needed another operation.
1: I was shook to the core. I raised my fist to heaven, and I said, "Why did you not take me to heaven when you could? You could have taken me. Why didn't you take me?" I was just done with dealing with everything.
0: Again, the prayer warriors went to God. 2 days later, the hand surgeon reconsidered. He decided surgery wasn't necessary and the hand might heal on its own.
1: God healed it, and I left smiling and crying that God would be so purposeful. It's so good.
0: A year after the accident, Maddie was back on her feet and fully recovered.
1: I felt free. I felt healthy. It was wonderful. Not only did he heal my body, he healed my mind, memories, my heart.
2: When it was a year later, she looked like nothing happened to recover from all those injuries. And then to get back to normal life, it's amazing. This is all from above.
0: Today, Maddie lives a life filled with simple pleasures and gratefulness to God.
1: Prayer is powerful. Use it, embrace it, believe it, and share it with everyone you come across.
3: I love Maddie's honesty. Her heart cries. She said, "Not another surgery, not again." And her hands raised, but not in praise, but as clenched fists. "Lord, why? Why? Why? Why? Why didn't you take me? Why am I not in heaven right now? Why am I still going through all of this pain and suffering? Why?" We always want to ask that question. Here's something from the Bible where the disciples of Jesus, I mean, these are people that lived with him, that traveled with him, that heard all of his teachings, saw all the miracles. There was a man who was born blind. It wasn't the Pharisees that brought him to Jesus. His own disciples did, and they had a theological question. Why? Because they thought that blindness was a result of sin. And so they said, he was born blind, so who sinned? Was it his parents who sinned? And if this is somehow judgment on them, why is it fair to him? And if it's his sin, why did that happen at birth? Why didn't it happen after the sin? I love the answer Jesus gave. Neither. This happened that the glory of the Lord would be revealed. When accidents come, when sickness comes, when trouble comes, have that same attitude. This happened that the glory of the Lord would be revealed. Have your prayers. Pour out your complaint before God, but have the prayer on your lips. The glory of the Lord is going to be revealed. Ashley and I are going to pray right now. Believe God. Believe his promise. Believe in Jesus. Believe that he's the Savior. He's the Deliverer. He's the Healer. Believe it. And in that belief,

0: will see the glory of the Lord. Let's pray. Lord God Almighty, we come to you. We come to you believing. We come to you with thanksgiving for the healing that you're going to bring, the deliverance you're going to bring, the salvation you're going to bring. We praise you that the glory of the Lord is going to be revealed in our lives. So stretch forth your hand now and do miracles. For everyone watching, heal every disease. Take away all infirmity, all pain now, in Jesus' name. Ashley, God's given you something.
1: Yeah, I believe someone's watching and you've actually been diagnosed with a shattered pelvis. That's just what I heard. You have a shattered pelvis. I'm not sure if it's also from a car accident, some type of accident. And that's what you have. That's what you've been struggling with. It is extremely painful. The doctors are very concerned. Surgeries, just like you saw with that one woman, she had so many surgeries, and there's so many surgeries ahead of you is what the doctors have said. But I just believe God is supernaturally healing you right now. There's bone that's growing again. There are pieces that are coming together, and it will be a true supernatural miracle. The doctors are just going to be baffled. And this is your moment to give God all of the glory. He sees you and he loves you. Just receive this healing from the Lord in Jesus' name. Thank you, God.
0: There's someone you're suffering with some kind of stimulus problem where if you're overstimulated by lights or noise, it just causes you to shut down. God's healing your brain right now in Jesus' name.
1: Amen.
0: Amen. If you've been healed, let us know. Here's a word from Romans. Be joyful in hope, patient in affliction, faithful in prayer.
2: We also had members who fought in the war to fight for the cause of liberty.
3: Making sure that army is staffed and supplied. He's able to identify British intelligence agents and send that information on to Washington. After they've served in the army, they look forward to a government which gives to bigotry no sanction, to persecution no assistance.
4: Washington's words are powerful because they express an idea of a world that's different from the one everybody grew up in.
5: This ideal of religious freedom is going to be part of the government, but is it really meant for everyone?
3: Is this going to be a place where you can be free to say what you want about God?
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8: On today's 700 Club Canada, Ken and Sonia prepare for the worst, and Jason and Amanda miraculously survive a devastating house fire.
9: Welcome to the 700 Club Canada. We are so glad that you've joined us today. And today we're going to be talking about what happens when we pray in Jesus' name. Well, there's power right there.
8: There's so much that happens, and it is about intimacy with Jesus and understanding he is so close, the mention of his name, and his power already resides in us. And so when those things come together, we have so much to look forward to as we hold on to him in prayer and believe in what he can do.
9: Exactly. And holding on to him during this first day of fall, there's so much to pray about, isn't there, Shireen?
8: And so much to understand that as seasons change, he doesn't. We have Jesus with us all the time. And through every season, we could call on him and go forward in power. And now, Jason and Amanda woke up to a nightmare no family ever expects. See how Jason survived a devastating house fire and came through with a remarkable story of survival.
10: And it was like, okay, Lord, I have no idea what's going on. And I just prayed in the spirit because I didn't know what I was praying for or what I was praying about. So I just prayed in the spirit.
11: Christy Gilmer woke in the middle of the night with a dreadful sense that someone needed prayer. As she prayed over 1,000 miles away, her daughter, Amanda Reese, and her husband, Jason, laid asleep, suffocating in a house fire.
12: I was dreaming that I was just in a dark room. It was very black, and it was hot, and I couldn't breathe. And I woke up, and there was a texture in the air, and I still couldn't breathe, and I was still really hot. And I said, Jace, something is not right. And it took him all but 2 seconds to realize what was going on. He said, there's a fire.
11: Jason and Amanda frantically tried to escape, but windows wouldn't open under the intense heat and vacuum of the fire.
12: When we opened the bedroom door is when I noticed there was a glow. And we come around the corner, and it's like you hit a brick wall. And my body wouldn't even take another step forward. Like, it was impossible to breathe. I had thought that we had both turned around, and I ran in the opposite direction of the kitchen.
11: Jason ran through the heat and broke through the front door. Air rushed in and fed the flames.
12: The air in the room starts to swirl around. The heat intensifies. When I didn't see him, my initial reaction was, he's probably dead. But I can't get out of here without him.
11: Outside, Jason realized Amanda hadn't made it through and went back into the hottest part of the fire where he found her searching for him. They were now able to open a window and escape. They drove to a neighbor's house and then rushed to the hospital. Both were severely burned, but Jason had the worst of it. Doctors told Amanda devastating news.
12: There's a high probability that he's going to succumb to these injuries in the next 24 hours. My only response was out loud, in Jesus' name, he's going to live. He will not die.
11: Jason had third-degree burns over 93% of his body. Doctors did everything in their power to keep him alive. He was intubated and placed in a coma. He had a blood infection, lung damage, and faced potential blindness if he survived. Amanda put her hope in the Lord.
12: You are the God of all flesh. You made him. I trust you with him. This is so much bigger than me. This is so much bigger than him. I surrender him to you.
11: Amanda says she was filled with peace from that moment on. That night, her mom, Christy, arrived at the hospital and joined Amanda in prayers of faith for Jason's life and healing.
10: We never wavered and we never faltered. It was like, no, there's a purpose, Lord. I knew that he would live and he wouldn't die because he woke me up. He woke me up to start praying.
11: Days went by and Jason clung to life as Amanda, Christy, and their church family went boldly to God with a list of specific needs.
12: It's not even 24 hours to 24 hours, it's minute by minute with him. If your husband survives these injuries, you're looking at upwards of 2 years in this burn unit with, you know, hundreds of surgeries. He might lose his nose, he might lose his ears. Do you understand? I was like, yeah. We'd turn on the worship music, we'd start praying in the spirit, we'd start speaking life over his body. By this point, it's not coming to him with weeping eyes and a heavy heart anymore. Now it's like, okay, Lord, you're gonna show up. We're giving you permission again. We're giving you permission to move. So with confidence and with authority, we came before him. And he said, you know, life and life more abundantly, nothing missing, nothing broken.
11: 2 weeks after the fire, Jason woke from his coma. He experienced healing at an unprecedented rate. His blood infection was healed and every skin graft was successful.
12: And we would tell them, in Jesus' name, we're gonna have this. In Jesus' name, we're gonna have this. And the next day, they'd be like, something worked. Whatever you were doing worked.
10: Doctors would uncover him before surgery, and they would be in awe, like they couldn't believe what they were looking at because skin grew where there was no skin.
12: That's only Jesus. That's only him.
11: As prayers of faith continued, Jason remembers feeling hopeful he would fully recover and resume a normal life.
2: I think what I learned through this with other people stepping in and saying, expect good things, expect wholeness, he's life and he wants that for you. My outlook of, you know, whether this turns out good for me in the end or whether it turns out bad was replaced with hope. When you've used all your resources and there's no more,
13: Why not count on the Lord? Why not call on him? Why not give him a shot? The scripture says, taste and see that the Lord is good. And the man who finds him as a refuge is blessed.
12: I'm so grateful to be alive with my husband. I'm so grateful that nothing is missing and nothing is broken.
11: 2 months to the day after the fire, Jason walked out of the burn unit, thankful God was with him in their time of deepest need.
13: Yeah, I don't think it's an anomaly. I don't think it's a freak. I think it's a miracle, yeah. I really enjoyed where I was at in life and all the things I got to do, and the Lord was faithful to restore all of those things. 90% of my skin was replaced. I regained my vision. I didn't lose any of my limbs. Sensitivity back all over my body. Yeah, 100%. I have the scars now, but even they're fading.
12: Once you see God in such an intimate way, there's no denying him anymore. It really does fill you with the confidence. I can truthfully stand before you and say that I know that there is nothing that I will face that he will not take care of. When God says that I am the God of all flesh, nothing is impossible for me. He means it.
9: There are moments in life when the situation before us looks impossible. A diagnosis, a broken relationship, a financial need, or a longing for healing can leave us wondering, where do I turn now? As we watched Jason and Amanda's story, maybe it reminded you of an impossible situation that you're facing today, a situation that feels overwhelming or uncertain or beyond your control. But just as prayer became their source of hope, you can turn to God with your needs today. As Jason walked through a long journey of healing, their story became a reminder that God is still our source of hope when circumstances seem beyond our control. The Bible tells us in Exodus 15, verse 26, I am the Lord your God who heals you. God cares about what you're facing today. And when we pray, we are bringing your needs to God, who is able to do what we cannot. In Jeremiah 32, 27, it says, I am the Lord your God, the God of all mankind. Is anything too hard for me? Nothing is too hard for God. He is still a God of miracles. And prayer invites us into a place that is impossible, for situations that are beyond our control, into his hands. So whatever you're facing today, don't lose hope. I'd like to take a moment to pray with you. Would you do that? Father, I thank you for the viewers. I thank you, God, that an impossible situation, God, you can turn it around. And I thank you, God, in your precious name. Amen. And if you need prayer today about any other needs, please take a moment to call us and have one of our prayer partners agree with you in prayer for your needs. Call us at 855-759-0700. And when you call, please ask for the pamphlet, Can I Be Healed? Well, coming up, Ken had spent decades in the cockpit, but nothing could prepare him for his flight. See how Ken and Sonia faced a terrifying emergency and found a way through it.
14: What do I enjoy most about what I do? Well, that's easy. I love connecting with people, especially when someone says, I am so glad I can talk with you. I really need prayer. That's God's perfect timing. I talk with people all the time who want prayer for a family situation. Sometimes it's prayer for an emotional or physical need or even a financial breakthrough. It's so amazing that I can share about God's love and encourage people. I love this Bible verse, for it is God who works in you to will and to act in order to fulfill his good purpose. God is at work. I've seen him answer prayer. Won't you call today? 1-855-759-0700. God bless you.
15: My clothes are burning, my hair. More than anything, that was the moment when I thought, now you're going to die.
11: August 30th, 2015. Ken McKenzie and his wife Sonia were preparing to fly from Fort Lauderdale to Washington, D.C., with a quick stop in Lynchburg, Virginia, to see their daughter, Monica. Ken had over 36 years of flying experience in the Royal Canadian Air Force and later for commercial airlines in Canada and the U.S.
15: Every flight is going to have different aspects to it. It's a different mission. But on this particular day, I think we're probably just more excited to be going to see Monica than anything.
16: I am not quite as comfortable flying and doing adventuresome things as Ken, so there's always just a few butterflies in my stomach.
11: Finally, Ken got clearance to take off.
15: We got to about 3,800 feet when I was doing my internal scan of the instruments, and I noticed that the oil pressure was significantly lower than it should be. Oil pressure on the aircraft should be 60 pounds per square inch, and this was actually 9.
11: At once, Ken radioed the tower and turned back toward the airfield.
16: When I heard him say 864 Kilo Mike declaring emergency, it's like a lump just went right here.
15: We were planning as if the engine would fail and hoping that it was just an indication issue and that we would be able to land and find that, oh, some probe was not functioning well.
16: I never really thought this is how we die. I knew I was really, really nervous, but we have to come out of it. We're going to come out of it.
15: I called air traffic control and said, we have the airport visual. And they said, we confirm you have the airport visual. Switch to Fort Lauderdale Executive Tower. And I hit the radio button to do that, and the engine stopped. And things got really quiet.
16: And now he declares a mayday. That's a new level of now the anxieties is super intense.
15: My first responsibility is to figure out how to get us on the ground safely. Can I make the runway? No. Can we land in the town? Because we're right over Fort Lauderdale, but that's probably not going to go very well. Very, very fast airplane, and when it touches down, it's really moving fast. It's doing over 100 miles per hour.
11: Ken decided their best option was to try and land on a narrow gravel levee between the edge of town and the Everglades swamp.
15: Ran all the emergency checklists, got everything all ready for the landing. Then we had time to reflect and say, we got a couple minutes here, or seconds. We should pray now.
16: I knew at the time I didn't need to have an eloquent prayer. Dear Father, I'm in this time of need. He clearly knew, so I just said, oh God.
11: Ken landed on the levee going over 120 miles per hour, trying to keep control of the aircraft.
15: We started bouncing all over the place. We slowed to about 55 or 60 knots, and the nose starts to drift to the left because as it slows down, I'm starting to lose directional control. We've got this really strong crosswind. And then the left landing gear fell off the top of the levee, and it broke off.
16: And we spun around really quickly, almost to that the wind was knocked out of me.
15: When I looked over Sonia's shoulder to see where we were going, all I saw was flames. And we came to a stop, and now the entire airplane's engulfed in flames. I thought, we might not get out of this alive.
16: I remember being really, really hot, warm, and the screen in front all red. That's when it went through my head, oh, this is how it feels to die in an airplane crash.
15: I stepped out onto the wing, the wing's on fire. The first thing I felt was pain, and it started with my leg. And as I got the rest of my body out, it went to my arm, and it went to my head and my chest, and just intense pain, unlike anything I'd ever felt before.
16: He reached for my hand to pull me, and I'd forgotten my headset on, and so it jerked me back.
15: And our hands slipped, and she fell back into the airplane. More than anything, that was the moment when I thought, now you're going to die. Because I'm not leaving you behind. So either I'm going to get you out or I'm going to die trying.
16: And then he grabbed my hand and pulled.
15: And up she came out of the seat. Here I am standing on the wing, burning away. My clothes are burning, my hair. And when Sonia comes out on the wing, there's a circle around us now of no flames.
11: Then the fire parted, leaving a clear path to the canal. Ken and Sonia jumped into the water and swam away from the burning wreckage. They climbed back onto the levee to wait for help.
16: I've started to feel a little bit elated. I think we're both a little bit elated, like we lived, and we're here. So almost an excited feeling.
11: Emergency personnel rushed Ken and Sonia to the hospital. Sonia had minor burns to her head, while Ken sustained second and third degree burns over 8% of his body, which required painful cleaning and multiple surgeries. 3 weeks later, he was released to go home. That Thanksgiving, the family met at the crash site to remember and to give thanks to God for saving their lives.
15: All I could feel was a sense of foreboding as to what could have happened and a sense of true gratefulness and joy.
16: We gathered in a circle and prayed and thanked God for keeping us alive. And so it was kind of almost more a celebration, being happy we made it.
11: The Mackenzies still enjoy flying together.
7: and often share their faith in a God who still does miracles.
15: Sharing my faith has become a heck of a lot easier. Fulfill what God's called you to do and actually get out there and do it.
16: We don't want to forget these experiences or take them for granted. So we need to share how God has, you know, saved us literally and how our faith has brought us through, and maybe it can help somebody else as well.
8: Sometimes it takes a life-changing moment to remind us of what really matters. And experiences like these can change our perspective and cause us to stop and think about what we're holding on to, what our priorities are, and where we've placed our trust. For Ken and Sonia, their story is a powerful reminder that God is with us, even in the moments we can't control. As Sonia simply cried out, "Oh God," we're reminded that we don't need perfect words to pray. Sometimes simply calling out to God is enough to invite him into our circumstances. Isaiah 43 verse 2 says, "When you walk through the fire, you will not be burned. The flames will not set you ablaze." What a beautiful reminder that God doesn't promise we'll never face difficult moments, but he does promise to be with us through them. And when God brings us through something difficult, we have an opportunity to share our faith and tell others about his faithfulness, his power, and his love. But we don't have to wait for a crisis to turn to God. Every day is a gift. Every moment is an opportunity to put him first, to trust him with our lives, and to place our future in his hands. We can meet with God today right where we are, and we can move forward with hope knowing that he is with us. Heavenly Father, I place our viewers into your hands, and I ask if there are any listening that do not know you, that first they would say yes to Jesus, to the salvation power that wants to be at work in their lives. I pray that you would be help to all those that are calling out to you. Oh, God is enough to bring you close. So let it be so today. In Jesus' name, amen. Please call us today at 855-759-0700 and request the pamphlet, A Certain Salvation. God is calling for you. He wants you to know him and to be saved. Coming up, we all have fears, questions, and burdens we carry in our hearts. Learn how bringing them to God can help us move forward with trust.
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9: On tomorrow's 700 Club Canada, see how a summer backpack event gives kids the hope of Jesus through Superbook. And Deo starts a relationship with Jesus through Superbook. Through my journey, I've been thinking about what being rooted in God really means. It means learning to trust him, especially when life feels so uncertain. And prayer is one of those ways that we become more rooted in him. It's when we can stop trying to carry everything on our own and place it into the hands of the one who loves us. Prayer is more than just saying words. When we pray in Jesus' name, we're coming before God because of who Jesus is. We're trusting his authority, his character, his goodness, and his perfect plan. In the Bible, Jesus says, "And I will do whatever you ask in my name, so that the Father may be glorified in the Son." Now, praying in Jesus' name doesn't mean we simply add those words to the end of a prayer and expect God to give us everything that we ask for. It means we come with faith, but also with surrender. We can say, "God, this is what I'm asking you for. This is what I'm hoping for, but I trust you with the outcome. I trust you, God, with your will, your way. And Lord, your will be done." And that changes how we pray. Maybe today you're praying for healing. Maybe you're praying for your marriage, a relationship, your children, your finances, your work situation, or anything that just feels completely out of your control. These are the areas that we can bring to God. We can bring him all things. And you don't need perfect words. You don't need to know exactly what to say. God already knows what is on your heart. It's a matter of just coming to him, just as you are. And there is something really beautiful about knowing that when we just pray in Jesus' name, we are not praying into an empty room. God hears us. And in 1 John 5, verse 14, it says, "This is the confidence we have in approaching God, that if we ask anything according to his will, he hears us." So today, whatever you're carrying, let's bring it to God. We pray in Jesus' name, and we trust him with the outcome. And remember, being rooted in grace means we don't have to have everything figured out. We simply need to stay connected to the one who does. Take a moment today and pray. Talk to God. Honestly, give him your heart. Give him your fears. Give him your hopes and your questions and your everyday living. That's who he is. He's a faithful God. He hears you, and he wants to help you with that need that you have right now. While you're there watching this, you're thinking, God, can you meet that need? Yes, he can. Why? Because he wants to be the ever-present help in time of trouble. And we thank God for you, and we appreciate that you are working towards this by allowing God to fill that need. In Jesus' name, amen.
19: This is crazy. Never in the history of the world have the top five companies in the world be tech companies. Think about it with me for a second, right? Apple, Google, Microsoft, Facebook, and Amazon. These are the five most influential, powerful companies in the world. Second crazy fact, all of them were started by a computer programmer, founder or co-founder. This is mind-blowing. It's changing the complete way I think about a leader and I think about an influencer. There's this great story in the Bible about a guy named King Saul. He was the tall, big, strong leader. And everyone said, man, that's the king. That's the guy we need to follow. Well, what happened in the story? This guy named David, he's little, short, with a slingshot. You know that guy? He's the leader. And God said, he's the man after my own heart. I have a group of friends that pray for Mark Zuckerberg every week by his office. And a year ago, Mark Zuckerberg came out saying, I'm no longer an atheist, man. Prayer works. And it's because we are seeing the change happening in our culture. The influencer is new, and they're leading the way through technology. It's about time we said we got to pray for them. We got to spend time with them. And maybe that's even you. And how are you using that influence that you have? This is a whole culture shift. There's a new influencer. It's not the leader we used to know.
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0: There is a spiritual battle going on that most of the modern world has been trained not to see. 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
20: You know, Stacey, there have been times in my life that have been emergencies, and other times they're just important in that I need the presence of Jesus with me. And so knowing that I can call on the name of Jesus and pray in Jesus' name and it brings him close has been such a blessing.
9: It is. And also that peace that comes when you know that it's in God's hands and you're not taking it back and trying to fix it, you're actually leaving it with God.
20: And Jesus' name is power, and it is peace, and it is healing, and it is guidance, and it is everything that we need. And that's why we pray in Jesus' name, because he is everything that we need.
9: And you know, we have needs, and we know that the viewers have needs as well, for work, for family, for relationships. And we know that prayer has power in it when we speak his name in that situation.
20: Right, because it's not just the act of prayer, but it's knowing who we're going to yes. and who it is that gives us everything that we need.
9: Oh, and we want to also go to prayer, and we want to lift the beautiful people that have written in and those viewers as well. And April shared, please pray for my family, for their salvation, and that they will be forgiving. Laura Lee also shares, please pray for the safety and well-being of my son as he travels.
20: So God, we bring these requests and any others to you who are needing salvation for their family members and needing to access forgiveness that you give and forgiveness that they can share. We also pray for traveling mercies, oh God, because we know that we need you no matter where it is that we are and what our life is going through. We call on the name of Jesus and say, have your way in Jesus' name. Amen.
9: Amen. Our power verse today is from John 14, verses 13 to 14. And I will do whatever you ask in my name, so that the Father may be glorified in the Son. You may ask me for anything in my name, and I will do it. God bless you. Thank you for watching.
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1: This week on Christian World News, kidnapped and held captive for 10 months, American missionary Kevin Rideout has been out of the public eye since he was released. We're going to tell you how he's doing and talk to the ministry he's faithfully served for 16 years. Plus, mass baptism at the beach. See the amazing response after this man posted a baptism online. He says it means a revival coming to the UK. And faith on the front lines. In Ukraine, this group of Christians braves danger to bring much-needed relief to desperate areas that are still under attack. And welcome to Christian World News. I'm Ephraim Graham. In August, American missionary Kevin Rideout regained his freedom after 10 months being held captive by the terrorist group ISIS. He and his family are healing in private. CBN's John Jessup recently visited the ministry they serve, SIM USA, to learn more about their ordeal.
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3: It was a true answer to prayer. The president announcing Kevin Rideout's August 14th release and Libyan TV posting the first images confirming proof of life.
4: My name is Kevin Rideout. I'm 49 years old and I'm an American.
3: For the first time in 10 months, the world heard his voice.
4: 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I'm looking forward to seeing you soon.
3: Apart from a brief White House visit, the Rideouts have stayed out of the public eye, asking for privacy and expressing gratitude, saying in a statement, "We are profoundly thankful to the United States government and to all those who worked tirelessly for Kevin's safe release and to SIM for its steadfast care and support throughout this long season."
5: Next door is Gordon Conwell University.
1: Oh, wow.
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1: You got some good neighbors.
3: CBN News spoke with SIM President Randy Fairman at the Charlotte, North Carolina headquarters.
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3: Attending chapel and prayer to learn more about its mission, history, and connection to Kevin.
1: The past 9-10 months has been quite a journey. How have you and the team been holding up?
7: Holding up pretty well. I'd say when Kevin was first taken, it was a shock to the system. We've been prayerful and believing. We know Kevin's heart. From the beginning, we knew that what he would want is for his captors to know Jesus.
1: Can you talk a little bit more about the type of person he is to pray for their salvation, for them to know Jesus? What kind of person is that?
7: He's a very practical person. Deep emotion, but doesn't always show on the surface. He's a pilot. They spent decades in Niger just because they love the people of Niger. And while he was in captivity, I just feel confident that if he had a choice between him dying and his captors dying, he would rather die because he knows where his hope is. His hope is not in this world.
1: How did you find out that he was being freed?
7: I was actually in this room right here, and I had a message from my personnel director that says, "Go and check your signal account right now." And so I got up and went outside and saw that he was in U.S. custody. It was just surreal. It was just like I wasn't allowed to tell anyone at that point in time. And on top of that, it's like, is it a dream or is it real?
1: Can you share, have you talked to Kevin yet?
7: I was at Krista's 50th birthday party, and Kevin is standing in the parking lot, sort of acting like the one who's going to help people know where to park their cars. I walk over and talk to him, and we love him. And it just looks like Kevin is handling things as the Holy Spirit guides him with reality and compassion and love, and he seems to be doing really well.
3: Kidnapped at gunpoint outside his home in Niger, Kevin became SIM's first hostage in its more than 130 years of missions. It's something for which he and others on risky assignments prepare.
7: One of the things that we do is we hold a mock kidnapping. We select one person from the group in advance. So when Kevin was going in that training, he was actually the one selected. And so they come in and they put a bag over your head and they haul you out. And it's really just helping people get a little bit of to experience some of the emotion and some of the thoughts so that they can pre-prepare how they're going to act if it actually happens to them.
3: Kevin and his wife Krista's work in Niger traces back to the ministry's beginning in Africa, one birthed in tragedy.
7: So in SIM's case, we had three founders. And those three founders just thought, our lives are not as important as these other people hearing the good news. And when they got there, they pressed in to the inland Sudan interior mission is how we started. And so they pressed into the interior. Two out of the three died in the first year. And one of them got sick and came home.
3: Fairman adds how their sacrifice yielded a harvest of souls, ultimately changing the Christian landscape.
7: With 2020 hindsight now, we've got 60% of the Protestants in the world live in Africa, Asia, and South America. So it went from 3% in 1893 to 60% today. You think those founders would have traded their lives for that kind of a change? I guarantee you they would.
3: Today, SIM International has around 2,000 missionaries. Despite increasing Christian persecution worldwide, Fairman sees a bright future.
7: What I see is the evangelical church in America, the non-denominational church in America, is actually growing. There's another generation of young people that are engaging in missions.
3: Fairman, a former naval officer and avowed atheist, credits Kevin's father for introducing him to missions shortly after he became a Christian. He now believes Kevin's testimony will reach others searching for truth.
7: Right now, his story is compelling because it sort of screams loudly what the atheist Randy was looking for. Like, as an atheist, I was like, if somebody really believed this stuff, I would be able to tell. So Kevin is one of 2,000 in SIM. And I think that's the way he also would probably want himself to be known. He's not the hero. He's a person whose sacrifice has now become public in a way that people can see and recognize the sincerity of his love for Jesus.
3: Fairman says he's confident more are ready to answer the call.
7: You might want to ask yourself, are you another engineer, another artist, another a butcher, baker, or candlestick maker that God might be calling to go and proclaim the goodness of Jesus to people that otherwise may not hear?
3: John Jessup, CBN News, Charlotte, North Carolina.
8: Coming up, a mass baptism at the beach. See why so many people came from across the United Kingdom to be baptized and meet the man behind it all. That's next.
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8: Welcome back to Christian World News. In the United Kingdom, a simple social media post led to a mass baptism event. It all began when Merlin Kraft posted a video of a baptism on his channel, Bible Lad UK. Immediately, people responded asking, "Can I be baptized like this?" After consulting with his pastor at Calvary Chapel, Plymouth, Merlin scheduled more events, resulting in hundreds of people from across the UK showing up at Bigbury-on-the-Sea, where more than 170 people were baptized in just one day. Incredible. And he joins us now from Plymouth. So how did this social media post turn into such a big event?
16: So glad to bring you some good news from over the pond. It all started off with me stepping out online and creating Bible Lad UK. And the ministry is just myself sharing Jesus and encouraging believers in the UK to walk with him. And I went to a baptism service locally in my area and I filmed it on my channel. I posted it. And then with that, there was a response, which I didn't expect. You know, I've got men that are messaging me and they're asking what it is to be a Christian and follow Jesus. And these guys have been faithfully asking great questions and reading their Bibles. So when I posted this video, they now were asking, "I want to be baptized." So I had to speak to my home church, which is Calvary Chapel, Plymouth. And my pastor, Kenny, he said, "Come on, let's dunk the Merlin." So our first baptism event took place a few months ago. And on that day, I was expecting about 5 or 10, and 28 people came that day to be baptized in the water. And with that response, I then posted the video online on my channel, and the messages came flooding in. They came flooding in. So I spoke to my pastor, and we got the church involved, and we also got a few other churches of Calvary Chapel across the country to come and help. And yes, that day, 170 people were baptized in the name of Jesus Christ. And it was an incredible sight. Hundreds turned up.
8: Beautiful to see. Now, people from across the UK came to the event. I'm sure you heard many stories. What story had the biggest impact on you?
16: Oh, there were so many stories, so much good testimonies of what Jesus is doing in people's lives across the UK. But if I was going to put my finger on one story, it would be a mother and her son, who had traveled to the southwest of England where the beach was, for 7 hours on a bus to a town. Now, there was no service buses that would take them the remainder of the journey. So they walked the remainder for 3 hours to get to the beach that day to be baptized.
8: Amazing. Now, you are not a pastor. You're not in full-time ministry. You call yourself an ordinary working bloke who started talking about Jesus online. Why do you feel that's an important part of this big story?
16: Yeah, I'm definitely not a theologian either, that's for sure. Well, from what I'm seeing on the ground in the UK, there are men walking into my church now, which I've not seen. So I've been walking with Jesus for about 20 years here in the United Kingdom. And yes, over the last couple of years, I've seen something happen on the ground. So I felt like there's a lot of noise online, and I thought I need to get myself online, create something to encourage those new guys coming through.
8: Beautiful. Now, this goes against the narrative that Christianity is weak and dying in the UK. What is God up to, you think, in the United Kingdom?
16: Well, there's definitely a groundswell, that's for sure. I mean, people are now publicly proclaiming the name of Jesus. And I think with so much noise going on in politics, just in general, I think people are now hungry for Jesus because they want to know the truth.
8: Indeed, indeed. All right, Merlin Kraft, thank you so much. How can we pray for your ministry, by the way, before we let you go?
16: Well, thank you very much. If you could just pray for myself and for my church and for the next upcoming baptism event that we're planning further up the country, I'd muchly appreciate your prayers.
8: We will keep those in prayer and look forward to covering and sharing those stories as well. Thank you so much for joining us.
16: God bless you.
8: Bless you. Up next, the team that risks their lives to serve victims of war. See how they make a treacherous journey to help people living in the war zone. You're watching Christian World News. We'll be right back.
17: Something has been happening on campuses across the nation.
18: I'll never forget what I saw.
19: We did not plan this at all. What in the world is happening?
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23: I think they've had everything the world has to offer, and they're done with it.
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8: Christian advocacy groups are calling on President Donald Trump and Congress to help free a Syrian Christian leader held without charges for 19 months. Suleiman Khalil is the former mayor of Sadat, an historic Christian town he helped to defend against ISIS in 2015. Syria's transitional government arrested him last February. They say he's been denied an attorney and prevented from practicing his Christian faith in prison. And his case reflects a broader threat facing serious Christians.
29: He was abducted from his home and thrown in prison without access to counsel, limited access to family, medical care. This event is not unique. This is happening all across Syria in many different ways. But it sends a message to Christians that you are not welcome in Syria. You are not Syrians, right? You're visitors, you're guests, and this is how you will be treated.
8: The groups are urging American leaders to press Syria's government for Khalil's immediate release and greater protections for religious minorities. Turning now to the war in Ukraine, Russian forces are still pushing across the border north of Kharkiv. Drones and glide bombs hit the city and nearby villages almost every day. Chuck Holton traveled to the front lines with the ministry, bringing food and hope to people who remain.
30: In a village outside Kupiansk in eastern Ukraine's Kharkiv region, the food can wait. First, these villagers want to worship. The Ministry Hope for Ukraine has brought food packages for the people here, mostly seniors getting by on pensions of about $120 a month. But the war is never far away. Russian drones and missiles have hit villages across this area again and again.
31: Our school was attacked about
0: 12 or 13 shahids. Now it's destroyed. And our students, they are studying online. They have their lessons online.
1: This close to the front lines, food distribution is almost non-existent. It's very, very difficult and dangerous for them to bring food out here. So Hope for Ukraine does that just about every week. They're keeping these people alive, literally, by bringing them the supplies that they need to keep going. Many of these people don't have an option to leave, and they have seen some really horrible things when they were under Russian occupation the first time, and they certainly don't want it to happen again.
2: Putin is saying that we're getting free Russian language people, but we see the cities, what is fully destroyed, and there's no people living Russian language.
3: We're just outside of the town of Izyum, which was taken by the Russians in 2022 and then liberated by the Ukrainians later on that year. They found more than 400 civilians who had been tortured and executed and dumped into these mass graves. So this is a reminder of what Ukraine is up against. And this is the reason why Ukrainians say they can't afford to quit, because they believe if they surrender to Russia, this will be their end for everybody.
30: In Kharkiv, drones struck apartment buildings and a passenger train this week. Yet the war has brought an unexpected revival to the region's churches.
4: Before the war, I'm responsible for the churches in the Kharkiv region. Before the war, we had 28 churches, and today we have 70. We know that in times of pain, in times of tears, in times of trial, God touches people in a special way.
30: Russian troops keep probing across the

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3: Finally this week, a small town in South Carolina has faith in a big God. For years, the people of Whitmer have been praying for a revival. Well, now it's coming. World Harvest Ministry is holding evangelistic services there on September 26th and the 27th. Residents tell us they're expecting God to move far beyond their town.
4: It's 60 off of I-26 in South Carolina. It's 12 miles down Highway 66 to the town of Whitmire. All along the way, the billboards tell the story. Revival is coming, and the people of Whitmire are ready.
5: Whitmire shall be saved!
6: Yeah!
7: Come to church! Come to the city!
8: I'm looking for a revival. I'm looking for God to do something great.
9: I honestly believe that God knew over 2 years ago this crusade was going to happen. You know, we hear a lot about small towns are forgotten, and God does not forget anybody.
10: Whitmire matters. There are people here with real struggles, real stories, and there are real needs here in Whitmire. While this crusade is important, it's important because God has not overlooked Whitmire.
11: I believe that this crusade is important to Whitmire because we've experienced so much spiritual and economic depression.
12: Somewhere along the line, someone named this town the Pearl of the Piedmont, and actually the real pearl is the community. And they're a pearl of great price, and I know that God is in the business of rolling up his sleeves and coming to help.
9: It's not anything that we asked for, but God gave it to us. He not only gives us what we pray for, but he gives us a lot of things that we don't ask for.
11: We've lost our first love, as a lot of the Christians, I believe, in the church. And then outside of the church, we're chasing after idols and false gods, and we need to be turned back to our Lord.
13: There's so many people in this town that they're lost and they need to seek Jesus. And I feel like this crusade is going to be really good and help them find Jesus and bring that light into their life.
14: There's a lot of brokenness in this town, and not just this town, but the surrounding areas as well. And a lot of people that just flat out don't know Christ and don't live in that way, you know. And I can share from my personal testimony, and it's the best decision I've ever made. And to just see the living God moving within in front of my eyes, you know, just to see him move is just such a blessing. You understand what I'm saying?
10: And I just believe that people that take the time to invest, believe, pray, and serve this community, God is going to do a work here in Whitmire, South Carolina.
15: If his people, who are called by his name, will humble ourselves and pray and turn from our wicked ways, God can perform a miracle. And a little town like Whitmire is where I think he would feel most proud to perform that type of miracle.

0: miracle and begin to revive the United States of America.
1: I know that God can take something little and he can bring about a great awakening to rival all the others of the history of the world, and that he can take little Whitmire and do big things because he's a big God.
2: So we're seeing the Father's love over the city. We're seeing the Spirit of God hover over the city, and we're seeing Jesus, his love, flowing through the city as we lead up to the World Harvest Crusade.
3: God is stirring something here, and we believe that this crusade is an answer to our prayers as we've called out to God over the years, and that this will be a match that lights the oil of the presence of God in this place to set this place on fire, but the state on fire as well, and spilling out into the whole nation. And so we just believe that God loves Whitmire like we love Whitmire. Whitmire shall be saved, South Carolina shall be saved, and on in Jesus' name.
4: I just hope that everyone comes to this crusade to Whitmire.
5: Amen. To the Pearl of Piedmont, Whitmire, South Carolina, we are touching and agreeing with you that God is indeed on the move in your city and from your city to the nations. Our prayers are with you. Thank you all so much for being with us this week. Until next week, goodbye. God bless. Thank you so much for watching.
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13: Welcome to this special edition of Studio 5. We are going one-on-one with actor Jaden Lucas Miller. Here's a quick preview of the compelling conversation.
14: Better hope someone's posting or streaming it, or you're just going to be seeing us living our best life.
13: It's Beyond the Gates and Divine Alignment for Jaden Lucas Miller.
15: It's that audition process. It was amazing. I booked off the audition itself, no callback or anything. So it was for me. And like I always tell everyone, that what is for you is for you.
13: His mindset matters and moves his career.
16: What's it like to work with Tyler Perry?
15: It's the same thing, kind of like Beyond the Gates a little bit, where it's fast paced. And I feel like I was chosen for the fast paced working because I enjoy working.
13: Hard work paves the road on this long acting journey.
15: You have to kind of dim your light a little bit sometimes. It feels like you're doing it, you're auditioning, but nobody knows how much work is going into it.
13: And he has a mental health message for men.
15: I believe as men, we don't normally know how to talk it out and really sit down and really think about our feelings before we act on it. And psychology helped me with that a lot.
13: And speaking of a lot, his biggest hero and also biggest cheerleader is close to home.
16: Talk a lot about mom. What's mom mean to you?
15: She's a prophecy. She's definitely something sent down from God.
13: Godly wisdom at an early age and more in this one-on-one with Jaden Lucas Miller. Jaden Lucas Miller made his daytime television debut on March 12, 2025 in the role of Terrell Richardson on the fresh new soap opera Beyond the Gates. It's a role he feels came to him in divine alignment.
14: Brown, will you ever see me from the stage?
17: I don't know, probably.
14: Then she'll see you not sitting with us. She's crazy about you.
16: So your journey to being cast in
5: Beyond the Gates. I think I've read you call it divine alignment, right? What happened with getting this big role?
15: Divine alignment, yes, for sure. I was in college on campus. This is when it definitely hit. Like, I was like, I don't want to do this anymore. I didn't see myself doing it because the audition process was just so tough. I'm getting auditions. I'm receiving one of the big auditions for these shows and movies. But it was like, where do I fit in? Who am I to these producers, these casting directors? And my mother was like, there's going to be a role coming your way. You know, just keep praying, keep having faith, and keep believing in yourself. And divine alignment, this audition came around. The cast, I mean, my mother sent me this, the Instagram post of Clifton Davis, Tamara Tooney, Daphne Duplay, and Carla Moseley promoting it. And I was like, you sure, Mom? You think I'm going to be a part of this, like, soap opera? I was like, what is that? She was explaining to me, oh, who was on there and what it's about. And it's a daytime. And Shamar Moore was on there, Michael B. Jordan, Chadwick Boseman, Vivica A. Fox, all these greats. And I'm just like, oh, okay. I mean, where am I fitting, you know? Like, yeah. But now I'm at this point where we're 2 years in. And this, that audition process, it was amazing. I booked off the audition itself, no callback or anything. So it was for me. And like I always tell everyone, that what is for you is for you. I can't, and God is going to place it in your life, and I cannot take anything from you. No man can.
5: Sounds like Mom sees something in you that you don't always see in yourself.
15: All the time. All the time. Yeah.
14: Jessica's just different. Like, everyone at school posts about me for clout, trying to get reaction. She stands up for me.
18: She sounds brave.
14: She says I'm the brave one. Says that the way I handle the hate is inspiring or whatever. Says that the clowns are frustrated because they can't rile me.
5: Groundbreaking series.
15: Yeah.
5: Renewed now for 2 more years, I believe.
15: Yeah.
5: Do you understand and take in the gravity of this being so historical, especially for people of color?
15: Yes. For sure. Tamara Tooney, Clifton Davis, they're the big dogs. You know, they've been this industry for so long, to where I'm like, if they can do it, I can do it. And they're teaching me how to be myself, how to stand my ground, and how to stand 10 toes down in whatever circumstances I'm in. And yeah, for the culture itself, I'm not only the youngest, and I was cast as the youngest, it feels like a pressure of like, oh, where do I fit in? You know, I'm the youngest, I don't want to mess up. It just makes you feel like you're doing it and you're having fun, but then it's also a job, so you have to show up and know your lines, you know, because soap opera is totally different from anything else. It's a beast.
5: Yeah.
15: It's definitely a beast. Yeah, it's amazing. It's
5: Talk about the difficulty of it all. I can only imagine. I'm a journalist on television. I had this wonderful thing called a teleprompter. All I got to do is read the words and get them out clearly. But you have got to commit all this to memory. For people who don't grasp it, I mean, how could you quantify what you're learning and how fast you've got to learn it?
15: Some have their own ways of doing it. The wash and rinse, repeat type thing where, you know, you learn your lines the week ahead or a day before, but then sometimes you receive cuts and you just have to be ready for whatever's thrown at you. But I feel like with soap operas, you're playing your character more often, so you get to know how they're feeling, where they're going, and it's a linear, like the way Michelle Valjean, she's an amazing writer, the way she's written it for our characters to, you know, you kind of feel like you know where they're going, but you still want to dive deeper into your character.
5: What do you like most about your character?
15: That he's a thinker. He's always going to think ahead. He's a bit calculative a little bit, as they say on set, where he's a little sassy a little bit, comes off as that, but we all have our moments, you know, and he's growing up, but I can't wait to see what happens next.
14: Samantha always said she was going to have diamonds in her ears because when she grew up, she was going to shine.
19: Can't believe you remembered that.
14: I want you to always remember you're always a star to me.
5: You can watch Jayden as Terrell Richardson on the CBS daytime drama Beyond the Gates weekdays. And still ahead, a look at some of his other roles on the small and silver screens.
15: And I'm an actor and I'm on TV, so I would like to make my voice be heard.
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20: Join a gang of bookworm anime watching martial art geeks.
5: Papermate.
4: Mm-hmm.
5: HBCU martial arts. What can you tell us about Papermate and your role in?
15: So Papermate, it wraps around brotherhood, sisterhood. From my perspective, I was asking a director from his perspective what it was, his driving force, his driving like opinion for this when he was writing it and he's directing. It's just basically surrounds brotherhood, sisterhood, and understanding the discipline of what martial arts can do for a young generation, young males, or a young sister. Mm-hmm. And that's all I can give about it right now, but it's definitely something to watch.
5: How do you prep for it? Did you study martial arts? How do you do
15: it? I know, right? A lot of people ask me that question. yes, I did take a martial arts class and a little karate when I was younger. But my athletic background helped me a lot, but it was a process.
5: All right. That was Jayden Lucas Miller talking about his role in the film Papermate. He also has roles in Tyler Perry's Divorced Sisters and Reasonable Doubt.
21: What are you doing?
22: Oh, hey.
21: What are you doing?
22: I wanted to borrow a tie from Dad.
21: For what?
22: For Sunday.
5: So you're also in Divorced Sisters. Mm-hmm. You play, is it Laz?
15: Les.
5: Preacher's son. Devon Franklin.
15: Pastor Kid. Shout out to Pastor Kid, y'all. But yeah, it is, that was another dream come true too, because I read his book, The Hollywood Commandments.
5: You did?
15: Yeah, my mother introduced me to him as well. Mm-hmm. And being on set and then telling him that, it made him feel whole. You know, it was like, wow, you know, I can't believe a young man like myself would read his book. And which I recommend, you know, for every young male to read it. It's not just about acting.
5: Yeah,
15: it's a universal book. Mm-hmm. It's for everything. It got me through a lot of things in high school. And I was a big mental health reader in high school. Mental health books was something that I took very serious. And that's why I chose psychology. But yeah, back to Divorced Sisters and me being Laz and what he was and hope soon to be. I can't wait for what Tyler has written for him. Mm-hmm. But yeah, it's a dream come true.
5: And what's it like to work with Tyler Perry?
15: It's the same thing, kind of like Beyond the Gates a little bit, where it's fast paced. Mm-hmm. And I feel like I was chosen for the fast paced working, mm-hmm. because I enjoy working. I love to just be laser focused, mm-hmm. when it comes to work and when we're shooting, so we can, you know, go home and celebrate. But yeah, it's very fast paced. He's always on the ball. He's ready to work. You got to show up to work as well. So. And he's very demanding when you're not showing up too. So you got to be 10 toes down.
5: And then another, Reasonable Doubt. You played young Ozzy, mm-hmm. and this gentleman is going through a crime, if you will. Mm-hmm. It's serious stuff. He was a child actor, living out adult. Mm-hmm. You played the young lads. What was that role like? It's intense to watch. I'm just curious.
15: So compared to the older Ozzy and then the younger Ozzy, obviously that's his trauma playing the younger version. So I wanted to make sure I dive deep into it. I wanted to make sure that I had enough knowledge of where he's coming from and not so much where he's going, because I really wanted to focus on my character itself. But I was interested. Mm-hmm. I was definitely interested of what was going to happen next. Mm-hmm. And if you watch it, it's sad. But yeah, I just dove so deep into it to where it was traumatizing a little bit, because I never knew that even though you're on TV and your movies, whatever it is, you're an artist, you live outside of it and it's pretty rough. Nobody's able to hear your voice, or you feel as if your voice is not being heard. Mm-hmm. And it was a scary moment for me when I was like, wow, how do I speak up for myself? You know, now that I'm also playing and I'm an actor and I'm on TV, so I would like to make my voice be heard. And it was pretty traumatizing a little bit, but I was able to get through it and I was able to understand where Ozzy was coming from. And like I said, what happened, which was fatal. It was definitely something I would always cherish with me. Yeah.
22: Everything okay? I can't imagine if we lost him.
0: Me either, honey.
1: Now, Paper Maid has premiered in Tampa. We'll be sure to let you know when it premieres everywhere. Divorced Sisters is available right now on Paramount Plus. Still ahead, Jaden is talking about mental health, plus he unpacks how his acting career actually began.
15: Exactly what I'm about to do in my next step in life. And psychology not only helped me with that, but it has helped others through me.
2: Where do our laws come from? Are they simply made up by people?
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0: Welcome back to this special edition of Studio 5. We're hanging out with Jaden Lucas Miller. He's talking one-on-one about his life and career, including his faith and advocating for mental health.
1: Where does faith fall in your life?
2: I'm still learning more about it. Faith is very strong. Faith is something that you have to have, no matter what career field you're in. And it's very powerful. It creates a whole world for yourself, and you can create it through faith. So it's a reflection a little bit. So you have to find that mirror of like, do I have faith in this? No, take a look at yourself and realize you can do it. And that's what I believe faith is.
1: There's something you shared, I think, on social media, I don't know if it was today or previously, where the post says something to the effect, if you have faith and you're not doing the work, you'll still be in church saying, I receive that. Yeah. What's the message there? What were you saying?
2: Well, we can all go to church. Mm-hmm. We can all sit there in church and listen to the pastor preach. But, you know, are we actually doing what he's saying? Are we using it in the real world? When we leave here out of these doors and, you know, we give our little money to the pastor, you know, what are we doing? You know, are you putting in the work of saying that, oh, I want to buy this house, but are you planning to buy that house? Are you planning to, you know, do whatever it is that you want to do? Mm-hmm. And that's what I consider, if you're not putting in the work, faith means, you know, a little nothing, a little bit. You ask for this, you pray to God each and every day, like, I want to book something, and now you're here, and you're doing it. So let's keep doing the work.
1: You know? Indeed. You're majoring in psychology, and you said you chose that major because mental health is important. Mm-hmm. Where'd that come from?
2: My mother, again. My mother was definitely someone that helped me express myself through words and by reading and by education. And I believe as men, we don't normally know how to talk it out and really sit down and really think about our feelings before we act on it. Mm-hmm. And psychology helped me with that a lot. And I didn't realize what it was doing to me until other men start pointing it out of, wow, you're just very calm. Like, where'd you get this from? And sometimes I feel like a vessel to the young black men generation coming up that you can talk about it. You know, we can sit down and talk about it. We can go do whatever we want, but are you okay? And having that empathy every day.
0: As you now know, Jaden has played in several roles in his budding career. It's an acting journey that he attributes to his mom.
1: When did the acting bug bite you? What happened?
2: The acting bug. My mother knows when. me, on the other hand, I'm starting to realize when it did, but it's developing. But the real age, I would definitely say, is 14. When I took on a theater role and I believe a commercial and being on set and being around these directors, producers, and learning about how it's a job. And learning about how my role can be an impact on others when I leave here, and watching it on TV is like, oh, it's pretty cool, you know. And then to keep going and keep auditioning, and the audition process is something else.
1: I can imagine.
2: But yeah, it struck at 14 for me.
1: 14. Mm-hmm. And at 14, did you feel like, okay, I can make a career of this? This can be my life, or
2: not really?
1: No.
2: I mean, I've watched some TV, seen Denzel Washington, Morgan Freeman. My mother introduced me to a lot of great actors, Oscar-winning actors. But yeah, I didn't know if it was a career or not. It's just something that was on the side. It was something that was fun, something to express myself in. But mind you, I was still playing sports, running track and field and basketball. So my mind wasn't focused on, oh, I have to book. And my mom wasn't a stage mom to where it was like it was a mandatory thing. She was like, you know, just keep auditioning. There was numerous amount of times I wanted to quit just by the nose from the auditions that I received. Wow. And a lot of them, I still remember to this day of how I felt. I was crying. It's a career now, and I'm living in it, and I'm just glad I'm doing it.
1: Just curious, is there one that you didn't get that still stings?
2: Yeah, there's a couple of them, but I can't point out which one.
1: I really want to know.
2: Yeah, okay.
1: So over the course of the journey thus far, still early for you, but having some great success, how would you describe the acting journey for yourself? What's it been like?
2: I would say in the beginning, it feels like, and this is kind of still the beginning. We don't know what the future may hold. Life takes its course and all, but you have to kind of dim your light a little bit sometimes. It feels like you're doing it, you're auditioning, but nobody knows how much work is going into it and how many sacrifices you have to indulge in to just be on set or to receive an audition or just get an agent call or a casting call. It's a lot of work that goes into it, and I'm glad that we have, you know, the Samuel L. Jacksons, the Spike Lees, the directors that's putting on for us, as you know, it is kind of difficult for us to showcase that. Yeah. And I believe I'm witnessing it, I'm experiencing it, and I'm just glad that it's me and I'm able to tell this to the younger generation that it's possible. Yeah. Anything is possible.
1: What are some pinch me moments you've experienced in this job, in this life? You've seen a lot, been on a lot of sets now, and done a lot of work with some moments like, wow, I can't believe this is my life.
2: Oof. I would definitely say meeting Tyler Perry. Mm-hmm. That was one of them. My grandmother, my aunts, uncles, they talk about him. We watch his movies, the Madeas. You know what I mean? And hearing the Madea voice on set was like, did I just hear that? That was one of them. That was a pinch me moment, being able to work with him. And I will also say learning a lot about CBS and learning about how it started and Procter & Gamble, soap operas in general, and working in a studio. That was something that was, I'm just looking around, I'm looking at the multi-cameras, I'm looking at how the sets is built, the wardrobes and how we prepare and then how the crew prepares. It's a job. And it's like, oh, teamwork makes the dream work, you know? And that, all in all, it makes me feel like I'm in the right business. I'm in the right place in life.
1: Ah, I love it. Dreams for yourself. Is there a dream role, a dream castmate, a dream director? What goes on in the head? What are you thinking? Like, Lord, I would love to.
2: Yeah. That question. Dream role. I have a lot of them. I have a storyboard. I have like a little board in my room of like characters I would like to play. There's a lot of them. I mean, and you got Miles.
1: Give me one. Just one.
2: You got, you have Miles Morales. Spider-Man, that's something that I know would definitely, you know, spark the culture a little bit of like seeing finally a black young boy, a man in a suit, and, you know, we're able to watch it. And that would be something amazing. As far as like co-star, a lot of inspirations. Denzel, yeah, that's definitely one of them. You know, yeah, that's definitely one of them.
3: You always listen to your mother. You understand? Do what she tells you to do.
0: Before we go to break, Jaden shares his thoughts about his mom. Take a look.
2: She's a prophecy. She's definitely something sent down from God. She's got me through so many things in life. She's made so many sacrifices for me to even be here. And I thank her so much each and every day. And sometimes we bump heads of like, oh my gosh, I don't feel like doing this, you know, like, but the organization that I've equipped from her and the stuff that she's instilled in me made me a strong young man. And each and every day I look in the mirror, I say, you know, thank you, Mom. Like, literally, thank you, because sometimes I'm like, wow, I can't believe I'm here. I'm meeting these people and they're saying I'm doing a good job. So I always have to remember where I got it from and where it came from.
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0: Welcome back to this special edition of Studio 5. Jaden is from Raleigh, North Carolina, a place he happily calls home.
1: You grew up here in Raleigh?
2: Grew up, born and raised.
1: Born and raised in Raleigh.
2: Mm-hmm.
1: What do you remember most about your childhood in this city?
2: Everything. I used to run track and field. I attended middle school here, elementary school. Like I said, born and raised, so I'm very aware of Raleigh and, you know, the Raleigh-Durham Triangle, the Tri-City as they call it, UNC Chapel Hill, NC State, Duke. It's all here, you know. We have, like, one of the highest doctor, like, majors, like, to attend these colleges and to come out successful. And it just feels like home, and it always going to be home to me.
1: So you were juggling sets in Atlanta and still living here in Raleigh.
2: Yes.
1: What makes you stay?
2: What makes me stay? I have no choice.
1: My mom says,
2: you know, this is home. This is where you're from. This is where you come from. And wherever you go in life, this is going to forever be home. So when I come back here, family, friends, whoever is here with me, I just try to cherish every moment because, you know, it's here. It's like somewhere I come to think, I come to process a lot, and I enjoy it so much.
0: And we want to now give the final word to none other than Jaden Lucas Miller.
9: You're an amazing son, and I'm always proud of you. And if Jessica sees this in you, maybe Samantha isn't bugging.
10: Pop, please don't let Samantha go through with this.
1: Imagine you're looking in a mirror. You're 21 now. You're looking in a mirror at that little Jaden, very, very young. Mm-hmm. What advice would you give that little boy knowing all that he was going to face in his journey to this moment and beyond? What would you tell him?
2: Don't rush anything. You know, don't think you're not there yet, because there's always going to be that yet pondering in your mind, even when you're there. Just don't rush anything. Stop overthinking so much. Just do it. Take a leap of faith.
0: That is a great final word for this special edition of Studio 5 and this week's look at uplifting entertainment. Until next time, make time to uplift someone around you, and then please come on back and see where we take you next week. Bye-bye. Thank you for watching.
11: Where do our laws come from? Are they simply made up by people?
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16: The Holy Spirit in a mother is a strong thing, right? And I hear this voice say, go check on Leo and don't believe what you're gonna see. And I found him, and he was blue and gray, cold, sunken in chest, blood all over his face and limp, and I just started screaming.
17: The door opened and this father
16: walked in and he raised his hands up to heaven and he was speaking in Arabic. He said, "Only God sees what's invisible, but today God has allowed me to see the invisible, my own son alive." I'm watching this and I'm thinking, like, this is his resurrected hope. Like, he had already mourned his son's death. He talked about mourning his son's death. And I thought, God is so real. I mean, God is really, really real.
17: I do want to shake things up a little bit.
18: Oh.
19: Uh-oh.
17: Because we do have, you know, Mr. Exorcist files here. She actually said to me, yoga is a gateway drug to witchcraft. There's like a snake, like whatever, that ends up on your spine. And
19: oh,
17: so
19: it's the Kundalini spirit.
17: That's it. The Kundalini spirit came out of this woman on her spine. Okay? And then my prayer was answered.
19: Welcome to Heaven Meets Earth. I'm Ryan Bethay.
17: And I'm Abigail Robertson.
19: This was a very fun interview. I mean, I love all our interviews, but there were a lot of laughs on this
17: one. Oh, this
19: one.
17: Was lively. I loved it. We hit it all. We talked about resurrection, yoga, spiritual warfare.
19: I mean, we actually heard one of our guests like totally diss the enemy by calling him
17: idiot,
19: right? It was definitely a holy moment. But an even more holier moment is when the Museum of the Bible said, hey, we want to welcome you guys and actually help create a studio. So we just want to thank them. This incredible space, which looks very Capernaum, Nazareth, Middle Eastern-esque, is all because of their generosity in letting us film this podcast here. So Museum of the Bible, thank you. But we have another partner.
17: And thank you, CBN, for giving us this platform and this opportunity to bring you these incredible stories of when heaven's meeting earth.
19: You got to support them. They do incredible stuff like surgeries in the third world, developing countries. They fund media, Operation Blessing, disaster relief.
17: Yes, Operation Blessing. If you guys are troubled, if you're anxious about things you're seeing happening around the world, encourage you to support Operation Blessing, always first on the scene for national, international disasters. They are there being the hands and feet of Jesus.
19: Amen.
17: Let's bring on our guests, author of The Way of Becoming, Carrie Hasenbaugh, and Courtney Smallbone, wife of For King and Country's Luke Smallbone, who shared her riveting testimony of breaking free from addiction with CBN a few years ago, which is linked in our show notes. Without further ado, let's welcome Courtney and Carrie.
19: Sometimes God speaks to me through music, but movies, like, and I'll just get a movie. It's like, hey, you need to watch this movie, and it'll come out of nowhere, and I'll feel it on my heart. And I'm like, you need to go. He's like, you need to go watch The Karate Kid. He's like, The Karate Kid.
17: Wow.
19: Like, it's been a minute.
17: Yeah,
19: I was like, and then what I'll do is I'll watch the movie, and during the movie, there will be a scene inevitably.
17: Yeah.
19: And the whole room like freezes, and that scene, like, and you just all of a sudden your like spiritual antenna goes up, and it's like, oh, this is for you.
17: Yeah.
19: Right. You know, like blinders on. God's like, this is why I wanted you to watch it. I have stories from Braveheart, Shawshank Redemption, Star Wars, all this stuff, right?
17: All inspired movies.
19: Pretty Woman, Devil Wears Prada. We'll get into that later. So I'm watching this, right? And I hadn't seen it in a while, but then, you know, literally Daniel's son's like, I'm so tired of all your lessons and I'm tired of being here and I'm doing all this mundane stuff, right? Walks out, right? And he's like, Daniel's son, show me paint the fence. And he's like, you know, he wants to learn how to fight. And he's like, now show me wax on. He's like, and then he has that moment where he's like, everything I've been doing is actually formation.
17: Yeah,
19: where I want to get you, right?
17: I and actually suddenly, feel that. Oh, I feel the glory on that, buddy. I can feel it.
19: Yeah, and I'm like weeping at the TV.
17: I feel it.
19: My family's like, what are you doing? It's like, I've been all this stuff that I thought was pointless.
17: Yeah,
19: it's suddenly profound.
17: That's right?
19: So then a week later, I get to meet John Mark Comer at his house. And it's very Comerian. He's like against, this is when he's in Portland and there's this giant park and it's green everywhere. And he goes, it's like, hey, man, so how are you? And just very contemplative and peaceful. And I said, hey, you know, at the end, I was like, would you mind praying for me? And he goes, of course. And he's like, and he knows nothing. And he lays his hand and he goes, I just feel like God is telling me that he's Miyagi-ing you. Right?
17: Oh,
19: and I went like, and he goes, does that resonate at all? And I'm like, a little bit. A little bit. And so I was like,
17: that's so good.
19: And he's like, so does that mean things like, you have no idea. He's like, I just watched The Karate Kid. And like, and we need to tell these stories too while we're doing the show too, is that when you tell these stories, like I'm literally, as I just told that, I was like a reminder, like we're all getting Miyagi'd right now
17: in
19: something.
17: Right.
19: And what is
17: so
19: it?
17: True.
19: And I'm just like, oh, and I'm like reminding, is like how quickly I forgot.
17: Yeah.
19: And so I was like, all right, got to do that. So anyways, that's my Karate Kid anecdote.
20: Amazing. I mean, because the Lord's present in our stories, even in things like that. Oh, the movies we watch and the people he sends us. Yeah.
17: So cool. Amen. Yeah.
16: And Ryan, I don't even think you know why we are all gathered here today. I don't even think
19: someone getting married.
16: I've shared this story.
18: We're all fans of Karate Kid, and that's what it took to get to this table.
19: You know, nonviolent. It's like, you know, but verbal karate.
16: We truly are all here because of a divine connection, because the Holy Spirit connected Carrie and I. We've literally known each other 2 weeks. I feel like I've known you like 20
19: You've
16: years.
19: Only known each other 2 weeks?
16: Yeah.
19: And you made it onto the show?
16: That's right.
19: That's a powerful connection. I barely made it on the show.
16: I had a call with her. It was lasted an hour and a half. I don't know the last time I talked to someone on the phone for an hour and a half. And it just like all these things. I was like, okay, I am definitely supposed to be connected to this person. Yeah. And what was so interesting is I've watched hundreds of 700 Club testimonies. I'd already earmarked Courtney's as a must run when we did this podcast. We're only picking 10 to 12 for this season. And I had hers on a list. And I was like, I don't know what guest this fits with. I don't know where it's going to go, but I know we have to run this story because your story of just freedom from anxiety and addiction. And you were a believer when you were struggling with these things, which I think is so interesting because not only were you a believer, but you were going through this. It was, 6 years ago when the 700 Club first filmed this testimony. Yeah. And your husband is climbing to the charts of the Christian music industry.
18: Yeah.
16: You're in a position where I'm sure you felt like, who do I talk to about what I'm going through? And I know lots of very spiritually mature, strong Christian friends who are struggling with similar things to what you were going through. And that's why I watched your story is like, we have to talk about this. Yeah, so can you just pick up a little bit where we left off 6 years ago? Because there's so much more that's happened and so much more that was happening that we didn't even know as the 700 Club team was filming. What was going on 6 years ago when you were doing that story?
18: Yeah, you know, it's wild. It's like it was a decade ago that I was pushed into the light in the way of like nothing was hidden, and it was excruciating. I was healed from a disease, but I also had post-traumatic stress from medical trauma. My husband had a chronic illness he almost died from, which also played on top of that. I had unresolved just wounding from life. Lived in perpetual fear and anxiety and people pleasing. And it all came to a head actually when I was pregnant with my second child, Phoenix, which it's funny, his name's Phoenix, rise up from the ashes. Mm-hmm. And I couldn't pretend anymore. You know, I'm a pastor's kid of like three generations before me and Christian music and all of this stuff. But yet I heard like the voice of Jesus call and like, just lay it all down and like let it all come out. I had been on a prescription pill that I had while I was pregnant and it messed with my levels. I was super depressed. I got suicidal and I had to keep taking it almost to stay calm. So it became my fortress. It became my God. And I'm like, I have to have this to be able to stay calm. And I knew I was supposed to get off of it, but getting off of it, you know, any type of drug, you're shaking, you think you're having a heart attack. Like it was unrelenting with feeling like death would be easier. And it was the first time I actually told my husband, like, I need help. And I went to rehab and I found Jesus in rehab. Like the person, like not like you have to make a meeting with him and he's somewhere out there, like God with us in brokenness and all of these things. And you know, a lot of people want freedom, but it takes a complete undoing and a complete laying down of everything. So that season of my life, after I was completely delivered from a spirit of fear, anxiety, and addiction, like no appetite for any substance, not even alcohol, nothing. Yeah. It was like a complete new creation that freedom is real and possible. I had never experienced in my walk with Christ the empowering presence of the Holy Spirit. So it changed everything. So at that moment, it was incredible, but it also can create a shameful environment that I had never experienced of, you know, oh, your husband's in Christian music. He's like the top. And like, even just my heritage as being a pastor's kid, generational ministry, right? I felt lower than dirt, actually. Mm. I felt like, oh, Like, why can't you get it in line? Like, I actually remember with a counselor, she's like, you say that a lot. Like, you have a lot of shame when you talk to yourself like this. But it was an interesting season because as God freed me, healed me, made me completely new, like empowered by the Holy Spirit. Like, I don't even know who that person is anymore. Mm. Like, people who knew me then knew me now. They're like, I can't even envision you being so oppressed. I was oppressed. Mm-hmm. And, but it also is beautiful because God used it, because that was actually a season when we started talking about it, became an album that won a Grammy, that was sung around the world, that my story was shared. It's not like your glory story. Like, I have a lot of cool miracles, right? But God said that one first. Mm-hmm. And I asked him why, and he didn't answer for a very long time. But it's at the season where I died to public opinion. It's like, do you know who you are in me? And is that enough? And do you care what people think about you more than me? And will you live under the fear of man or the fear of God? And so I died. I just like was like, I don't care. People were nasty too. Like the internet, bless it. But it's also, there's some feral people out there.
19: What were they so up in arms about?
18: Oh, you know, self-righteousness, judgment. Mm-hmm. I mean, just... And it's sad because you should be celebrating freedom, right? Mm-hmm. And everyone kind of uses those things to feel better about themselves and all of the things. And that's fine. I was just like, whatever. But it was like a public death for me, in a great way, but excruciating. But it's funny because the burn the ships, it is a symbol. It's in the Hebrew that Carrie found. It is a symbol of actually the gospel. It is, I will leave everything. I will burn it all, and I will turn, and I will repent, and I will go after you. And that's what we've seen actually in concerts. It's a tangible oil, and there's freedom. There's stuff happening with it, which was God's promise. Mm-hmm. You know, he told me, because I made a pact with God after that season, and I remember my little boy, he was a newborn at the time, and I was still having like 8 panic attacks a day after the rehab. Mm-hmm. And I said to him, I said, God, if you take my anxiety attacks, I will be fearless for you, and I will tell everyone everything. Just please. Mm-hmm. Wow. It was exhausting. Wow. I mean, just exhausting. I actually will never forget it. I'll never forget like the weight of bondage. Mm. People live in that.
20: Yeah.
18: And well, the next day I woke up and I have not had anxiety attacks ever since. But I knew, I have to be fearless and brave for him and tell everyone everything. Mm-hmm. You know, like, no, push it under the rug. I mean, like, your story of sin on front of a newspaper, right? Mm-hmm. Your story of, right? But isn't that the gospel? It's like, I once was this, but now I'm this.
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5: The veil between us and the Lord is thinnest when we're in our suffering. You know, this brain tumor that keeps coming back, craniopharyngioma you're born with. And when they diagnosed me, they gave me all of the different ways that I could deal with this tumor through, you know, these actions and prayer and exercise and just do everything I can. And the last two appointments with my physician, it shrunk. They don't shrink. They just don't. And it's, God gets all the glory. We're here by His grace and mercy. Our bodies are fragile but resilient, temporary. So we live our days joyfully. We live our days hopefully. We live our days faithfully. And in doing that, my goodness, it changes the world.
6: I do want to shake things up a little bit.
7: Here we go.
6: Because we do have, you know, Mr. Exorcist Files here.
7: Ooh.
6: And I feel like that there is something, you know, I just feel like the spirit's moving and we got to get into a topic that Ryan Exorcist Files, they did an episode on going, you know, sharing what yoga, how it can open a door. And it is, correct me if I'm wrong, Ryan, it is the episode that y'all have had the most just sort of backlash to for Exorcist Files.
19: Yeah, you call it backlash, complaints, you know, threats. People love, it's funny, the spiritual devotion to something that they militantly claim is nothing spiritual is very interesting.
6: Ah.
19: I mean, I was like, we should check our idols there a little bit. You know, like, look, all, and I'm just the producer. I'm like, hey, I'm just saying what the Padre is saying. Right. There's no official teaching from the Catholic Church in this, but you talk to, I've interviewed now a lot of Catholic priests on this and they're like, don't do it.
6: Interesting.
19: You know? And it's not to hate on anyone. They're just saying, look, it's a, if you look at it, what you practice as yoga in the United States, right?
6: Yeah.
19: Even if it's watered down, et cetera. He's like, it's like saying Taco Bell is reflective of authentic Mexican cuisine. It's right. Yes. We have a very commercialized version. And so it's even stronger if you go back and look at what like authentic yoga is, it's a very spiritual practice, right? And spiritual practices can have good things in them, of course, right? There are health benefits, right? But on our show, we had a professor come on, Dr. Candy Brown, who actually does a lot of court cases and expert witnesses on this. And we'll say, hey, look, you can't, like, this is just facts and her expert opinion. You can't separate the spiritual like identity of yoga from the physical practices, that the actual motions themselves done in the order in the way it's done is an actual liturgy of sorts. So good or bad, we're just saying it is actually a religious practice. And that's the point we're saying. Also, this is a priest saying, hey, look, this is his story. I wasn't there. And he's like, yeah, I saw someone. And when I cast the demon out, the demon claimed as part of its, you know, doorways that were entered was through the practice of yoga. And I don't know all the thing, you know, we don't know all the facts, but we just put that out there. It's like, hey, this is his experience. And it was so many angry notes about, I'm not giving up my yoga over my dead body. Wow. I will hold my mat till the day I die. I was like, that sounds pretty spiritual.
6: So, you know?
19: And then, then what about your note about, if I do yoga, I would take the scriptures and put it on.
6: Oh, yeah. So I had a yoga mat that had a Bible verse on it because I was like, okay. So my mom was the OG of the anti-yoga movement. Back when I was in elementary school.
19: She was Noga.
6: That was incredible. Captain of the Noga team. And in her honor, I feel like now that this is having a moment where, you know, it's not just a Looney Tune, because I was made fun of in elementary school because all the cool moms would go to yoga together. And I remember sitting on the bus and they were all talking about their moms doing yoga that afternoon. And they were like, well, your mom's not going because she thinks yoga's from the devil. And I remember like coming home and being like, mom, like what? Like, and I also remember being in high school and one of my sports teams, we couldn't practice outside. So they were like, okay, we're going inside to do yoga. And I had a moral conflict, like my mom told me not to do yoga. What do I do? And then, you know, I did get into it. I was a group exercise instructor. Yeah. I got into it in college. And I have had two negative spiritual experiences in a yoga class to the point where the Lord's like, I don't need to do it anymore. I know I will not go. And so when I heard the episode, I just was like, wow, like it is just such an example of something that you feel good when you do it. You feel like you're working out, you're stretching your body, you're moving, but it actually just, it's something that on the surface is good, but it is not. And just, we ended up, you know, we've in a conversation about it and just to just add on and make Ryan feel better about all the backlash that they had from their exorcist. Yeah. You've had an experience too, where you've known that yoga is a deeply spiritual practice that Christians maybe should be careful of.
18: Yeah, it's wild that we were talking about that at dinner. And I was like, oh, because, you know, you talk about that at dinner conversation. It's like hit or miss, you know.
19: Know your audience.
18: So it was
19: Indian restaurant. No,
18: it was really interesting. So yeah, I had a lot of people in my life say, "Oh, yoga, it's demonic. You shouldn't do it." But I'm probably the type of person that's like, "Prove it. Like, tell me why." Because I also know God is not like, He's so incredible and so large and so vast and so good that His restrictions.

0: lay hands on her and pray, right? So we're praying for her. And, you know, she's having, there's a lot going on, right? You know, when you're praying for someone and you're like, okay, the spirit is moving, something's happening. But I remember hearing the Lord say, lay your hand on her back, like on her spine. And so I was like, at the end, I just, you know, laid my hand, whatever. And she started moving in a very interesting way, very like slithering way. She bent over. She had total freedom. I'm not really fully sure what from until after her freedom, after all that God was doing, she looks at all of us and says, I have had a back issue for a really long time. I couldn't even like stand up straight, all of this. And I was a yoga instructor, and she's crying. Like, she's just so amazed at God's goodness in this moment, like to rescue her and that. But what I learned was, in yoga, as you're moving your body and bowing to these different gods, you know, the enemy will take any door he can. He's a squatter and he's, an idiot, but like he came through in the door, just idiot, right? He came in through the door of yoga, right? So there's like no shame in that. Like, she didn't feel shame, but like in yoga,
1: it's a spiritual term, idiot,
0: right?
2: It's the Hebrew word.
0: The Hebrew word for Satan is idiot. Yeah. But like at the end of like yoga, it's like there's like a snake, like whatever, that ends up on your spine. And
2: oh,
0: so
2: it's the Kundalini spirit.
0: That's it. The Kundalini spirit came out of this woman on her spine. Okay. And then my prayer was answered. Like, Lord, are you in yoga or not? Mm-hmm. Show me. And he did. And then I kept running into people who were yogis with back issues. So it was like thing after thing after thing. And this is the thing. Like, I met this woman. She used to be a witch. Now she's saved, all this thing. And she actually said to me, yoga is a gateway drug to witchcraft. And someone who understands that whole world, like, she's like making blood sacrifices to the full moon. She's doing all this stuff. She's a yogi. She's astral projecting. Guys, that's actually real.
2: She's busy.
0: She's busy. But I'm saying it belongs to God's children. It's God's. Mm-hmm. If you read about different prophets in the Bible, all this stuff, how did they travel? Like, some of them were out of their body. They would see visions. This belongs to God. Mm-hmm. But witchcraft is the ultimate rebellion. And so it jumps fences that they don't have access to. And so I learned so much in that time. And you think of the rise of witchcraft in America, it's because there's a hunger for the real thing. It's counterfeit. Right. But I'm actually seeing more hunger. I keep running into like people dabbling in witchcraft. And I actually believe the Lord wants to show him his glory and who he is and give them the real thing. So I actually take it as you want to like draw them to yourself, you know, instead of like, you know, that theology of like, just stay away from the darkness, right? No, we're light. We're supposed to go into the darkness and speak to the darkness and show them the real thing. I'm not intimidated by a defeated foe that has no authority, but acts like it does. That's right. Rebellion. That's rebellion saying, oh, well, I'm more powerful. I'm like, no, you're not. Get under the blood. But it's like, I just love seeing God's heart for his people, that he is bringing them to himself. So if you're listening to this and you're a little mad that I'm talking about this, I don't know, maybe check your heart. Maybe there's something going on. But it's really just one thing. We can lay things down whenever he asks. It might not even be yoga. It could be other things. He gives discernment. He actually gives discernment on what to do and what not to do. But you're right. I've been made fun of for saying it. A lot of people are like, oh, well, and I'm like, I'm sorry. I saw a woman with the whatever that spirit was come out of her. I don't want back issues. I don't want an open door to the enemy. I want a clean house, and I want to keep the house clean, and I want to like serve God with the temple that I'm in. And you can do that other ways. But again, witchcraft is definitely running rampant in our nation. I mean, you see it everywhere. Go in a bookstore. I mean, guys, it is like they made a child's toy. Is it Hasbro? Hmm. They made the Ouija board. Mm-hmm. They made it a game, because isn't that like the enemy? Yeah. He uses these things

0: to entice and to bring people in. But I'm like, I'm going to call you out. Like, it
1: idiot.
0: Idiot. Sit down, Satan. But like, for real. And like, we have to be awake and alert. And like, there's so much better. There's so much better for us. Amen. So like, just don't touch it. Don't destroy it.
2: Yeah,
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25: Yeah. I think one of the things that's really hard is it begins with a person's desire for rest, for exercise, for wholeness, for something that maybe they don't feel like they're getting from church, but really they can get it from the Lord. And so I think, it sort of has its, everything has its foundation in where am I going? Yeah. You know, who am I looking to? We're looking, anything you're looking to as a counterfeit can become an idol.
0: Yeah.
25: And God's like, I want you to turn your face back to me and come to me and I will walk you and heal you and fill you. And
1: Do you have any interactions with the idiot? The spiritual war. I'm curious, in your own walk, you know, have you cast out the Kundalini spirit? Which actually in our episode, that was the revealed name the demon chose to manifest as, said, I'm Kundalini. And I was just a hard pass. I was like, when I learned about, and again, I think most people do yoga for, it's for physical benefits. You do it, you want exercise. I don't think, I would say the vast majority of people are not doing it for spiritual reasons. So it's no disrespect at all.
0: Right.
1: But when I read, because I was initially learning about yoga, I was like, oh, wait, I do these. And again, there's a lot of different schools and I'm not a yoga expert. But when it said, oh, part of the activities are to awaken the serpent that lies dormant at the base of your spine, I go, You know, I read Genesis, and I don't want any serpents awakening in me.
2: Oh, gosh.
1: Yep. I don't want that. That doesn't sound good.
0: We stomp them, okay?
1: Yes, we have authority to trample on Snake Scorpion. But I was like, all right, anything that's awakening a serpent in my spine, it's a hard pass right now. So we'll move on from that. And also, I think, I know lots of people who do yoga, and they're totally fine. It's like, it's just one of those things where you go, you got to pray about it and go, okay, and if there is a chance that it awakens some sort of spiritual entity at the base of your spine, you go, that's, you know, I don't think I want to roll those dice.
25: Yeah.
1: Anyways, about your spiritual, have you, you know, encountered spiritual warfare that you could dazzle us with?
25: Yeah. I mean, working in orphan care and adoption like I did for many years around the world, like you just see a lot because the enemy's, he's just prowling around seeking to devour. And I think I've seen it most in the last 10 years in the form of young kids, you know, like what they're watching. Just the fact that the whole entire world, all the darkness, all the heart is being brought into these little devices inside a home. Like you think your Christian home is really safe, but it's like there's, I mean, talk about doorways. Like it is a doorway into the whole world. And parents need to be praying more than ever and using the power of the name of Jesus and pulling their kids in and reminding them of like, don't set up anything as an idol. You know, my husband came up with this dinner practice where we call it the dinner practice because it started at dinner.
1: This was very formal.
25: The dinner practice.
1: This is like a best-selling book that's forthcoming.
25: We actually call it the Hasenbach dinner practice because that's our very hard to say last name.
1: Hasenbach.
25: Yes, in German, very great guy with a challenging last name, but I took it anyway. Anyway, but we were sitting around the dinner table and my husband asked our kids, how has God loved you in the last 24 hours? Mm-hmm. And we thought it was to have them think of something positive, you know, because we don't want to get our kids complaining. But what happened is our kids started naming the good thing that happened, what God did. And then the next night it was something different. And in this process, what it became is that they learned to look towards the Lord and remember that he was good every day. And what it also taught them was not to set up idols. And how it happened was, it was like, oh, you know, my friend Ingrid was really nice to me today, but then the next day it was something different instead of going, oh, this has to be the good thing every day. And so it became this really subtle form of setting up little stones that God is good in my story, because if your kid can know that God is good in their own story and that God shows up in different ways, they're less likely when they have a need to go to something else. This is going to be the answer. I'm going to run to my phone. I'm going to run to yoga. I'm going to run to drugs. Yeah. I'm going to run to my friend. If we aren't, if our face isn't looking towards idols, then when we have those needs, we'll go, God, what do you have for me? Or can you meet this thing? I know that sounds really simple and I'm like taking something like, you know, demonic activity and pulling it all the way down to something simple. But I think all the doorways are opened that are dangerous because you are looking for a need to be met, or you have a fear, right? Fear, need, or desire. That's the foundation of everything. And if we can teach our kids, like, take your fears to Jesus by name, name your needs and ask him, right? And express your desires because he wants more glory for you. And if we can sort of empower kids with that, we aren't starting with, oh my gosh, we need to bring in this kid that's got a really big drug problem and they're talking about suicide because they don't know they're loved. They don't know they have belonging. And so the darkness is where they now belong. It's like, man, let's remind you of the light, right? Let's take you back to the light in your own story. Yeah. So I've seen it. I feel like there is so much demonic activity and in pastors' families and ministry families, and people don't even know what to do. It's like, what do I do with my kid? Every kid's got ADHD and it's like drugs everywhere. It's like, pull them back in. Tell them that God loves them, remind them, walk them through, and cut off the darkness in the name of Jesus.
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6: The Bible is a book that has transformed the world.
7: If you believe in the providence of God, you believe that God guided those who collected the oral and written traditions.
6: If you can't rely on his history, how can you rely on his theology?
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26: I don't know. I thought you could tell me whether or not they're genuine.
6: It has been criticized, it has been banned, it has been burned, its followers have been burned and killed. It mattered to them to get it right.
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2: We also had members who fought in the war to fight for the cause of liberty.
9: Making sure that army is staffed and supplied. He's able to identify British intelligence agents and send that information on to Washington. After they've served in the army, they look forward to a government which gives to bigotry no sanction, to persecution no assistance.
10: Washington's words are powerful because they express an idea of a world that's different from the one everybody grew up in.
11: This ideal of religious freedom is going to be part of the government, but is it really meant for everyone?
9: Is this going to be a place where you can be free to say what you want about God?
12: Where do our laws come from? Are they simply made up by people?
13: Or is there a deeper moral code that guides humanity?
12: There is a law that is universal. A law beyond human creation.
13: And a standard that judges our self-established ways.
12: One not written in ink, but in the very nature of reality.
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14: I'm Mark David Hall.
13: I'm Professor Walton.
12: I'm Professor Jeff Brauch.
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3: 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This holiday season, be the answer to their prayers. 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Together, we can bless Israel's needy with love in action.
0: Yeah. And I feel like especially in parenting, well-meaning Christian parents are so afraid of so much. And it's sort of like they're so afraid of things and culture that they're, and there's good reason.
25: Yeah.
0: But I also think sometimes God does not give us a spirit of fear, yeah, but of wisdom and of power and of a sound mind. Right. And my parents, I'm one of five, and all five of us are now grown adults, love Jesus.
25: Mm.
0: And honestly, like that's kind of, it's not normal,
25: yeah,
0: especially, you know, being kind of in a Christian family. Yeah. Oftentimes there are siblings that run away, but my parents would say like they're just the greatest story of their life is that we all truly do have a relationship with the Lord.
25: Yeah.
0: And what they taught us, you know, didn't make us not want to be Christian. It made us want to turn to Jesus. And a lot of it is they weren't afraid of culture. You know, they curated culture, but it wasn't that, you know, a lot of people, when they would hear we were Pat Robertson's grandchildren, we were involved with the Christian Broadcasting Network, they would think we all wore skirts down to our ankles and had hair, you know, whatever. But that was not how my parents raised us. You know, my mom and dad really made Christianity cool. And as a result, we wanted to be in church. We wanted to be in youth group because it brought us so much joy.
25: Yeah. That's so good. That's so good. I mean, I was thinking about like you're walking through with your siblings, right? And you're having very real experiences with kids and you're having hard things, right? Like, I don't know, bullying or name calling, or you take on a wrong identity. But if like clearly your parents taught you, okay, you can take that hard thing to the Lord. You can take that broken piece to the Lord, but if you don't know to do that, that becomes an open door, because if you're not going to have infused the power of God into that thing that God cares about, can meet you in that cultural thing, it's like, where do you go? The darkness is happy to have our kids, right? So it's like, how do we give our kids the things of God instead of pulling them out of culture?
0: Yeah.
25: Giving them God as the answer in a practical, tangible, real real way that can, yeah.
1: Yeah, since we have, you know, two lovely, godly women here with cool last names, Smallbone and Hufflepuff. I'm not going to try and pronounce the actual.
25: Oh, my gosh.
1: I'm curious if we get the abridged versions of how y'all, you know, we've had many people on the show talk about how important it is. When we interviewed Jamie, and actually John Kim as well said, help. Finding the right partner is mm-hmm. so crucial. Mm-hmm. Since both of you have dealt with mm-hmm. quite a bit, I'm curious if we get your mm-hmm. abridged love stories.
25: Oh, wow. This is the left turn. Here we go.
1: Sweet. Hey, is not finding a person in this world a miracle?
25: 100%. Heaven guys, meets earth. Like, Luke and Scott.
15: He's like, asking but this they question. Are. They are heavenly.
25: They're kind of good. The same person.
15: They're like golden hearted men, actually. Yeah. Like, it was funny because I actually never had the desire to get married and have children because I was terrified. Because, I mean, a lot of people out there, I was like, it's a hard no. Like, unless it's, like, incredible, no thanks.
1: Yeah, and Chuck E. Cheese is brutal and, you know, not sleeping.
15: And it's like, well, I had this, like, woman, and it was in middle school, and she said, Courtney, the two biggest decisions, like, following Christ and who you fought, like, are following Christ with. Mm. Like, who are you in covenant marriage with? Mm. So I had the fear of the Lord on it. Mm. So yeah. I was like, I gave up. I actually probably gave up on love now that I'm thinking about it. But then this guy came in my life. I actually met him through my sister. She was working at a church. And I was actually decorating, like, the front of the church with poinsettias. It was a Christmas little thing. And he was at the lighting booth, like, running the lights. We were in an empty sanctuary. That's actually our first meeting.
25: Wow. And, oh, in church.
1: That's your meet cute?
15: At church, yeah. And so, and he remembers me as the girl that didn't talk to him because my sister's like, this is Luke Smallbone. He's amazing. He comes from an amazing family. And I'm just like, I'm in, like, my Alanis Morissette phase. And I'm like, and all I really want. I just was like, I just want to be alone. That. Yeah.
1: Are you going to sing?
15: Yeah, I was totally attracted to him. Guys, he's like a
1: hunky.
15: You didn't talk to him. I know, but that was just who I was at the time. But anyway, got to know him. We mentored different kids in youth group. And, like, one was a sister and one was the brother. And we kept running into each other. Our parents loved each other. My dad was a pastor there. And so they loved it. I mean, they would have loved us to be together. It's actually sweet. And, you know, he's in the music industry. I moved to town and I was like, I'm not marrying a musician. They're awful. Like, they're so full of themselves, all this stuff. And I was like, oh, he's different. He's so different. Golden hearted. He has a pastoral heart. And yeah, I just, like, our friendship grew. We actually wrote letters while he was, like, in Australia for a month. And I don't know. We ended up at this wedding. We danced harder than the bride and groom. And people were, like, watching. I think my dad actually videoed it. People were like, wedding. What is happening? I mean, like, it was when Beyonce's Put a Ring On It was huge, right?
1: You prophetically danced.
15: I guess now I actually believe I did.
25: Look, there it is. Full circle.
15: And you know what? Almost 15 years this year, four kids, a lot of different suffering and glory. And I'm so thankful to do life with him. Like, it's like, it's weird. You're probably the same. It's never been between us. It's always been on the outside. Mm. Like, there's been hard stuff, like, on the outside. But him, he is easy to love. Mm-hmm. He is easy. I'm like, you are a gift. And so we just have grown up together. And
1: easy like Sunday morning.
15: He's so precious. He's so sweet. We've gone on so many adventures and I love it.
1: I love it for you.
15: Hey, you can do it for me. You can do it for you.
16: Guys asking for his own benefit.
15: I know.
1: I'm asking for friends. All right. Yeah. How did you become Mrs. Hufflepuff?
25: I love that. Stephen Curtis used to call us the Huggy Bugs. So I like Hufflepuff.
15: I love Huggy Bugs.
25: So I, similar to you, was like, Lord, I really want what you want. And so I asked the Lord, okay, I know that I'm weak and sometimes make bad decisions. And you could make it, Lord, that when it's time to get married, like, that you make this decision and not me. And so I was living in Charleston, South Carolina. I was working in international adoption, flying back and forth to Russia. And every now and again, I would make it to church because I'd be around on a Sunday. And one of the weeks that I was there, I went to meet with the pastor, one of the assistant pastors, and I got to the meeting and the pastor didn't show up and he had actually double booked the meeting with somebody else. And it was my husband, Scott. Mm-hmm. And so we met there. But I, at the time, thought I was going to be, I wasn't engaged, but I thought I was going to be marrying this other person.
1: Oh, okay.
25: And, and so, I think Scott liked me right away and I thought he was cute. I thought, well, I should set him up with one of my girlfriends. And, but we became friends and I didn't know anyone really in the city. And so we started just spending time as friends. And, anyway, I was leaving town to go and meet with the boy that I was dating, and I was preparing to get in the car. I felt like the Holy Spirit said, "Are you really going to miss your husband's baptism?" And I was like,
0: "My goodness,
25: I would never say that to myself because that I don't think that way."
0: Yeah.
25: But my friend was getting baptized in the ocean that weekend, and so I was like, "What if this is God? Like, what if this is God? This changes everything." But I'm not ready to own that, and but maybe I should actually go. And so I stayed home and I went down to the beach, and my husband and Luke actually have very, they're good friends and they actually have very similar personalities. Like they let other people go first. They stay in the background and then God stuck him on stage. But my husband chooses to do that, except when we got there and there's all these people on the beach waiting to be baptized. And they said, "Who wants to go first?" And Scott was like, "Me." Wow. Because he wants the things of the Lord. He'll enter that. And so anyway, the reason I'm telling the story is he went in to the water and he came up and the blinders came off of my eyes, not his.
0: Whoa.
25: And it was like, I literally fell in love with him after he was baptized.
0: Wow.
25: And it completely changed. And so, yeah, and then I loved him. I mean, he's already my best friend.
1: Yeah. You call the other guy and be like, "Sorry, like what happened there?"
25: I actually called the other guy because, I mean, obviously that reason, but I was in the Word, I don't know, a few days after that and really wrestling with God, like, what the heck does this mean, you know? And I hadn't told Scott and I'm, what's wrong with me? And so I was in the Word and I read this scripture that was something like, "You judge them for their idolatry, but you yourself are an idolater." And this guy just seemed to be everything that I would want. You know, he was president of his law school class and all the things. And I called him and I said, "I've been an idolatry of you." Mm. And I don't remember what else I said, but he said, "This actually doesn't sound like good news. I know it's like you just kind of complimented me, but it doesn't." I said, like, "We need to break up because idolatry always leads to hate.
0: Yeah.
25: Like, this isn't God ordained. Like, I have set you up as an idol and it's the cruelest thing that I can do because I'm looking for you to be something for me. I'm looking for some hero and not a friend. And I'm not right for you because of that." And so that's when the Lord really began to show me the difference between love and idolatry. Yeah. And my husband and I do a lot of like post-marriage counseling. We don't like premarital counseling because everybody's an idolatry, but it's like post-marriage.
0: Yeah. Yeah. It's so much
25: marriage counseling.
1: How you have to make it work.
0: Like, yeah.
25: Yes. But it usually starts in idolatry, right?
0: Yeah.
25: But
0: yeah.
25: God broke mine beforehand. Yeah.
1: Okay. I'm happy. Those are two great stories.
0: Well, this has been amazing.
26: I believe the time has come to begin a battle of annihilation.
16: They divided my land. They divided the land of God.
17: In these 3 weeks, people felt like there is going to be a second Holocaust.
18: I just started this job 10 months ago. Now you want me to plan an entire war in 2 days?
19: Yes?
20: People were very motivated. But to say that there was no fear is telling a lie.
21: You're scared until the first shot. The minute the first shot is being fired, you're bent on completing your mission.
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12: Let's investigate.
15: But before we wrap, I mean, Carrie, I know you just had a book come out, The Way of Becoming. And one of the things with this podcast we really want to do is not just share these incredible stories, but empower people how to have their own relationships with the Lord so they can see miracles, divine encounters, heaven meeting earth the same way some of the things that we've shared today. They can do things, real spiritual experiences, not yoga. And I feel like your book is just a great manual for how to walk with the Lord. So if you can just close by just telling us a little bit about it and just why the Lord told you to write this and why now.
25: Wow. Thank you. About 20 years ago, the Lord told me that he was going to download these things to me and that I was going to write and that the fruit of it would be long after I'm gone. And so I cried for a while, you know, because you're like, no, God, tell me I'm going to be something great, you know. And what I didn't know is that over those 20 years, there would be a lot of hard, a lot of suffering, and a lot of beauty. I mean, I've worked in incredible places with incredible people, and yet there's been hard throughout it. And even with these incredible people that the world looks at as shiny, they're having hard in it. And so I started seeing the importance of pulling down the scriptures into, when we're doing soul care, the scripture, the spiritual practices of the ancients, that they are applicable today. And so my friend actually calls it like a manual for soul care. Mm-hmm. My other friend calls it the how of faith in the now of life. It's like, okay, when you're in the hard, when you can't see and you're in the darkness and the shadow, it's like, how do you actually apply faith? Because those words like, we'll pray for you and hope and believe, it's like they fall into this, you're in this chasm of pain, right? And so it actually invites you to use practices that are very, very practical, right? And to apply them to your story. And so it takes you through your story. I use some of my stories to trigger other people's stories so they can then explore, where has God been in mine and how do I do these? So it's 12 practices and it sort of walks you through reconciliation, spiritual formation, healing. And so it's called The Way of Becoming.
1: So it's out now?
25: It's out now.
1: Wonderful. We will put a link to buy it in the show notes. And Abby, can I end us with a dad joke / benediction?
15: Wow. Come on. Let's do it.
1: Someone left this comment. I wish this was an original for me, but someone left this comment on one of our episodes and says, I want to be so filled with Jesus, with the power of Jesus, that if I'm bit by a mosquito, it flies away singing, there is power in the blood. This is the word of the Lord. Thank you.
25: Brian.
15: Yes.
13: I spent many years here.
14: Now available.
13: Though I'm not from this land.
14: From CBN Films.
13: And I've returned with a message.
14: I am Patrick.
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0: Inspiring.
18: He didn't know what he faced, possible death.
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0: Candor.
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20: I wanted to be a boy one week. I wanted to be a girl next week. It was constantly like that, confusion always in my mind. I always felt like I was more in tune to femininity.
21: At 16, Tommy decided it was time to give in to those desires. Now addicted to meth, he dropped out of school and began frequenting gay chat rooms and nightclubs.
20: I had an internal knowing that it was just wrong.
21: Despite his doubts, Tommy started taking female hormones and making plans to have a sex change operation. Tommy was doing drugs with his brother and sister when he felt an oppressive, paralyzing fear.
22: Terrified, Tommy left the house and went to his mom, who had recently committed her life to Christ.
20: I had to cry out to God because I just knew in that moment that he was the only one that was able to help me. So I remember just telling him, I'm sorry of the lifestyle that I was living. I just went into this deep place of repenting and asking for forgiveness. If Jesus did it for me, he could do it for you. We all need a savior. We all come from a place of brokenness.
23: Is there a spiritual war going on around us? Are angels and demons real? Let's investigate.
24: And I was struck that all throughout history, the vast majority of cultures not only believed in evil spirits, but believed in possessions.
26: And every major religion believes in angels.
7: The question isn't, is there a spiritual world? The question is, which spirit is the most powerful?
26: I kept hearing,
27: stop, don't go there.
26: And within a matter of minutes, a bomb went off.
24: All of a sudden, we hear this guttural sounding voice come out of her in the back.
28: Your mumbo jumbo prayers will fail.
29: 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My heart started supernaturally. No CPR, no medicine.
23: What I uncovered changes everything.
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36: And thank you so much for joining us on this Tuesday, September 22nd. I'm Ephraim Graham. We're going to begin this half hour in the Middle East, where Iran is threatening to use new weapons and to hit new targets if the United States launches new attacks. President Trump says he has not decided if he will strike Iran again. The conflict with Iran is one of the key issues at the United Nations General Assembly this week, with the president speaking today. Julie Stahl has more now on our top story, reporting from Jerusalem.
37: Ahead of his speech at the UN, President Trump met with New York City Mayor Zoran Mamdani. Trump says he always gets bad press despite the progress he's making, including in the Iran war.
38: I've done a lot of great things. I've settled 8 wars. We have the best economic numbers for the country in the history of our country. I never get anything positive. It's always negative, even having to do with the war. We've done so well. We have told, look, they're not going to have a nuclear weapon. Let me just put it that way. And they're not doing well.
37: The Iranian president is due to address the assembly on Wednesday, and Israeli Prime Minister Benjamin Netanyahu will give his speech on Thursday, cutting his trip short and heading back to Israel right away without meeting with President Trump. Here in the Middle East, the Islamic Revolutionary Guard Corps spokesman says the regional war will certainly expand as they change the geography of the war and the weapons and military equipment they use if they face new attacks.
39: The war is continuing, and the Islamic Revolutionary Guard Corps has prepared itself for a long-term war.
37: And tensions between Iranian proxy group the Houthis and Saudi Arabia are escalating as President Trump canceled a planned U.S. attack against the Houthis. Trump says the Houthis don't want to fight the U.S. The U.S. military has so far limited its help to the Saudis to providing intelligence and targeting data for their operations against the Houthis. And some positive news, as international oil prices continued falling today, market concerns over Middle East tensions continue to ease.
36: And Julie's joining us now with more. So, Julie, you mentioned in your story the increased tension with Iranian proxy group, the Houthis, and Saudi Arabia. Could this be escalated tension give Iran leverage in the regional war?
1: It sounds like from what Iran is saying, it doesn't intend to stop fighting. And we're hearing all sorts of reports of them rebuilding and rearming. So the conflict between the Houthis and Saudi Arabia could be a trigger for a wider conflict, but many things could be. And it probably wouldn't take that to trigger something. You know, Iran isn't going to go back. They're not going to back down. They're even saying the U.S. needs to admit that it lost. So now there's also a new report out today that Iranian children under the age of 15 will soon be offered the possibility to join the Islamic Republic's Janfada self-sacrifice campaign, like give your life for the country. Apparently, children as young as 15 have already been training. We're talking about boys. Girls have to wait till they're 18 to enlist. But the recruitment under the age of 15 is against international humanitarian law. What they're going to train them in, all those who sign up will be trained in ensuring local security, general war preparations, observation, surveillance, intelligence maneuvers, and as well as guiding drones and using shoulder-fired weapons. So that doesn't sound very good.
36: Well, you saw Yom Kippur celebrated there in Israel. How was the observance with the ongoing tensions in the Middle East?
1: So Israel was really, it was very quiet, at least in Jerusalem on Yom Kippur, as it usually is. I think many, many people were really crying out to God. Many went to the synagogues. Of course, on these days, the kids also take advantage of the fact that there's absolutely no traffic, and they ride their bikes in the streets and roller skates and scooters. But I think the important thing is that the security was very, very heightened before the holiday, especially in Judea and Samaria, the West Bank. And sadly, a day before Yom Kippur, there was a deadly terror attack. Residents came to a natural spring in the Shamron in the northern West Bank ahead of Yom Kippur. They do an immersion, like a cleansing of themselves in the water. And sadly, Netanel Shukran, a father of six, he just completed the ritual immersion with his oldest son, and a terrorist arrived armed with an M16 and opened fire on them in their car. The son survived unharmed, but at the funeral, he thanked his father for saving his life by warning him to run from the terrorist who had started shooting at him. The governor of that area, he said, you know, they need to get rid of all the illegal arms in the area, Israel does, and disarm the Palestinian Authority, capture the terrorist isn't enough. You need to get rid of all the weapons that are there.
36: Mm-hmm. What can we expect today on Jerusalem Dateline?
1: Well, we have an interview and discussion more about this terror attack, the background behind it, and the world's non-reaction silence over the murder of an Israeli just before Yom Kippur. We have CBN's David Brody. He goes one-on-one with conservative broadcaster Ben Shapiro about anti-Semitism and America's political climate. And also a shocking, candid report from Christians living inside Gaza. They're living like second-class citizens, and even worse. And also Paul Petit, he takes us on a tour of Jerusalem's open-air marketplace known as the Shuk.
36: All right. Thanks a lot, Julie. Our CBN Middle East correspondent, we appreciate your time today. I want to remind you at home, you can get the latest from Jerusalem Dateline on the CBN News app. It's also available to you on YouTube. Depressed, without direction, and lonely. A new report shows most men under 30 feel like failures, but a key answer could bring breakthrough. We're going to have that for you when we come back, and it's something really simple. You're watching CBN News Watch. Stay with us.
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11: Washington's words are powerful because they express an idea of a world that's different from the one everybody grew up in.
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36: Welcome back to CBN News Watch. A disturbing new report paints a grim picture of many American men. The Institute for Family Studies says they are depressed, lonely, and don't have direction in their lives. CBN medical reporter Lori Johnson takes a closer look at the problem and some solutions being offered by several faith leaders, including the need for friendship.
14: The report's name says it all: America's demoralized men. The conclusion? Most men under age 30 feel like failures, report chronic loneliness, and often fill that void with pornography, gaming, and gambling.
15: I think the reality is the more time we spend behind screens, the less time we're engaging face-to-face with people. And so there really is, I think, kind of a cost to all of that screen time.
14: Notably, the report shows religious men often fare better than their secular counterparts.
15: We define religious as attending services more than once a month. And so, you know, it's maybe not the strictest definition, but it was still enough to see a really wide gap in outcomes between those who are going to services and those who were going less than once a year, which is how we define secular.
14: For example, the study finds 24% of secular men report feeling very happy, compared to 40% of religious men. In the area of friendship, 48% have fewer than three close friends, compared to 32%, and 29% of secular men report feeling lonely, compared to 19% of religious men.
15: It really speaks to how religious observance isn't just, of course, spiritually beneficial, but it's also really socially beneficial.
14: Still, this report shows religious men can struggle to connect. In his book, Made for People, Christian author Justin Whitmell Early points to how God's plan requires living in community.
16: We should understand friendship not as a luxury, but as a necessity to living the good life, physically and spiritually.
14: He recommends trying to get together with the same friends once a week.
16: This might be going to the small group. This might be adding an accountability group. Or it might just be a conversation on your back porch with a couple friends, as long as you have it regularly.
14: The goal is true communication, going beyond general topics like sports or politics.
16: There's a difference between looking out into the world side by side, and that's meaningful, and turning to each other and saying, now let's talk about each other.
14: Some men combine faith and friendship by exercising together.
17: It's like a locker room. We're standing up, hey, we're talking, and you're going to say that today,
7: Good, 90 seconds. Give me a God story. Go. Hey, we're going to pray for each other right now, right? To really get this idea that this is something more, I guess, manly, if you will, because a lot of guys just don't pray together, right?
14: It's not only a great way to connect, but also support those in need of a friend.
8: Some of the sailors that I work that are having internal struggles, you know, I bring them out here. And so I say, hey, let's face that challenge together, man. Let's go.
14: Some call it garage gym church.
17: It's not to take the place of regular church. But let's be honest, there's a whole world out there that's never going to get to what we call regular church. And for them, this may very well be it.
14: While women are more likely than men to reach out for emotional support, 16% of Americans of both genders and all ages report higher levels of loneliness, which doctors say can harm mental and physical health. For example, it can raise the risk of heart disease, stroke, and dementia, and also lead to depression, anxiety, and fatigue. A big part of the problem can be traced to social media, which turns out to be vastly different from being together in person.
18: Right, because connection and loneliness aren't the same things. Like, when you're making a connection with a person face-to-face, then you're able to bond with them. So you don't feel lonely, but if you're on social media talking to somebody, there's no bond being made there. So there's where the loneliness comes in, because you're still around people, but you're not making that emotional connection with them like you would if you're face to face.
14: In her book, Friendwise, Becky Harling provides biblical examples.
19: God knew what he was doing when he designed us for friendship. Jesus himself had friends. And if we want to live the abundant life that Jesus promises us, we're going to follow his example and find those close friends and really invest in them.
14: Harling offers lessons on how to be a good friend.
19: Somebody opens up to you with a problem and your go-to is, how can I fix this for them? Because I don't want them to feel sad. But that's not really what people are looking for. They are looking for somebody to listen and understand them. And the book of Proverbs says that there's wisdom in listening.
14: She advises resisting the urge to make the conversation about yourself.
19: I go with some questions prepared. I ask the Holy Spirit to take over my mouth. I mean, sometimes I literally will sit and listen to somebody and put my hand over my mouth so that I'm not tempted to dive in.
14: And try to avoid one-upsmanship.
19: For example, if somebody's sharing with you, a friend, a recent vacation, don't dive in with, well, you should have been there with me on my vacation, you know? Then it becomes a competition.
14: Psychiatrist Daniel Amen created 6- and 12-week programs for churches and other faith-based organizations to help participants overcome anxiety, lack of purpose, and loneliness.
20: 58% of young people report being persistently lonely, which has the same negative health effects of smoking 15 cigarettes a day.
14: It's called Amen Whole 4 because it focuses on 4 pillars of the whole person.
20: We have to stop seeing this as, oh, you have depression, take drugs, or you need therapy. It's we have to get better always physically, emotionally, relationally, and spiritually.
14: Dr. Amen reports 80% of participants at pilot programs, such as this one at the Orange County, California Rescue Mission, report feeling significantly better.
21: And I learned a lot through this program. It does help.
22: Totally changed how I look at life.
23: For a long time, I thought that my spirit, my mind, and my body were all three separate entities. Immediately when I came here, I realized that they're all interconnected.
14: So while prolonged technology use can leave many Americans feeling empty and isolated, making the effort to connect with others, especially in a faith environment, can help turn loneliness to joy. Lori Johnson, CBN News.
24: Sitting down for a one-on-one with actor Jaden Lucas Miller. 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Stay with us. 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
36: 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Jaden Lucas Miller is a rising actor in several shows and films. They include the daytime drama Beyond the Gates and ABC's Reasonable Doubt. The budding star is talking one-on-one about his life and his career. That includes his faith and his voice for mental health.
5: Where does faith fall in your life?
6: I'm still learning more about it. Mm-hmm. Faith is very strong. Mm-hmm. Faith is something that you have to have, no matter what career field you're in. And it's very powerful. It creates a whole world for yourself. Mm-hmm. And you can create it through faith. So it's a reflection a little bit. So you have to find that mirror of like, do I have faith in this? No, take a look at yourself and realize you can do it. And that's what I believe faith is.
5: There's something you shared, I think, on social media, I don't know if it was today or previously, where the post says something to the effect, if you have faith and you're not doing the work, you'll still be in church saying, mm-hmm. I receive that, mm-hmm. I receive that. Yeah. What's the message there? What were you saying?
6: Well, we can all go to church. Mm-hmm. We can all sit there in church and listen to the pastor preach, but, you know, are we actually doing what he's saying? Are we using it in the real world? When we leave here out of these doors and, you know, we give our little money to the pastor, you know, what are we doing? You know, are you putting in the work of saying that, oh, I want to buy this house, but are you planning to buy that house? Are you planning to, you know, do whatever it is that you want to do? Mm-hmm. And that's why I consider if you're not putting in the work, faith means, you know, nothing a little bit. You ask for this, you pray to God each and every day, like, mm-hmm. I want to book something, and now you're here. And you're doing it. So let's keep doing the work. You know?
5: Indeed. You're majoring in psychology. Mm-hmm. And you said you chose that major because mental health is important. Mm-hmm. Where'd that come from?
6: My mother, mm-hmm. again. My mother was definitely someone that helped me express myself through words and by reading and by education. And I believe as men, we don't normally know how to talk it out and really sit down and really think about our feelings before we act on it. Mm-hmm. And psychology helped me with that a lot. And I didn't realize what it was doing to me until other men start pointing it out of, mm-hmm. wow, you're just very calm. Like, where'd you get this from? Mm-hmm. And sometimes I feel like a vessel to the young black men generation coming up that you can talk about it. Mm-hmm. You know, we can sit down and talk about it. We can go do whatever we want, but are you okay?
5: When did the acting bug bite you? What happened?
6: Acting bug. My mother knows when. me, on the other hand, I'm starting to realize when it did, but it's developing. But the real age, I would definitely say, is 14. When I took on a theater role and I believe, a commercial and being on set and being around these directors, producers, and learning about how it's a job and learning about how my role can be an impact on others when I leave here. And watching it on TV is like, oh, it's pretty cool, you know, and then to keep going and keep auditioning. And the audition process is something else.
5: No, I can imagine.
6: but yeah, it struck that 14 for me.
0: 14. Mm-hmm. And at 14, did you?

0: auditioning, there was numerous amount of times I wanted to quit just by the no's from the auditions that I received. Wow. And a lot of them, I still remember to this day of how I felt. I was crying. It's a career now, and I'm living in it, mm-hmm. and I'm just glad I'm doing it.
1: Just curious, is there one that you didn't get that still stings?
0: Yeah, there's a couple of them, but I can't point out which one.
1: I really want to know.
0: Yeah, I can.
1: So, over the course of the journey thus far, still early for you, but having some great success, how would you describe the acting journey for yourself? What's it been like?
0: I would say in the beginning, it feels like, and this is kind of still the beginning. We don't know what the future may hold. Life takes its course and all, but you have to kind of dim your light a little bit sometimes. It feels like you're doing it, you're auditioning, but nobody knows how much work is going into it and how many sacrifices you have to indulge in to just be on set or to receive an audition or just get an agent call or a casting call. It's a lot of work that goes into it, and I'm glad that we have, you know, the Samuel L. Jacksons, the Spike Lees, the directors that's putting on for us, as you know, it is kind of difficult for us to showcase that. Yeah. And I believe I'm witnessing it, I'm experiencing it, and I'm just glad that it's me and I'm able to tell this to the younger generation that it's possible. Yeah. Anything is possible.
2: Everything okay? I can't imagine if we lost him.
3: Me either, honey.
1: Stay with us. Your Tuesday Tweetable is coming up next.
4: This right here is Confidence in a Bottle. 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
5: 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Those videos claiming to instantly get rid of bags under your eyes. Annette Figueroa is here to tell us why she says this one is for real.
6: This one is for real, and I'm so excited. 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We were at home. 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And let me tell you, we were so excited. In under 10 minutes, they visibly disappeared from view. 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And not only does it work on the bags, it works on the appearance of crow's feet, fine lines, and wrinkles.
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1: 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And of course,

0: can always reach out and touch us on Facebook, Instagram, and X. Have a terrific Tuesday. Come on back and join us again right here tomorrow. Goodbye and God bless.
1: I got into a serious relationship, but his family was like involved in Santeria. They would do like Ouija boards and like, I mean, everything that you can think of like occult, like they were in it. And I feel like something just like sit on me. Like I was like shaking, crying. I just called out to Jesus. From that moment, I felt like God took it and was like, I'm gonna heal you.
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9: Well, welcome to the 700 Club. Iran is threatening to use new weapons and hit new targets if the United States launches more attacks. So far, President Trump has still not decided if he will strike again.
10: Well, the conflict with Iran is one of the key issues at the United Nations General Assembly this week. President Trump is speaking today. Julie Stahl has the story from Jerusalem.
11: Ahead of his speech at the UN, President Trump met with New York City Mayor Zoran Mamdani. Trump says he always gets bad press despite the progress he's making, including in the Iran war.
12: I've done a lot of great things. I've settled 8 wars. We have the best economic numbers for the country in the history of our country. I never get anything positive. It's always negative, even having to do with the war. We've done so well. We have look, they're not going to have a nuclear weapon. Let me just put it that way. And they're not doing well.
11: The Iranian president is due to address the assembly on Wednesday, and Israeli Prime Minister Benjamin Netanyahu will give his speech on Thursday, cutting his trip short and heading back to Israel right away without meeting with President Trump. Here in the Middle East, the Islamic Revolutionary Guard Corps spokesman says the regional war will certainly expand as they change the geography of the war and the weapons and military equipment they use if they face new attacks.
13: The war is continuing, and the Islamic Revolutionary Guard Corps has prepared itself for a long-term war.
11: And tensions between Iranian proxy group the Houthis and Saudi Arabia are escalating as President Trump canceled a planned U.S. attack against the Houthis. Trump says the Houthis don't want to fight the U.S. The U.S. military has so far limited its help to the Saudis to providing intelligence and targeting data for their operations against the Houthis. And some positive news, as international oil prices continued falling today, market concerns over Middle East tensions continue to ease. Julie Stahl, CBN News, Jerusalem.
9: Well, please continue to pray for our leaders and pray for the president, pray for Congress, pray for those who are in the State Department. Even if you don't agree with their policies, as Christians, we have to pray for those in leadership. In my view, this is a singular moment that we get an opportunity to take out a terror regime, the largest sponsor of terrorism in the entire region, in the entire world. And they've been exporting that for decades. And in my view, it's high time for that to stop and that theocracy to no longer be in charge of a major nation. Well, in other news, passengers are back in the air after equipment outages shut down airlines yesterday. John Jessup has that story and more from our CBN News Bureau in Washington. John?
14: That is right, Gordon. The shutdown caused hundreds of flight cancellations across the Northeast, with more delayed around the country, holding up passengers and forcing many to change travel plans. The cause? The primary communications line at the Federal Aviation Administration facility in Philadelphia failed. The backup fiber optic line was inadvertently severed by railroad construction workers. The failures left controllers without radar or communications for hours, with some flights getting back in the air later in the evening. Well, the U.S. has now proposed a new artificial intelligence hotline with China. The goal is to prevent any AI events that could affect national security. Treasury Secretary Scott Bessent said the idea came up in discussions over the weekend ahead of this week's talks at the White House between President Trump and Chinese leader Xi Jinping. Bessent says the United States wants to have a shared vision with China about potential threats. The plan comes as the U.S. and China are competing for supremacy in artificial intelligence, and President Trump has made clear that he wants the United States to come out ahead. Well, we'll be back with more of the 700 Club right after this.
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9: Well, when Jane's husband left her, she didn't see it coming. For 2 years, she struggled to support herself and her children. Then her friend asked her a simple question. Before long, Jane was on her way to financial freedom.
15: School counselor Jane Suki has been blessed throughout her decades of service in education. However, in 1990, Jane faced one of the hardest seasons of her life.
16: My husband told me, "I'm leaving you." You could have hit me with a brick wall and I wouldn't have felt any different. I did not see that coming.
15: After the divorce, she was left raising two children on her own, struggling financially and emotionally.
16: There were some worries that I would be able to provide for them like I knew that I would want to. And I stayed on my knees all night praying to him. And I just kept telling him, "God, I trust you. I trust you that I'm going to make it."
15: After 2 years of barely getting by, a friend from church asked her a simple question.
16: She asked me if I tithe. And I looked at her and I said, "Tithe? Don't you see me struggling? How can I possibly give anything with me struggling?" And she looked at me with this grin on her face and said, "Girl, you can't outgive God."
15: For days, Jane searched the scriptures and prayed. Finally, she made a decision.
16: I said, "Okay, God, here's my 10%. Now, you know it's cutting in on the groceries, and you know it might be cutting in on some of my bills that I got, but okay, here's my 10%. And then I started noticing I didn't miss it.
15: In the months and years that followed, Jane watched her income grow as God provided through promotions, expanded responsibilities, and unexpected opportunities.
16: Looking back, I could see how God took care of me. I got put in charge of not only the counseling part, but I also got put into the computer program that we were using. I became so efficient in it that they put me in charge of it up the whole district.
15: After her decision to tithe, Jane's salary rose by $7,000 3 years in a row.
16: I was amazed. I was flabbergasted. But from that point on, it's been 10% or more.
15: In 1997, Jane met Michael, who at the time did not tithe in his own life. When he saw her consistently giving, it impacted him.
17: Her faith was influential for me. I saw her doing it and couldn't come up with a good enough reason to not do it myself. I had been blessed with a new job and a relationship with Jane, so I started in.
15: When they married later that year, Michael joined Jane in making tithing a priority. For the next 30 years, they continued trusting God with their finances and even became CBN partners. Today, Jane's income is more than 850% higher than when she first began tithing, a testimony of God's faithfulness and their obedience.
16: I realized throughout this process that God owned everything, that He was giving me 100% just to get see if I would give back His 10%. And He has blessed me coming and going.
17: Since that time, I have become a joyful giver. I tithe a tenth of my income to my local church, but I also give to worthwhile ministries like CBN. I think that tithing is its own blessing. I would say to someone who is anxious about giving up some of their income to tithe, I would say, don't be anxious about it. You cannot outgive God.
16: Give God a chance. Just try Him. It might not be exactly how you think it's going to be. Tell Him what you need and then watch Him go to work.
9: Hear the words of Jesus from Matthew chapter 6. Don't worry about having enough food or drink or clothing. Your heavenly Father already knows all your needs, and He will give you all you need from day to day. If, this is conditional, if you live for Him and make the kingdom of God your primary concern. So here's Jane. She has no idea how she's going to have enough for her children. She's going to have a roof over her head, all of these things. She's pouring her heart out to the Lord in prayer. And a friend comes along and just asks a very simple question. Are you tithing? If you are, you can see what happened with Jane. That when she was doing it faithfully, that's when the increase occurred. She put the kingdom of God first. She said, I'm going to do life your way. I've tried it my way. It doesn't work well, but I'm going to do it your way. When you do it God's way, that's when the blessings happen. Well, a heart attack, cancer, liver transplant. Rusty's lived through them all. His wife, Sandra, has been right by his side. Together, the couple have also endured financial hardship, yet they've never wavered in tithing. Today, their combined income has doubled, and they're now living debt-free.
15: Rusty and Sandra Bell will be quick to tell you, never limit God. When they married in 1995, they committed to tithe on their income. However, Rusty's work as a self-employed contractor didn't provide a steady paycheck.
18: I didn't like not knowing when his pay would come in. I didn't want bills to get behind. So that was a struggle I had. I needed to know if an emergency came up, okay, what will we do? Where will that come from?
15: Still, they trusted God with their finances, even when money was tight and their tithe wouldn't be much.
19: It was Saturday night, and I said, you want to give to church tomorrow, and we hold off till I get paid this week. She goes, let's go ahead.
18: I had learned God had been providing for us, so why would I hold back from the one that's been giving to us all along?
15: The very next day, Rusty was hired for a large remodel.
19: Pastor Dennis just called and gave me 86 windows to replace the whole church, $30,000 or $40,000 job. And she's like, praise God. And he's like, God, you are so amazing. You're so faithful.
18: It did boost my faith. It made me feel that God's watching over us. He cares about my family.
15: That moment strengthened them for troubling times ahead. In his early 60s, Rusty suffered a heart attack, battled cancer, and eventually got a liver transplant. He wasn't able to work for years, and their debts piled up.
19: I was just trying to live and get better. And I must say, Sandra did not put any pressure on me or worry me. She kept saying, God's going to provide.
15: Sandra's salary from her insurance job, along with Rusty's small disability pay, kept the household running. However, medical bills climbed into the millions, so they took it to God.
18: I knew God had us. I knew He was going to take care of us. How would He do that? I don't know. But I knew He would.
15: And that's exactly what he did. Sandra found programs to pay out-of-pocket expenses and expensive treatments. Plus, an insurance policy she had purchased years earlier paid for the transplant surgery. Through it all, the Bells tithed faithfully and never missed a bill.
18: I just knew that was God working for us. What we were facing, easily a couple million dollars in health expenses coming down the road. God just is sitting back going, I keep telling you I can handle this. Just let it go.
15: Rusty and Sandra say their trust in God has given them the freedom to live generously, partnering with ministries like the 700 Club.
19: This is an organization that's worldwide, is taking care of orphans, taking care of Army families. They're basically the first one on disaster relief. They're not only meeting the people's needs, but they're sharing the love of Christ while they're doing it.
18: When you see a child in need, and I know that they're getting something because I was able to give and help that happen, it just makes me feel fulfilled.
15: Today, Rusty is healthy and his business is booming. He's tackling bigger and better projects. The Bells' combined income has more than doubled, and they are completely debt-free. The couple implore everyone to never limit what God can do.
19: I would like to encourage someone to just give. You cannot outgive God. He's so faithful. If you're sitting at home and you're saying, man, I don't think I can do this, I'm not sure, step out, trust God, and just watch Him work in your life.
9: Trust him with all of your heart. When you put him first, these wonderful things happen. Here's the promise from Malachi. It's from chapter 3. Bring all the tithes into the storehouse, that there may be food in my house, and prove me now in this, says the Lord of hosts. It's the only time we get to prove God, test God, is with our tithes and offerings. And here's the promise. Prove me now, if I will not open for you the windows of heaven and pour out a blessing, that there will not be room enough to receive it. And normally you leave off the next part. I will rebuke the devourer for your sakes, so he will not destroy the fruit of your ground, nor shall the vine fail to bear fruit for you in the field. That's another promise. And for Rusty and Sandra, that became a very real promise as medical event, medical bill after medical bill started piling up, and they were looking at millions. And God said, no, I've got that. I can rebuke the devourer for your sake. If you're looking to walk through life with confidence, let me encourage you, start tithing. That's when you know you have the confidence to go forward, that God has your future. He's going to open up blessings for you, and He's going to keep the devourer away. He's going to rebuke him for you. That's a wonderful promise. That's a promise you can rest easy at night. Now, I've got some great news. A partner from Missouri who loves giving to CBN, she's been giving for decades. She wants to challenge others to give, and she will match your giving dollar for dollar, $40,000. Let's pray. Lord, we ask for blessing. We ask for blessing for the partner who made it possible, and we ask a blessing for all who are watching right now. May the windows of heaven open over their lives. May they have peace and security, knowing that anything that tries to take from them, you will rebuke and you will cast it out. You will put a hedge of protection around them. Be with them now. We ask it all in Jesus' name. Amen and amen. 40,000 is the challenge amount. What are we asking you to do? Well, we're asking you to join the 700 Club. 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Terry?
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10: If we could see what's going on in the spirit realm, I think we would be astonished. We want you to be equipped to live right here in the here and now with victory, with authority. The unseen realm is yours when you join the 700 Club at any level. So let us hear from you right now, Gordon.
9: Well, Edward lost his job. With nowhere to go, he turned to God, said, "Let's make a deal." Here's what happened next.
15: Edward Cambiani has a growing clothing line called Fear LS. It's dedicated to empowering individuals to live boldly, reminding them who they are to God.
21: You are forgiven, chosen, and redeemed in Christ. That is your identity. Ignore anything else the world says, because that is your identity in life.
15: He says the company's success is the impact on people's lives.
21: It's not about how much we sell. It's actually more about conversation. We've found just amazing Bible verses that speak to the person when they're kind of going down.
15: Edward's the first to admit he used to chase material wealth. He knew he was supposed to tithe to his church, but he never did. Then in 2015, after losing his job, Edward decided to reach out to God.
21: I said, "Hey God, let's make a deal. You want my 10%? I'll give you my 10%, but you gotta give me a job."
15: A short time later, he was hired at a lending firm. Edward honored his vow to tithe, and a year after that, he was promoted and given a 30% raise. Still, God wasn't his main focus.
21: My relationship with God was, I'll call you when I need you. Thank you for the deal. Let's meet up again soon.
15: Then one day, while he was working out, God got his attention.
21: I'm wearing a tank top at this time that says Lone Wolf, because that's how I felt. I'm a lone wolf, I don't need anybody. And I saw the cross covering the bottom part of the end, spelling love. Time stops, it was so peaceful. But I think God showed his true love by showing me, by spelling it out pretty much.
15: Feeling God's love, Edward started attending church regularly and feeding the hungry. He made giving to his church and others a priority, even when he lost his job in 2022.
21: My view of money no longer became of chasing it, because when you really feel God's love and presence, that's all you need. You want to pass that love to others. And I say, how much is it worth to save someone who needs help?
15: A few months after losing his job, God gave him another one, this time making double the salary he had when he first started tithing. That's when God also gave him the idea for his clothing line.
21: The apparel wakes people up and say, "You are not what the world says, you are what I say, and you are my child."
15: Edward has a heart for helping people. He encourages everyone to give and see how lives will be blessed.
21: When you start looking at tithing, not about money, you see it as a seed. God said, "I've trusted you with very little, now I'm gonna give you more and see what else you do."
9: The principle from the Bible. It's from 2 Corinthians. He who sows sparingly will also reap sparingly, and he who sows bountifully will also reap bountifully. So let each one give as he purposes in his heart, not grudgingly or of necessity, for God loves a cheerful giver. When you give cheerfully and generously, that's when God rewards it. We've got a wonderful $40,000 challenge in front of us. We've got 35 minutes on that clock. Go to the phone and call us and say, "Yes, I want to be a part I want to preach the gospel around the world. I want to help people around the world. You do it all when you join the 700 Club. So call us, 1-800-700-7000. Let's go to Ashley at the phones. Ashley?
0: Thanks, Gordon. Hey, everyone. The phones are buzzing over here. Well, the hidden reality of the unseen world, that's what you'll discover in CBN's latest teaching, The Unseen Realm, Angels, Demons, and Spiritual Warfare. You'll learn what angels are, what demons are, and how you can fight effectively in this ongoing spiritual battle.
9: There is a spiritual battle going on that most of the modern world has been trained not to see. We have largely lost the vocabulary the scriptures use for a different kind of suffering, the harassment, accusation, and bondage that come from the powers of darkness.
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0: I think it's very wise for all Christians to know what the Word of God has to say about angels and demons and spiritual warfare, because we want you to walk in confidence knowing that there's nothing to fear when it comes to these topics, because we have the victory through Christ. 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
10: Well, I think it's exciting to know that when you join the 700 Club, you're literally helping people all around the world. Like a premature baby born in China. Without surgery, his doctors gave him only 72 hours to live. Here's how you helped to save his life. The Gaos dreamed of having a family. Then finally, after 5 years of trying, they found out that they were expecting. Mr. Gao built a crib and Mrs. Gao started making a quilt.
1: I chose red fabric with the character Fu, which means blessing. I wanted our baby to be blessed and hoped he would grow up healthy and strong.
10: Yet Yi Cheng was born prematurely and was much smaller and weaker than the Gaos expected.
22: I held him for less than an hour before the doctor put him in the incubator.
10: Yi Cheng had major issues with his esophagus.
22: His gastric tube and trachea had grown together, and if he tried to eat or drink, it would get into his lungs and cause infection. That could stop his breathing, and then he'd suffocate.
1: His skin was blue gray. I was crying and he was crying. I said, "Baby, don't be afraid. Hold on, mommy is right here with you." But I was terrified that Yi Cheng would die.
10: He was given 72 hours to live, with the only solution being surgery. One right away and one a year later. The Gaos are poor and didn't even have 10% of the cost for the first surgery.
22: Every time I thought of Yi Cheng in ICU, covered with tubes and facing death all alone, my heart felt like it was being torn apart. My wife and I were filled with despair. I was afraid I'd never see Yi Cheng smile again.
2: With just 24 hours left before the surgery deadline, a doctor asked why they hadn't moved forward with plans for surgery. When the Gaos confessed that they couldn't afford it, the hospital introduced them to Operation Blessing. We paid for the immediate surgery and provided the second a year later.
22: He can eat and drink normally now. He can walk without help. Sometimes he even runs.
1: All of this wouldn't have been possible without Operation Blessing. They were by my side at hospital and came to our home afterwards. They prayed for us and told us no matter what we face, we can pray to God for help. Now I listen to hymns and play them for my baby.
22: Operation Blessing helped us experience the greatest love in the world. Our fear and anxiety are gone. Watching Yi Cheng in his little crib now and seeing him smile warms my heart. It's a dream come true.
10: Yi Cheng is going to live a long and healthy life, and that's because of your kindness and generosity. You know, one of the things I love about this story is that the doctor and the hospital were the ones who recommended what you provide to this family that was in a desperate situation. Your reputation goes before you, your goodness, your kindness, your care. 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But today, their child is happy and healthy and well. 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Let's keep moving forward. Let's help more families, more children. Let's let the name of Jesus become famous around the world. Gordon?
9: Well, every night, Jesse's family knelt together, cried out to Jesus for clean water. Well, then one day, Jesse says a miracle happened, not just for her family, but for her entire village.
15: 13-year-old Jesse and her family's only source of clean water came from a water tanker. It was scheduled to arrive twice a week. However, it didn't always come, and when it did, it never had enough water for everyone.
4: We would rush to gather the empty cans before the tanker arrived, afraid that if we missed it, we would have no clean water for the day. Many mornings my mom couldn't cook breakfast because there was no water at home. My brother and I sometimes went to school hungry.
15: Jesse and her brother also missed school when they had to walk hours to get water from a canal or open well.
4: The water looked muddy and smelled bad, but we had no other option. We filtered and boiled it before drinking, but we were always afraid it would still make us sick.
1: After drinking that water, my children often had stomach pain, fever, and weakness. It was painful for me as a mother to see them suffer. Every evening, our whole family knelt together and prayed to Jesus for clean water. I always reminded my children that God listens to the cries of His children.
15: Then Operation Blessing arrived to build them a reverse osmosis water plant. It would give all 94 families in their village safe and reliable water that they could easily access.
4: It felt like a miracle for the entire village. My mom had tears in her eyes when she heard the news.
1: We truly believed our prayers were being answered. Seeing the water plant being built brought so much hope to our village.
4: Now, clean water is available near our home and everything has become much easier. We no longer wake up in fear of missing the water tanker. We are feeling happy and healthier every day. We can go to school regularly and enjoy our mornings like other children. This blessing has truly changed our lives. Thank you.
9: You've changed their lives. You answered their prayers. You fulfilled what Paul talks about in 2 Corinthians. We talked about tithing and how God opens up windows of in heaven, pours out blessing. He wants to provide all your need. And so here's what happens. You will be enriched in every way so that you can always be generous. Now, and when we take your gifts to those who need them, they will thank God. They will joyfully express their thanks to God. As a result of your ministry, they will give glory to God for your generosity to them and to all believers will prove that you are obedient to the good news of Jesus Christ. I learned long ago the purpose of money is to help other people. And when you employ it that way and you're generous in that way and you want to be a blessing to people, that is a ministry in and of itself, is to give blessings financially so that people can have clean water, they can have free surgery, they can hear the good news of Jesus Christ. When we all join together and joyously give, then absolutely we're fulfilling the good news, we're fulfilling the gospel. If you want to be a part of it, call us, 1-800-700-7000. Just say, I want to join the 700 Club. 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Ashley, over to you.
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0: This is what the Word of God has to say about spiritual warfare. It's from Ephesians 6:12. For our struggle is not against flesh and blood, but against the rulers, against the authorities, against the powers of this dark world, and against the spiritual forces of evil in the heavenly realms. 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
9: Well, Neil and Allison are generous givers. 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
15: If you ask Neil and Allison Anderson, they will say obedience is the key to walking with God. When they became Christians in 1994, they embraced every aspect of what the Bible taught.
5: Once we started diving into the Bible and reading certain things, we realized that there are certain benefits of doing these things. Whatever the Lord had placed on our heart to do at the time, that's what we did. We kind of like follow instructions.
15: The couple found a church, got baptized, and started tithing. They learned to live on the remaining 90% of their income, trusting God would meet their needs.
6: He's asking us to give the first to prove obedience to him, to trust him. I just had to reevaluate what we were doing with our money and adjust. Was it easy? No, until we got a hang of it. And then it became second nature.
7: Welcome to the 700 Club.
15: In 2006, Allison came across the 700 Club. The stories about helping orphans, giving people clean water, and rebuilding lives inspired her.
6: They were doing the work that I couldn't do. They were helping thousands of people around the world. And for a few dollars, I can do that. I'm on board.
15: She told Neil about CBN, and they decided to join. One thing that Neil found compelling was Pat Robertson's thought process when making life-changing decisions.
5: He was obedient to God. God told him to do certain things, and he just packed up and moved. And when he looked into his story, I'm going like, wow, that's amazing.
15: That challenged them to trust and obey God, no matter their circumstances, including when Neil's hours as a machinist were cut and his income was halved. From late 2008 through 2009, they tightened their budget, yet never decreased their giving to their church or CBN. The results even surprised them.
6: We never missed a bill. We were never late. It had to be God. Going through that experience of natural resources being cut back, once you know who your source is and who your provider is, you have no choice but to want to get to know him more.
5: I know personally God is my provider. Never one time did we ever say, God, no, we gotta back out. Our long-term investment is investing in giving back to God what he said to do.
15: Today, although retired, the Andersons continue to plant seeds of love, hope, and healing through their gifts to CBN.
6: It was just so many things, the cleft palates, then they would be digging wells and water for people who didn't have clean water or provided a little stove that they could cook rice and sell in the market. But being able to give to the 700 Club and be able to literally see what is being done with the money, it's amazing that I can do that. We can do that, you know, by just giving a little.
5: Stop getting a coffee every single morning. Take that same money and put it into God's hand and watch and see what God does. Test him and see what he does. Give to CBN. They are doing the work of the Lord.
9: What an incredible story and what an incredible encouragement. Join with us. We've got a $40,000 challenge and some partners want to add to that. 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Pray. Lord, we ask for a blessing. We ask for what you've already promised to do. And so we're asking in accordance with your will. We know you want to open windows of heaven and pour out blessings that your children cannot contain. Lord, encourage us. Let us not be fearful, but let us move forward with your good news. Let us preach the gospel to every nation, every tribe, every tongue. Let us finish the commission that you have given to us. We ask it all in Jesus' name. Amen and amen. 60,000 is the challenge amount. If we get the red number up, we're almost halfway there. 34,000 to go with just 15 minutes on the clock. Call us now, 1-800-700-7000. Terry?
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1: I am so happy to see my son back in school. 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He has given his life to Jesus. He now prays, reads the Bible, and loves God.
2: Rebecca was also welcomed into a ministry program there, a place where women who have been terrorized receive counseling, vocational training, and attend Bible classes.
1: I am so grateful for the program. I have learned about self-control and forgiveness. I can now sow and earn a living. I feel like I have a new life.
2: And as Miracle thrives in school surrounded by laughter and friends, he said he no longer feels afraid or alone.
3: I love my teachers. I enjoy playing football during my free time. I feel safe here, and I love the food. I also enjoy worship and praise at church.
1: May God bless Orphan's Promise. Thank you for changing our lives.
10: Rebecca said she hoped they had, or felt like she had a changed life. She does have a changed life, and so does Miracle, and so do thousands of other children around the world that you are touching through the work of Orphan's Promise. We say thank you. You know, that's God's heart. Listen, right now we're in a very big challenge, so I want to ask you to do something. When you call and join the 700 Club, would you do it using Pledge Express? That's electronic monthly giving. It means the bank does all the work. You don't have to remember it or have anything on hand to do it. It's all done for you. You can stop it whenever you want, but it helps us save some administrative costs so that even more of your gift can go right into the lives of people like Rebecca and Miracle. Also, right now, we're in this challenge, so everything you give is going to be matched dollar for dollar. This is a great day. It's a great time to join the 700 Club. Gordon?
9: All right, it's happening. Essex Junction, Vermont. 1,000 Club member going to 2,700. From Perry, Georgia, founder saying, you can count on me, 7,200. 21,000 left on the challenge, 11 minutes on the clock. Call us now and say, yes, I want to be a part. 1-800-700-7000. Well, Ra Nguyen had lots of questions about the world, and no one had any answers. Well, then one day he saw an episode of CBN's Superbook, and all his questions were answered.
12: 10-year-old Ra Nguyen has always been curious. For example, when he looked at the sky, he wondered who created it or who made people and animals.
13: I have always wondered who created the world. I tried to ask the elders, but they said they did not know. So I thought maybe the world created itself.
12: Ra Nguyen told us he asked his grandparents, who he lives with, but they couldn't help him either.
13: They said they did not know who made the earth or people. It did not make sense that the world could make itself.
12: Then he was invited to an after-school program supported by Orphan's Promise. There, he received help with schoolwork and learned about the Bible by watching CBN's Superbook.
13: I watched the first episode where I learned that God created the world. He made animals and people too. It felt so good inside, like when someone gives me a hug.
12: After watching that single episode, Ra Nguyen prayed to become a Christian. It wasn't long before he invited a friend to join the after-school program. When he watched the Superbook episode, he prayed to become a Christian too.
13: I'm so happy my close friends became Christians. Now, they will receive love and forgiveness from Jesus, just like I did.
12: Rawin also loves sharing Superbook Bible stories with his grandparents.
13: I am praying they will believe in Jesus just like me, and then we will all go to heaven. Thank you so much to the people who gave us Superbook.
9: Let that story from Cambodia encourage you that when children hear the stories of the Bible, and in Superbook, we're now in over 70 languages. We want to cover the earth with the knowledge of God as the waters cover the sea. We want every child on the planet today to know the stories of the Bible. We want to give this away. We want to provide it free in all of those languages. Now it costs money to do it, but you know the eternal reward is absolutely incredible. So here's a child in Cambodia wondering, is there something up there? Is there purpose to this? Is there any meaning to life? And the stories of the Bible delivered in his language gave him the answers he was looking for. If you're a member of the 700 Club, that salvation is to your account. 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It's the brand new version. I call it brand new, but it's 20 years in the making. And we're just now on the precipice of seeing it in so many different languages, so many different outlets, so many ways for children to access these wonderful stories. And we need your help to complete the task. If you want to be a part of it, call us now, 1-800-700-7000. Say, yes, you can count on me. I want to join the 700 Club. We've got 20,000 left on a $60,000 challenge. We're going to take the red number down from Phoenix, Arizona, 2,500 Club. That takes us down to 17,000. There's 7 minutes to go. Call us now. 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Let's go over to Ashley.
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0: Romans 8:37 says, we are more than conquerors through him who loved us. 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As soon as you sign up, we're going to send this out to you again so you can walk in confidence, not fear, knowing that you have victory when it comes to spiritual warfare. So get access to this teaching and have the assurance that your gift is helping people in real, tangible ways around the world and giving them the message of the gospel, the good news of Jesus Christ. That is our hearts. We want to complete the Great Commission. So will you help us do that? Now is the time to do that. We're in the middle of a challenge, which means your gift is matched. It is doubled dollar for dollar up to $60,000. We got $9,000 left, 5 minutes left in the challenge. We want to go over the top so that we can continue to spread the message of Jesus to the ends of the earth and to help people in real tangible ways to be the hands and feet of Jesus. So will you help us do that today? Give us a call right now, 1-800-700-7000. Terry, over to you.
10: A miracle in our lives. That's what Zulema called the open heart surgery that saved the life of her only child. And she wants to thank each one of you who made that possible.
12: When 4-year-old Jasmine was only a few weeks old, her mother noticed something terrifying. Every time

0: ill. And if she got sick, he said the infection could attack her heart and she might not make it. She is my only child, and I don't want to lose her.
1: Then, thanks to you, Operation Blessing paid for Jasmine to receive the open-heart surgery she needed.
0: I spoke to the surgeon. He repaired a large hole in her heart and a damaged valve. Thank God everything turned out well. I'm very happy.
1: Now, Jasmine has grown stronger and is in excellent health.
0: The best gift I could receive as a mother is my daughter's health. I thank the people who support Operation Blessing. I thank each one because this surgery has been a miracle in our lives.
2: If you're a parent, isn't that what you'd say? The best gift I could be given is the health of my child. You gave them that. We want to say thank you. Would you do something right now to make a difference in the lives of more children by going to your phone or your computer and joining with us in what we're doing? Gordon?
3: Well, what's happening, Titusville, Florida, 1,000 club member increasing to 2,500. Yes. Hartford, North Carolina, another 1,000 club member increasing, 2,500. Wow. From Waterford, Michigan, 2,500 club member saying, I want to go to 3,000
2: yes.
3: now.
2: Great.
3: We're going over the top on a $60,000 challenge. Call us now and be a part. Well, the winds were roaring. The roof was shaking. Everything inside gets soaked. For years, Hawana's children lived in fear of their house collapsing around them, but not anymore. Now they have a new house with a sturdy roof, all thanks to you.
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3: 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I'm wrong to say that word, Kalamazoo. $3,000. And then from Katy, Texas, a chairman circle, $12,000.
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6: This week on Christian World News, kidnapped and held captive for 10 months, American missionary Kevin Rideout has been out of the public eye since he was released. We're going to tell you how he's doing and talk to the ministry he's faithfully served for 16 years. Plus, mass baptism at the beach. See the amazing response after this man posted a baptism online. He says it means a revival coming to the UK. And faith on the front lines. In Ukraine, this group of Christians braves danger to bring much-needed relief to desperate areas that are still under attack. And welcome to Christian World News. I'm Ephraim Graham. In August, American missionary Kevin Rideout regained his freedom after 10 months being held captive by the terrorist group ISIS. He and his family are healing in private. CBN's John Jessup recently visited the ministry they serve, SIM USA, to learn more about their ordeal.
7: Breaking news this morning, a kidnapped American missionary released.
8: It was a true answer to prayer. The president announcing Kevin Rideout's August 14th release and Libyan TV posting the first images confirming proof of life.
9: My name is Kevin Rideout. I'm 49 years old and I'm an American.
8: For the first time in 10 months, the world heard his voice.
9: To my family, I'm free. I'm looking forward to seeing you soon.
8: Apart from a brief White House visit, the Rideouts have stayed out of the public eye, asking for privacy and expressing gratitude, saying in a statement, "We are profoundly thankful to the United States government and to all those who worked tirelessly for Kevin's safe release and to SIM for its steadfast care and support throughout this long season."
10: Next door is Gordon Conwell University.
11: Oh, wow.
10: And so we sort of...
11: You got some good neighbors.
8: CBN News spoke with SIM President Randy Fairman at the Charlotte, North Carolina headquarters.
12: May we live and breathe your praise.
8: Attending chapel and prayer to learn more about its mission, history, and connection to Kevin.
13: The past 9-10 months has been quite a journey. How have you and the team been holding up?
14: Holding up pretty well. I'd say when Kevin was first taken, it was a shock to the system. We've been prayerful and believing. We know Kevin's heart. From the beginning, we knew that what he would want is for his captors to know Jesus.
13: Can you talk a little bit more about the type of person he is to pray for their salvation, for them to know Jesus? What kind of person is that?
14: He's a very practical person. Deep emotion, but doesn't always show on the surface. He's a pilot. They spent decades in Niger just because they love the people of Niger. And while he was in captivity, I just feel confident that if he had a choice between him dying and his captors dying, he would rather die because he knows where his hope is. His hope is not in this world.
13: How did you find out that he was being freed?
14: I was actually in this room right here, and I had a message from my personnel director that says, "Go and check your signal account right now." And so I got up and went outside and saw that he was in U.S. custody. It was just surreal. It was just like, I wasn't allowed to tell anyone at that point in time. And on top of that, it's like, is it a dream or is it real?
13: Can you share? Have you talked to Kevin yet?
14: I was at Krista's 50th birthday party, and Kevin is standing in the parking lot, sort of acting like the one who's gonna help people know where to park their cars. I walk over and talk to him, and we love him. And it just looks like Kevin is handling things as the Holy Spirit guides him with reality and compassion and love, and he seems to be doing really well.
8: Kidnapped at gunpoint outside his home in Niger, Kevin became SIM's first hostage in its more than 130 years of missions. It's something for which he and others on risky assignments prepare.
14: One of the things that we do is we hold a mock kidnapping. We select one person from the group in advance. So when Kevin was going in that training, he was actually the one selected. And so they come in and they put a bag over your head and they haul you out. And it's really just helping people get a little bit of to experience some of the emotion and some of the thoughts so that they can pre-prepare how they're going to act if it actually happens to them.
8: Kevin and his wife Krista's work in Niger traces back to the ministry's beginning in Africa, one birthed in tragedy.
14: So in SIM's case, we had three founders, and those three founders just thought, our lives are not as important as these other people hearing the good news. And when they got there, they pressed in to the inland, so Sudan interior mission is how we started. And so they pressed into the interior. Two out of the three died in the first year. And one of them got sick and came home.
8: Fairman adds how their sacrifice yielded a harvest of souls, ultimately changing the Christian landscape.
14: With 2020 hindsight now, we've got 60% of the Protestants in the world live in Africa, Asia, and South America. So it went from 3% in 1893 to 60% today. You think those founders would have traded their lives for that kind of a change? I guarantee you they would.
8: Today, SIM International has around 2,000 missionaries. Despite increasing Christian persecution worldwide, Fairman sees a bright future.
14: What I see is the evangelical church in America, the non-denominational church in America, is actually growing. There's another generation of young people that are engaging in missions.
8: Fairman, a former naval officer and avowed atheist, credits Kevin's father for introducing him to missions shortly after he became a Christian. He now believes Kevin's testimony will reach others searching for truth.
14: Right now, his story is compelling because it sort of screams loudly what the atheist Randy was looking for. Like, as an atheist, I was like, if somebody really believed this stuff, I would be able to tell. It's like, Kevin is one of 2,000 in SIM. And I think that's the way he also would probably want himself to be known. He's not the hero. He's a person whose sacrifice has now become public in a way that people can see and recognize the sincerity of his love for Jesus.
8: Fairman says he's confident more are ready to answer the call.
14: You might want to ask yourself, are you another engineer, another artist, another butcher, baker, or candlestick maker that God might be calling to go and proclaim the goodness of Jesus to people that otherwise may not hear?
8: John Jessup, CBN News, Charlotte, North Carolina.
11: Coming up, a mass baptism at the beach. See why so many people came from across the United Kingdom to be baptized and meet the man behind it all. That's next.
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11: Welcome back to Christian World News. In the United Kingdom, a simple social media post led to a mass baptism event. It all began when Merlin Kraft posted a video of a baptism on his channel, Bible Lad UK. Immediately, people responded asking, can I be baptized like this? After consulting with his pastor at Calvary Chapel, Plymouth, Merlin scheduled more events, resulting in hundreds of people from across the UK showing up at Bigbury-on-the-Sea, where more than 170 people were baptized in just one day. Incredible. And he joins us now from Plymouth. So how did this social media post turn into such a big event?
22: So glad to bring you some good news from over the pond. It all started off with me stepping out online and creating Bible Lad UK. And the ministry is just myself sharing Jesus and encouraging believers in the UK to walk with him. And I went to a baptism service locally in my area and I filmed it on my channel. I posted it. And then with that, there was a response, which I didn't expect. You know, I've got men that are messaging me and they're asking what it is to be a Christian and follow Jesus. And these guys have been faithfully asking great questions and reading their Bibles. So when I posted this video, they now were asking, I want to be baptized. So I had to speak to my home church, which is Calvary Plymouth, Calvary Chapel Plymouth. And my pastor, Kenny, he said, come on, let's dunk the Merlin. So our first baptism event took place a few months ago. And on that day, I was expecting about 5 or 10, and 28 people came that day to be baptized in the water. And with that response, I then posted the video online on my channel, and the messages came flooding in. They came flooding in. So I spoke to my pastor, and we got the church involved, and we also got a few other churches of Calvary Chapel across the country to come and help. And yes, that day, 170 people were baptized in the name of Jesus Christ. And it was an incredible sight. Hundreds turned up.
11: Beautiful to see. Now, people from across the UK came to the event. I'm sure you heard many stories. What story had the biggest impact on you?
22: Oh, there were so many stories, so much good testimonies of what Jesus is doing in people's lives across the UK. But if I was going to put my finger on one story, it would be a mother and her son, who had traveled to the southwest of England where the beach was, for 7 hours on a bus to a town. Now, there was no service buses that would take them the remainder of the journey. So they walked the remainder for 3 hours to get to the beach that day to be baptized.
11: amazing. Now, you are not a pastor. You're not in full-time ministry. You call yourself an ordinary working bloke who started talking about Jesus online. Why do you feel that's an important part of this big story?
22: Yeah, I'm definitely not a theologian either, that's for sure. Well, from what I'm seeing on the ground in the UK, there are men walking into my church now, which I've not seen. So I've been walking with Jesus for about 20 years here in the United Kingdom. And yes, over the last couple of years, I've seen something happen on the ground. So I felt like there's a lot of noise online, and I thought I need to get myself online, create something to encourage those new guys coming through.
11: Beautiful. Now, this goes against the narrative that Christianity is weak and dying in the UK. What is God up to, you think, in the United Kingdom?
22: Well, there's definitely a groundswell, that's for sure. I mean, people are now publicly proclaiming the name of Jesus. And I think with so much noise going on in politics, just in general, I think people are now hungry for Jesus because they want to know the truth.
11: Indeed, indeed. All right, Merlin Kraft, thank you so much. How can we pray for your ministry, by the way, before we let you go?
22: Well, thank you very much. If you could just pray for myself and for my church and for the next upcoming baptism event that we're planning further up the country, I'd muchly appreciate your prayers.
11: We will keep those in prayer and look forward to covering and sharing those stories as well. Thank you so much for joining us.
22: God bless you.
11: Bless you. Up next, the team that risks their lives to serve victims of war. See how they make a treacherous journey to help people living in the war zone. You're watching Christian World News. We'll be right back.
0: Something has been happening on campuses across the nation.
1: I'll never forget what I saw.
2: We did not plan this at all. What in the world is happening?
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2: I don't know, I'm just in awe of God.
23: Gen Z has been written off. 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
2: Honestly, I would just post and post and post and make sure that it looked like everything was okay when deep down it wasn't.
24: People hate on college students, Gen Z, so much, saying there's no hope for Gen Z.
2: I think they've had everything the world has to offer, and they're done with it.
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24: There's so many people that don't know their love, that don't know that they can live free of anxiety, free of depression.
2: It's just getting started.
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11: Christian advocacy groups are calling on President Donald Trump and Congress to help free a Syrian Christian leader held without charges for 19 months. Suleiman Khalil is the former mayor of Sadat, an historic Christian town he helped to defend against ISIS in 2015. Syria's transitional government arrested him last February. They say he's been denied an attorney and prevented from practicing his Christian faith in prison. And his case reflects a broader threat facing Syrian Christians.
30: He was abducted from his home and thrown in prison without access to counsel, limited access to family, medical care. This event is not unique. This is happening all across Syria in many different ways. But it sends a message to Christians that you are not welcome in Syria. You are not Syrians, right? You're visitors, you're guests, and this is how you will be treated.
11: The groups are urging American leaders to press Syria's government for Khalil's immediate release and greater protections for religious minorities. Turning now to the war in Ukraine, Russian forces are still pushing across the border north of Kharkiv. Drones and glide bombs hit the city and nearby villages almost every day. Chuck Holton traveled to the front lines with the ministry, bringing food and hope to people who remain.
3: In a village outside Kupiansk in eastern Ukraine's Kharkiv region, the food can wait. First, these villagers want to worship. The Ministry Hope for Ukraine has brought food packages for the people here, mostly seniors getting by on pensions of about $120 a month. But the war is never far away. Russian drones and missiles have hit villages across this area again and again.
4: Our school was attacked about 12 or 13 shahids. Now it's destroyed, and our students, they are studying online. They're having their lessons online.
3: This close to the front lines, food distribution is almost non-existent. It's very, very difficult and dangerous for them to bring food out here. So Hope for Ukraine does that just about every week. They're keeping these people alive, literally, by bringing them the supplies that they need to keep going. Many of these people don't have an option to leave, and they have seen some really horrible things when they were under Russian occupation the first time, and they certainly don't want it to happen again.
5: Putin is saying that we're getting free Russian language people, but we see the cities, what is fully destroyed, and there's no people living Russian language.
3: Well, just outside of the town of Izyum, which was taken by the Russians in 2022 and then liberated by the Ukrainians later on that year, they found more than 400 civilians who had been tortured and executed and dumped into these mass graves. So this is a reminder of what Ukraine is up against. And this is the reason why Ukrainians say they can't afford to quit, because they believe if they surrender to Russia, this will be their end for everybody.
11: In Kharkiv, drones struck apartment buildings and a passenger train this week. Yet the war has brought an unexpected revival to the region's churches.
6: Before the war, I'm responsible for the churches in the Kharkiv region. Before the war, we had 28 churches, and today we have 70. We know that in times of pain, in times of tears, in times of trial, God touches people in a special way.
3: Russian troops keep probing across the border north of Kharkiv, and Ukrainian officials expect another push this winter. For the people who stay, the drones keep coming, and so do the prayers.
7: I'll tell you, even if something hits here right now, I will be in heaven that very minute.
3: From Kharkiv, I'm Chuck Holton for CBN News.
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3: Finally this week, a small town in South Carolina has faith in a big God. For years, the people of Whitmer have been praying for a revival. Well, now it's coming. World Harvest Ministry is holding evangelistic services there on September 26th and the 27th. Residents tell us they're expecting God to move far beyond their town.
4: It's 60 off of I-26 in South Carolina. It's 12 miles down Highway 66 to the town of Whitmire. All along the way, the billboards tell the story. Revival is coming, and the people of Whitmire are ready.
5: Whitmire shall be saved!
6: Yeah!
7: Come to church! Come to this city!
8: I'm looking for a revival. I'm looking for God to do something great.
9: I honestly believe that God knew over 2 years ago this crusade was going to happen. You know, we hear a lot about small towns are forgotten, and God does not forget anybody.
10: Whitmire matters. There are people here with real struggles, real stories, and there are real needs here in Whitmire. While this crusade is important, it's important because God has not overlooked Whitmire.
11: I believe that this crusade is important to Whitmire because we've experienced so much spiritual and economic depression.
12: Somewhere along the line, someone named this town the Pearl of the Piedmont, and actually the real pearl is the community. And they're a pearl of great price, and I know that God is in the business of rolling up his sleeves and coming to help.
9: It's not anything that we asked for, but God gave it to us. He not only gives us what we pray for, but he gives us a lot of things that we don't ask for.
11: We've lost our first love, as a lot of the Christians, I believe, in the church. And then outside of the church, we're chasing after idols and false gods, and we need to be turned back to our Lord.
13: There's so many people in this town that they're lost and they need to seek Jesus. And I feel like this crusade is going to be really good and help them find Jesus and bring that light into their life.
14: There's a lot of brokenness in this town, and not just this town, but the surrounding areas as well. And a lot of people that just flat out don't know Christ and don't live in that way, you know. And I can share from my personal testimony, and it's the best decision I've ever made. And to just see the living God moving within in front of my eyes, you know, just to see him move is just such a blessing. You understand what I'm saying?
10: And I just believe that people that take the time to invest, believe, pray, and serve this community, God is going to do a work here in Whitmire, South Carolina.
15: If his people, who are called by his name, will humble ourselves and pray and turn from our wicked ways, God can perform a miracle. In a little town like Whitmire is where I think he would feel most proud to perform that type of miracle and begin to revive the United States of America.
12: I know that God can take something little and he can bring about a great awakening to rival all the others of the history of the world, and that he can take little Whitmire and do big things because he's a big God.
7: So we're seeing the Father's love over the city. We're seeing the Spirit of God hover over the city, and we're seeing Jesus, his love, flowing through the city as we lead up to the World Harvest Crusade.
16: God is stirring something here, and we believe that this crusade is an answer to our prayers as we've called out to God over the years, and that this will be a match that lights the oil of the presence of God in this place to set this place on fire, but the state on fire as well, and spilling out into the whole nation. And so we just believe that God loves Whitmire like we love Whitmire. Whitmire shall be saved, South Carolina shall be saved, and on in Jesus' name.
17: I just hope that everyone comes to this crusade to Whitmire.
3: Amen. To the Pearl of Piedmont, Whitmire, South Carolina, we are touching and agreeing with you that God is indeed on the move in your city and from your city to the nations. Our prayers are with you. Thank you all so much for being with us this week. Until next week, goodbye. God bless. Thank you so much for watching.
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21: Coming up on Jerusalem Dateline, big decisions. President Trump weighs options for the next phase of the Iran war as Prime Minister Netanyahu plans to deal with Tehran's proxies. And analysis from Yigal Carmon on Turkey's growing influence in the Middle East and its ambitions for Jerusalem. Plus, a voice from the desert, the great Isaiah scroll preserved for 2,000 years, now on display in its entirety. And preparing for Yom Kippur, the holiest day of the Jewish calendar. All this and more coming up on this edition of Jerusalem Dateline. Hello and welcome to this edition of Jerusalem Dateline. I'm Julie Stahl.
22: And I'm Joshua Swanson. President Trump says he's at a crossroads with Iran. He must decide whether he wants to annihilate the country or not.
21: Meanwhile, new reporting is raising questions about Russia's role in Tehran's strikes on U.S. forces. And in Israel, Prime Minister Netanyahu pledges to bring down the Islamic regime and its proxies. Here's the latest on these and other stories.
22: At a campaign rally in North Carolina, President Donald Trump predicted the war with Iran could soon be over. He told the crowd Iran wants a deal, but isn't ready yet.
23: They're getting decimated, and they want to make a deal so badly. They call, we want to make a deal, we want to make a deal. They're not ready yet, I don't think, but we could have a deal anytime we want.
22: As Trump talks about ending the war, photos obtained exclusively by CBS News reveal the toll Iranian attacks have taken on U.S. bases across the Middle East, with damage to buildings, planes, and vehicles. The images came from active duty service members who shared on the condition of anonymity. Now, new questions are emerging about how Iran carried out some of those strikes. CNN reports Russian surveillance satellites may have provided Iran with intelligence ahead of the attacks, including the March 27th strike on Prince Sultan Air Base in Saudi Arabia that wounded American service members. Russian satellites reportedly passed over targeted areas before Iran struck. Meanwhile, newly released Pentagon video is showing the extraordinary lengths U.S. forces went to bring two downed American airmen home. One of them, known only by his call sign Bravo, survived after his damaged parachute sent him crashing to the ground at an estimated 70 to 100 miles per hour.
24: My parachute was damaged in the initial attack. At one point when I looked up and saw no parachute, it was the most terrifying thing I've ever seen. So I paused right then and I prayed, Lord, your will be done. But if I'm getting through this, I need help.
22: Bravo survived with a broken back and other injuries. He then evaded capture and climbed to the higher ground while waiting for rescue. He calls his survival a testament to God's provision. His pilot also survived and was rescued. Even as the war rages, another Middle East story is moving in the opposite direction. Israel and Morocco are deepening their relationship 6 years after the Abraham Accords. Meeting with the United States in New York, the two countries agreed to elevate their diplomatic missions to full embassies and appoint ambassadors. As the world leaders gather at the United Nations, the Trump administration has denied visas to the Palestinian delegation for the second consecutive year. The State Department says Palestinian officials failed to meet commitments under previous agreements to pursue peace with Israel. Meanwhile, a new UN report claims the U.S. may have committed war crimes and attacks that hit a school and a sports facility in Iran in February. It also said the Iranian government committed crimes against humanity in the crackdown that killed tens of thousands of protesters. President Trump says he's considering whether to launch another major military campaign against Iran. Trump told Axios, "I have a big decision coming up. Do I want to go in and annihilate them or do I not?" He added, "Anything could happen with me." Trump is set to meet next Tuesday in New York with the leaders of Saudi Arabia, the United Arab Emirates, Qatar, Bahrain, Kuwait, and Oman. He says he wants their views before deciding how Washington will proceed against Iran. Trump has not said whether he'll make that decision before or after the U.S. midterm elections. He also says Iran remains interested in an agreement. Meanwhile, Iran is rapidly rebuilding the Talegan II nuclear facility, about 20 miles southeast of Tehran. Israel has targeted the site multiple times, including twice during the recent conflict. Satellite images show Iran adding reinforced concrete around the underground site, potentially increasing its protection from another airstrike. A large tarp now covers the facility, which the Institute for Science and International Security says it appears designed to conceal the reconstruction from satellite and aerial surveillance. The International Atomic Energy Agency has referred Iran to the UN Security Council for failing to provide inspectors the access and information needed to account for its nuclear material. That revelation comes as hundreds of thousands of Iranians rallied today in a show of defiance against America and organized by the Islamic regime after months of war, with some chanting death to America and death to Israel, and pledging their readiness to take up arms in the biggest such demonstration since the United States and Israel attacked in February. Meanwhile, the United States has approved visas for Iran's president and foreign minister to attend the UN General Assembly, even as the two countries remain at war. Washington barred Palestinian Authority president from entering the country, but the UN General Assembly voted to allow him to address the assembly virtually. Prime Minister Benjamin Netanyahu is also expected in New York, where he is set to meet the Secretary of State Marco Rubio. An unconfirmed meeting with Trump could follow Thursday after Netanyahu meets with Elon Musk in Texas. Speaking Thursday at the Israeli president's residence, Netanyahu laid out an uncompromising endgame for Israel's war against Iran and its proxy terrorist groups, Hamas and Hezbollah.
0: We have to complete the mission to the end.
22: He said Israel is settling accounts with the Hamas terrorists responsible for murdering Israelis on October 7th. And on Iran, Netanyahu said Israel has made significant progress, but still has work to complete.
0: We must first and foremost topple the Iranian regime. This is my directive, and this is our top mission. And we also have to eliminate Hezbollah and eliminate Hamas.
22: Joshua Swanson, CBN News, Jerusalem.
1: Up next, Turkey, Saudi Arabia, and Pakistan are drawing closer. What does that mean for Iran and for Israel? Yigal Carmon weighs in.
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4: Now he's warning about Turkey's growing regional ambitions and what they could mean for Israel. Our bureau chief, Chris Mitchell, spoke to him about it in detail. Here's their conversation.
5: Yigal Carmon, founder of MEMRI, Middle East Media Research Institute. You've been providing analysis and translations for nearly 30 years now. Right now, just in the last few weeks, there's been an alliance between Turkey, Saudi Arabia, and Pakistan. What's your analysis about this?
8: The alliance as such is, in a way, an answer to the Iranian ambitions. Turkey has ambitions no less than Iran. Their ambition is to renew the Ottoman Empire on religious basis. They want to take over back as many areas of the Ottoman Empire that they can, from Libya to Somalia to Sudan to, Iraq, parts of Syria. They were everywhere in the 16th, 17th, 18th, 19th century until they collapsed. And they are not a source of stability, as the president imagines, but they are a source of instability. I know this will be a heartbreaking realization for President Trump to realize that the person whom he considers an ally, he's the one who brought all the foreign fighters of ISIS into Syria through the border of Turkey. Yes. He is supporting the Muslim Brotherhood, which is the main destabilizer of all Arab countries.
5: And he also has his eyes set here in Jerusalem.
8: Yes, he has. He is spreading himself. He says, one of his ministers said, I want to be the governor of Jerusalem. If he wants to leave any legacy, it's that he renewed the Ottoman Empire. This is his goal. He tries to enter into Lebanon. And this also will, at the end of the day, will blow up.
5: Yeah.
8: And the president will realize that Erdogan, all those he considers friends and allies, Erdogan and the Pakistani, Asim Munir, I call him Bin Laden Munir, and the ruler of Syria, Ahmad al-Sharr, a terrorist, and Qatar, of course. This will be a heartbreak for the president to realize that in time of need, they are on the enemy's side. Qatar is an ally of Iran. Absolutely.
5: Yeah. Well, Yigal Carmon, great to have you to bring an analysis and a background of what's really happening here in the Middle East. Thank you.
1: When we come back, a 2,000-year-old biblical treasure and a message that still speaks today, we'll give you a look at the great Isaiah scroll.
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10: Just as the Jewish people were on the verge of returning to their ancient homeland, an ancient biblical treasure was emerging from the Judean desert, scrolls hidden for nearly 2,000 years. Our Middle East correspondent Joshua Swanson takes us to see the great Isaiah scroll and explains the remarkable timing connecting the Dead Sea Scrolls to the birth of modern Israel.
22: For the first time since 1968, one of the world's most important biblical manuscripts is on full display in Jerusalem.
12: This is it, a once-in-a-lifetime opportunity, once-in-a-generation opportunity to see the great Isaiah scroll. Let's go.
22: The great Isaiah scroll is the centerpiece of A Voice from the Desert, marking the 60th anniversary of the Israel Museum and the Shrine of the Book. Curator Hagit Maoz calls it the jewel of the crown of the museum's collection.
13: It was a great opportunity to celebrate the 60th anniversary of the Shrine of the Book and the Israel Museum. And this is the jewel of the crown of the collection of the museum.
22: Today, those ancient scrolls are preserved in a building designed specifically to tell their story.
12: The Shrine of the Book is where the Dead Sea Scrolls now live here at the Israel Museum. As you can see, the building itself was modeled after the top of the clay jars that held the Dead Sea Scrolls.
22: The scroll is a marvel to behold.
13: The scroll is 7 meters and 17 centimeters, dated back to the end of the second century, which means around 120, 125 BC. It has all the 66 chapters of the Book of Isaiah we have today at home.
22: 17 sheets of animal skin, stitched together with linen thread, carry 54 columns of ancient Hebrew.
13: This scroll is a worldwide heritage object, and that's why we wish to show it as much as we can. On the other hand, we have to protect it.
22: The story begins in 1947 with one of the 20th century's greatest archaeological discoveries. A Bedouin shepherd found jars holding ancient scrolls in a cave near Qumran, along the northwestern shore of the Dead Sea. Among the first manuscripts found in Cave 1 was the Great Isaiah Scroll.
13: These are actually the two jars that the Bedouin took out from the cave at the first visit.
22: As the scrolls emerged from the desert, the story collided with a pivotal moment in the return of the Jewish people to their ancient homeland.
13: November 29th, Professor Sukenik went to Bethlehem, risked himself, and bought 2 scrolls and 2 jars. And at night, there was the declaration of splitting the land into 2 nations and establishing the State of Israel.
22: As the modern Jewish state approached rebirth, an ancient testimony to the Jewish people's biblical heritage was emerging from the desert. In 1947, Mar Athanasius Samuel, head of the Syrian Orthodox Church in Jerusalem, acquired 4 of the first 7 Dead Sea Scrolls, including the Great Isaiah Scroll. A year later, as Israel was reborn and war came to Jerusalem, Samuel took them out of the region and eventually to the United States. Several years later, he offered them for sale in an unlikely place.
12: So this is the actual newspaper, the Wall Street. Is this the Wall Street Journal?
13: Yeah, the original Wall Street Journal from June 1st, 54. And in the middle, you can see that between agricultural machines, washing machines, cars, a small ad.
12: For some of the most valuable artifacts in history.
13: Yes, 4 Dead Sea Scrolls for sale.
22: Professor Sukenik died in 1953. A year later, his son, archaeologist Yigal Yadin, was in New York when he learned of the ad. Yadin secretly arranged to purchase the 4 scrolls for Israel.
13: And he's writing, emergency, and you can see top secret, 4 Dead Sea Scrolls for sale, and look here, including Isaiah scroll, and he got a little bit sweaty, maybe from excitement.
22: 7 years after its discovery in the Judean desert, the Great Isaiah Scroll and 3 other scrolls made their way back home to Israel. And the words it carried were already more than 2,000 years old.
13: Speaking of the dates to come, and here we have Velo Isa Goy El Goy Cherev, Velo Ilmedu Od Milchama. a nation shall not fight a nation, and they won't learn war anymore. This is written on the entrance to the United Nations.
22: And for Christians, the scroll preserves some of the most familiar prophetic passages in Scripture.
13: Look, the young woman is with child, about to give birth to a son. Let her name him Emmanuel.
7: Isaiah seems to still be relevant.
13: Absolutely.
22: The exhibition takes its name from Isaiah's voice calling in the wilderness, a voice Maoz says still speaks today.
13: This scroll survived 2,000 years in a cave, in a jar, and we still have its voice coming from the desert.
22: But how did a manuscript made from animal skin survive 2,000 years in the Judean desert?
5: Joshua, this is Qumran, overlooking the Dead Sea. Nearly 80 years ago, a discovery in these rugged cliffs revealed ancient manuscripts that changed biblical archaeology forever.
22: Next week on Jerusalem Dateline, Chris Mitchell takes us into the desert to explore the community that lived here and why the survival of the Dead Sea Scrolls is a miracle. Joshua Swanson, CBN News, Jerusalem.
14: Wow, Joshua, what a story.
15: It was a thrill to do that one, I'll tell you what.
14: I bet. You know, looking at those scrolls, it was amazing. It was, there was really an anointing on it.
15: Yes. You felt it in the room.
14: Yeah.
15: Yeah, I mean, the case is so massive, and still you're looking at it through glass, but you could feel the ancient nature of the text, and it was just like coming out at you.
14: Yeah, and the fact that it's the same as the Bible we read today,
15: yeah,
14: which kind of proves that it's real.
15: Yeah.
14: There's one scripture that really stood out to me recently as I'm reading the book of Isaiah. It's from Isaiah 11:11, and it marks what was happening at the time. Mm. It shall come to pass in that day that the Lord shall set his hand again the second time to recover the remnant of his people who are left from Assyria and Egypt, from Pathros and Cush, from Elam and Shinar and Hamat and the islands of the sea. He will set up a banner for the nations and will assemble the outcasts of Israel and gather together the dispersed of Judah from the four corners of the earth.
15: And here we are.
14: And here we are.
15: I know.
14: And here the Jewish people are,
15: well,
14: gathered.
15: And the timing, too, of Isaiah being around 660 B.C. and this about 150 B.C., 150 B.C. So, you know, it's as close as we've ever gotten to the actual Isaiah. And it's another one of those markers that just shows not only are these stories, these characters real, but they are still, to Hagit's point in the story, they are still crying out from the desert. These words are still affecting us today. And to your point, the Jewish people, they're coming back to the land. Isaiah prophesied it thousands of years ago, and it's happening.
14: Yeah, and just to think about the different places that God names in the scriptures, there's places we understand where they are and the people were there, especially like in the 50s when the Jewish people came back from the surrounding Arab countries. That's what was happening in Isaiah.
15: Yeah, well, and Hagit and the entire Israel Museum, Hagit Maoz, the curator, did such an amazing job. I mean, you were there on the day we shot. It was so special. I mean, it was one of those shoots where the entire office came.
14: Yeah.
15: They just wanted to be there.
14: We wanted to see it.
15: Well, I know, and it really was an unbelievable experience. And you walk through the different stages. You get a taste of the history. You get to see, obviously, the jars that they were found in, and then the story of the timing of the modern Israel being founded and the scrolls coming to life. Mm-hmm. When the Jewish people came back, God, and for it to be Isaiah.
14: Yeah.
15: That's the book that we have. Unbelievable.
14: It really is unbelievable. But we have to believe it. It's there.
15: That's right. Well, yeah. if for anybody who can get to the Israel Museum to try and check it out, it is a special, special exhibit.
14: And for sure, read the book of Isaiah.
15: Read the book of Isaiah. If you want a clue as to what's coming, read the book of Isaiah.
14: Read the book of Isaiah.
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16: At CBN Israel, we have the great privilege to bless and tangibly demonstrate the never-ending love of God for the Jewish people and all the peoples of this land. 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

0: Around the world, the holiest day of the year is Yom Kippur, the Day of Atonement. It's a day of fasting, prayer, and repentance.
1: It's a day when Jewish people ask God for forgiveness after first seeking reconciliation with each other. And the way Israel observes that day is unique in all the world. Take a look.
2: Yom Kippur, the Day of Atonement, is the culmination of the 10 days of awe,
3: which are the 10 days that separate Rosh Hashanah to Yom Kippur. These are heavy, heavy days of repentance and reflection and seeking God's face as we prepare to go stand before Him in a state of fasting, in a state of humility on the day of Yom Kippur.
2: Here in Israel on Yom Kippur, the nation comes to a standstill. The streets are empty, public transportation ends, television broadcasting stops, and for one day of the year in all the earth, a country stops to seek the God of the Bible.
4: During the 10 days of awe, Jews greet one another with the Hebrew expression, Gemar Hatima Tova, which means, may you have a good inscription in the Book of Life. On Yom Kippur, they believe the book is closed for the year, so they pray and fast.
3: It's a 25-hour fast, so the fast starts the evening prior to the day, and then we fast all throughout the day, and it's observed through solemn prayer, beautiful liturgical songs that go up before God. We speak words of prayer, of repentance.
4: During the day, the book of Jonah is read in the synagogue.
3: Jonah is a symbol of repentance. Jonah symbolizes oftentimes our own actions, you know, doubting God, disobeying God, going the opposite way of what God has called us to do when He's called us to call others to repentance and to build His kingdom.
4: On Yom Kippur, Jews also recite a special prayer called the Vidui.
5: The Vidui is the central prayer of confession and for forgiveness of the Jewish people on Yom Kippur. And it's a prayer that they pray not only on behalf of themselves, but on behalf of all the Jewish people around the world.
4: The Vidui contains a loud section said corporately and a quiet section prayed by the individual.
5: One thing that we learn from the Jewish people, something quite important, especially about Yom Kippur, that it's not enough to say you're sorry. You have to confess, say you're sorry, and then at the same time take practical steps to change your behavior.
4: It says in the book of Leviticus, and the Lord spoke to Moses, saying, also the 10th day of the 7th month shall be the Day of Atonement. It shall be a holy convocation for you. You shall afflict your souls and offer an offering made by fire to the Lord. And you shall do no work on that same day, for it is the Day of Atonement, to make atonement for you before the Lord your God.
3: Well, the Bible speaks about Yom Kippur in terms of it being a great day of judgment, of us standing before God. So it's considered like the day of judgment. The gates of judgment are opened and Hashem is judging our souls in terms of our right actions and our wrong actions. We ask Hashem for forgiveness and He gives us His forgiveness. We seek His face and He is there. His mercy is every day and it's true, particularly on that day.
4: Chris Mitchell, CBN News, Jerusalem.
0: That's all for this edition of Jerusalem Dateline. 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
0: Also, pray for the protection of Israel and for the peace of Jerusalem. And remember, the God who watches over Israel and you and me neither slumbers nor sleeps. I'm Julie Stahl. For all of us here at the Jerusalem Bureau, we'll see you on Tuesday on Jerusalem Dateline.
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6: Well, welcome to the 700 Club. Iran is threatening to use new weapons and hit new targets if the United States launches more attacks. So far, President Trump has still not decided if he will strike again.
7: Well, the conflict with Iran is one of the key issues at the United Nations General Assembly this week. President Trump is speaking today. Julie Stahl has the story from Jerusalem.
8: Ahead of his speech at the UN, President Trump met with New York City Mayor Zoran Mamdani. Trump says he always gets bad press, despite the progress he's making, including in the Iran war.
9: I've done a lot of great things. I've settled 8 wars. We have the best economic numbers for the country in the history of our country. I never get anything positive. It's always negative, even having to do with the war. We've done so well. We have look, they're not going to have a nuclear weapon. Let me just put it that way. And they're not doing well.
8: The Iranian president is due to address the assembly on Wednesday, and Israeli Prime Minister Benjamin Netanyahu will give his speech on Thursday, cutting his trip short and heading back to Israel right away without meeting with President Trump. Here in the Middle East, the Islamic Revolutionary Guard Corps spokesman says the regional war will certainly expand as they change the geography of the war and the weapons and military equipment they use if they face new attacks.
10: The war is continuing, and the Islamic Revolutionary Guard Corps has prepared itself for a long-term war.
8: And tensions between Iranian proxy group the Houthis and Saudi Arabia are escalating as President Trump canceled a planned U.S. attack against the Houthis. Trump says the Houthis don't want to fight the U.S. The U.S. military has so far limited its help to the Saudis to providing intelligence and targeting data for their operations against the Houthis. And some positive news, as international oil prices continued falling today, market concerns over Middle East tensions continue to ease. Julie Stahl, CBN News, Jerusalem.
6: Well, please continue to pray for our leaders and pray for the president, pray for Congress, pray for those who are in the State Department. Even if you don't agree with their policies, as Christians, we have to pray for those in leadership. In my view, this is a singular moment that we get an opportunity to take out a terror regime, the largest sponsor of terrorism in the entire region, in the entire world. And they've been exporting that for decades. And in my view, it's high time for that to stop and that theocracy to no longer be in charge of a major nation. Well, in other news, passengers are back in the air after equipment outages shut down airlines yesterday. John Jessup has that story and more from our CBN News Bureau in Washington. John?
11: That is right, Gordon. The shutdown caused hundreds of flight cancellations across the Northeast, with more delayed around the country, holding up passengers and forcing many to change travel plans. The cause? The primary communications line at the Federal Aviation Administration facility in Philadelphia failed. The backup fiber optic line was inadvertently severed by railroad construction workers. The failures left controllers without radar or communications for hours, with some flights getting back in the air later in the evening. Well, the U.S. has now proposed a new artificial intelligence hotline with China. The goal is to prevent any AI events that could affect national security. Treasury Secretary Scott Bessent said the idea came up in discussions over the weekend ahead of this week's talks at the White House between President Trump and Chinese leader Xi Jinping. Bessent says the United States wants to have a shared vision with China about potential threats. The plan comes as the U.S. and China are competing for supremacy in artificial intelligence, and President Trump has made clear that he wants the United States to come out ahead. Well, we'll be back with more of the 700 Club right after this.
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6: Well, when Jane's husband left her, she didn't see it coming. For 2 years, she struggled to support herself and her children. Then her friend asked her a simple question. Before long, Jane was on her way to financial freedom.
12: School counselor Jane Suki has been blessed throughout her decades of service in education. However, in 1990, Jane faced one of the hardest seasons of her life.
13: My husband told me, "I'm leaving you. You could have hit me with a brick wall and I wouldn't have felt any different." I did not see that coming.
12: After the divorce, she was left raising two children on her own, struggling financially and emotionally.
13: There were some worries that I would be able to provide for them like I knew that I would want to. And I stayed on my knees all night praying to him. And I just kept telling him, "God, I trust you. I trust you that I'm going to make it."
12: After 2 years of barely getting by, a friend from church asked her a simple question.
13: She asked me if I tithe. And I looked at her and I said, "Tithe? Don't you see me struggling? How can I possibly give anything with me struggling?" And she looked at me with this grin on her face and said, "Girl, you can't outgive God."
12: For days, Jane searched the scriptures and prayed. Finally, she made a decision.
13: I said, "Okay, God, here's my 10%. Now, you know it's cutting in on the groceries, and you know it might be cutting in on some of my bills that I got, but okay, here's my 10%. And then I started noticing I didn't miss it.
12: In the months and years that followed, Jane watched her income grow as God provided through promotions, expanded responsibilities, and unexpected opportunities.
13: Looking back, I could see how God took care of me. I got put in charge of not only the counseling part, but I also got put into the computer program that we were using. I became so efficient in it that they put me in charge of it up the whole district.
12: After her decision to tithe, Jane's salary rose by $7,000 3 years in a row.
13: I was amazed. I was flabbergasted. But from that point on, it's been 10% or more.
12: In 1997, Jane met Michael, who at the time did not tithe in his own life. When he saw her consistently giving, it impacted him.
14: Her faith was influential for me. I saw her doing it and couldn't come up with a good enough reason to not do it myself. I had been blessed with a new job and a relationship with Jane, so I started in.
12: When they married later that year, Michael joined Jane in making tithing a priority. For the next 30 years, they continued trusting God with their finances and even became CBN partners. Today, Jane's income is more than 850% higher than when she first began tithing, a testimony of God's faithfulness and their obedience.
13: I realized throughout this process that God owned everything, that He was giving me 100% just to get see if I would give back His 10%. And He has blessed me coming and going.
14: Since that time, I have become a joyful giver. I tithe a tenth of my income to my local church, but I also give to worthwhile ministries like CBN. I think that tithing is its own blessing. I would say to someone who is anxious about giving up some of their income to tithe, I would say, don't be anxious about it. You cannot outgive God.
13: Give God a chance. Just try Him. It might not be exactly how you think it's going to be. Tell Him what you need and then watch Him go to work.
6: Hear the words of Jesus from Matthew chapter 6. Don't worry about having enough food or drink or clothing. Your Heavenly Father already knows all your needs, and He will give you all you need from day to day. If, this is conditional, if you live for Him and make the kingdom of God your primary concern. So here's Jane. She has no idea how she's going to have enough for her children. She's going to have a roof over her head, all of these things. She's pouring her heart out to the Lord in prayer. And a friend comes along and just asks a very simple question. Are you tithing? If you are, you can see what happened with Jane, that when she was doing it faithfully, that's when the increase occurred. She put the kingdom of God first. She said, I'm going to do life your way. I've tried it my way. It doesn't work well, but I'm going to do it your way. When you do it God's way, that's when the blessings happen. Well, a heart attack, cancer, liver transplant. Rusty's lived through them all. His wife, Sandra, has been right by his side. Together, the couple have also endured financial hardship, yet they've never wavered in tithing. Today, their combined income has doubled, and they're now living debt-free.
12: Rusty and Sandra Bell will be quick to tell you, never limit God. When they married in 1995, they committed to tithe on their income. However, Rusty's work as a self-employed contractor didn't provide a steady paycheck.
15: I didn't like not knowing when his pay would come in. I didn't want bills to get behind. So that was a struggle I had. I needed to know if an emergency came up, okay, what will we do? Where will that come from?
12: Still, they trusted God with their finances, even when money was tight and their tithe wouldn't be much.
16: It was Saturday night, and I said, you want to give to church tomorrow, and we hold off till I get paid this week. She goes, let's go ahead.
15: I had learned God had been providing for us, so why would I hold back from the one that's been giving to us all along?
12: The very next day, Rusty was hired for a large remodel.
16: Pastor Dennis just called and gave me 86 windows to replace the whole church, $30,000 or $40,000 job. And she's like, praise God. And he's like, God, you are so amazing. You're so faithful.
15: It did boost my faith. It made me feel that God's watching over us. He cares about my family.
12: That moment strengthened them for troubling times ahead. In his early 60s, Rusty suffered a heart attack, battled cancer, and eventually got a liver transplant. He wasn't able to work for years, and their debts piled up.
16: I was just trying to live and get better. And I must say, Sandra did not put any pressure on me or worry me. She kept saying, God's going to provide.
12: Sandra's salary from her insurance job, along with Rusty's small disability pay, kept the household running. However, medical bills climbed into the millions, so they took it to God.
15: I knew God had us. I knew He was going to take care of us. How would He do that? I don't know. But I knew He would.
12: And that's exactly what he did. Sandra found programs to pay out-of-pocket expenses and expensive treatments. Plus, an insurance policy she had purchased years earlier paid for the transplant surgery. Through it all, the Bells tithed faithfully and never missed a bill.
15: I just knew that was God working for us. What we were facing, easily a couple million dollars in health expenses coming down the road, God just is sitting back going, I keep telling you I can handle this. Just let it go.
12: Rusty and Sandra say their trust in God has given them the freedom to live generously, partnering with ministries like the 700 Club.
16: This is an organization that's worldwide, is taking care of orphans, taking care of Army families. They're basically the first one on disaster relief. They're not only meeting the people's needs, but they're sharing the love of Christ while they're doing it.
15: When you see a child in need, and I know that they're getting something because I was able to give and help that happen, it just makes me feel fulfilled.
12: Today, Rusty is healthy and his business is booming. He's tackling bigger and better projects. The Bells' combined income has more than doubled, and they are completely debt-free. The couple implore everyone to never limit what God can do.
16: I would like to encourage someone to just give. You cannot outgive God. He's so faithful. If you're sitting at home and you're saying, man, I don't think I can do this, I'm not sure, step out, trust God, and just watch Him work in your life.
6: Trust him with all of your heart. When you put him first, these wonderful things happen. Here's the promise from Malachi. It's from chapter 3. Bring all the tithes into the storehouse, that there may be food in my house, and prove me now in this, says the Lord of hosts. It's the only time we get to prove God, test God, is with our tithes and offerings. And here's the promise. Prove me now, if I will not open for you the windows of heaven and pour out a blessing, that there will not be room enough to receive it. And normally you leave off the next part. I will rebuke the devourer for your sakes, so he will not destroy the fruit of your ground, nor shall the vine fail to bear fruit for you in the field. That's another promise. And for Rusty and Sandra, that became a very real promise as medical event, medical bill after medical bill started piling up, and they were looking at millions. And God said, no, I've got that. I can rebuke the devourer for your sake. If you're looking to walk through life with confidence, let me encourage you, start tithing. That's when you know you have the confidence to go forward, that God has your future. He's going to open up blessings for you, and he's going to keep the devourer away. He's going to rebuke him for you. That's a wonderful promise. That's a promise you can rest easy at night. Now, I've got some great news. A partner from Missouri who loves giving to CBN, she's been giving for decades. She wants to challenge others to give, and she will match your giving dollar for dollar, $40,000. Let's pray. Lord, we ask for blessing. We ask for blessing for the partner who made it possible, and we ask a blessing for all who are watching right now. May the windows of heaven open over their lives. May they have peace and security, knowing that anything that tries to take from them, you will rebuke and you will cast it out. You will put a hedge of protection around them. Be with them now. We ask it all in Jesus' name. Amen and amen. 40,000 is the challenge amount. What are we asking you to do? Well, we're asking you to join the 700 Club. How much is that to be a member? Well, it's $20 a month. Some of you can give more. We've got $40 a month as 700 Club Gold. 1,000 Club has become very popular. 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So if you give $10, it's like giving $20. 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Terry?
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7: If we could see what's going on in the spirit realm, I think we would be astonished. We want you to be equipped to live right here in the here and now with victory, with authority. The unseen realm is yours when you join the 700 Club at any level. So let us hear from you right now. Gordon?
6: Well, Edward lost his job. With nowhere to go, he turned to God, said, let's make a deal. Here's what happened next.
12: Edward Cambiani has a growing clothing line called Fear LS. It's dedicated to empowering individuals to live boldly, reminding them who they are to God.
18: You are forgiven, chosen, and redeemed in Christ. That is your identity. Ignore anything else the world says, because that is your identity in life.
12: He says the company's success is the impact on people's lives.
18: It's not about how much we sell. It's actually more about conversation. We've found just amazing Bible verses that speak to the person when they're kind of going down.
12: Edward's the first to admit he used to chase material wealth. He knew he was supposed to tithe to his church, but he never did. Then in 2015, after losing his job, Edward decided to reach out to God.
18: I said, "Hey God, let's make a deal. You want my 10%? I'll give you my 10%, but you gotta give me a job."
12: A short time later, he was hired at a lending firm. Edward honored his vow to tithe, and a year after that, he was promoted and given a 30% raise. Still, God wasn't his main focus.
18: My relationship with God was, I'll call you when I need you. Thank you for the deal. Let's meet up again soon.
12: Then one day, while he was working out, God got his attention.
18: I'm wearing a tank top at this time that says Lone Wolf, because that's how I felt. I'm a lone wolf, I don't need anybody. And I saw the cross covering the bottom part of the end and spelling love. Time stops, it was so peaceful. But I think God showed his true love by spelling it out pretty much.
12: Feeling God's love, Edward started attending church regularly and feeding the hungry. He made giving to his church and others a priority, even when he lost his job in 2022.
18: My view of money no longer became of chasing it, because when you really feel God's love and presence, that's all you need. You want to pass that love to others. And I say, how much is it worth to save someone who needs help?
12: A few months after losing his job, God gave him another one, this time making double the salary he had when he first started tithing. That's when God also gave him the idea for his clothing line.
18: The apparel wakes people up and say, you are not what the world says, you are what I say, and you are my child.
12: Edward has a heart for helping people. He encourages everyone to give and see how lives will be blessed.
18: When you start looking at tithing, not about money, you see it as a seed. God said, I've trusted you with very little, now I'm going to give you more and see what else you do.
6: Here's the principle from the Bible. It's from 2 Corinthians. He who sows sparingly will also reap sparingly, and he who sows bountifully will also reap bountifully. So let each one give as he purposes in his heart, not grudgingly or of necessity, for God loves a cheerful giver. When you give cheerfully and generously, that's when God rewards it. We've got a wonderful $40,000 challenge in front of us. We've got 35 minutes on that clock. Go to the phone and call us and say, yes, I want to be a part. I want to preach the gospel around the world. I want to help people around the world. You do it all when you join the 700 Club. So call us, 1-800-700-7000. Let's go to Ashley at the phones. Ashley?
19: Thanks, Gordon. Hey, everyone. The phones are buzzing over here. 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
19: I think it's very wise for all Christians to know what the Word of God has to say about angels and demons and spiritual warfare, because we want you to walk in confidence knowing that there's nothing to fear when it comes to these topics, because we have the victory through Christ. 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
7: Well, I think it's exciting to know that when you join the 700 Club, you're literally helping people all around the world. Like a premature baby born in China. Without surgery, his doctors gave him only 72 hours to live. Here's how you helped to save his life. The Gaos dreamed of having a family. Then finally, after 5 years of trying, they found out that they were expecting. Mr. Gao built a crib and Mrs. Gao started making a quilt.
1: I chose red fabric with the character Fu, which means blessing. I wanted our baby to be blessed and hoped he would grow up healthy and strong.
7: Yet Yi Cheng was born prematurely and was much smaller and weaker than the Gaos expected.
21: I held him for less than an hour before the doctor put him in the incubator.
7: Yi Cheng had major issues with his esophagus.
21: His gastric tube and trachea had grown together, and if he tried to eat or drink, it would get into his lungs and cause infection. That could stop his breathing, and then he'd suffocate.
1: His skin was blue gray. I was crying and he was crying. I said, "Baby, don't be afraid. Hold on, mommy is right here with you." But I was terrified that Yi Cheng would die.
7: He was given 72 hours to live, with the only solution being surgery. One right away and one a year later. The Gaos are poor and didn't even have 10% of the cost for the first surgery.
21: Every time I thought of Yi Cheng in ICU, covered with tubes and facing death all alone, my heart felt like it was being torn apart. My wife and I were filled with despair. I was afraid I'd never see Yi Cheng smile again.
7: With just 24 hours left before the surgery deadline, a doctor asked why they hadn't moved forward with plans for surgery. When the Gaos confessed that they couldn't afford it, the hospital introduced them to Operation Blessing. We paid for the immediate surgery and provided the second a year later.
21: He can eat and drink normally now. He can walk without help. Sometimes he even runs.
1: All of this wouldn't have been possible without Operation Blessing. They were by my side at hospital and came to our home afterwards. They prayed for us and told us no matter what we face, we can pray to God for help. Now I listen to hymns and play them for my baby.
21: Operation Blessing helped us experience the greatest love in the world. Our fear and anxiety are gone. Watching Yi Cheng in his little crib now and seeing him smile warms my heart. It's a dream come true.
7: Chow is going to live a long and healthy life, and that's because of your kindness and generosity. 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But let's keep going. Let's keep moving forward. Let's help more families, more children. Let's let the name of Jesus become famous around the world. Gordon?
6: Well, every night, Jesse's family knelt together, cried out to Jesus for clean water. Well, then one day, Jesse says a miracle happened, not just for her family, but for her entire village.
12: 13-year-old Jesse and her family's only source of clean water came from a water tanker. It was scheduled to arrive twice a week. However, it didn't always come, and when it did, it never had enough water for everyone.
2: We would rush to gather the empty cans before the tanker arrived, afraid that if we missed it, we would have no clean water for the day. Many mornings, my mom couldn't cook breakfast because there was no water at home. My brother and I sometimes went to school hungry.
12: Jesse and her brother also missed school when they had to walk hours to get water from a canal or open well.
2: The water looked muddy and smelled bad, but we had no other option. We filtered and boiled it before drinking, but we were always afraid it would still make us sick.
3: After drinking that water, my children often had stomach pain, fever, and weakness. It was painful for me as a mother to see them suffer.
22: Every evening, our whole family knelt together and prayed to Jesus for clean water. I always reminded my children that God listens to the cries of His children.
12: Then Operation Blessing arrived to build them a reverse osmosis water plant. It would give all 94 families in their village safe and reliable water that they could easily access.
2: It felt like a miracle for the entire village. My mom had tears in her eyes when she heard the news.
3: We truly believed our prayers were being answered. Seeing the water plant being built brought so much hope to our village.
2: Now, clean water is available near our home, and everything has become much easier. We no longer wake up in fear of missing the water tanker. We are feeling happy and healthier every day. We can go to school regularly and enjoy our mornings like other children. This blessing has truly changed our lives. Thank you.
6: You've changed their lives. You answered their prayers. You fulfilled what Paul talks about in 2 Corinthians. We talked about tithing and how God opens up windows of in heaven, pours out blessing. He wants to provide all your need. And so here's what happens. You will be enriched in every way so that you can always be generous. Now, and when we take your gifts to those who need them, they will thank God. They will joyfully express their thanks to God. As a result of your ministry, they will give glory to God for your generosity to them, and to all believers will prove that you are obedient to the good news of Jesus Christ. I learned long ago the purpose of money is to help other people. And when you employ it that way and you're generous in that way and you want to be a blessing to people, that is a ministry in and of itself, is to give blessings financially so that people can have clean water, they can have free surgery, they can hear the good news of Jesus Christ. when we all join together and joyously give, then absolutely we're fulfilling the good news. We're fulfilling the gospel. If you want to be a part of it, call us. 1-800-700-7000. Just say, I want to join the 700 Club. We're in the middle of a $40,000 challenge. 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Ashley, over to you.
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19: This is what the Word of God has to say about spiritual warfare. It's from Ephesians 6:12. For our struggle is not against flesh and blood, but against the rulers, against the authorities, against the powers of this dark world, and against the spiritual forces of evil in the heavenly realms. 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And you learn all about this in this new teaching called The Unseen Realm: Angels, Demons, and Spiritual Warfare. 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
6: Well, Neil and Allison are generous givers. They love helping people all around the world, and they do it from their own home.
12: If you ask Neil and Allison Anderson, they will say obedience is the key to walking with God. When they became Christians in 1994, they embraced every aspect of what the Bible taught.
4: Once we started diving into the Bible and reading certain things, we realized that there are certain benefits of doing these things. Whatever the Lord had placed on our heart to do at the time, that's what we did. We kind of like follow instructions.
12: The couple found a church, got baptized, and started tithing. They learned to live on the remaining 90% of their income, trusting God would meet their needs.
5: He's asking us to give the first, to prove obedience to Him, to trust Him. I just had to reevaluate what we were doing with our money and adjust. Was it easy? No, until we got a hang of it. And then it became second nature.
9: Welcome to the 700 Club.
12: In 2006, Allison came across the 700 Club. The stories about helping orphans, giving people clean water, and rebuilding lives inspired her.
5: They were doing the work that I couldn't do. They were helping thousands of people around the world. And for a few dollars, I can do that. I'm on board.
12: She told Neil about CBN, and they decided to join. One thing that Neil found compelling was Pat Robertson's thought process when making life-changing decisions.
4: He was obedient to God. God told him to do certain things, and he just packed up and moved. And when he looked into his story, I'm going like, wow, that's amazing.
12: That challenged them to trust and obey God, no matter their circumstances, including when Neil's hours as a machinist were cut and his income was halved. From late 2008 through 2009, they tightened their budget, yet never decreased their giving to their church or CBN. The results even surprised them.
5: We never missed a bill. We were never late. It had to be God. Going through that experience of natural resources being cut back, once you know who your source is and who your provider is, you have no choice but to want to get to know him more.
4: I know personally God is my provider. Never one time did we ever say, God, no, we gotta back out. Our long-term investment is investing in giving back to God what he said to do.
12: Today, although retired, the Andersons continue to plant seeds of love, hope, and healing through their gifts to CBN.
5: It was just so many things, the cleft palates, then they would be digging wells and water for people who didn't have clean water or provided a little stove that they could cook rice and sell in the market. But being able to give to the 700 Club and be able to literally see what is being done with the money, it's amazing that I can do that. We can do that, you know, by just giving a little.
4: Stop getting a coffee every single morning. Take that same money and put it into God's hand and watch and see what God does. Test him and see what he does. Give to CBN. They are doing the work of the Lord.
6: What an incredible story and what an incredible encouragement. Join with us. We've got a $40,000 challenge and some partners want to add to that. 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Pray. 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We ask for what you've already promised to do. 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Lord, encourage us. 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Let us preach the gospel to every nation, every tribe, every tongue. Let us finish the commission that you have given to us. We ask it all in Jesus' name. 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If we get the red number up, we're almost halfway there. 34,000 to go with just 15 minutes on the clock. Call us now, 1-800-700-7000. Terry?
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8: I am so happy to see my son back in school. 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He has given his life to Jesus. He now prays, reads the Bible, and loves God.
7: Rebecca was also welcomed into a ministry program there, a place where women who have been terrorized receive counseling, vocational training, and attend Bible classes.
8: I am so grateful for the program. I have learned about self-control and forgiveness. I can now sow and earn a living. I feel like I have a new life.
7: And as Miracle thrives in school surrounded by laughter and friends, he said he no longer feels afraid or alone.
0: I love my teachers. I enjoy playing football during my free time. I feel safe here, and I love the food. I also enjoy worship and praise at church.
8: May God bless Orphan's Promise. Thank you for changing our lives.
7: Rebecca said she hoped they had or felt like she had a changed life. She does have a changed life, and so does Miracle, and so do thousands of other children around the world that you are touching through the work of Orphan's Promise. We say thank you. You know, that's God's heart. Listen, right now we're in a very big challenge, so I want to ask you to do something. When you call and join the 700 Club, would you do it using Pledge Express? That's electronic monthly giving. It means the bank does all the work. You don't have to remember it or have anything on hand to do it. It's all done for you. You can stop it whenever you want, but it helps us save some administrative costs so that even more of your gift can go right into the lives of people like Rebecca and Miracle. Also, right now we're in this challenge, so everything you give is going to be matched dollar for dollar. This is a great day. It's a great time to join the 700 Club. Gordon?
6: All right. It's happening. Essex Junction, Vermont. 1,000 Club member going to 2,700. And then from Perry, Georgia, founder saying, you can count on me, 7,200. 21,000 left on the challenge. 11 minutes on the clock. Call us now and say, yes, I want to be a part. 1-800-700-7000. Well, Ra Nguyen had lots of questions about the world, and no one had any answers. Well, then one day he saw an episode of CBN's Superbook, and all his questions were answered.
10: 10-year-old Ra Nguyen has always been curious. For example, when he looked at the sky, he wondered who created it or who made people and animals.
11: I have always wondered who created the world. I tried to ask the elders, but they said they did not know. So, I thought maybe the world created itself.
10: Ra Nguyen told us he asked his grandparents, who he lives with, but they couldn't help him either.
11: They said they did not know who made the earth or people. It did not make sense that the world could make itself.
10: Then he was invited to an after-school program supported by Orphan's Promise. There, he received help with schoolwork and learned about the Bible by watching CBN's Superbook.
11: I watched the first episode where I learned that God created the world. He made animals and people too. It felt so good inside, like when someone gives me a hug.
10: After watching that single episode, Ra Nguyen prayed to become a Christian. It wasn't long before he invited a friend to join the after-school program. When he watched the Superbook episode, he prayed to become a Christian too.
11: I'm so happy my close friends became Christians. Now they will receive love and forgiveness from Jesus, just like I did.
10: Ra Nguyen also loves sharing Superbook Bible stories with his grandparents.
11: I am praying they will believe in Jesus just like me, and then we will all go to heaven. Thank you so much to the people who gave us Superbook.
6: Let that story from Cambodia encourage you that when children hear the stories of the Bible, and in Superbook, we're now in over 70 languages. We want to cover the earth with the knowledge of God as the waters cover the sea. We want every child on the planet today to know the stories of the Bible. We want to give this away. We want to provide it free in all of those languages. Now, it costs money to do it, but you know the eternal reward is absolutely incredible. So here's a child in Cambodia wondering, is there something up there? Is there purpose to this? Is there any meaning to life? And the stories of the Bible delivered in his language gave him the answers he was looking for. if you're a member of the 700 Club, that salvation is to your account. You're responsible for that because of your faithful giving over the years, over the decades. It's been a long time coming for Superbook. It's the brand new version. I call it brand new, but it's 20 years in the making. And we're just now on the precipice of seeing it in so many different languages, so many different outlets, so many ways for children to access these wonderful stories. 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We've got 20,000 left on a $60,000 challenge. We're going to take the red number down from Phoenix, Arizona, 2,500 Club. That takes us down to 17,000. There's 7 minutes to go. 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Let's go over to Ashley.
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19: 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As soon as you sign up, we're going to send this out to you again so you can walk in confidence, not fear, knowing that you have victory when it comes to spiritual warfare. So get access to this teaching and have the assurance that your gift is helping people in real, tangible ways around the world and giving them the message of the gospel, the good news of Jesus Christ. That is our hearts. We want to complete the Great Commission. So will you help us do that? Now is the time to do that. We're in the middle of a challenge, which means your gift is matched. It is doubled dollar for dollar up to $60,000. We got $9,000 left, 5 minutes left in the challenge. We want to go over the top so that we can continue to spread the message of Jesus to the ends of the earth and to help people in real tangible ways to be the hands and feet of Jesus. So will you help us do that today? Give us a call right now, 1-800-700-7000. Terry, over to you.
7: A miracle in our lives. That's what Zulema called the open heart surgery that saved the life of her only child. And she wants to thank each one of you who made that possible.
10: When 4-year-old Jasmine was only a few weeks old, her mother noticed something terrifying. Every time her baby cried, she turned purple. Doctors soon discovered the reason, a serious heart defect.
14: The diagnosis was frightening. You could see her skin was purple. Then they examined her and told me she needed an operation to repair it.
10: Now at 4 years old, Jasmine is facing the fight of her life. And her mother, Zulema, who is a single parent, doesn't have the money to pay for open heart surgery.
14: The doctor said without an operation, her heart would grow very large. He said little by little, her heart will start to fail. And if she got sick, he said the infection could attack her heart and she might not make it. She is my only child, and I don't want to lose her.
10: Then, thanks to you, Operation Blessing paid for Jasmine to receive the open-heart surgery she needed.
14: I spoke to the surgeon. He repaired a large hole in her heart and a damaged valve. Thank God everything turned out well. I'm very happy.
10: Now, Jasmine has grown stronger and is in excellent health.
14: The best gift I could

0: Club member increasing 2,500 from Waterford, Michigan. 2,500 Club member saying, I want to go to 3,000 now.
1: Great.
0: We're going over the top on a $60,000 challenge. Call us now and be a part. Well, the winds were roaring. The roof was shaking. Everything inside gets soaked. For years, Hawana's children lived in fear of their house collapsing around them, but not anymore. Now they have a new house with a sturdy roof, all thanks to you.
2: Hawana is a single mother raising three young children in Iquitos, Peru. 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
2: Then, thanks to you, Operation Blessing built Hawana and the kids a new house with a bathroom, kitchen, and furniture.
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3: Now I can work smarter and provide for my children.
4: And we are no longer afraid when it rains. Thank you for helping us to have a safe house.
5: I am very grateful to God and to everyone who helped us. Thank you very much.
0: 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Founder from Bedford, Kentucky, 6,000. Kalamazoo, Michigan. I'm wrong to say that word, Kalamazoo. $3,000. And then from Katy, Texas, a chairman circle, $12,000. Goodness gracious, it's been glorious. $60,000 challenge. You gave 102. Yes. Here's a word from Proverbs. If you help the poor, you are lending to the Lord, and he will repay you. God bless you. We'll see you again tomorrow.
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0: On this Tuesday, September 22nd, I'm Ephraim Graham. We're going to begin this half hour in the Middle East, where Iran is threatening to use new weapons and to hit new targets if the United States launches new attacks. President Trump says he has not decided if he will strike Iran again. The conflict with Iran is one of the key issues at the United Nations General Assembly this week, with the president speaking today. Julie Stahl has more now on our top story, reporting from Jerusalem.
1: Ahead of his speech at the UN, President Trump met with New York City Mayor Zoran Mamdani. Trump says he always gets bad press, despite the progress he's making, including in the Iran war.
2: I've done a lot of great things. I've settled 8 wars. We have the best economic numbers for the country in the history of our country. I never get anything positive. It's always negative, even having to do with the war. We've done so well. We have told, look, they're not going to have a nuclear weapon. Let me just put it that way. And they're not doing well.
1: The Iranian president is due to address the assembly on Wednesday, and Israeli Prime Minister Benjamin Netanyahu will give his speech on Thursday, cutting his trip short and heading back to Israel right away without meeting with President Trump. Here in the Middle East, the Islamic Revolutionary Guard Corps spokesman says the regional war will certainly expand as they change the geography of the war and the weapons and military equipment they use if they face new attacks.
3: The war is continuing, and the Islamic Revolutionary Guard Corps has prepared itself for a long-term war.
1: And tensions between Iranian proxy group the Houthis and Saudi Arabia are escalating as President Trump canceled a planned U.S. attack against the Houthis. Trump says the Houthis don't want to fight the U.S. The U.S. military has so far limited its help to the Saudis to providing intelligence and targeting data for their operations against the Houthis. And some positive news, as international oil prices continued falling today, market concerns over Middle East tensions continue to ease.
0: And Julie's joining us now with more. So, Julie, you mentioned in your story the increased tension with Iranian proxy group, the Houthis, and Saudi Arabia. Could this be escalated tension give Iran leverage in the regional war?
4: It sounds like from what Iran is saying, it doesn't intend to stop fighting. And we're hearing all sorts of reports of them rebuilding and rearming. So the conflict between the Houthis and Saudi Arabia could be a trigger for a wider conflict, but many things could be. And it probably wouldn't take that to trigger something. You know, Iran isn't going to go back. They're not going to back down. They're even saying the U.S. needs to admit that it lost. So now there's also a new report out today that Iranian children under the age of 15 will soon be offered the possibility to join the Islamic Republic's Janfada self-sacrifice campaign, like give your life for the country. Apparently, children as young as 15 have already been training. We're talking about boys. Girls have to wait till they're 18 to enlist. But the recruitment under the age of 15 is against international humanitarian law. What they're going to train them in, all those who sign up will be trained in ensuring local security, general war preparations, observation, surveillance, intelligence maneuvers, and as well as guiding drones and using shoulder-fired weapons. So that doesn't sound very good.
0: Well, you saw Yom Kippur celebrated there in Israel. How was the observance with the ongoing tensions in the Middle East?
4: So Israel was really, it was very quiet, at least in Jerusalem on Yom Kippur, as it usually is. I think many, many people were really crying out to God. Many went to the synagogues. Of course, on these days, the kids also take advantage of the fact that there's absolutely no traffic, and they ride their bikes in the streets and roller skates and scooters. But I think the important thing is that the security was very, very heightened before the holiday, especially in Judea and Samaria, the West Bank. And sadly, a day before Yom Kippur, there was a deadly terror attack. Residents came to a natural spring in the Shamron, in the northern West Bank, ahead of Yom Kippur. They do an immersion, like a cleansing of themselves in the water. And sadly, Netan el-Shukran, a father of 6, he just completed the ritual immersion with his oldest son, and a terrorist arrived armed with an M16 and opened fire on them in their car. The son survived unharmed, But at the and at the funeral, he thanked his father for saving his life by warning him to run from the terrorists who had started shooting at him. The governor of the of that area, he said, you know, they need to get rid of all the illegal arms in the area, Israel does, and disarm the Palestinian Authority, capture the terrorist isn't enough. You need to get rid of all the weapons that are there.
0: What can we expect today on Jerusalem Dateline?
4: Well, we have an interview and discussion more about this terror attack, the background behind it, and the world's non-reaction silence over the murder of an Israeli just before Yom Kippur. We have CBN's David Brody. He goes one-on-one with conservative broadcaster Ben Shapiro about anti-Semitism and America's political climate, and also a shocking candid report from Christians living inside Gaza. They're living like second-class citizens, and even worse. And also Paul Petit, he takes us on a tour of Jerusalem's open-air marketplace known as the Shuk.
0: All right. Thanks a lot, Julie. Our CBN Middle East correspondent, we appreciate your time today. I want to remind you at home, you can get the latest from Jerusalem Dateline on the CBN News app. It's also available to you on YouTube. Depressed, without direction, and lonely. A new report shows most men under 30 feel like failures, but a key answer could bring breakthrough. We're going to have that for you when we come back, and it's something really simple. You're watching CBN News Watch. Stay with us.
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14: Washington's words are powerful because they express an idea of a world that's different from the one everybody grew up in.
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0: Welcome back to CBN News Watch. A disturbing new report paints a grim picture of many American men. The Institute for Family Studies says they are depressed, lonely, and don't have direction in their lives. CBN medical reporter Lori Johnson takes a closer look at the problem and some solutions being offered by several faith leaders, including the need for friendship.
17: The report's name says it all: America's demoralized men. The conclusion? Most men under age 30 feel like failures, report chronic loneliness, and often fill that void with pornography, gaming and gambling.
11: I think the reality is the more time we spend behind screens, the less time we're engaging face-to-face with people. And so there really is, I think, kind of a cost to all of that screen time.
17: Notably, the report shows religious men often fare better than their secular counterparts.
11: We define religious as attending services more than once a month. And so, you know, it's maybe not the strictest definition, but it was still enough to see a really wide gap in outcomes between those who are going to services and those who were going less than once a year, which is how we define secular.
17: For example, the study finds 24% of secular men report feeling very happy compared to 40% of religious men. In the area of friendship, 48% have fewer than three close friends compared to 32%, and 29% of secular men report feeling lonely compared to 19% of religious men.
11: It really speaks to how religious observance isn't just, of course, spiritually beneficial, but it's also really socially beneficial.
17: Still, this report shows religious men can struggle to connect. In his book, Made for People, Christian author Justin Whitmell Early points to how God's plan requires living in community.
18: We should understand friendship not as a luxury, but as a necessity to living the good life physically and spiritually.
17: He recommends trying to get together with the same friends once a week.
18: This might be going to the small group. This might be adding an accountability group. Or it might just be a conversation on your back porch with a couple friends, as long as you have it regularly.
17: The goal is true communication, going beyond general topics like sports or politics.
18: There's a difference between looking out into the world side by side, and that's meaningful, and turning to each other and saying, now let's talk about each other.
17: Some men combine faith and friendship by exercising together.
19: It's like a locker room. We're standing up, hey, we're talking, and you're going to say that today, hey, got 90 seconds, give me a God story, go. Hey, we're going to pray for each other right now, right? To really get this idea that this is something more, I guess, manly, if you will, because a lot of guys just don't pray together, right?
17: It's not only a great way to connect, but also support those in need of a friend.
20: Some of the sailors that I work that are having internal struggles, you know, I bring them out here. And so I say, hey, let's face that challenge together, man. Let's go.
17: Some call it garage gym church.
21: It's not to take the place of regular church. But let's be honest, there's a whole world out there that's never going to get to what we call regular church. And for them, this may very well be it.
17: While women are more likely than men to reach out for emotional support, 16% of Americans of both genders and all ages report higher levels of loneliness, which doctors say can harm mental and physical health. For example, it can raise the risk of heart disease, stroke, and dementia, and also lead to depression, anxiety, and fatigue. A big part of the problem can be traced to social media, which turns out to be vastly different from being together in person.
22: Right, because connection and loneliness aren't the same things. Like, when you're making a connection with a person face-to-face, then you're able to bond with them. So you don't feel lonely, but if you're on social media talking to somebody, there's no bond being made there. So there's where the loneliness comes in, because you're still around people, but you're not making that emotional connection with them like you would if you're face to face.
17: In her book, Friendwise, Becky Harling provides biblical examples.
23: God knew what he was doing when he designed us for friendship. Jesus himself had friends. And if we want to live the abundant life that Jesus promises us, we're going to follow his example and find those close friends and really invest in them.
17: Harling offers lessons on how to be a good friend.
23: Somebody opens up to you with a problem and your go-to is, how can I fix this for them? Because I don't want them to feel sad. But that's not really what people are looking for. They are looking for somebody to listen and understand them. And the book of Proverbs says that there's wisdom in listening.
17: She advises resisting the urge to make the conversation about yourself.
23: I go with some questions prepared. I ask the Holy Spirit to take over my mouth. I mean, sometimes I literally will sit and listen to somebody and put my hand over my mouth so that I'm not tempted to dive in.
17: And try to avoid one-upsmanship.
23: For example, if somebody's sharing with you, a friend, a recent vacation, don't dive in with, well, you should have been there with me on my vacation, you know? Then it becomes a competition.
17: Psychiatrist Daniel Amen created 6 and 12-week programs for churches and other faith-based organizations to help participants overcome anxiety, lack of purpose, and loneliness.
1: 58% of young people report being persistently lonely, which has the same negative health effects of smoking 15 cigarettes a day.
17: It's called Amen Whole 4 because it focuses on 4 pillars of the whole person.
1: We have to stop seeing this as, oh, you have depression, take drugs, or you need therapy. It's we have to get better always physically, emotionally, relationally, and spiritually.
17: Dr. Amen reports 80% of participants at pilot programs, such as this one at the Orange County, California Rescue Mission, report feeling significantly better.
2: And I learned a lot through this program. It does help.
3: Totally changed how I look at life.
4: For a long time, I thought that my spirit, my mind, and my body were all three separate entities. Immediately when I came here, I realized that they're all interconnected.
17: So while prolonged technology use can leave many Americans feeling empty and isolated, making the effort to connect with others, especially in a faith environment, can help turn loneliness to joy. Lori Johnson, CBN News.
0: Sitting down for a one-on-one with actor Jaden Lucas Miller. He's talking about mental health as well. He also is unpacking his career path. Stay with us. You're watching CBN Newswatch.
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0: Welcome back to CBN Newswatch. Jaden Lucas Miller is a rising actor in several shows and films. They include the daytime drama Beyond the Gates and ABC's Reasonable Doubt. The budding star is talking one-on-one about his life and his career. That includes his faith and his voice for mental health.
25: Where does faith fall in your life?
26: I'm still learning more about it. Mm-hmm. Faith is very strong. Mm-hmm. Faith is something that you have to have, no matter what career field you're in. And it's very powerful. It creates a whole world for yourself, and you can create it through faith. So it's a reflection a little bit. So you have to find that mirror of like, do I have faith in this? No, take a look at yourself and realize you can do it. And that's what I believe faith is.
9: There's something you shared, I think, on social media, I don't know if it was today or previously, where if the post says something to the effect, if you have faith and you're not doing the work, you'll still be in church saying, mm-hmm. I receive that, mm-hmm. I receive that. Yeah. What's the message there? What were you saying?
26: Well, we can all go to church. Mm-hmm. We can all sit there in church and listen to the pastor preach, but, you know, are we actually doing what he's saying? Are we using it in the real world? When we leave here out of these doors and, you know, we give our little money to the pastor, you know, what are we doing? You know, are you putting in the work of saying that, oh, I want to buy this house, but are you planning to buy that house? Are you planning to, you know, do whatever it is that you want to do? Mm-hmm. And that's what I consider, if you're not putting in the work, faith means, you know, a little, yeah. nothing a little bit. You ask for this, you pray to God each and every day, like, mm-hmm. I want to book something, and now you're here. And you're doing it. So let's keep doing the work. You know?
9: Indeed. You're majoring in psychology, mm-hmm. and you said you chose that major because mental health was important, is important. Mm-hmm. Where'd that come from?
26: My mother, mm-hmm. again. My mother was definitely someone that helped me express myself through words and by reading and by education. And I believe as men, we don't normally know how to talk it out and really sit down and really think about our feelings before we act on it. Mm-hmm. And psychology helped me with that a lot. And I didn't realize what it was doing to me until other men start pointing it out of, mm-hmm. wow, you're just very calm. Like, where'd you get this from? Mm-hmm. And sometimes I feel like a vessel to the young black men generation coming up that you can talk about it. Mm-hmm. You know, we can sit down and talk about it. We can go do whatever we want, but are you okay?
9: When did the acting bug bite you? What happened?
26: The acting bug. My mother knows when. me, on the other hand, I'm starting to realize when it did, but it's developing. But the real age, I would definitely say, is 14. When I took on a theater role and I believe a commercial, and being on set, mm-hmm. and being around these directors, producers, and learning about how it's a job, and learning about how my role can be an impact on others when I leave here, and watching it on TV is like, oh, it's pretty cool, mm-hmm. you know. And then to keep going and keep auditioning, and the audition process is something else.
9: I can imagine.
26: but yeah, it struck at 14 for me.
9: 14. Mm-hmm. And at 14, did you feel like, okay, I can make a career of this? This can be my life, or?
26: Not really.
9: No.
26: I mean, I've watched some TV, seen Denzel Washington, Morgan Freeman. Mm-hmm. My mother introduced me to a lot of great actors, Oscar-winning actors. But yeah, I didn't know if it was a career or not. It's just something that was on the side. It was something that was fun, something to express myself in. But mind you, I was still playing sports, running track and field and basketball. So my mind wasn't focused on, oh, I have to book. And my mom wasn't a stage mom to where it was like it was a mandatory thing. She was like, you know, just keep auditioning. There was numerous amount of times I wanted to quit just by the nose mm-hmm. from the auditions that I received. Wow. And a lot of them, I still remember to this day of how I felt. I was crying. It's a career now, and I'm living in it, and I'm just glad I'm doing it.
9: Just curious, is there one that you didn't get that still stings?
26: Yeah, there's a couple of them, but I can't point out which one.
9: I really want to know.
26: Yeah, I can.
9: So, over the course of the journey thus far, still early for you, but having some great success, how would you describe the acting journey for yourself? What's it been like?
26: I would say in the beginning, it feels like, and this is kind of still the beginning. We don't know what the future may hold. Life takes its course and all, but you have to kind of dim your light a little bit sometimes. It feels like you're doing it, you're auditioning, but nobody knows how much work is going into it. And how many sacrifices you have to indulge in to just be on set or to receive an audition mm-hmm. or just get an agent call or a casting call. It's a lot of work that goes into it. And I'm glad that we have, you know, the Samuel L. Jacksons, the Spike Lees, the directors that's putting on for us as, you know, it is kind of difficult for us mm-hmm. To showcase that. Yeah. And I believe I'm witnessing it I'm experiencing it, and I'm just glad that it's me, and I'm able to tell this to the younger generation that it's possible. Yeah. Anything is possible.
10: Everything okay? I can't imagine if we lost him.
11: Me either, honey.
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0: 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Come on back and join us again right here tomorrow. Goodbye and God bless.
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0: Welcome to this special edition of Studio 5. We are going one-on-one with actor Jaden Lucas Miller. Here's a quick preview of the compelling conversation.
1: But I hope someone's posting it or streaming it, or you're just going to be seeing us living our best life.
0: It's Beyond the Gates and Divine Alignment for Jaden Lucas Miller.
26: It's that audition process. It was amazing. I booked off the audition itself, no callback or anything. So it was for me. And like I always tell everyone, that what is for you is for you.
0: His mindset matters and moves his career.
9: What's it like to work with Tyler Perry?
26: It's the same thing, kind of like Beyond the Gates a little bit, where it's fast paced. And I feel like I was chosen for the fast paced working because I enjoy working.
0: Hard work paves the road on this long acting journey.
26: You have to kind of dim your light a little bit sometimes. It feels like you're doing it, you're auditioning, but nobody knows how much work is going into it.
0: And he has a mental health message for men.
26: I believe as men, we don't normally know how to talk it out and really sit down and really think about our feelings before we act on it. And psychology helped me with that a lot.
0: And speaking of a lot, his biggest hero and also biggest cheerleader is close to home.
9: Talk a lot about mom. What's mom mean to you?
26: She's a prophecy. She's definitely something sent down from God.
0: Godly wisdom at an early age and more in this one-on-one with Jaden Lucas Miller. Jaden Lucas Miller made his daytime television debut on March 12, 2025 in the role of Terrell Richardson on the fresh new soap opera Beyond the Gates. It's a role he feels came to him in divine alignment.
1: Brown, will you ever see me from the stage?
2: I don't know, probably.
1: Then she'll see you not sitting with us. She's crazy about you.
9: So your journey to being cast in Beyond the Gates, I think I've read you call it divine alignment, yeah. Right? What happened with getting this big role?
26: Divine alignment, yes, for sure. I was in college on campus. This is when it definitely hit. Like, I was like, I don't want to do this anymore. I didn't see myself doing it because the audition process was just so tough. I'm getting auditions. I'm receiving one of the big auditions for these shows and movies. But it was like, where do I fit in? Who am I to these producers, these casting directors? And my mother was like, there's going to be a role coming your way. You know, just keep praying, keep having faith, and keep believing in yourself. And divine alignment, this audition came around. The cast, I mean, my mother sent me this, the Instagram post of Clifton Davis, Tamara Tooney, Daphne Duplay, and Carla Moseley promoting it. And I was like, you sure, Mom? You think I'm going to be a part of this, like, soap opera? I was like, what is that? She was explaining to me, oh, who was on there and what it's about. And it's a daytime. And Shamar Moore was on there, Michael B. Jordan, Chadwick Boseman, Vivica A. Fox, all these greats. And I'm just like, oh, okay. I mean, where do I fit, you know? Like,
9: yeah.
26: But now I'm at this point where we're 2 years in. And it's that audition process. It was amazing. I booked off the audition itself, no callback or anything. So it was for me. And like I always tell everyone, that what is for you is for you. I can't, and God is going to place it in your life, and I cannot take anything from you. No man can.
9: Sounds like mom sees something in you that you don't always see in yourself.
26: All the time. All the time. Yeah.
1: Jessica's just different. Like, everyone at school posts about me for clout, trying to get reaction. She stands up for me.
3: She sounds brave.
1: She says I'm the brave one. Says that the way I handle the hate is inspiring or whatever. Says that the clowns are frustrated because they can't rile me.
9: Groundbreaking series.
26: Yeah.
9: Renewed now for 2 more years, I believe.
26: Yeah.
9: Do you understand and take in the gravity of this being so historical, especially for people of color?
26: Yes, for sure. Tamara Tooney, Clifton Davis, they're the big dogs. You know, they've been in this industry for so long to where I'm like, if they can do it, I can do it. And they're teaching me how to be myself, how to stand my ground, and how to stand 10 toes down in whatever circumstances I'm in. and yeah, for the culture itself, I'm not only the youngest, and I was cast as the youngest, it feels like a pressure of like, oh, where do I fit in? You know, I'm the youngest. I don't want to mess up. It just makes you feel like you're doing it and you're having fun, but then it's also a job, so you have to show up and know your lines, you know, because soap opera is totally different from anything else. It's a beast.
9: Yeah.
26: It's definitely a beast. Yeah, it's amazing.
9: Talk about the difficulty of it all. I can only imagine. I'm a journalist on television. I had this wonderful thing called a teleprompter. All I got to do is read the words and get them out clearly. But you have got to commit all this to memory. For people who don't grasp it, I mean, how could you quantify what you're learning and how fast you've got to learn it?
26: Some have their own ways of doing it. Mm-hmm. The wash and rinse, repeat type thing where, you know, you learn your lines the week ahead or a day before, but then sometimes you receive cuts and you just have to be ready for whatever's thrown at you. But I feel like with soap operas, you're playing your character more often, so you get to know how they're feeling, where they're going, and it's a linear, like the way Michelle Valjean, she's an amazing writer, the way she's written it for our characters to, you know, you kind of feel like you know where they're going, but you still want to dive deeper into your character.
9: What do you like most about your character?
26: That he's a thinker. He's always going to overthink, think ahead. He's a bit calculative a little bit, as they say on set, where he's a little sassy, a little bit comes off as that, but we all have our moments, you know, and he's growing up, but I can't wait to see what happens next.
4: Samantha always said she was going to have diamonds in her ears because when she grew up, she was going to shine.
5: Can't believe you remembered that.
4: I want you to always remember you're always a star to me.
9: You can watch Jaden as Terrell Richardson on the CBS daytime drama Beyond the Gates weekdays. And still ahead, a look at some of his other roles on the small and silver screens.
26: And I'm an actor and I'm on TV, so I would like to make my voice be heard.
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6: Join a gang of bookworm anime-watching martial art geeks.
9: Papermate.
26: Mm-hmm.
9: HBCU martial arts. What can you tell us about Papermate and your role in it?
26: So Papermate, it wraps around brotherhood, sisterhood. From my perspective, I was asking the director from his perspective what it was, his driving force, his driving like opinion for this, when he was writing and when he's directing. It's just basically surrounds brotherhood, sisterhood, and understanding the discipline of what martial arts can do for a young generation, young males, or a young sister. Mm-hmm. And that's all I can give about it right now, but it's definitely something to watch.
9: How do you prep for it? Do you study martial arts?
26: I know, right? A lot of people ask me that question. yes, I did take a martial arts class and a little karate when I was younger. But my athletic background helped me a lot, but it was a process.
9: Love it. That was Jaden Lucas Miller talking about his role in the film Papermate. He also has roles in Tyler Perry's Divorced Sisters and Reasonable Doubt.
7: What are you doing?
8: Oh, hey.
7: What are you doing?
1: I wanted to borrow a tie from Dad.
7: For what?
1: For Sunday.
9: So you're also in Divorced Sisters. Mm-hmm. You play, is it Laz?
26: Les.
9: Preacher's son. Devon Franklin.
26: Pastor kid. Shout out to Pastor kid, y'all. But yeah, it is, that was another dream come true too, because I read his book. The Hollywood Commandments.
9: You did.
26: Yeah, my mother introduced me to him as well. Mm-hmm. And being on set and then telling him that, it made him feel whole. You know, it was like, wow, you know, I can't believe a young man like myself would read his book. And which I recommend, you know, for every young male to read it. It's not just about acting.
9: Yeah,
26: it's a universal book. Mm-hmm. It's for everything. It got me through a lot of things in high school. And I was a big mental health reader in high school. Mental health books was something that I took very serious. And that's why I chose psychology. But yeah, back to Divorced Sisters and me being Laz and what he was and hope soon to be. I can't wait for what Tyler has written for him. Mm-hmm. But yeah, it's a dream come true.
9: And what's it like to work with Tyler Perry?
26: It's the same thing, kind of like Beyond the Gates a little bit, where it's fast paced. And I feel like I was chosen for the fast paced working because I enjoy working. I love to just be laser focused when it comes to work and when we're shooting, so we can, you know, go home and celebrate. But yeah, it's very fast paced. He's always on the ball. He's ready to work. You got to show up to work as well. So, and he's very demanding when you're not showing up too. So you got to be 10 toes down.
9: And then another, Reasonable Doubt. You play young Ozzy, and this gentleman is going through a crime, if you will. Mm-hmm. It's serious stuff. He was a child actor, living out adult. Mm-hmm. You play the young lads. What was that role like? It's intense to watch. I'm just curious.
26: So compared to the older Ozzy and then the younger Ozzy, obviously that's his trauma. Playing a younger version, so I wanted to make sure I dive deep into it. I wanted to make sure that I had enough knowledge of where he's coming from and not so much where he's going, because I really wanted to focus on my character itself. But I was interested. I was definitely interested of what was going to happen next. And if you watch it, it's sad. But yeah, I just dove so deep into it to where it was traumatizing a little bit, because I never knew that even though you're on TV and your movies, whatever it is, you're an artist, you live outside of it and it's pretty rough. Nobody's able to hear your voice, or you feel as if your voice is not being heard. Mm-hmm. And it was a scary moment for me when I was like, wow, how do I speak up for myself? You know, now that I'm also playing and I'm an actor and I'm on TV, so I would like to make my voice be heard. And It was pretty traumatizing a little bit, but I was able to get through it, and I was able to understand where Ozzy was coming from, and like I said, what happened, which was fatal. It was definitely something I would always cherish with me. Yeah.
4: Everything okay?
1: I can't imagine if we lost.
7: Me either, honey.
9: Now, Paper Maid has premiered in Tampa. We'll be sure to let you know when it premieres everywhere. Divorced Sisters is available right now on Paramount Plus. Still ahead, Jaden is talking about mental health. Plus, he unpacks how his acting career actually began.
26: Exactly what I'm about to do in my next step in life. And psychology not only helped me with that, but it has helped others through me.
8: Where do our laws come from? Are they simply made up by people?
10: Or is there a deeper moral code that guides humanity?
8: There is a law that is universal. 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
10: And a standard that judges our self-established ways.
8: One not written in ink, but in the very nature of reality. 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

0: Welcome back to this special edition of Studio 5. We're hanging out with Jaden Lucas Miller. He's talking one-on-one about his life and career, including his faith and advocating for mental health.
1: Where does faith fall in your life?
2: I'm still learning more about it. Mm-hmm. Faith is very strong. Mm-hmm. Faith is something that you have to have, no matter what career field you're in. And it's very powerful. It creates a whole world for yourself, and you can create it through faith. So it's a reflection a little bit. So you have to find that mirror of like, do I have faith in this? No, take a look at yourself and realize you can do it. And that's what I believe faith is.
1: There's something you shared, I think, on social media, I don't know if it was today or previously, where the post says something to the effect, if you have faith and you're not doing the work, you'll still be in church saying, mm-hmm. I receive that. Mm-hmm. I receive that. Yeah. What's the message there? What were you saying?
2: Well, we can all go to church. Mm-hmm. We can all sit there in church and listen to the pastor preach. But, you know, are we actually doing what he's saying? Are we using it in the real world? When we leave here out of these doors and, you know, we give our little money to the pastor, you know, what are we doing? You know, are you putting in the work of saying that, oh, I want to buy this house, but are you planning to buy that house? Are you planning to, you know, do whatever it is that you want to do? Mm-hmm. And that's what I consider, if you're not putting in the work, faith means, you know, nothing a little bit. You ask for this, you pray to God each and every day, like, I want to book something, and now you're here, and you're doing it. So let's keep doing the work.
1: You know? Indeed. You're majoring in psychology, mm-hmm. and you said you chose that major because mental health is important. Mm-hmm. Where'd that come from?
2: My mother, again. My mother was definitely someone that helped me express myself through words and by reading and by education. And I believe as men, we don't normally know how to talk it out and really sit down and really think about our feelings before we act on it. Mm-hmm. And psychology helped me with that a lot. And I didn't realize what it was doing to me until other men start pointing it out of, mm-hmm. wow, you're just very calm. Like, where'd you get this from? And sometimes I feel like a vessel to the young black men generation coming up that you can talk about it. You know, we can sit down and talk about it. We can go do whatever we want, but are you okay? And having that empathy every day.
0: As you now know, Jaden has played in several roles in his budding career. It's an acting journey that he attributes to his mom.
1: When did the acting bug bite you? What happened?
2: The acting bug. My mother knows when. me, on the other hand, I'm starting to realize when it did, but it's developing. But the real age, I would definitely say, is 14. When I took on a theater role and I believe a commercial, and being on set, mm-hmm. and being around these directors, producers, and learning about how it's a job. And learning about how my role can be an impact on others when I leave here, and watching it on TV is like, oh, that's pretty cool, mm-hmm. you know. And then to keep going and keep auditioning, and the audition process is something else.
1: I can imagine.
2: but yeah, it struck at 14 for me.
1: 14, mm-hmm. and at 14, did you feel like, okay, I can make a career of this? This can be my life, or
2: not really. I mean, I've watched some TV, seen Denzel Washington, Morgan Freeman. Mm-hmm. My mother introduced me to a lot of great actors, Oscar-winning actors. But yeah, I didn't know if it was a career or not. It's just something that was on the side. It was something that was fun, something to express myself in. But mind you, I was still playing sports, running track and field and basketball. So my mind wasn't focused on, oh, I have to book. And mm-hmm. my mom wasn't a stage mom to where it was like it was a mandatory thing. She was like, you know, just keep auditioning. There was numerous amount of times I wanted to quit just by the nose from the auditions that I received. Wow. And a lot of them, I still remember to this day of how I felt. I was crying. It's a career now, and I'm living in it, mm-hmm. and I'm just glad I'm doing it.
1: Just curious, is there one that you didn't get that still stings?
2: Yeah, there's a couple of them, but I can't point out which one.
1: I really want to know.
2: Yeah, okay.
1: So over the course of the journey thus far, still early for you, but having some great success, how would you describe the acting journey for yourself? What's it been like?
2: I would say in the beginning, it feels like, and this is kind of still the beginning. We don't know what the future may hold. Life takes its course and all, but you have to kind of dim your light a little bit sometimes. It feels like you're doing it, you're auditioning, but nobody knows how much work is going into it and how many sacrifices you have to indulge in to just be on set or to receive an audition or just get an agent call or a casting call. It's a lot of work that goes into it, and I'm glad that we have, you know, the Samuel L. Jacksons, the Spike Lees, the directors that's putting on for us, as you know, it is kind of difficult for us to showcase that. Yeah. And I believe I'm witnessing it, I'm experiencing it, and I'm just glad that it's me and I'm able to tell this to the younger generation that it's possible. Yeah. Anything is possible.
1: What are some pinch me moments you've experienced in this job, in this life? You've seen a lot, been on a lot of sets now, and done a lot of work with some moments like, wow, I can't believe this is my life.
2: Oof. I would definitely say meeting Tyler Perry. That was one of them. My grandmother, my aunts, uncles, they talk about him. We watch his movies, the Madeas. And hearing the Madea voice on set was like, did I just hear that? That was one of them. That was a pinch me moment, being able to work with him. And I will also say learning a lot about CBS and learning about how it was started and Procter & Gamble, soap operas in general, and working in the studio. That was something that was, I'm just looking around, I'm looking at the multi-cameras, I'm looking at how the sets is built, the wardrobes and how we prepare and then how the crew prepares. It's a job. And it's like, oh, teamwork makes the dream work, you know? And that, all in all, it makes me feel like I'm in the right business. I'm in the right place in life.
1: Ah, I love it. Dreams for yourself. Is there a dream role, a dream castmate, a dream director? What goes on in the head? What are you thinking? Like, Lord, I would love to.
2: Yeah. That question. Dream role. I have a lot of them. I have a storyboard. I have like a little board in my room with like characters I would like to play. There's a lot of them. I mean, you got
1: Miles. Give me one. Just one.
2: You have Miles Morales, Spider-Man. That's something that I know would definitely, you know, spark the culture a little bit of like seeing finally a black young boy, a man in a suit, and, you know, we're able to watch it. And that would be something amazing. As far as like co-star, a lot of inspirations. Denzel, yeah, that's definitely one of them. You know, yeah, that's definitely one of them.
3: You always listen to your mother. You understand? Do what she tells you to do.
0: Before we go to break, Jaden shares his thoughts about his mom. Take a look.
2: She's a prophecy. She's definitely something sent down from God. She's got me through so many things in life. She's made so many sacrifices for me to even be here. And I thank her so much each and every day. And sometimes we bump heads of like, oh my gosh, I don't feel like doing this, you know, like, but the organization that I've equipped from her and the stuff that she's instilled in me made me a strong young man. And each and every day I look in the mirror, I say, you know, thank you, Mom. Like, literally, thank you, because sometimes I'm like, wow, I can't believe I'm here. I'm meeting these people and they're saying I'm doing a good job. So I always have to remember where I got it from and where it came from.
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1: Welcome back to this special edition of Studio 5. Jaden is from Raleigh, North Carolina, a place he happily calls home.
2: You grew up here in Raleigh?
3: Grew up, born and raised.
2: Born and raised in Raleigh.
3: Mm-hmm.
2: What do you remember most about your childhood in this city?
3: Everything. I used to run track and field. I attended middle school here, elementary school. Like I said, born and raised, so I'm very aware of Raleigh and, you know, the Raleigh-Durham Triangle, the Tri-City as they call it, UNC Chapel Hill, NC State, Duke. It's all here, you know. We have, like, one of the highest doctor, like, majors, like, to attend these colleges and to come out successful. And it just feels like home, and it always going to be home to me.
2: So you were juggling sets in Atlanta and still living here in Raleigh.
3: Yes.
2: What makes you stay?
3: What makes me stay? I have no choice.
2: Mom says no.
3: My mom says, you know, this is home. This is where you're from. This is where you come from. And wherever you go in life, this is going to forever be home. So when I come back here, family, friends, whoever is here with me, I just try to cherish every moment because, you know, it's here. It's like somewhere I come to think. Mm-hmm. I come to process a lot, and I enjoy it so much.
1: And we want to now give the final word to none other than Jaden Lucas Miller.
4: You're an amazing son, and I'm always proud of you. And if Jessica sees this in you, maybe Samantha isn't bugging.
5: Pop, please don't let Samantha go through with this.
2: Imagine you're looking in a mirror. You're 21 now. You're looking in a mirror at that little Jaden, very, very young. Mm-hmm. What advice would you give that little boy knowing all that he was going to face in his journey to this moment and beyond? What would you tell him?
3: Don't rush anything. You know, don't think you're not there yet, because there's always going to be that yet pondering in your mind, even when you're there. Just don't rush anything. Stop overthinking so much. Just do it. Take a leap of faith.
1: That is a great final word for this special edition of Studio 5 and this week's look at uplifting entertainment. Until next time, make time to uplift someone around you, and then please come on back and see where we take you next week. Bye-bye. Thank you for watching.
6: Israel has endured decades of sorrow, terror, and war, and still she stands. 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This is your moment to comfort God's people and remind them they are not alone. Take action. Stand with Israel today.
7: We also had members who fought in the war to fight for the cause of liberty.
8: Making sure that army is staffed and supplied. He's able to identify British intelligence agents and send that information on to Washington. After they've served in the army, they look forward to a government which gives to bigotry no sanction, to persecution no assistance.
9: Washington's words are powerful because they express an idea of a world that's different from the one everybody grew up in.
10: This ideal of religious freedom is going to be part of the government, but is it really meant for everyone?
8: Is this going to be a place where you can be free to say what you want about God?
11: The Holy Spirit in a mother is a strong thing, right? And I hear this voice say, go check on Leo and don't believe what you're going to see. And I found him, and he was blue and gray, cold, sunken in chest, blood all over his face and limp, and I just started screaming.
12: The door opened and this father walked in and he raised his hands up to heaven and he was speaking in Arabic. He said, only God sees what's invisible, but today God has allowed me to see the invisible, my own son alive. I'm watching this and I'm thinking, like,
11: this is his resurrected hope. Like, he had already mourned his son's death. He talked about mourning his son's

0: death. And I thought, God is so real. I mean, God is really, really real.
1: I do want to shake things up a little bit.
2: Oh.
3: Uh-oh.
1: Because we do have, you know, Mr. Exorcist files here.
2: She actually said to me, yoga is a gateway drug to witchcraft. There's like a snake, like whatever, that ends up on your spine. And
3: oh,
2: so
3: it's the Kundalini spirit.
2: That's it. The Kundalini spirit came out of this woman on her spine. Okay? And then my prayer was answered.
3: Welcome to Heaven Meets Earth. I'm Ryan Bethay.
1: And I'm Abigail Robertson.
3: This was a very fun interview. I mean, I love all our interviews, but there were a lot of laughs on this.
1: Oh, this
3: one
1: was lively. I loved it. We hit it all. We talked about resurrection, yoga, spiritual warfare.
3: I mean, we actually heard one of our guests like totally diss the enemy by calling him
1: idiot.
3: Right? It was definitely a holy moment. But an even more holier moment is when the Museum of the Bible said, hey, we want to welcome you guys and actually help create a studio. So we just want to thank them. This incredible space, which looks very Capernaum, Nazareth, Middle Eastern-esque, is all because of their generosity in letting us film this podcast here. So Museum of the Bible, thank you. But we have another partner.
1: And thank you, CBN, for giving us this platform and this opportunity to bring you these incredible stories of when heaven's meeting earth.
3: You got to support them. They do incredible stuff like surgeries in the third world, developing countries. They fund media, Operation Blessing, disaster relief.
1: Yes, Operation Blessing. If you guys are troubled, if you're anxious about things you're seeing happening around the world, encourage you to support Operation Blessing, always first on the scene for national, international disasters. They are there being the hands and feet of Jesus.
3: Amen.
1: Let's bring on our guests, author of The Way of Becoming, Carrie Hosenbaug, and Courtney Smallbone, wife of For King and Country's Luke Smallbone, who shared her riveting testimony of breaking free from addiction with CBN a few years ago, which is linked in our show notes. Without further ado, let's welcome Courtney and Carrie.
3: Sometimes God speaks to me through music, but movies, like, and I'll just get a movie. It's like, hey, you need to watch this movie, and it'll come out of nowhere, and I'll feel it on my heart. And I'm like, you need to go. He's like, you need to go watch The Karate Kid. He's like, The Karate Kid.
1: Wow.
3: Like, it's been a minute.
1: Yeah.
3: I was like, and then what I'll do is I'll watch the movie, and during the movie, there will be a scene inevitably.
1: Yeah.
3: And the whole room like freezes, and that scene, like, and you just all of a sudden your like spiritual antenna goes up, and it's like, oh, this is for you.
1: Yeah.
3: Right. You know, like blinders on. God's like, this is why I wanted you to watch it. I have stories from Braveheart, Shawshank Redemption, Star Wars, all this stuff, right?
4: All inspired
3: movies. Pretty Woman, Devil Wears Prada. We'll get into that later. So I'm watching this, right? And I hadn't seen it in a while, but then, you know, literally Daniel's son's like, I'm so tired of all your lessons and I'm tired of being here and I'm doing all this mundane stuff, right? Walks out, right? And he's like, Daniel's son, show me paint the fence. And he's like, you know, he wants to learn how to fight. And he's like, now show me wax on. He's like, and then he has that moment where he's like, everything I've been doing is actually formation.
1: Yeah,
3: where I want to get you,
4: right?
1: I actually feel that. Oh, I feel the glory on that, buddy. I feel it.
3: Yeah. And I'm like weeping at the TV.
1: I feel it.
3: My family's like, what are you doing? It's like, I've been all this stuff that I thought was pointless.
1: Yeah.
3: It's suddenly profound.
1: Yup, that's it.
3: So then a week later, I get to meet John Mark Comer at his house. And it's very Comerian. He's like against, this is when he's in Portland. And there's this giant park and it's green everywhere. And he goes up, it's like, hey, man, so how are you? And just very, very contemplative and peaceful. And I said, hey, you know, at the end, I was like, would you mind praying for me? And he goes, of course. And he's like, and he knows nothing. And he lays his hand and he goes, I just feel like God is telling me that he's Miyagi-ing you. Right?
1: Oh,
3: and I went like, and he goes, does that resonate at all? And I'm like, a little bit. A little bit. And so I was like,
1: that's so good.
3: And he's like, so does that mean things like you have no idea? He's like, I just watched The Karate Kid. And like, and we need to tell these stories too while we're doing the show too, is that when you tell these stories, like I'm literally, as I just told that, I was like a reminder, like we're all getting Miyagi'd right now.
1: Yeah.
3: It's something.
1: That's right.
3: And what is
1: so
3: it?
1: So true.
3: And I'm just like, oh, and I'm like reminding, is like how quickly I forgot.
1: Yeah.
3: And so I was like, all right, got to do that. So anyways, that's my Karate Kid anecdote.
4: Amazing. I mean, because the Lord's present in our stories, even in things like that. Oh, the movies we watch and the people he sends us. Yeah. So
1: amen.
4: Cool.
1: Yeah. And Ryan, I don't even think you know why we are all gathered here today. I don't even
3: Is someone getting married?
2: I shared this story.
4: We're all fans of Karate Kid, and that's what it took to get into karate this table.
3: Eight, you know, nonviolent. It's like, you know, but verbal karate.
2: We truly are all here because of a divine connection, because the Holy Spirit connected Carrie and I. We've literally known each other 2 weeks. I feel like I've known you like 20 years.
3: You've only known each other 2 weeks?
2: Yeah.
3: And you made it onto the show?
2: That's right.
3: That's a powerful connection. I barely made it on the show.
2: I had a call with her. It was lasted an hour and a half. I don't know the last time I talked to someone on the phone for an hour and a half. And it just like all these things. I was like, okay, I am definitely supposed to be connected to this person. Yeah. And what was so interesting is I've watched hundreds of 700 Club testimonies. I'd already earmarked Courtney's as a must run when we did this podcast. We're only picking 10 to 12 for this season. And I had hers on a list. And I was like, I don't know what guest this fits with. I don't know where it's going to go, but I know we have to run this story because your story of just freedom from anxiety and addiction. And you were a believer when you were struggling with these things, which I think is so interesting because not only were you a believer, but you were going through this. It was, 6 years ago when the 700 Club first filmed this testimony and your husband is climbing to the charts of the Christian music industry.
0: Yeah.
2: You're in a position where I'm sure you felt like, who do I talk to about what I'm going through? And I know lots of very spiritually mature, strong Christian friends who are struggling with similar things to what you were going through. And that's why I watched your story is like, we have to talk about this. Yeah, so can you just pick up a little bit where we left off 6 years ago, because there's so much more that's happened and so much more that was happening that we didn't even know as the 700 Club team was filming. What was going on 6 years ago when you were doing that story?
0: Yeah, you know, it's wild. It's like it was a decade ago that I was pushed into the light in the way of like nothing was hidden. And it was excruciating. I was healed from a disease, but I also had post-traumatic stress from medical trauma. My husband had a chronic illness he almost died from, which also played on top of that. I had unresolved just wounding from life, lived in perpetual fear and anxiety and people-pleasing. And it all came to a head, actually, when I was pregnant with my second child, Phoenix, which it's funny, his name's Phoenix, rise up from the ashes. Mm-hmm. And I couldn't pretend anymore. You know, I'm a pastor's kid of like three generations before me and Christian music and all of this stuff. But yet I heard like the voice of Jesus call and like just lay it all down and like let it all come out. I had been on a prescription pill that I had while I was pregnant and it messed with my levels. I was super depressed. I got suicidal. And I had to keep taking it almost to stay calm. So it became my fortress. It became my God. And I'm like, I have to have this to be able to stay calm. And I knew I was supposed to get off of it, but getting off of it, you know, any type of drug, you're shaking, you think you're having a heart attack. Like it was unrelenting with feeling like death would be easier. And it was the first time I actually told my husband, like, I need help. And I went to rehab and I found Jesus in rehab, like the person, like not like you have to make a meeting with him and he's somewhere out there, like God with us in brokenness and all of these things. And, you know, a lot of people want freedom, but it takes a complete undoing and a complete laying down of everything. So that season of my life, after I was completely delivered from a spirit of fear, anxiety, and addiction, like no appetite for any substance, not even alcohol, nothing. Yeah. It was like a complete new creation that freedom is real and possible. I had never experienced in my walk with Christ the empowering presence of the Holy Spirit. So it changed everything. So at that moment, it was incredible, but it also can create a shameful environment that I had never experienced of, you know, oh, your husband's in Christian music. He's like the top. And like, even just my heritage as being a pastor's kid, generational ministry, right? I felt lower than dirt, actually. Mm. I felt like, oh,
2: Like, why can't you get it in line? Like, I actually remember with a counselor, she's like, you say that a lot. Like, you have a lot of shame when you talk to yourself like this. But it was an interesting season because as God freed me, healed me, made me completely new, like empowered by the Holy Spirit. Like, I don't even know who that person is anymore. Mm. Like, people who knew me then knew me now. They're like, I can't even envision you being so oppressed. I was oppressed. Mm-hmm. And, but it also is beautiful because God used it, because that was actually a season when we started talking about it. It became an album that won a Grammy, that was sung around the world, that my story was shared. It's not like your glory story. Like, I have a lot of cool miracles, right? But God said that one first. Mm-hmm. And I asked him why, and he didn't answer for a very long time. But it's at the season where I died to public opinion. It's like, do you know who you are in me? And is that enough? And do you care what people think about you more than me? And will you live under the fear of man or the fear of God? And so I died. I just like was like, I don't care. People were nasty too. Like the internet, bless it. But it's also, there's some feral people out there.
3: What were they so up in arms about?
2: Oh, you know, self-righteousness, judgment. Mm-hmm. I mean, just... And it's sad because you should be celebrating freedom, right? Mm-hmm. And everyone right. kind of uses those things to feel better about themselves and all of the things. And that's fine. I was just like, whatever. But it was like a public death for me, in a great way, but excruciating. But it's funny because the burn the ships, it is a symbol. It's in the Hebrew that Carrie found. It is a symbol of actually the gospel. It is, I will leave everything. I will burn it all, and I will turn, and I will repent, and I will go after you. And that's what we've seen actually in concerts. It's a tangible oil, and there's freedom. There's stuff happening with it, which was God's promise. Mm-hmm. You know, he told me, because I made a pact with God after that season. And I remember my little boy, he was a newborn at the time, and I was still having like 8 panic attacks a day after the rehab. Mm-hmm. And I said to him, I said, God, if you take my anxiety attacks, I will be fearless for you, and I will tell everyone everything. Just please. Wow. It was exhausting. Wow. I mean, just exhausting. I actually will never forget it. I'll never forget like the weight of bondage. Mm. People live in that.
4: Yeah.
2: And well, the next day I woke up and I have not had anxiety attacks ever since. But I knew, I have to be fearless and brave for him and tell everyone everything, mm-hmm. you know, like no, push it under the rug. I mean, like your story of sin on front of a newspaper, right? Mm-hmm. Your story of, right? But isn't that the gospel? It's like, I once was this, but now I'm this.
5: Mm-hmm. Israel has endured decades of sorrow, terror, and war, and still she stands. 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Take action. 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
13: The veil between us and the Lord is thinnest when we're in our suffering. You know, this brain tumor that keeps coming back, craniopharyngioma you're born with. And when they diagnosed me, they gave me all of the different ways that I could deal with this tumor through, you know, these actions and prayer and exercise and just do everything I can. And the last two appointments with my physician, it shrunk. They don't shrink. They just don't. And it's, God gets all the glory. We're here by His grace and mercy. Our bodies are fragile but resilient, temporary. So we live our days joyfully. We live our days hopefully. We live our days faithfully. And in doing that, my goodness, it changes the world.
14: I do want to shake things up a little bit.
4: Here we go.
14: Because we do have, you know, Mr. Exorcist Files here.
4: Ooh.
14: And I feel like that there is something, you know, I just feel like the spirit's moving and we got to get into a topic that Ryan Exorcist Files, they did an episode on going, you know, sharing what yoga, how it can open a door. And it is, correct me if I'm wrong, Ryan, it is the episode that y'all have had the most just sort of backlash to for Exorcist Files.
3: Yeah, you call it backlash, complaints, you know, threats. People love, it's funny, the spiritual devotion to something that they militantly claim is nothing spiritual is very interesting.
14: Ah.
3: I mean, I was like, oh, we should check our idols there a little bit. You know, I'm like, look, all, and I'm just the producer. I'm like, hey, I'm just saying what the Padre is saying. Right. There's no official teaching from the Catholic Church in this, but you talk to, I've interviewed now a lot of Catholic priests on this and they're like, don't do it.
14: Interesting.
3: You know? And it's not to hate on anyone. They're just saying, look, it's a, if you look at it, what you practice as yoga in the United States, right?
14: Yeah.
3: Even if it's watered down, et cetera. He's like, it's like saying Taco Bell is reflective of authentic Mexican cuisine. It's right. Yes. We have a very commercialized version. And so it's even stronger if you go back and look at what like authentic yoga is, it's a very spiritual practice, right? And spiritual practices can have good things in them, of course, right? There are health benefits, right? But on our show, we had a professor come on, Dr. Candy Brown, who actually does a lot of court cases and expert witnesses on this. And we'll say, hey, look, you can't, like, this is just facts and her expert opinion. You can't separate the spiritual like identity of yoga from the physical practices, that the actual motions themselves done in the order in the way it's done is an actual liturgy of sorts. So good or bad, we're just saying it is actually a religious practice. And that's the point we're saying. Also, this is a priest saying, hey, look, this is his story. I wasn't there. And he's like, I saw someone. And when I cast the demon out, the demon claimed as part of its, you know, doorways that were entered was through the practice of yoga. And I don't know all the things, you know, we don't know all the facts, but we just put that out there. It's like, hey, this is his experience. And it was so many angry notes about, I'm not giving up my yoga over my dead body. Wow. I will hold my mat till the day I die. I was like, that sounds pretty spiritual.
14: So, you know?
3: And then, then what about your note about, if I do yoga, I would take the scriptures and put it on.
14: Oh, yeah. So I had a yoga mat that had a Bible verse on it because I was like, okay. So my mom was the OG of the anti-yoga movement. Back when I was in elementary school.
3: She was Noga.
14: That was incredible. Captain of the Noga team. And in her honor, I feel like now that this is having a moment where, you know, it's not just a Looney Tune, because I was made fun of. in elementary school because all the cool moms would go to yoga together. And I remember sitting on the bus and they were all talking about their moms doing yoga that afternoon. And they were like, well, your mom's not going because she thinks yoga's from the devil. And I remember like coming home, being like, mom, like what? Like, and I also remember being in high school and one of my sports teams, we couldn't practice outside. So they were like, okay, we're going inside to do yoga. And I had a moral conflict, like my mom told me not to do yoga. What do I do? And then, you know, I did get into it. I was a group exercise instructor. Yeah. I got into it in college. And I have had two negative spiritual experiences in a yoga class to the point where the Lord's like, I don't need to do it anymore. I know I will not go. And so when I heard the episode, I just was like, wow, like it is just such an example of something that you feel good when you do it. You feel like you're working out, you're stretching your body, you're moving, but it actually just, it's something that on the surface is good, but it is not. And just, we ended up, you know, we've in a conversation about it and just to just add on and make Ryan feel better about all the backlash that they had from their exorcist. Yeah. You've had an experience too, where you've known that yoga is a deeply spiritual practice that Christians maybe should be careful of.
2: Yeah, it's wild that we were talking about that at dinner. And I was like, oh, because, you know, you talk about that at dinner conversation. It's like hit or miss, you know.
3: Know your audience.
2: So it was
3: Indian restaurant. No,
2: it was really interesting. So yeah, I had a lot of people in my life say, "Oh, yoga, it's demonic. You shouldn't do it." But I'm probably the type of person that's like, "Prove it. Like, tell me why." Because I also know God is not like, He's so incredible and so large and so vast and so good that His restrictions are also good too. So I just wanted to know like what was Him and what wasn't. So He's also very in my face with like everything. Everything's physical. Everything's right in front of my face. And so I was asking the Lord, like, you know, what about yoga? Anyway, this prayer group, prayer and worship group that's like on the DL, can't even know about it, guys. But like we've been doing this for years and just a place to come and like pray, gather around the presence of God, worship. And we were praying this for this woman, not like any specific prayer of like, she didn't come for freedom. She didn't come for all this stuff. You're just literally like, lay hands on her and pray, right? So we're praying for her. And, you know, she's having, there's a lot going on, right? You know, when you're praying for someone and you're like, okay, the Spirit is moving, something's happening. But I remember hearing the Lord say, lay your hand on her back. Like on her spine. And so I was like, at the end, I just, you know, laid my hand, whatever. And she started moving in a very interesting way, very like slithering way. She bent over. She had total freedom. I'm not really fully sure what from until after her freedom, after all that God was doing, she looks at all of us and says, I have had a back issue for a really long time. I couldn't even like stand up straight, all of this. And I was a yoga instructor and she's crying. Like she's just so amazed at God's goodness in this moment, like to rescue her and that. But what I learned was in yoga, as you're moving your body and bowing to these different gods, you know, the enemy will take any door he can. He's a squatter and he's, an idiot, but like he came through in the door, just idiot, right? He came in through the door of yoga, right? So there's like no shame in that. Like she didn't feel shame, but like in yoga,
4: it's a spiritual term, idiot.
2: Idiot, right?
3: It's the Hebrew word.
2: The Hebrew word for Satan is idiot. Yeah. But like at the end of like yoga, it's like there's like a snake, like whatever that ends up on your spine. And
3: oh,
2: so
3: it's the Kundalini spirit.
2: That's it. The Kundalini spirit came out of this woman on her spine. Okay. And then my prayer was answered. Like, Lord, are you in yoga or not? Mm-hmm. Show me. And he did. And then I kept running into people who were yogis with back issues. So it was like thing after thing after thing. And this is the thing. Like I met this woman. She used to be a witch. Now she's saved, all this thing. And she actually said to me, yoga is a gateway drug to witchcraft. And someone who understands that whole world, like she's like making blood sacrifices to the full moon. She's doing all this stuff. She's a yogi. She's astral projecting. Guys, that's actually real.
3: She's busy.
2: She's busy. But I'm saying it belongs to God's children. It's God's. Mm. If you read about different prophets in the Bible, all this stuff, how did they travel? Like some of them were out of their body. They would see visions. This belongs to God. Mm-hmm. But witchcraft is the ultimate rebellion. And so it jumps fences that they don't have access to. And so I learned so much in that time. And you think of the rise of witchcraft in America, it's because there's a hunger for the real thing. It's That's counterfeit. Right. But I'm actually seeing more hunger. I keep running into people dabbling in witchcraft. And I actually believe the Lord wants to show him his glory and who he is and give them the real thing. So I actually take it as you want to like draw them to yourself, you know, instead of like, that theology of like, just stay away from the darkness, right? No, we're light. We're supposed to go into the darkness and speak to the darkness and show them the real thing. I'm not intimidated by a defeated foe that has no authority, but acts like it does. That's right. Rebellion. That's rebellion saying, oh, well, I'm more powerful. I'm like, no, you're not. Get under the blood. But it's like, I just love seeing God's heart for his people, that he is bringing them to himself. So if you're listening to this and you're a little mad that I'm talking about this, I don't know, maybe check your heart. Maybe there's something going on. But it's really just one thing. We can lay things down whenever he asks. It might not even be yoga. It could be other things. He gives discernment. He actually gives discernment on what to do and what not to do. But you're right. I've been made fun of for saying it. A lot of people are like, oh, well, and I'm like, I'm sorry. I saw a woman with the whatever that spirit was come out of her. I don't want back issues. I don't want an open door to the enemy. I want a clean house, and I want to keep the house clean, and I want to like serve God with the temple that I'm in. And you can do that other ways. But again, witchcraft is definitely running rampant in our nation. I mean, you see it everywhere. Go in a bookstore. I mean, guys, it is like they made a child's toy. Is it Hasbro? Mm. They made the Ouija board. Mm-hmm. They made it a game, because isn't that like the enemy? He uses these things to entice and to bring people in. But I'm like, I'm gonna call you out, like idiot. Sit down, Satan. But like for real, and like we have to be awake and alert, and like there's so much better. There's so much better for us. Amen. So like, just don't touch it.
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4: Yeah. I think one of the things that's really hard is it begins with a person's desire for rest, for exercise, for wholeness, for something that maybe they don't feel like they're getting from church, but really they can get it from the Lord. And so I think, it sort of has its, everything has its foundation in where am I going? Yeah. You know, who am I looking to? Anything you're looking to as a counterfeit can become an idol.
14: Yeah.
4: And God's like, I want you to turn your face back to me and come to me and I will walk you and heal you and fill you. And
3: Do you have any interactions with the idiot, the spiritual war? I'm curious, in your own walk, you know, have you cast out the Kundalini spirit? Which actually in our episode, that was the revealed name the demon chose to, manifest as, said, I'm Kundalini. And I was just a hard pass. I was like, when I learned about, and again, I think most people do yoga for, it's for physical benefits. You do it, you want exercise. I don't think, I would say the vast majority of people are not doing it for spiritual reasons. So it's no disrespect at all. Right. But when I read, because I was initially learning about yoga, I was like, oh wait, I do these. And again, there's a lot of different schools and I'm not a yoga expert, but when it said, oh, part of the activities are to awaken the serpent that lies dormant at the base of your spine. I go, you know, I read Genesis, and I don't want any serpents awakening in me.
14: Oh, gosh.
3: I don't want that. That doesn't sound good.
14: We stomp them, okay?
3: Yes, we have authority to trample on Snake Scorpion. But I was like, all right, anything that's awakening a serpent in my spine, it's a hard pass right now. So we'll move on from that.
14: Amazing.
3: But, and also, I think, and also, I know lots of people who do yoga, and they're totally fine. It's like, it's just one of those things where you go, you got to pray about it and go, okay, and if there is a chance that it awakens some sort of spiritual entity at the base of your spine, you go, that's, you know, I don't think I want to roll those dice.
14: Yeah.
3: Anyways, about your spiritual, have you, you know, encountered spiritual warfare that you could dazzle us with?
4: Yeah. I mean, working in orphan care and adoption like I did for many years around the world, like you just see a lot because the enemy's, he's just prowling around seeking to devour. And I think I've seen it most in the last 10 years in the form of young kids, you know, like what they're watching. Just the fact that the whole entire world, all the darkness, all the heart is being brought into these little devices inside a home. Like you think your Christian home is really safe, but it's like there's, I mean, talk about doorways. Like it is a doorway into the whole world. And parents need to be praying more than ever and using the power of the name of Jesus and pulling their kids in and reminding them of like, don't set up anything as an idol. You know, my husband came up with this dinner practice where we call it the dinner practice because it started at dinner.
3: This was very formal.
4: The dinner practice.
3: This is like a best-selling book that's forthcoming.
4: We actually call it the Hasenbach dinner practice because that's our very hard to say last name.
3: Hasenbach.
4: Yes, in German, very great guy with a challenging last name, but I took it anyway. Anyway, but we were sitting around the dinner table and my husband asked our kids, how has God loved you in the last 24 hours? Mm-hmm. And we thought it was to have them think of something positive, you know, because we don't want to get our kids complaining. But what happened is our kids started naming the good thing that happened, what God did. And then the next night it was something different. And in this process, what it became is that they learned to look towards the Lord and remember that he was good every day. And what it also taught them was not to set up idols. And how it happened was, it was like, oh, you know, my friend Ingrid was really nice to me today. But then the next day it was something different, instead of going, oh, this has to be the good thing every day. And so it became this really subtle form of setting up little stones that God is good in my story. Because if your kid can know that God is good in their own story and that God shows up in different ways, they're less likely when they have a need to go to something else. This is mm-hmm. going to be the answer. Mm-hmm. I'm going to run to my phone. I'm going to run mm-hmm. to yoga. I'm going to run to drugs. Yeah. I'm going to run to my friend. If yeah. we aren't, if our face isn't looking towards yes. idols, then when we have those needs, we'll go, God, what do you have for me? Or can you meet this thing? I know that sounds really simple, and I'm like taking something like, you know, demonic activity and pulling it all the way down to something yes. simple. Yes. But I think all the doorways are opened that are dangerous because you are looking for yeah. a need to be met, or you have a fear, right? Fear, mm-hmm. need, or desire. Yes. That's the foundation of everything. Yeah. And if we can teach our kids, like, take your fears to Jesus by name. Name your needs and ask him, right? And express your desires, because he wants more glory for you. And if we can sort of empower kids with that, we aren't starting with, oh my gosh, we need to bring in this kid that's got a really big drug problem and they're talking about suicide because yeah. they don't know they're loved. They don't know they have belonging. And so the darkness is where they now belong. It's like, man, let's remind you of the light, yeah. right? Let's take you back to the light in your own story. Yeah. So I've seen it. I feel like there is so much demonic activity and in pastors' families and ministry families, and people don't even know what to do. It's like, what do I do with my kid? Every kid's got ADHD and it's like drugs everywhere. It's like, pull them back in. Tell them that God loves them, remind them, walk them through, and cut off the darkness in the name of Jesus.
2: Blessed are you, Lord, our God, King of the universe, who has chosen us from all of the nations and given us his Torah.
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13: The Bible is a book that has transformed the world.
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17: I don't know. I thought you could tell me whether or not they're genuine.
13: It has been criticized, it has been banned, it has been burned, its followers have been burned and killed. It mattered to them to get it right.
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18: We also had members who fought in the war to fight for the cause of liberty.
19: Making sure that army is staffed and supplied. He's able to identify British intelligence agents and send that information on to Washington. After they've served in the army, they look forward to a government which gives to bigotry no sanction, to persecution no assistance.
20: Washington's words are powerful because they express an idea of a world that's different from the one everybody grew up in.
21: This ideal of religious freedom is going to be part of the government, but is it really meant for everyone?
19: Is this going to be a place where you can be free to say what you want about God?
30: Where do our laws come from? Are they simply made up by people?
31: Or is there a deeper moral code that guides humanity?
30: There is a law that is universal.
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31: And a standard that judges our self-established ways.
30: One not written in ink, but in the very nature of reality.
32: And it has shaped our government and culture.
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30: I'm Professor Jeff Brauch.
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0: 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This holiday season, be the answer to their prayers. 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Together, we can bless Israel's needy with love in action.
14: Yeah. And I feel like especially in parenting, well-meaning Christian parents are so afraid of so much. And it's sort of like they're so afraid of things and culture that they're, and there's good reason.
4: Yeah.
14: But I also think sometimes God does not give us a spirit of fear, yeah. but of wisdom That's and of right. power That's and of a sound mind. Right. And my parents, I'm one of five, and all five of us are now grown adults, love Jesus.
4: Mm.
14: And honestly, like that's kind of, it's not normal,
4: yeah.
14: especially, you know, being kind of in a Christian family. Yeah. Oftentimes yeah. there yeah. are siblings that run away, but
4: yeah.
14: my parents would say like they're just the greatest joy of their life is that we all truly do have a relationship with the Lord.
4: Yeah.
14: And what they taught us, you know, didn't make us not want to be Christian. It made us want to turn to Jesus. And a lot of it is they weren't afraid of culture. You know,
4: yeah.
14: they curated mm-hmm. culture, but it wasn't that, you know, a lot of people, when they would hear we were Pat Robertson's grandchildren, yeah. we were involved with the Christian Broadcasting Network, they would think we all wore skirts down mm-hmm. to our ankles and had hair, you know, whatever. But that was not how my parents raised us. You know, my mom and dad really made Christianity cool. And as a result, we wanted to be in church. We wanted to be in youth yeah. group because it brought us so much joy.
4: Yeah. That's so good. That's so good. I mean, I was thinking about like you're walking through with your siblings, right? And you're having very real experiences with kids and you're having hard things, right? Like, I don't know, bullying or name calling, or you take on a wrong identity. But if like clearly your parents taught you, okay, you can take that hard thing to the Lord. You can take that broken piece to the Lord but if you don't know to do that, that becomes an open door, because if you're not going to have infused the power of God into that thing that God cares about can meet you in that cultural thing, it's like, where do you go? The darkness is happy to have our kids, right? So yeah. it's like, how do we give our kids mm-hmm. the things of God instead of pulling them out of culture?
14: Yeah. yeah.
4: Giving them God as the answer in a practical, tangible, mm-hmm. real way that can, yeah.
3: Yeah, since we have, you know, two lovely, godly women here with cool last names, Smallbone and Hufflepuff. I'm not going to try and pronounce the actual.
4: Oh my gosh.
3: I'm curious if we get the abridged versions of how y'all, you know, we've had many people on the show talk about how important it is. When we interviewed Jamie, and actually John Kim as well said, help. Finding the right partner is mm-hmm. so crucial.
4: Mm-hmm.
3: Since both of you have dealt with mm-hmm. quite a bit, I'm curious if we get your mm-hmm. abridged love stories.
4: Oh, wow. This is the left turn. Here we go.
3: Sweet. Hey, is not finding a person in this world a miracle?
4: 100%. Heaven guys, meets earth. Like Luke and Scott.
1: He's like, asking
14: but
1: this
14: they
1: question.
14: Are. They are yeah. heavenly.
4: They're kind of good. The same person.
14: They're like golden hearted men, actually. Yeah. Like, it was funny because I actually never had the desire to get married and have children because I was terrified. Because I mean, a lot of people out there, I was like, it's a hard no. Like, unless it's like incredible, no thanks.
3: Yeah, and Chuck E. Cheese is brutal and, you know, not sleeping.
14: And it's like, well, I had this like woman and it was in middle school and she said, Courtney, the two biggest decisions, like following Christ and who you fought, like are following Christ with. Mm. Like, who are you in covenant marriage with? Mm. So I had the fear of the Lord on it.
4: Mm.
14: So yeah. I was like, I gave up. I actually probably gave up on love now that I'm thinking about it. But then this guy came in my life. I actually met him through my sister. She was working at a church and I was actually decorating like the front of the church with poinsettias. It was a Christmas little thing. And he was at the lighting booth, like running the lights. We were in an empty sanctuary. That's actually our first meeting.
4: Wow.
14: And,
4: oh, in church.
3: That's your meet cute?
14: At church, yeah. And so, and he remembers me as the girl that didn't talk to him because my sister's like, this is Luke Smallbone. He's amazing. He comes from an amazing family. And I'm just like, I'm in like my Alanis Morissette phase. And I'm like, and all I really want. I just was like, I just want
3: to
14: be alone.
3: That.
14: Yeah.
3: Are you going to sing?
14: Yeah, I was totally attracted to him. Guys, he's like a
3: and you didn't
14: hunky.
3: Talk to him.
14: I know, but that was just who I was at that yeah. time. But anyway, got to know him. We mentored different kids in youth group, and like one was a sister and one was the brother, and we kept running into each other. Our parents loved each other. My dad was a pastor there, and so they loved it. I mean, they would have loved us to be together. It's actually sweet. And you know, he's in the music industry. I moved to town and I was like, I'm not marrying a musician. They're awful. Like, they're so full of themselves, all this stuff. Then I was like, oh, he's different. He's so different. Golden hearted. He has a pastoral heart. And yeah, I just like, our friendship grew. We actually wrote letters while he was like in Australia for a month. And I don't know. We ended up at this wedding. We danced harder than the bride and groom. And people were like watching. I think my dad actually videoed it. People were like, what is happening? I mean, like, it was when Beyonce's Put a Ring On It was huge, right?
3: You prophetically danced.
14: I guess now I actually believe I did.
4: Look, there it is. Full circle.
14: And you know what? Almost 15 years this year, four kids, a lot of different suffering and glory. And I am so thankful to do life with him. Like, it's like, it's weird. You're probably the same. It's never been between us. It's always been on the outside. Like, there's been hard stuff, like, on the outside. But him, he is easy to love. He is easy. I'm like, you are a gift. And so we just have grown up together. And
3: easy like Sunday morning.
14: He's so precious. He's so sweet. We've gone on so many adventures, and I love it.
3: I love that for you.
14: Hey, you can do it for me. You can do it for you.
1: Guy's asking for his own benefit.
14: I know.
3: I'm asking for a friend.
4: I'm asking for a friend.
3: All right. Yeah. How did you become Mrs. Hufflepuff?
4: I love that. Stephen Curtis used to call us the Huggy Bugs. So I like Hufflepuff.
14: I love Huggy Bugs.
4: So I, similar to you, was like, Lord, I really want what you want. And so I asked the Lord, okay, I know that I'm weak and sometimes make bad decisions, and you could make it, Lord, that when it's time to get married, like, that you make this decision and not me. And so I was living in Charleston, South Carolina. I was working in international adoption, flying back and forth to Russia. And every now and again, I would make it to church because I'd be around on a Sunday. And one of the weeks that I was there, I went to meet with the pastor, one of the assistant pastors, and I got to the meeting and the pastor didn't show up, and he had actually double booked the meeting with somebody else. And it was my husband, Scott. Mm-hmm. And so we met there. But I, at the time, thought I was going to be, I wasn't engaged, but I thought I was going to be marrying this other person.
3: Oh, okay.
4: And,
3: plot twist.
4: And so, I think Scott liked me right away and I thought he was cute. I thought, I should set him up with one of my girlfriends. And, but we became friends, and I didn't know anyone really in the city. And so we started just spending time as friends. And anyway, I was leaving town to go and meet with the boy that I was dating, and I was preparing to get in the car. I felt like the Holy Spirit said, are you really going to miss your husband's baptism? And I was like,
14: my goodness.
4: I would never say that to myself, because that I don't think that way.
14: Yeah.
4: But my friend was getting baptized in the ocean that weekend. And so I was like, what if this is God? Like, what if this is God? This changes everything, but I'm not ready to own that. And, but maybe I should actually go. And so I stayed home and I went down to the beach, and my husband and Luke actually have they're good friends, and they actually have very similar personalities. Like, they let other people go first. They stay in the background. And then God stuck him on stage. But my husband chooses to do that, except when we got there and there's all these people on the beach waiting to be baptized. And they said, who wants to go first? And Scott was like, me, because he wants the things of the Lord. He'll enter that. And so anyway, the reason I'm telling this story is he went into the water and he came up and the blinders came off of my eyes, not his.
14: Whoa.
4: And it was like, I literally fell in love with him after he was baptized.
14: Wow.
4: And it completely changed. And so, and then I loved him. I mean, he's already my best friend.
3: Yeah. You call the other guy and be like, sorry, like, what happened there?
4: I actually called the other guy because, I mean, obviously that reason, but I was in the Word. I don't know, a few days after that, and really wrestling with God, like, what the heck does this mean? You know, and I hadn't told Scott, and I'm, what's wrong with me? And so I was in the Word, and I read this scripture that was something like, you judge them for their idolatry, but you yourself are an idolater. And this guy just seemed to be everything that I would want. You know, he was president of his law school class and all the things. And I called him and I said, I've been in idolatry of you. Mm. And I don't remember what else I said, but he said, this actually doesn't sound like good news. I know it's like you just kind of complimented me, but it doesn't. I said, like, we need to break up because idolatry always leads to hate.
14: Yeah.
4: Like, this isn't God ordained. Like, I have set you up as an idol, and it's the cruelest thing that I can do because I'm looking for you to be something for me. I'm looking for some hero and not a friend. And I'm not right for you because of that. And so that's when the Lord really began to show me the difference between love and idolatry. Yeah. And my husband and I do a lot of like post-marriage counseling. We don't like premarital counseling because everybody's in idolatry, but it's like post-marriage.
14: Yeah. Yeah. It's so much
4: marriage
14: better.
4: Counseling.
3: How you have to make it work.
4: Yeah. Yes. but it usually starts in idolatry, right?
14: Yeah.
4: But God broke mine beforehand. Yeah.
3: Okay. I'm happy. Those are two great stories.
14: Well, this has been amazing.
1: I believe the time has come to begin a battle of annihilation.
6: They divided my land. They divided the land of God.
7: In these 3 weeks, people felt like there is going to be a second Holocaust.
8: 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Now you want me to plan an entire war in 2 days?
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22: People were very motivated. But to say that there was no fear is telling a lie.
23: 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The minute the first shot is being fired, you're bent on completing your mission.
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42: Let's investigate.
14: But before we wrap, I mean, Carrie, I know you just had a book come out, The Way of Becoming. And one of the things with this podcast we really want to do is not just share these incredible stories, but empower people how to have their own relationships with the Lord so they can see miracles, divine encounters, heaven meeting earth the same way some of the things that we've shared today. They can do things, real spiritual experiences, not yoga. And I feel like your book is just a great manual for how to walk with the Lord. So if you can just close by just telling us a little bit about it and just why the Lord told you to write this and why now.
0: Wow. Thank you. Yeah, about 20 years ago, the Lord told me that he was going to download these things to me and that I was going to write and that the fruit of it would be long after I'm gone. And so I cried for a while, you know, because you're like, no, God, tell me I'm going to be something great, you know. And what I didn't know is that over those 20 years, there would be a lot of hard, a lot of suffering and a lot of beauty. I mean, I've worked in incredible places with incredible people. And yet there's been hard throughout it. And even with these incredible people that the world looks at as shiny, they're having hard in it. And so I started seeing the importance of pulling down the scriptures into, when we're doing soul care, the scripture, the spiritual practices of the ancients, that they are applicable today. And so my friend actually calls it like a manual for soul care. Mm-hmm. My other friend calls it the how of faith in the now of life. It's like, okay, when you're in the hard, when you can't see and you're in the darkness and the shadow, it's like, how do you actually apply faith? Because those words

0: AF Becoming.
1: So it's out now?
0: It's out now.
1: Wonderful. We will put a link to buy it in the show notes. And Abby, can I end us with a dad joke / benediction?
2: Oh my, wow.
0: Come on, let's do it.
1: Someone left this comment. I wish this was an original for me, but someone left this comment on one of our episodes and says, I want to be so filled with Jesus, with the power of Jesus, that if I'm bit by a mosquito, it flies away singing, there is power in the blood. This is the word of the Lord. Thank you.
3: Brian.
2: Yes.
4: I spent many years here.
5: Now available.
4: Though I'm not from this land.
5: From CBN Films.
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9: I wanted to be a boy one week. I wanted to be a girl next week. It was constantly like that, confusion always in my mind. I always felt like I was more in tune to femininity.
10: At 16, Tommy decided it was time to give in to those desires. Now addicted to meth, he dropped out of school and began frequenting gay chat rooms and nightclubs.
9: I had an internal knowing that it was just wrong.
10: Despite his doubts, Tommy started taking female hormones and making plans to have a sex change operation. Tommy was doing drugs with his brother and sister when he felt an oppressive, paralyzing fear.
11: Terrified, Tommy left the house and went to his mom, who had recently committed her life to Christ.
9: I had to cry out to God because I just knew in that moment that he was the only one that was able to help me. So I remember just telling him, I'm sorry of the lifestyle that I was living. I just went into this deep place of repenting and asking for forgiveness. If Jesus did it for me, he could do it for you. We all need a savior. We all come from a place of brokenness.
12: Is there a spiritual war going on around us? Are angels and demons real? Let's investigate.
13: And I was struck that all throughout history, the vast majority of cultures not only believed in evil spirits, but believed in possessions.
14: In every major religion, believes in angels.
15: The question isn't, is there a spiritual world? The question is, which spirit is the most powerful?
14: I kept hearing,
16: stop, don't go there.
14: And within a matter of minutes, a bomb went off.
13: All of a sudden, we hear this guttural sounding voice come out of her in the back.
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18: And the one from the driver's side reached over and put his hands right in the middle of the flat spot. My heart started supernaturally. No CPR, no medicine.
12: What I uncovered changes everything.
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21: Well, welcome to the 700 Club. Iran is threatening to use new weapons and hit new targets if the United States launches more attacks. So far, President Trump has still not decided if he will strike again.
22: Well, the conflict with Iran is one of the key issues at the United Nations General Assembly this week. President Trump is speaking today. Julie Stahl has the story from Jerusalem.
23: Ahead of his speech at the UN, President Trump met with New York City Mayor Zoran Mamdani. Trump says he always gets bad press despite the progress he's making, including in the Iran war.
24: I've done a lot of great things. I've settled 8 wars. We have the best economic numbers for the country in the history of our country. I never get anything positive. It's always negative, even having to do with the war. We've done so well. We have totally, look, they're not going to have a nuclear weapon. Let me just put it that way. and they're not doing well.
23: The Iranian president is due to address the assembly on Wednesday, and Israeli Prime Minister Benjamin Netanyahu will give his speech on Thursday.

0: Day, cutting his trip short and heading back to Israel right away without meeting with President Trump. Here in the Middle East, the Islamic Revolutionary Guard Corps spokesman says the regional war will certainly expand as they change the geography of the war and the weapons and military equipment they use if they face new attacks.
1: The war is continuing, and the Islamic Revolutionary Guard Corps has prepared itself for a long-term war.
0: And tensions between Iranian proxy group the Houthis and Saudi Arabia are escalating as President Trump canceled a planned U.S. attack against the Houthis. Trump says the Houthis don't want to fight the U.S. The U.S. military has so far limited its help to the Saudis to providing intelligence and targeting data for their operations against the Houthis. And some positive news, as international oil prices continued falling today, market concerns over Middle East tensions continue to ease. Julie Stahl, CBN News, Jerusalem.
2: Well, please continue to pray for our leaders and pray for the president, pray for Congress, pray for those who are in the State Department. Even if you don't agree with their policies, as Christians, we have to pray for those in leadership. In my view, this is a singular moment that we get an opportunity to take out a terror regime, the largest sponsor of terrorism in the entire region, in the entire world. And they've been exporting that for decades. And in my view, it's high time for that to stop and that theocracy to no longer be in charge of a major nation. Well, in other news, passengers are back in the air after equipment outages shut down airlines yesterday. John Jessup has that story and more from our CBN News Bureau in Washington. John?
3: That is right, Gordon. The shutdown caused hundreds of flight cancellations across the Northeast, with more delayed around the country, holding up passengers and forcing many to change travel plans. The cause? The primary communications line at the Federal Aviation Administration facility in Philadelphia failed. The backup fiber optic line was inadvertently severed by railroad construction workers. The failures left controllers without radar or communications for hours, with some flights getting back in the air later in the evening. Well, the U.S. has now proposed a new artificial intelligence hotline with China. The goal is to prevent any AI events that could affect national security. Treasury Secretary Scott Bessent said the idea came up in discussions over the weekend ahead of this week's talks at the White House between President Trump and Chinese leader Xi Jinping. Bessent says the United States wants to have a shared vision with China about potential threats. The plan comes as the U.S. and China are competing for supremacy in artificial intelligence, and President Trump has made clear that he wants the United States to come out ahead. Well, we'll be back with more of the 700 Club right after this.
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2: Well, when Jane's husband left her, she didn't see it coming. For 2 years, she struggled to support herself and her children. Then her friend asked her a simple question. Before long, Jane was on her way to financial freedom.
6: School counselor Jane Suki has been blessed throughout her decades of service in education. However, in 1990, Jane faced one of the hardest seasons of her life.
7: My husband told me, "I'm leaving you." You could have hit me with a brick wall and I wouldn't have felt any different. I did not see that coming.
6: After the divorce, she was left raising two children on her own, struggling financially and emotionally.
7: There were some worries that I would be able to provide for them like I knew that I would want to. And I stayed on my knees all night praying to him. And I just kept telling him, "God, I trust you. I trust you that I'm going to make it."
6: After 2 years of barely getting by, a friend from church asked her a simple question.
7: She asked me if I tithe. And I looked at her and I said, "Tithe? Don't you see me struggling? How can I possibly give anything with me struggling. And she looked at me with this grin on her face and said, "Girl, you can't outgive God."
6: For days, Jane searched the scriptures and prayed. Finally, she made a decision.
7: I said, "Okay, God, here's my 10%. Now, you know it's cutting in on the groceries, and you know it might be cutting in on some of my bills that I got, but okay, here's my 10%. And then I started noticing I didn't miss it.
6: In the months and years that followed, Jane watched her income grow as God provided through promotions, expanded responsibilities, and unexpected opportunities.
7: Looking back, I could see how God took care of me. I got put in charge of not only the counseling part, but I also got put into the computer program that we were using. I became so efficient in it that they put me in charge of it up the whole district.
6: After her decision to tithe, Jane's salary rose by $7,000 3 years in a row.
7: I was amazed. I was flabbergasted. But from that point on, it's been 10% or more.
6: In 1997, Jane met Michael, who at the time did not tithe in his own life. When he saw her consistently giving, it impacted him.
8: Her faith was influential for me. I saw her doing it and couldn't come up with a good enough reason to not do it myself. I had been blessed with a new job and a relationship with Jane, so I started in.
6: When they married later that year, Michael joined Jane in making tithing a priority. For the next 30 years, they continued trusting God with their finances and even became CBN partners. Today, Jane's income is more than 850% higher than when she first began tithing, a testimony of God's faithfulness and their obedience.
7: I realized throughout this process that God owned everything, that He was giving me 100% just to get see if I would give back His 10%. And He has blessed me coming and going.
8: Since that time, I have become a joyful giver. I tithe a tenth of my income to my local church, but I also give to worthwhile ministries like CBN. I think that tithing is its own blessing. I would say to someone who is anxious about giving up some of their income to tithe, I would say, don't be anxious about it. You cannot outgive God.
7: Give God a chance. Just try Him. It might not be exactly how you think it's going to be. Tell Him what you need and then watch Him go to work.
2: Here are the words of Jesus from Matthew chapter 6. Don't worry about having enough food or drink or clothing. Your Heavenly Father already knows all your needs, and He will give you all you need from day to day. If, this is conditional, if you live for Him and make the kingdom of God your primary concern. So here's Jane. She has no idea how she's going to have enough for her children. She's going to have a roof over her head, all of these things. She's pouring her heart out to the Lord in prayer. And a friend comes along and just asks a very simple question. Are you tithing? If you are, you can see what happened with Jane. That when she was doing it faithfully, that's when the increase occurred. She put the kingdom of God first. She said, "I'm going to do life your way. I've tried it my way. It doesn't work well, but I'm going to do it your way." When you do it God's way, that's when the blessings happen. Well, a heart attack, cancer, liver transplant. Rusty's lived through them all. His wife, Sandra, has been right by his side. Together, the couple have also endured financial hardship, yet they've never wavered in tithing. Today, their combined income has doubled, and they're now living debt-free.
6: Rusty and Sandra Bell will be quick to tell you, never limit God. When they married in 1995, they committed to tithe on their income. However, Rusty's work as a self-employed contractor didn't provide a steady paycheck.
9: I didn't like not knowing when his pay would come in. I didn't want bills to get behind. So that was a struggle I had. I needed to know if an emergency came up, okay, what will we do? where will that come from?
6: Still, they trusted God with their finances, even when money was tight and their tithe wouldn't be much.
10: It was Saturday night, and I said, you want to give to church tomorrow, and we hold off till I get paid this week. She goes, let's go ahead.
9: I had learned God had been providing for us, so why would I hold back from the one that's been giving to us all along?
6: The very next day, Rusty was hired for a large remodel.
10: Pastor Dennis just called and gave me 86 windows to replace the whole church, $30,000 or $40,000 job. And she's like, praise God. And I was like, God, you are so amazing. You're so faithful.
9: It did boost my faith. It made me feel that God's watching over us. He cares about my family.
6: That moment strengthened them for troubling times ahead. In his early 60s, Rusty suffered a heart attack, battled cancer, and eventually got a liver transplant. He wasn't able to work for years, and their debts piled up.
10: I was just trying to live and get better. And I must say, Sandra did not put any pressure on me or worry me. She kept saying, God's going to provide.
6: Sandra's salary from her insurance job, along with Rusty's small disability pay, kept the household running. However, medical bills climbed into the millions, so they took it to God.
9: I knew God had us. I knew he was going to take care of us. How would he do that? I don't know. But I knew he would.
6: And that's exactly what he did. Sandra found programs to pay out-of-pocket expenses and expensive treatments. Plus, an insurance policy she had purchased years earlier paid for the transplant surgery. Through it all, the Bells tithed faithfully and never missed a bill.
9: I just knew that was God working for us. What we were facing, easily a couple million dollars in health expenses coming down the road, God just is sitting back going, I keep telling you I can handle this. Just let it go.
6: Rusty and Sandra say their trust in God has given them the freedom to live generously, partnering with ministries like the 700 Club.
10: This is an organization that's worldwide, that's taking care of orphans, taking care of Army families. They're basically the first one on disaster relief. They're not only meeting the people's needs, but they're sharing the love of Christ while they're doing it.
9: When you see a child in need, and I know that they're getting something because I was able to give and help that happen, it just makes me feel fulfilled.
6: Today, Rusty is healthy and his business is booming. He's tackling bigger and better projects. The Bells' combined income has more than doubled, and they are completely debt-free. The couple implore everyone to never limit what God can do.
10: I would like to encourage someone to just give. You cannot outgive God. He's so faithful. If you're sitting at home and you're saying, man, I don't think I can do this, I'm not sure, step out, trust God, and just watch Him work in your life.
2: Trust Him. Trust Him with all of your heart. When you put Him first, these wonderful things happen. Here's the promise from Malachi. It's from chapter 3. Bring all the tithes into the storehouse, that there may be food in my house, and prove me now in this, says the Lord of hosts. It's the only time we get to prove God, test God, is with our tithes and offerings. And here's the promise. Prove me now, if I will not open for you the windows of heaven and pour out a blessing, that there will not be room enough to receive it. And normally you leave off the next part. I will rebuke the devourer for your sakes, so he will not destroy the fruit of your ground, nor shall the vine fail to bear fruit for you in the field. That's another promise. And for Rusty and Sandra, that became a very real promise as medical bill after medical bill started piling up, and they were looking at millions. And God said, no, I've got that. I can rebuke the devourer for your sake. If you're looking to walk through life with confidence, let me encourage you, start tithing. That's when you know you have the confidence to go forward, that God has your future. He's going to open up blessings for you, and He's going to keep the devourer away. He's going to rebuke him for you. That's a wonderful promise. That's a promise you can rest easy at night. Now, I've got some great news. A partner from Missouri who loves giving to CBN. She's been giving for decades. She wants to challenge others to give, and she will match your giving dollar for dollar, $40,000. Let's pray. Lord, we ask for blessing. We ask for blessing for the partner who made it possible, and we ask a blessing for all who are watching right now. May the windows of heaven open over their lives. May they have peace and security, knowing that anything that tries to take from them, you will rebuke and you will cast it out. You will put a hedge of protection around them. Be with them now. We ask it all in Jesus' name. Amen and amen. 40,000 is the challenge amount. What are we asking you to do? Well, we're asking you to join the 700 Club. 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Terry?
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11: If we could see what's going on in the spirit realm, I think we would be astonished. We want you to be equipped to live right here in the here and now with victory, with authority. The unseen realm is yours when you join the 700 Club at any level. So let us hear from you right now. Gordon?
2: Well, Edward lost his job. With nowhere to go, he turned to God, said, "Let's make a deal." Here's what happened next.
6: Edward Cambiani has a growing clothing line called Fear LS. It's dedicated to empowering individuals to live boldly, reminding them who they are to God.
12: You are forgiven, chosen, and redeemed in Christ. That is your identity. Ignore anything else the world says, because that is your identity in life.
6: He says the company's success is the impact on people's lives.
12: It's not about how much we sell. It's actually more about conversation. We've found just amazing Bible verses that speak to the person when they're kind of going down.
6: Edward's the first to admit he used to chase material wealth. He knew he was supposed to tithe to his church, but he never did. Then in 2015, after losing his job, Edward decided to reach out to God.
12: I said, "Hey God, let's make a deal. You want my 10%? I'll give you my 10%, but you gotta give me a job."
6: A short time later, he was hired at a lending firm. Edward honored his vow to tithe, and a year after that, he was promoted and given a 30% raise. Still, God wasn't his main focus.
12: My relationship with God was, I'll call you when I need you. Thank you for the deal. Let's meet up again soon.
6: Then one day, while he was working out, God got his attention.
12: I'm wearing a tank top at this time that says Lone Wolf. Because that's how I felt. I'm a lone wolf. I don't need anybody. And I saw the cross covering the bottom part of the end, spelling love. Time stops. It was so peaceful. But I think God showed his true love by by showing me, by spelling it out pretty much.
6: Feeling God's love, Edward started attending church regularly and feeding the hungry. He made giving to his church and others a priority, even when he lost his job in 2022.
12: My view of money no longer became of chasing it, because when you really feel God's love and presence, that's all you need. You want to pass that love to others. And I say, how much is it worth to save someone who needs help?
6: A few months after losing his job, God gave him another one, this time making double the salary he had when he first started tithing. That's when God also gave him the idea for his clothing line.
12: The apparel wakes people up and say, you are not what the world says, you are what I say, and you are my child.
6: Edward has a heart for helping people. He encourages everyone to give and see how lives will be blessed.
12: When you start looking at tithing, not about money, you see it as a seed. God said, I've trusted you with very little, now I'm going to give you more and see what else you do.
2: Here's the principle from the Bible. It's from 2 Corinthians. He who sows sparingly will also reap sparingly, and he who sows bountifully will also reap bountifully. So let each one give as he purposes in his heart, not grudgingly or of necessity, for God loves a cheerful giver. When you give cheerfully and generously, that's when God rewards it. We've got a wonderful $40,000 challenge in front of us. We've got 35 minutes on that clock. Go to the phone and call us and say, yes, I want to be a part. I want to preach the gospel around the world. I want to help people around the world. You do it all when you join the 700 Club. So call us, 1-800-700-7000. Let's go to Ashley at the phones. Ashley?
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13: I think it's very wise for all Christians to know what the Word of God has to say about angels and demons and spiritual warfare, because we want you to walk in confidence knowing that there's nothing to fear when it comes to these topics, because we have the victory through Christ. 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
11: Well, I think it's exciting to know that when you join the 700 Club, you're literally helping people all around the world. Like a premature baby born in China. Without surgery, his doctors gave him only 72 hours to live. Here's how you helped to save his life. The Gaos dreamed of having a family. Then finally, after 5 years of trying, they found out that they were expecting. Mr. Gao built a crib, and Mrs. Gao started making a quilt.
14: I chose red fabric with the character Fu, which means blessing. I wanted our baby to be blessed and hoped he would grow up healthy and strong.
11: Yet Yi Cheng was born prematurely and was much smaller and weaker than the Gaos expected.
15: I held him for less than an hour before the doctor put him in the incubator.
11: Yi Cheng had major issues with his esophagus.
15: His gastric tube and trachea had grown together, and if he tried to eat or drink, it would get into his lungs and cause infection that could stop his breathing, and then he'd suffocate.
14: His skin was blue-gray. I was crying and he was crying. I said, "Baby, don't be afraid. Hold on, mommy is right here with you." But I was terrified that Yi Cheng would die.
11: He was given 72 hours to live, with the only solution being surgery, one right away and one a year later. The Gaos are poor and didn't even have 10% of the cost for the first surgery.
15: Every time I thought of Yi Cheng in ICU, covered with tubes and facing death all alone, my heart felt like it was being torn apart. My wife and I were filled with despair. I was afraid I'd never see Yi Cheng smile again.
11: With just 24 hours left before the surgery deadline, a doctor asked why they hadn't moved forward with plans for surgery. When the Gaos confessed that they couldn't afford it, the hospital introduced them to Operation Blessing. We paid for the immediate surgery and provided the second a year later.
15: He can eat and drink normally now. He can walk without help. Sometimes he even runs.
14: All of this wouldn't have been possible without Operation Blessing. They were by my side at hospital and came to our home afterwards. They prayed for us and told us no matter what we face, we can pray to God for help. Now I listen to hymns and play them for my baby.
15: Operation Blessing helped us experience the greatest love in the world. Our fear and anxiety are gone. Watching Yi Cheng in his little crib now and seeing him smile warms my heart. It's a dream come true.
11: Yi Cheng is going to live a long and healthy life, and that's because of your kindness and generosity. You know, one of the things I love about this story is that the doctor and the hospital were the ones who recommended what you provide to this family that was in a desperate situation. Your reputation goes before you, your goodness, your kindness, your care. 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Let's keep moving forward. Let's help more families, more children. Let's let the name of Jesus become famous around the world. Gordon?
2: Well, every night, Jesse's family knelt together, cried out to Jesus for clean water. Well, then one day, Jesse says a miracle happened, not just for her family, but for her entire village.
6: 13-year-old Jesse and her family's only source of clean water came from a water tanker. It was scheduled to arrive twice a week. However, it didn't always come, and when it did, it never had enough water for everyone.
16: We would rush to gather the empty cans before the tanker arrived, afraid that if we missed it, we would have no clean water for the day. Many mornings, my mom couldn't cook breakfast because there was no water at home. My brother and I sometimes went to school hungry.
6: Jessie and her brother also missed school when they had to walk hours to get water from a canal or open well.
16: The water looked muddy and smelled bad, but we had no other option. We filtered and boiled it before drinking, but we were always afraid it would still make us sick.
14: After drinking that water, my children often had stomach pain, fever, and weakness. It was painful for me as a mother to see them suffer.
17: Every evening, our whole family knelt together and prayed to Jesus for clean water. I always reminded my children that God listens to the cries of His children.
6: 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It would give all 94 families in their village safe and reliable water that they could easily access.
16: 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My mom had tears in her eyes when she heard the news.
14: 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Seeing the water plant being built brought so much hope to our village.
16: 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We no longer wake up in fear of missing the water tanker. We are feeling happy and healthier every day. We can go to school regularly and enjoy our mornings like other children. This blessing has truly changed our lives. Thank you.
2: You've changed their lives. You answered their prayers. You fulfilled what Paul talks about in 2 Corinthians. We talked about tithing and how God opens up windows of in heaven, pours out blessing. He wants to provide all your need. And so here's what happens. You will be enriched in every way so that you can always be generous. Now, and when we take your gifts to those who need them, they will thank God. They will joyfully express their thanks to God. As a result of your ministry, they will give glory to God for your generosity to them and to all believers will prove that you are obedient to the good news of Jesus Christ. I learned long ago the purpose of money is to help other people. And when you employ it that way and you're generous in that way and you want to be a blessing to people, that is a ministry in and of itself, is to give blessings financially so that people can have clean water, they can have free surgery, they can hear the good news of Jesus Christ. When we all join together and joyously give, then absolutely we're fulfilling the good news, we're fulfilling the gospel. If you want to be a part of it, call us, 1-800-700-7000. Just say, I want to join the 700 Club. We're in the middle of a $40,000 challenge. If we can get the red number up, we've got $25,000 to go with just 23 minutes on that clock. 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Ashley, over to you.
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13: This is what the Word of God has to say about spiritual warfare. 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Gordon, over to you.
2: Well, Neil and Allison are generous givers. 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
6: If you ask Neil and Allison Anderson, they will say obedience is the key to walking with God. When they became Christians in 1994, they embraced every aspect of what the Bible taught.
18: Once we started diving into the Bible and reading certain things, we realized that there are certain benefits of doing these things. Whatever the Lord had placed on our heart to do at the time, that's what we did. We kind of like follow instructions.
6: The couple found a church, got baptized, and started tithing. They learned to live on the remaining 90% of their income, trusting God would meet their needs.
19: He's asking us to give the first, to prove obedience to Him, to trust Him. I just had to reevaluate what we were doing with our money and adjust. Was it easy? No, until we got a hang of it, and then it became second nature.
20: Welcome to the 700 Club.
6: In 2006, Allison came across the 700 Club. The stories about helping orphans, giving people clean water, and rebuilding lives inspired her.
19: They were doing the work that I couldn't do. They were helping thousands of people around the world. And for a few dollars, I can do that. I'm on board.
6: She told Neil about CBN, and they decided to join. One thing that Neil found compelling was Pat Robertson's thought process when making life-changing decisions.
18: He was obedient to God. God told him to do certain things, and he just packed up and moved. And when he looked into his story, I'm going like, wow, that's amazing.
6: That challenged them to trust and obey God, no matter their circumstances, including when Neil's hours as a machinist were cut and his income was halved. From late 2008 through 2009, they tightened their budget, yet never decreased their giving to their church or CBN. The results even surprised them.
19: We never missed a bill. We were never late. It had to be God. Going through that experience of natural resources being cut back, once you know who your source is and who your provider is, you have no choice but to want to get to know Him more.
18: I know personally God is my provider. Never one time did we ever say, God, no, we got to back out. Our long-term investment is investing in giving back to God what He said to do.
6: Today, although retired, the Andersons continue to plant seeds of love, hope, and healing through their gifts to CBN.
19: It was just so many things, the cleft palates, and then they would be digging wells and water for people who didn't have clean water, or provided a little stove that they could cook rice and sell in the market. But being able to give to the 700 Club and be able to literally see what is being done with the money, it's amazing that I can do that. We can do that, you know, by just giving a little.
18: Stop getting a coffee every single morning. Take that same money and put it into God's hand and watch and see what God does. Test him and see what he does. Give to CBN. They are doing the work of the Lord.
2: What an incredible story and what an incredible encouragement. Join with us. We've got a $40,000 challenge and some partners want to add to that. 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Let's pray. Lord, we ask for a blessing. We ask for what you've already promised to do. And so we're asking in accordance with your will. We know you want to open windows of heaven and pour out blessings that your children cannot contain. Lord, encourage us. 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Let us preach the gospel to every nation, every tribe, every tongue. Let us finish the commission that you have given to us. We ask it all in Jesus' name. 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We get the red number up. We're almost halfway there. 34,000 to go with just 15 minutes on the clock. Call us now. 1-800-700-7000. Terry?
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1: I am so happy to see my son back in school. 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He has given his life to Jesus. He now prays, reads the Bible, and loves God.
17: Rebecca was also welcomed into a ministry program there, a place where women who have been terrorized receive counseling, vocational training, and attend Bible classes.
1: I am so grateful for the program. I have learned about self-control and forgiveness. I can now sow and earn a living. I feel like I have a new life.
17: And as Miracle thrives in school surrounded by laughter and friends, he said he no longer feels afraid or alone.
21: I love my teachers. I enjoy playing football during my free time. I feel safe here, and I love the food. I also enjoy worship and praise at church.
1: May God bless Orphan's Promise. Thank you for changing our lives.
11: Rebecca said she hoped they had, or felt like she had a changed life. She does have a changed life, and so does Miracle, and so do thousands of other children around the world that you are touching through the work of Orphan's Promise. We say thank you. You know, that's God's heart. Listen, right now we're in a very big challenge, so I want to ask you to do something. When you call and join the 700 Club, would you do it using Pledge Express? That's electronic monthly giving. It means the bank does all the work. You don't have to remember it or have anything on hand to do it. It's all done for you. You can stop it whenever you want, but it helps us save some administrative costs so that even more of your gift can go right into the lives of people like Rebecca and Miracle. Also, right now, we're in this challenge, so everything you give is going to be matched dollar for dollar. This is a great day. It's a great time to join the 700 Club. Gordon?
2: All right. It's happening. Essex Junction, Vermont. 1,000 Club member going to 2,500. 2,700. And then from Perry, Georgia, founder saying, you can count on me, 7,200. 21,000 left on the challenge, 11 minutes on the clock. Call us now and say, yes, I want to be a part. 1-800-700-7000. Well, Ra Nguyen had lots of questions about the world, and no one had any answers. Well, then one day he saw an episode of CBN's Superbook, and all his questions were answered.
0: 10-year-old Ra Nguyen has always been curious. For example, when he looked at the sky, he wondered who created it or who made people and animals.
3: I have always wondered who created the world. I tried to ask the elders, but they said they did not know. So I thought maybe the world created itself.
0: Ra Nguyen told us he asked his grandparents, who he lives with, but they couldn't help him either.
3: They said they did not know who made the earth or people. It did not make sense that the world could make itself.
0: Then he was invited to an after-school program supported by Orphans Promise. There, he received help with schoolwork and learned about the Bible by watching CBN's Superbook.
3: I watched the first episode where I learned that God created the world. He made animals and people too. It felt so good inside, like when someone gives me a hug.
0: After watching that single episode, Ra Nguyen prayed to become a Christian. It wasn't long before he invited a friend to join the after-school program. When he watched the Superbook episode, he prayed to become a Christian too.
3: I'm so happy my close friends became Christians. Now they will receive love and forgiveness from Jesus, just like I did.
0: Ra Nguyen also loves sharing Superbook Bible stories with his grandparents.
3: I am praying they will believe in Jesus just like me, and then we will all go to heaven. Thank you so much to the people who gave us Superbook.
2: Let that story from Cambodia encourage you that when children hear the stories of the Bible, and in Superbook, we're now in over 70 languages. We want to cover the earth with the knowledge of God as the waters cover the sea. We want every child on the planet today to know the stories of the Bible. We want to give this away. We want to provide it free in all of those languages. Now it costs money to do it, but you know the eternal reward is absolutely incredible. So here's a child in Cambodia wondering, is there something up there? Is there purpose to this? Is there any meaning to life? And the stories of the Bible delivered in his language gave him the answers he was looking for. If you're a member of the 700 Club, that salvation is to your account. 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It's the brand new version. I call it brand new, but it's 20 years in the making. And we're just now on the precipice of seeing it in so many different languages, so many different outlets, so many ways for children to access these wonderful stories. And we need your help to complete the task. If you want to be a part of it, call us now, 1-800-700-7000. 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I want to join the 700 Club. We've got 20,000 left on a $60,000 challenge. We're going to take the red number down from Phoenix, Arizona, 2,500 Club. That takes us down to 17,000. There's 7 minutes to go. Call us now. 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Let's go over to Ashley.
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13: Romans 8:37 says, we are more than conquerors through him who loved us. 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As soon as you sign up, we're going to send this out to you again so you can walk in confidence, not fear, knowing that you have victory when it comes to spiritual warfare. So get access to this teaching and have the assurance that your gift is helping people in real, tangible ways around the world and giving them the message of the gospel, the good news of Jesus Christ. That is our hearts. We want to complete the Great Commission. So will you help us do that? Now is the time to do that. We're in the middle of a challenge, which means your gift is matched. It is doubled dollar for dollar, up to $60,000. We got $9,000 left, 5 minutes left in the challenge. We want to go over the top so that we can continue to spread the message of Jesus to the ends of the earth and to help people in real, tangible ways to be the hands and feet of Jesus. So will you help us do that today? Give us a call right now, 1-800-700-7000. Terry, over to you.
11: A miracle in our lives. That's what Zulema called the open heart surgery that saved the life of her only child. And she wants to thank each one of you who made that possible.
0: When 4-year-old Jasmine was only a few weeks old, her mother noticed something terrifying. Every time her baby cried, she turned purple. Doctors soon discovered the reason: a serious heart defect.
5: The diagnosis was frightening. You could see her skin was purple. Then they examined her and told me she needed an operation to repair it.
0: Now at 4 years old, Jasmine is facing the fight of her life. And her mother, Zulema, who is a single parent, doesn't have the money to pay for open heart surgery.
5: The doctor said without an operation, her heart would grow very large. He said little by little, her heart will start to fail. And if she got sick, he said the infection could attack her heart and she might not make it. She is my only child, and I don't want to lose her.
0: Then, thanks to you, Operation Blessing paid for Jasmine to receive the open heart surgery she needed.
5: I spoke to the surgeon. He repaired a large hole in her heart and a damaged valve. Thank God everything turned out well. I'm very happy.
0: Now, Jasmine has grown stronger and is in excellent health.
5: The best gift I could receive as a mother is my daughter's health. I thank the people who support Operation Blessing. I thank each one because this surgery has been a miracle in our lives.
11: If you're a parent, isn't that what you'd say? The best gift I could be given is the health of my child. You gave them that. We want to say thank you. Would you do something right now to make a difference in the lives of more children by going to your phone or your computer and joining with us in what we're doing? Gordon?
2: 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Hartford, North Carolina, another 1,000 club member increasing, 2,500. 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
11: Great.
2: We're going over the top on a $60,000 challenge. 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Well, the winds were roaring. The roof was shaking. Everything inside gets soaked. 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Now they have a new house with a sturdy roof, all thanks to you.
0: Hawana is a single mother raising 3 young children in Iquitos, Peru. For years, every rainfall became a nightmare for her family because their house leaked and often flooded.
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12: On today's Newsmakers, how the Bible was formed, a Christian victory, and debate over Charlie Kirk. That and more coming up. Welcome to Newsmakers, a show where we go behind the headlines each and every week to bring you interviews with pastors, entertainers, politicians, and other notable news figures. First on today's show, we are diving into a writer's story. His name is Josh Hammer. He is here to open up about the murder of his friend Charlie Kirk, conspiracy theories, anti-Semitism, and more. Let's welcome him here to Newsmakers. Obviously, it has been a difficult month after the loss of Charlie Kirk. How have you been processing the loss of such a close friend?
13: Well, Billy, it's horrific. I mean, it's horrific. It's unconscionable. I mean, it's the first time in my entire life I've had a friend murdered, let alone a friend murdered in this particular fashion. And what makes it particularly unconscionable is the way that just terrible, terrible human beings, some of them, have tried to seize on this moment to glom on to something that isn't there, a unicorn, and try to further their pernicious agenda. That has been, I think, the most disturbing aspect, frankly, of all.
12: You found yourself in a position where you didn't want to be in this position, but you were posting screenshots from a conversation that Charlie was in, that you were also in. Again, you didn't want to do that, but I assume you felt compelled. What drove that decision?
13: Well, I didn't want to do this. I mean, very shortly after Charlie was killed, you had a lot of people. I mean, the debate over Charlie Kirk's legacy, Billy, started while his blood was still drying up. I mean, the whole thing started so quickly and obnoxiously and frankly, sickeningly quickly, this debate over Charlie Kirk's legacy. And that debate, from what I could tell,

0: centered mostly on his relationship with the Jewish people and with Israel, which is kind of disturbing in and of itself that this is immediately where the conversation went. I mean, Charlie Kirk, yeah, he was very, very supportive of making friendships and alliances with the Jewish people. I know that because that's literally me. Like, I actually live this out on a day-to-day basis. He was vocally supportive of Israel, especially Israel's various wars over radical, fanatical Islamists. But he was outspoken on a lot of issues. Among the things that has happened is we all saw very recently Candace Owens acquired a screenshot from this small WhatsApp chat that I was in with Charlie Kirk. There were seven or eight people. I was one of them. And Candace Owens seized on this totally out of context screenshot of Charlie Kirk being very upset that a Jewish donor was withholding his $2 million donation. And she used this as an attempt to say, oh, Josh Hammer's lying, that Charlie Kirk remained pro-Israel until his final moments.
1: Yeah.
0: But she's also holding aside that 2 hours after this screenshot, if you look at the timestamps, 2 hours after that, I and a few others were in a small Zoom chat, a small Zoom call with Charlie Kirk the night before he was killed that Charlie organized. Charlie organized this Zoom call for the express purpose of trying to make sure that he had all the best answers, the best messaging advice for how to speak about Jewish-Christian relations and the Israel question on college campuses. So Candace Owens' whole timeline is off. And then even after that, earlier this week when I was offline for the Jewish holiday of Sukkot, she apparently started accusing me of complicity in Charlie Kirk's murder. And this is part of her ongoing crusade to somehow make this about the Jewish people. So Candace accused me of complicity there, and I've been dealing with horrific anti-Semites and neo-Nazis, as you can imagine, because crawling.
1: That was going to be my question. How is this impacting your life now that you are in the middle of this, obviously?
0: I'm certainly speaking with lawyers, because I think I'm a lawyer, Billy, as you may or may not recall myself. So we'll do a little more digging into that and see whether or not I ultimately decide to bring a case there. Look, above all, what I'm most concerned with, of course, as a husband, a father, is my family. You know, thankfully, I live in Florida, and you know, Florida law enforcement is aware of all this, and they are just generally amazing. But it will not shut me up, Billy. It will absolutely not shut me up. I mean, this sort of stuff will never ever shut me up. If they're trying to get me to just stop talking, and they're trying to get me to confess or concede that Charlie Kirk was actually quote unquote turning on Israel, whatever they think they want me to do, I'm not going to do it. So that is ultimately what led me to release against my will. Like, I genuinely did not want to do this because I'm being accused of murdering my friends. Okay. I'm being accused of having some foreknowledge or complicity or whatever this mental patient is at the trying to wink, wink, nudge, nudge, accuse me of doing. And I have to clear my name. And among the ways of clearing my name was showing that Charlie Kirk's literal final messages in this WhatsApp chat were thanking us for the Zoom call that he organized to kind of bolster his pro-Israel messaging on that campus tour.
1: Well, and let me make a point here, too. You are Jewish. You were on this message, right? You Yes. saw these messages. You were, I'm assuming, not offended. I mean, you were in this, you understood the context of these messages as you were engaging with them and with him. The question, and I know it's going to sound like a dumb question because I know how you're going to answer it, was Charlie turning on Israel? That's the question, right? So I want to throw that to you and just give you the final word on that.
0: Charlie was not turning on Israel for a very simple reason, which is that he was a man of faith. And his theology was coming from a very spiritually, theologically sound place when it came to the Jewish people. Charlie Kirk, Billy, kept his version of the Jewish Sabbath. I mean, he didn't observe all the various 39 levels of prohibited labor that I and other Orthodox Jews observe, but he literally turned his phone off for 25 hours from Friday night to Saturday night. He has a whole forthcoming book on the Sabbath, on honoring the Sabbath there. Charlie Kirk was someone, if you look at his social media feed, he was just as fond of quoting the book of Genesis or the book of Psalms as he was the New Testament. His Christianity was very much the Christianity of the American founding. It was the Christianity of George Washington, John Adams, Alexander Hamilton, John Jay, men who were deeply, deeply inspired by the story of the Israelites in the Hebrew Bible. And that Charlie would never, ever turn on the Jewish people or on Israel for that reason and that reason alone. Now, was he frustrated that the war in Gaza was taking a very long time to finish? For sure. Would he have been happy had he lived to see this new ceasefire hostage deal that President Trump has orchestrated? He would be thrilled, absolutely thrilled to see that there. Was he suddenly about to become a Tucker Carlson or Candace Owens like ultra conspiracy theorist? No. On the contrary, even his final months, including at the final Turning Point USA conference that I did with him on stage at the Student Action Summit in July, he said over and over and over again, do not succumb to the mind virus. Do not let your brain rot get to the point where you are just hating on the Jews. He said that on stage with me sitting 2 feet away from there. He kept that thought in mind until the very day he died.
1: Josh Hammer, I appreciate you joining me. I know this is not easy to talk about, but I appreciate you doing so and being with us today.
0: My pleasure. Thank you.
1: Please continue to pray for those mourning Charlie Kirk and for truth and grace to prevail. We'll be right back in just a moment with more Newsmakers.
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1: Welcome back to Newsmakers. Next up, Erin Zimmerman, a director with CBN Films, joins us to talk about her new movie, Oracles of God, The Story of the New Testament. It's a film all about how the Bible came to be. Let's welcome Erin here to the show. So there's a lot happening right now in America, and this film is coming at an incredible time. You have college students waking up, finding faith. You have, I mean, it's amazing watching the moves of God that are happening around not just the country, but around the world. And you started working on this film years ago, and here we are. What do you make of the timing of this movie?
15: You know, I've asked God so many times during this process, why? I really did start it in 2017 when I was living in Israel. We started, you know, just shooting some beautiful scenic footage while I was there, and came back in late 2019 and said, okay, now we'll do the principal photography next year. Well, next year was 2020. So you know how that went.
1: COVID. Oh gosh.
15: COVID all over. The next year we did film, but Israel was still closed because of COVID. So I kind of fit in these very few weeks. I jumped into Israel, then it closed again because of the Delta variant. So we kind of had that going. We came back in 2023, spent the summer in Israel doing pre-production. We were supposed to start filming on October 9th, 2023. So 2 days before that, we know what happened with Hamas on October 7th. And that was one where I really said, okay, God, what are you doing? Because you had me here all summer. You had us get all the way up to filming. And then why? The answer I got back then was, I want you to be here. I want you to be here with your people while this is going on. And it somehow means a lot to my Israeli cast and crew that I'm there with them during that, that I'm not running away from it, that we're going through it together. And so, you know, we can see now God has his timing. You know, last year, the Wall Street Journal said this is a golden age of Bible publishing. Who would ever have thought that? You know, Bible sales last year were up. Last year, I mean, this is before Charlie Kirk and all the things that are going on now to sort of stir this up. Last year, Bible sales were up 22% over the previous year. This year already, they've already sold a million more Bibles than they had at this point last year. Now, this is like physical Bibles from stores. This isn't on counting online sales or whatever. And I don't even really carry a physical Bible anymore. I do everything online. So this is really remarkable. And so God had his plan back in 2017. He knew everything that was going to happen, and he knew that we were going to land right at this point. And that's all I can say is timing is better than ours.
1: It's amazing. And to your point, I mean, one of the numbers that has shocked me is the people most likely to go to church right now regularly are young people. That is something, if 3 years ago you had said to me, yeah, it's Gen Z and millennials that are going to go to church the most, I would have laughed. I would have said, that's ridiculous, right? And here we are. But I think you're so right. There's such a thirst for this. And you have oracles of God, the story of the New Testament, where you're putting together how the New Testament, you're helping people understand and you're explaining this. Take us through the journey that people will experience when they go to theaters.
15: Okay. Well, The Chosen has done a very good thing for all of Christianity in refamiliarizing everybody with the stories that are in the Bible, with Jesus and who he was, with his followers. And so that's opened up a lot of doors. Now we have a lot of stories about Jesus, and our film starts a little bit beyond that, right after the, you know, Jesus crucifixion and resurrection. How did those stories get written down? How did we get those? I mean, how did we go from apostles through all through Jesus' ministry? Jesus was saying to them, oh, I'm telling you, but you still don't understand. You still don't understand what's going on. Right up to the cross, they left. They still didn't understand. So how did we go from that to all these men saying, this is my life's mission now. I have to write this down and write it down well. So we go through that period. You know, the first 20, 30 years after Jesus, it was all by word of mouth. People back then didn't value the written word as much as they did. I need to hear it from the mouth. I need to hear one of the apostles telling these stories. Then they tell their children and their children. And suddenly what happened was the apostles were dying off and persecution was starting to come in. King Herod was driving the Jews and the Christians out of Judea. Uh-oh, we've got to write this stuff down because we don't have the firsthand accounts anymore. So how did we get from storytelling to writing it down to having this entire collection that we call the New Testament?
1: Yeah. And that, I mean, I think this is one of the big points too of debate or questioning, because people just don't know. And so you'll have a lot of secularists and atheists. They'll say, well, the Bible, they'll say that the books were not codified early on, that there's all these claims about the Bible, mm-hmm. But you've spent time obviously creating an amazing documentary on this. You've looked at this. What surprised you the most about how the New Testament was compiled?
15: We have an amazing gift when it comes to knowing about this era. We have an amazing gift called the Church Fathers, these Christian leaders who were one generation or even two removed from the apostles. Some of them were even the direct students of the apostle John. So they heard everything from the horse's mouth, as you would say. So the things that surprised me are just fun little stories. You know, we know Matthew, Mark, and Luke were written about in the AD 60s. We know that the Gospel of John was written 30 years later in the 90s. So why did that come later? And why did the Apostle John, having the first three, read those and say, I still feel like I need to write another one? So we explore little things like that. It kind of made me laugh when I heard the reason. You'll have to watch the film to see it. But it was a little passive aggressive almost. I loved it though. Like, okay, they did okay, but I need to add some things. So
1: I love that.
15: Yeah. But thanks to the Church Fathers, we get these cool little stories.
1: Well, I love that. And this film comes to theaters November 2nd, 3rd, and 5th. It's a Fathom event, and it's super exciting. I'm so excited for Oracles of God, the story of the New Testament. Aaron, appreciate your time today.
15: Thanks, Billy. Appreciate it.
1: Oracles of God hits theaters November 2nd, 3rd, and 5th. You can go to cbnfilms.com for tickets and more information. We'll be right back in just a moment with more Newsmakers.
3: I wanted to be a boy one week. I wanted to be a girl next week. It was constantly like that, confusion always in my mind. I always felt like I was more in tune to femininity.
16: At 16, Tommy decided it was time to give in to those desires. Now addicted to meth, he dropped out of school and began frequenting gay chat rooms and nightclubs.
3: I had an internal knowing that it was just wrong.
16: Despite his doubts, Tommy started taking female hormones and making plans to have a sex change operation. Tommy was doing drugs with his brother and sister when he felt an oppressive, paralyzing fear.
17: Terrified, Tommy left the house and went to his mom, who had recently committed her life to Christ.
3: I had to cry out to God because I just knew in that moment that he was the only one that was able to help me. So I remember just telling him, I'm sorry of the lifestyle that I was living. I just went into this deep place of repenting and asking for forgiveness. If Jesus did it for me, he could do it for you. We all need a savior. We all come from a place of brokenness.
18: The veil between us and the Lord is thinnest when we're in our suffering. You know, this brain tumor that keeps coming back, craniopharyngioma you're born with. And when they diagnosed me, they gave me all of the different ways that I could deal with this tumor through, you know, these actions and prayer and exercise and just do everything I can. And the last two appointments with my physician, it shrunk. They don't shrink. They just don't. And it's, God gets all the glory. We're here by his grace and mercy. Our bodies are fragile but resilient, temporary. So we live our days joyfully. We live our days hopefully. We live our days faithfully. And in doing that, my goodness, it changes the world.
1: Welcome back to Newsmakers on the CBN News Channel. For our final segment, Christian photographer Chelsea Nelson. She is joining us alongside her attorney, Brian Niehart. And they're going to talk about a major religious liberty battle that they just won. Let's welcome them both here to Newsmakers. So, Chelsea, let's just dig right into this. You filed the lawsuit against Louisville Jefferson County in 2019. And tell us a little bit about what led to that lawsuit.
19: Yeah, well, I was a young mom trying to figure out a business that I could do to have flexibility, raise a family, have a creative outlet. And obviously, I'm a Christian, so that impacts every aspect of my life, not just on Sunday morning when I'm at church, right? Absolutely everything. And I was concerned about if I am going to do this, I'm going to do it in a way that's consistent with my faith. Is that going to get me in trouble? You know, just trying to be wise and discerning, looking forward as I grow, as that's become maybe more well known, do I have anything to worry about? And I became aware of this ordinance in Louisville and was really concerned that I might be under, you know, $10,000 fines at any moment for being, you know, reported if I were just simply open about what messages I'm willing to celebrate, you know, marriage between a man and a woman for a lifetime only and nothing outside of that. So that's really what brought me to this whole 6 year long litigation journey.
1: You have this law, this regulation, you're trying to operate your business as a Christian. You're fearful about what you say and what you do. Did you hit a point where you thought, or you did experience that sort of retribution?
19: The way that I approached it is that I hadn't received a direct threat yet. But I knew that it was likely, especially because I'm not quiet about my faith. I'm outspoken about it. I celebrate it. And so anyone who knew about me and my business hopefully would attach my faith to it. It wasn't just going to be like a sub item to my business. And so what I decided to do was proactively seek clarification. just be like, this is exactly what I would like to put on my website so everyone knows where I stand and what I believe. Can I do that? And ultimately they came back essentially and said, no, you can't do that. In fact, you can't even talk to clients like in a client meeting at Starbucks about, oh, well, I can celebrate this message, but not that. And here's why.
1: Well, and I mean, by having it on your website, it essentially doesn't waste your time. It doesn't waste other people's time. You're putting it out there. This is what I represent. This is who I am. And, you know, you're welcome to go somewhere else if you don't like that, right? I mean, it actually helps everybody instead of being in the awkward conversation where you're now telling somebody no once they've come to you. Brian, can you take us through, help us understand what this particular regulation says so that we understand, you know, just sort of like the legal aspects around it and what concerned you most about it?
20: Sure. Well, the fundamental premise of Chelsea's lawsuit is that the government can't force Americans to say something they don't believe. And Louisville passed a law that it interpreted to require Chelsea to create photographs and blogs celebrating a view of marriage that contradicted her faith. And the law had two different features. One, it compelled her to create speech that violated her beliefs. But as you mentioned, it also prohibited her from even putting on her own website, this is my Christian beliefs, this is what I believe about marriage, and I only create photographs and blogs consistent with that belief. And Louisville said that both of those things, declining to create a message about marriage that violates her beliefs or even explaining that belief publicly, would violate its law. And I'll just note, this is a case similar to a Supreme Court case that was announced in 2023, 303 Creative versus Alanis. There are laws like Louisville's across the country that compelled artists to create artwork that violated their religious beliefs. And in 2023, the Supreme Court said that those laws, when they're applied to speech, violate the First Amendment. And Judge Beaton in Chelsea's case followed that binding precedent and reached the result he did here.
1: Chelsea, you know, coming back to you as we close here, what's your message to other Christians who may find themselves in similar battles? Maybe they're afraid to fight the battle. Maybe they feel trapped. What would you say to them after 6 years of fighting for this?
19: Yeah, I would say start with daily faithfulness in your life, in your family. Standing up in a broader context with, you know, news headlines or whatever, that all starts with being faithful to the Lord. Your family, how you treat your spouse, how you're being faithful in parenting your children, you know, interacting with your community. If you're a high schooler on your basketball team and you're feeling pressure about being a Christian, you know, standing up for your beliefs in a loving way. And the Lord uses all of those experiences to prepare you for the good works that he has for you. And that the Lord's redemptive plan is going off without a hitch at all times. And that he's going to use everything in your life to help you build perseverance and character, and that honoring the Lord, even when it's difficult, even when there is a personal cost to it, to have an eternal mindset. Is the Lord going to say, well done, when you see him face to face? Are you going to be feeling ashamed or regretful at the end of your life for not standing up for your faith? I say, do that no matter what the cultural winds are at the time, and surround yourself with strong believers who are going to hold you accountable to that.
1: All right, final question, Chelsea, for you. Will you continue fighting this if there is an appeal? Let's say they decide to continue their battle against you on this.
19: Absolutely. Without a doubt, no. This is a ride or die situation for me. I want to honor the Lord in this area. I want to protect free speech for everyone. And I'm grateful that the Lord's used this case in so many ways, even though it's taken a lot longer than I ever would have anticipated. I'm hopeful that we can take the win and move on and turn the page.
1: Well, I want to thank you both for coming on, breaking this down. It's an important story, and appreciate your courage in standing up the way that you have. Thanks for joining me.
20: Thank you so much.
1: Let's continue to pray that the First Amendment victories we are seeing here in America will continue. We'll be right back in just a moment with more of the show.
21: Blessed are you, Lord, our God, King of the universe, who has chosen us from all of the nations and given us his Torah.
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4: 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It's a real faith builder.
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23: 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But this shows that he is.
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25: 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I thought you could tell me whether or not they're genuine.
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38: And thank you so much for joining us on this Tuesday, September 22nd. I'm Ephraim Graham. We're going to begin this half hour in the Middle East, where Iran is threatening to use new weapons and to hit new targets if the United States launches new attacks. President Trump says he has not decided if he will strike Iran again. The conflict with Iran is one of the key issues at the United Nations General Assembly this week, with the president speaking today. Julie Stahl has more now on our top story, reporting from Jerusalem.
39: Ahead of his speech at the UN, President Trump met with New York City Mayor Zoran Mamdani. Trump says he always gets bad press, despite the progress he's making, including in the Iran war.
40: I've done a lot of great things. I've settled 8 wars. We have the best economic numbers for the country in the history of our country. I never get anything positive. It's always negative, even having to do with the war. We've done so well. We have told, look, they're not going to have a nuclear weapon. Let me just put it that way. And they're not doing well.
39: The Iranian president is due to address the assembly on Wednesday, and Israeli Prime Minister Benjamin Netanyahu will give his speech on Thursday, cutting his trip short and heading back to Israel right away without meeting with President Trump. Here in the Middle East, the Islamic Revolutionary Guard Corps spokesman says the regional war will certainly expand as they change the geography of the war and the weapons and military equipment they use if they face new attacks.
2: The war is continuing, and the Islamic Revolutionary Guard Corps has prepared itself for a long-term war.
39: And tensions between Iranian proxy group the Houthis and Saudi Arabia are escalating as President Trump canceled a planned U.S. attack against the Houthis. Trump says the Houthis don't want to fight the U.S. The U.S. military has so far limited its help to the Saudis to providing intelligence and targeting data for their operations against the Houthis. And some positive news, as international oil prices continued falling today, market concerns over Middle East tensions continue to ease.
38: And Julie's joining us now with more. So, Julie, you mentioned in your story the increased tension with Iranian proxy group, the Houthis, and Saudi Arabia. Could this be escalated tension give Iran leverage in the regional war?
3: It sounds like from what Iran is saying, it doesn't intend to stop fighting. And we're hearing all sorts of reports of them rebuilding and rearming. So the conflict between the Houthis and Saudi Arabia could be a trigger for a wider conflict, but many things could be. And it probably wouldn't take that to trigger something. You know, Iran isn't going to go back. They're not going to back down. They're even saying the U.S. needs to admit that it lost. So now there's also a new report out today that Iranian children under the age of 15 will soon be offered the possibility to join the Islamic Republic's Janfada self-sacrifice campaign, like give your life for the country. Apparently, children as young as 15 have already been training. We're talking about boys. Girls have to wait till they're 18 to enlist. But the recruitment under the age of 15 is against international humanitarian law. What they're going to train them in, all those who sign up will be trained in ensuring local security, general war preparations, observation, surveillance, intelligence maneuvers, and as well as guiding drones and using shoulder-fired weapons. So that doesn't sound very good.
38: Well, you saw Yom Kippur celebrated there in Israel. How was the observance with the ongoing tensions in the Middle East?
3: So Israel was really, it was very quiet, at least in Jerusalem on Yom Kippur, as it usually is. I think many, many people were really crying out to God. Many went to the synagogues. Of course, on these days, the kids also take advantage of the fact that there's absolutely no traffic, and they ride their bikes in the streets and roller skates and scooters. But I think the important thing is that the security was very, very heightened before the holiday, especially in Judea and Samaria, the West Bank. And sadly, a day before Yom Kippur, there was a deadly terror attack. Residents came to a natural spring in the Shamron in the northern West Bank ahead of Yom Kippur. They do an immersion, like a cleansing of themselves in the water. And sadly, Netanel Shukran, a father of six, he just completed the ritual immersion with his oldest son, and a terrorist arrived armed with an M16 and opened fire on them in their car. The son survived unharmed, but at the funeral, he thanked his father for saving his life by warning him to run from the terrorist who had started shooting at him. The governor of that area, he said, you know, they need to get rid of all the illegal arms in the area, Israel does, and disarm the Palestinian Authority. Capture the terrorist isn't enough. You need to get rid of all the weapons that are there.
38: Mm. What can we expect today on Jerusalem Dateline?
3: Well, we have an interview and discussion more about this terror attack, the background behind it, and the world's non-reaction silence over the murder of an Israeli just before Yom Kippur. We have CBN's David Brody. He goes one-on-one with conservative broadcaster Ben Shapiro about anti-Semitism and America's political climate. And also a shocking, candid report from Christians living inside Gaza. They're living like second-class citizens. and even worse. And also Paul Petit, he takes us on a tour of Jerusalem's open-air marketplace known as the Shuk.
38: All right. Thanks a lot, Julie. Our CBN Middle East correspondent, we appreciate your time today. I want to remind you at home, you can get the latest from Jerusalem Dateline on the CBN News app. It's also available to you on YouTube. Depressed, without direction, and lonely. A new report shows most men under 30 feel like failures, but a key answer could bring breakthrough. We're going to have that for you when we come back, and it's something really simple. You're watching CBN News Watch. Stay with us.
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14: Washington's words are powerful because they express an idea of a world that's different from the one everybody grew up in.
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38: Welcome back to CBN News Watch. A disturbing new report paints a grim picture of many American men. The Institute for Family Studies says they are depressed, lonely, and don't have direction in their lives. CBN medical reporter Lori Johnson takes a closer look at the problem and some solutions being offered by several faith leaders, including the need for friendship.
17: The report's name says it all: America's demoralized men. The conclusion? Most men under age 30 feel like failures, report chronic loneliness, and often fill that void with pornography, gaming, and gambling.
18: I think the reality is the more time we spend behind screens, the less time we're engaging face-to-face with people. And so there really is, I think, kind of a cost to all of that screen time.
17: Notably, the report shows religious men often fare better than their secular counterparts.
18: We define religious as attending services more than once a month. And so, you know, it's maybe not the strictest definition, but it was still enough to see a really wide gap in outcomes between those who are going to services and those who were going less than once a year, which is how we define secular.
17: For example, the study finds 24% of secular men report feeling very happy, compared to 40% of religious men. In the area of friendship, 48% have fewer than three close friends, compared to 32%, and 29% of secular men report feeling lonely, compared to 19% of religious men.
18: it really speaks to how religious observance isn't just, of course, spiritually beneficial, but it's also really socially beneficial.
17: Still, this report shows religious men can struggle to connect. In his book, Made for People, Christian author Justin Whitmell Early points to how God's plan requires living in community.
1: We should understand friendship not as a luxury, but as a necessity to living the good life physically and spiritually.
17: He recommends trying to get together with the same friends once a week.
1: This might be going to the small group. This might be adding an accountability group, or it might just be a conversation on your back porch with a couple friends, as long as you have it regularly.
17: The goal is true communication, going beyond general topics like sports or politics.
1: There's a difference between looking out into the world side by side, and that's meaningful, and turning to each other and saying, now let's talk about each other.
17: Some men combine faith and friendship by exercising together.
4: It's like a locker room. We're standing up, hey, we're talking, and you're going to say that today, hey, 90 seconds, give me a God story, go. Hey, we're going to pray for each other right now, right? To really get this idea that this is something more, I guess, manly, if you will, because a lot of guys just don't pray together, right?
17: It's not only a great way to connect, but also support those in need of a friend.
11: Some of the sailors that I work that are having internal struggles, you know, I bring them out here. And so I say, hey, let's face that challenge together, man. Let's go.
17: Some call it garage gym church.
19: It's not to take the place of regular church. But let's be honest, there's a whole world out there that's never going to get to what we call regular church. And for them, this may very well be it.
17: While women are more likely than men to reach out for emotional support, 16% of Americans of both genders and all ages report higher levels of loneliness, which doctors say can harm mental and physical health. For example, it can raise the risk of heart disease, stroke, and dementia, and also lead to depression, anxiety, and fatigue. A big part of the problem can be traced to social media, which turns out to be vastly different from being together in person.
20: Right, because connection and loneliness aren't the same things. Like, when you're making a connection with a person face-to-face, then you're able to bond with them. So you don't feel lonely, but if you're on social media talking to somebody, there's no bond being made there. So there's where the loneliness comes in, because you're still around people, but you're not making that emotional connection with them like you would if you're face to face.
17: In her book, Friendwise, Becky Harling provides biblical examples.
21: God knew what he was doing when he designed us for friendship. Jesus himself had friends. And if we want to live the abundant life that Jesus promises us, we're going to follow his example and find those close friends and really invest in them.
17: Harling offers lessons on how to be a good friend.
21: Somebody opens up to you with a problem and your go-to is, how can I fix this for them? Because I don't want them to feel sad. But that's not really what people are looking for. They are looking for somebody to listen and understand them. And the book of Proverbs says that there's wisdom in listening.
17: She advises resisting the urge to make the conversation about yourself.
21: I go with some questions prepared. I ask the Holy Spirit to take over my mouth. I mean, sometimes I literally will sit and listen to somebody and put my hand over my mouth so that I'm not tempted to dive in.
17: And try to avoid one-upsmanship.
21: For example, if somebody's sharing with you, a friend, a recent vacation, don't dive in with, well, you should have been there with me on my vacation, you know? Then it becomes a competition.
17: Psychiatrist Daniel Amen created 6- and 12-week programs for churches and other faith-based organizations to help participants overcome anxiety, lack of purpose, and loneliness.
22: 58% of young people report being persistently lonely, which has the same negative health effects of smoking 15 cigarettes a day.
17: It's called Amen Whole 4 because it focuses on 4 pillars of the whole person.
22: We have to stop seeing this as, oh, you have depression, take drugs, or you need therapy. It's we have to get better always physically, emotionally, relationally, and spiritually.
17: Dr. Amen reports 80% of participants at pilot programs, such as this one at the Orange County, California Rescue Mission, report feeling significantly better.
0: And I learned a lot through this program. It does help.
2: Totally changed how I look at life.
3: For a long time, I thought that my spirit, my mind, and my body were all three separate entities. Immediately when I came here, I realized that they're all interconnected.
17: So while prolonged technology use can leave many Americans feeling empty and isolated, making the effort to connect with others, especially in a faith environment, can help turn loneliness to joy. Lori Johnson, CBN News.
38: Sitting down for a one-on-one with actor Jaden Lucas Miller. He's talking about mental health as well. He also is unpacking his career path. Stay with us. You're watching CBN News Watch.
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38: Welcome back to CBN News Watch. Jaden Lucas Miller is a rising actor in several shows and films. They include the daytime drama Beyond the Gates and ABC's Reasonable Doubt. The budding star is talking one-on-one about his life and his career. That includes his faith and his voice for mental health. Where does faith fall in your life?
24: I'm still learning more about it. Mm-hmm. Faith is very strong. Mm-hmm. Faith is something that you have to have, no matter what career field you're in. And it's very powerful. It creates a whole world for yourself. Mm-hmm. And you can create it through faith. So it's a reflection a little bit. So you have to find that mirror of like, do I have faith in this? No, take a look at yourself and realize you can do it. And that's what I believe faith is.
38: There's something you shared, I think, on social media, I don't know if it was today or previously, where the post says something to the effect, if you have faith and you're not doing the work, you'll still be in church saying, mm-hmm. I receive that. Mm-hmm. I receive that. Yeah. What's the message there? What were you saying?
24: Well, we can all go to church. Mm-hmm. We can all sit there in church and listen to the pastor preach, but, you know, are we actually doing what he's saying? Are we using it in the real world? When we leave here out of these doors and, you know, we give our little money to the pastor, you know, what are we doing? You know, are you putting in the work of saying that, oh, I want to buy this house, but are you planning to buy that house? Are you planning to, you know, do whatever it is that you want to do? Mm-hmm. And that's what I consider, if you're not putting in the work, faith means, you know, nothing a little bit. You ask for this, you pray to God each and every day, like, mm-hmm. I want to book something, and now you're here. And you're doing it. So let's keep doing the work. You know?
38: Indeed. You're majoring in psychology. Mm-hmm. And you said you chose that major because mental health was important.
9: is important. Mm-hmm. Where'd that come from?
24: My mother, again. My mother was definitely someone that helped me express myself through words and by reading and by education. And I believe as men, we don't normally know how to talk it out and really sit down and really think about our feelings before we act on it. Mm-hmm. And psychology helped me with that a lot. And I didn't realize what it was doing to me until other men start pointing it out of, wow, you're just very calm. Like, where'd you get this from? Mm-hmm. And sometimes I feel like a vessel to the young Black men generation coming up that you can talk about it. Mm-hmm. You know, we can sit down and talk about it. We can go do whatever we want, but are you okay?
9: When did the acting bug bite you? What happened?
24: The acting bug. My mother knows when. me, on the other hand, I'm starting to realize when it did, but it's developing. But the real age, I would definitely say, is 14. When I took on a theater role and I believe a commercial and being on set and being around these directors, producers, and learning about how it's a job and learning about how my role can be an impact on others when I leave here. And watching it on TV is like, oh, that's pretty cool, you know? And then to keep going and keep auditioning, and the audition process is something else.
9: I can imagine.
24: But yeah, it struck that 14 for me.
9: 14. Mm-hmm. And at 14, did you feel like, okay, I can make a career of this? This can be my life? Or
24: Not really.
9: No.
24: I mean, I've watched some TV, seen Denzel Washington, Morgan Freeman. Mm-hmm. My mother introduced me to a lot of great actors, Oscar-winning actors. But yeah, I didn't know if it was a career or not. It's just something that was on the side. It was something that was fun, something to express myself in. But mind you, I was still playing sports, running track and field and basketball. So my mind wasn't focused on, oh, I have to book. And my mom wasn't a stage mom to where it was like it was a mandatory thing. She was like, you know, just keep auditioning. There was numerous amount of times I wanted to quit just by the no's from the auditions that I received. Wow. And a lot of them, I still remember to this day of how I felt. I was crying. It's a career now, and I'm living in it, and I'm just glad I'm doing it.
9: Just curious, is there one that you didn't get that still stings?
24: Yeah, there's a couple of them, but I can't point out which one.
9: I really want to know.
24: Yeah, I can.
9: So, over the course of the journey thus far, still early for you, but having some great success, how would you describe the acting journey for yourself? What's it been like?
24: I would say in the beginning, it feels like, and this is kind of still the beginning. We don't know what the future may hold. Life takes its course and all, but you have to kind of dim your light a little bit sometimes. It feels like you're doing it, you're auditioning, but nobody knows how much work is going into it and how many sacrifices you have to indulge in to just be on set or to receive an audition or just get an agent call or a casting call. It's a lot of work that goes into it. And I'm glad that we have, you know, the Samuel L. Jacksons, the Spike Lees, the directors that's putting on for us, as, you know, it is kind of difficult for us to showcase that. Yeah. And I believe I'm witnessing it, I'm experiencing it, and I'm just glad that it's me and I'm able to tell this to the younger generation that it's possible. Yeah. Anything is possible.
10: Everything okay? I can't imagine if we lost him.
12: Me either, honey.
9: Stay with us. Your Tuesday Tweetable is coming up next.
13: This right here is Confidence in a Bottle. Makes me feel so much more confident than I've ever felt.
14: 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Annette Figueroa is here to tell us why she says this one is for real.
16: 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And let me tell you, we were so excited. In under 10 minutes, they visibly disappeared from view. 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And not only does it work on the bags, it works on the appearance of crow's feet, fine lines, and wrinkles.
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0: 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This is a message I pray that you will share, post, tweet, and tag with those in your circles of influence. 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And of course, you can always reach out and touch us on Facebook, Instagram, and X. Have a terrific Tuesday. Come on back and join us again right here tomorrow. Goodbye and God bless.
1: I got into a serious relationship, but his family was like involved in Santeria. They would do like Ouija boards and like, I mean, everything that you can think of like occult, like they were in it. And I feel like something just like sit on me. Like I was like shaking, crying. I just called out to Jesus. From that moment, I felt like God took it and was like, I'm gonna heal you.
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12: On today's 700 Club Canada, Ken and Sonia prepare for the worst, and Jason and Amanda miraculously survive a devastating house fire.
13: Welcome to the 700 Club Canada. We are so glad that you've joined us today. And today we're going to be talking about what happens when we pray in Jesus' name. Well, there's power right there.
12: There's so much that happens. And it is about intimacy with Jesus and understanding he is so close, the mention of his name, and his power already resides in us. And so when those things come together, we have so much to look forward to as we hold on to him in prayer and believe in what he can do.
13: Exactly. And holding on to him during this first day of fall, there's so much to pray about, isn't there, Shireen?
12: And so much to understand that as seasons change, he doesn't. We have Jesus with us all the time. And through every season, we could call on him and go forward in power. And now, Jason and Amanda woke up to a nightmare no family ever expects. See how Jason survived a devastating house fire and came through with a remarkable story of survival.
14: And it was like, okay, Lord, I have no idea what's going on. And I just prayed in the spirit because I didn't know what I was praying for or what I was praying about. So I just prayed in the spirit.
15: Christy Gilmer woke in the middle of the night with a dreadful sense that someone needed prayer. As she prayed over 1,000 miles away, her daughter, Amanda Reese, and her husband, Jason, laid asleep, suffocating in a house fire.
16: I was dreaming that I was just in a dark room. It was very black, and it was hot, and I couldn't breathe. And I woke up, and there was a texture in the air, and I still couldn't breathe, and I was still really hot. And I said, Jay, something is not right. And it took him all but 2 seconds to realize what was going on. He said, there's a fire.
15: Jason and Amanda frantically tried to escape, but windows wouldn't open under the intense heat and vacuum of the fire.
16: When we opened the bedroom door is when I noticed there was a glow, and we come around the corner and it's like you hit a brick wall, and my body wouldn't even take another step forward. Like there, it was impossible to breathe. I had thought that we had both turned around, and I ran in the opposite direction of the kitchen.
15: Jason ran through the heat and broke through the front door. Air rushed in.

0: and fed the flames.
1: The air in the room starts to swirl around. The heat intensifies. When I didn't see him, my initial reaction was, he's probably dead. But I can't get out of here without him.
0: Outside, Jason realized Amanda hadn't made it through and went back into the hottest part of the fire where he found her searching for him. They were now able to open a window and escape. They drove to a neighbor's house and then rushed to the hospital. Both were severely burned, but Jason had the worst of it. Doctors told Amanda devastating news.
1: There's a high probability that he's going to succumb to these injuries in the next 24 hours. My only response was out loud, in Jesus' name, he's going to live. He will not die.
0: Jason had third-degree burns over 93% of his body. Doctors did everything in their power to keep him alive. He was intubated and placed in a coma. He had a blood infection, lung damage, and faced potential blindness if he survived. Amanda put her hope in the Lord.
1: You are the God of all flesh. You made him. I trust you with him. This is so much bigger than me. This is so much bigger than him. I surrender him to you.
0: Amanda says she was filled with peace from that moment on. That night, her mom, Christy, arrived at the hospital and joined Amanda in prayers of faith for Jason's life and healing.
2: We never wavered and we never faltered. It was like, no, there's a purpose, Lord. I knew that he would live and he wouldn't die because he woke me up. He woke me up to start praying.
0: Days went by and Jason clung to life as Amanda, Christy, and their church family went boldly to God with a list of specific needs.
1: It's not even 24 hours to 24 hours, it's minute by minute with him. If your husband survives these injuries, you're looking at upwards of 2 years in this burn unit with, you know, hundreds of surgeries. He might lose his nose, he might lose his ears. Do you understand? I was like, yeah. We'd turn on the worship music, we'd start praying in the spirit, we'd start speaking life over his body. By this point, it's not coming to him with weeping eyes and a heavy heart anymore. Now it's like, okay, Lord, you're gonna show up. We're giving you permission again. We're giving you permission to move. So with confidence and with authority, we came before him and he said, you know, life and life more abundantly, nothing missing, nothing broken.
0: 2 weeks after the fire, Jason woke from his coma. He experienced healing at an unprecedented rate. His blood infection was healed and every skin graft was successful.
1: And we would tell them, in Jesus' name, we're gonna have this. In Jesus' name, we're gonna have this. And the next day, they'd be like, something worked, whatever you were doing worked.
2: Doctors would uncover him before surgery and they would be in awe, like they couldn't believe what they were looking at because skin grew where there was no skin.
1: That's only Jesus. That's only him.
0: As prayers of faith continued, Jason remembers feeling hopeful he would fully recover and resume a normal life.
3: I think what I learned through this with other people stepping in and saying, expect good things, expect wholeness, he's life and he wants that for you. My outlook of, you know, whether this turns out good for me in the end or whether it turns out bad was replaced with hope. When you've used all your resources and there's no more, why not count on the Lord? Why not call on him? Why not give him a shot? The scripture says, taste and see that the Lord is good. And the man who finds him as a refuge is blessed.
1: I'm so grateful to be alive with my husband. I'm so grateful that nothing is missing and nothing is broken.
0: 2 months to the day after the fire, Jason walked out of the burn unit, thankful God was with him in their time of deepest need.
3: Yeah, I don't think it's an anomaly. I don't think it's a freak. I think it's a miracle, yeah. I really enjoyed where I was at in life and all the things I got to do, and the Lord was faithful to restore all of those things. 90% of my skin was replaced. I regained my vision. I didn't lose any of my limbs. Sensitivity back all over my body. Yeah, 100%. I have the scars now, but even they're fading.
1: Once you see God in such an intimate way, there's no denying him anymore. It really does fill you with the confidence. I can truthfully stand before you and say that I know that there is nothing that I will face that he will not take care of. When God says that I am the God of all flesh, nothing is impossible for me. He means it.
4: There are moments in life when the situation before us looks impossible. A diagnosis, a broken relationship, a financial need, or a longing for healing can leave us wondering, where do I turn now? As we watched Jason and Amanda's story, maybe it reminded you of an impossible situation that you're facing today, a situation that feels overwhelming or uncertain or beyond your control. But just as prayer became their source of hope, you can turn to God with your needs today. As Jason walked through a long journey of healing, their story became a reminder that God is still our source of hope when circumstances seem beyond our control. The Bible tells us in Exodus 15, verse 26, "I am the Lord your God who heals you." God cares about what you're facing today. And when we pray, we are bringing your needs to God, who is able to do what we cannot. In Jeremiah 32, 27, it says, "I am the Lord your God, the God of all mankind. Is anything too hard for me?" Nothing is too hard for God. He is still a God of miracles. And prayer invites us into a place that is impossible, for situations that are beyond our control, into his hands. So whatever you're facing today, don't lose hope. I'd like to take a moment to pray with you. Would you do that? Father, I thank you for the viewers. I thank you, God, that an impossible situation, God, you can turn it around. And I thank you, God, in your precious name. Amen. And if you need prayer today about any other needs, please take a moment to call us and have one of our prayer partners agree with you in prayer for your needs. Call us at 855-759-0700. And when you call, please ask for the pamphlet, "Can I Be Healed?" Well, coming up, Ken had spent decades in the cockpit, but nothing could prepare him for his flight. See how Ken and Sonia faced a terrifying emergency and found a way through it.
5: What do I enjoy most about what I do? Well, that's easy. I love connecting with people, especially when someone says, "I am so glad I can talk with you. I really need prayer." That's God's perfect timing. I talk with people all the time who want prayer for a family situation. Sometimes it's prayer for an emotional or physical need, or even a financial breakthrough. It's so amazing that I can share about God's love and encourage people. I love this Bible verse, "For it is God who works in you to will and to act in order to fulfill his good purpose." God is at work. I've seen him answer prayer. Won't you call today? 1-855-759-0700. God bless you.
6: My clothes are burning, my hair. More than anything, that was the moment when I thought, now you're going to die.
0: August 30th, 2015. Ken McKenzie and his wife Sonia were preparing to fly from Fort Lauderdale to Washington, D.C., with a quick stop in Lynchburg, Virginia, to see their daughter, Monica. Ken had over 36 years of flying experience in the Royal Canadian Air Force and later for commercial airlines in Canada and the U.S.
6: Every flight is going to have different aspects to it. It's a different mission. But on this particular day, I think we're probably just more excited to be going to see Monica than anything.
7: I am not quite as comfortable flying and doing adventuresome things as Ken, so there's always just a few butterflies in my stomach.
0: Finally, Ken got clearance to take off.
6: We got to about 3,800 feet when I was doing my internal scan of the instruments, and I noticed that the oil pressure was significantly lower than it should be. Oil pressure on the aircraft should be 60 pounds per square inch, and this was actually 9.
0: At once, Ken radioed the tower and turned back toward the airfield.
7: When I heard him say 864 Kilo Mike declaring emergency, it's like a lump just went right here.
6: We were planning as if the engine would fail and hoping that it was just an indication issue and that we would be able to land and find that, oh, some probe was not functioning well.
7: I never really thought this is how we die. I knew I was really, really nervous, but we have to come out of it. We're going to come out of it.
6: I called air traffic control and said, "We have the airport visual." And they said, "We confirm you have the airport visual. Switch to Fort Lauderdale Executive Tower." And I hit the radio button to do that, and the engine stopped. And things got really quiet.
7: And now he declares a mayday. That's a new level of now of the anxieties is super intense.
6: My first responsibility is to figure out how to get us on the ground safely. Can I make the runway? No. Can we land in the town? Because we're right over Fort Lauderdale, but that's probably not gonna go very well. Very, very fast airplane, and when it touches down, it's really moving fast. It's doing over 100 miles per hour.
0: Ken decided their best option was to try and land on a narrow gravel levee between the edge of town and the Everglades swamp.
6: Ran all the emergency checklists, got everything all ready for the landing. Then we had time to reflect and say, we got a couple minutes here, or seconds. We should pray now.
7: I knew at the time I didn't need to have an eloquent prayer. Dear Father, I'm in this time of need. He clearly knew, so I just said, oh God.
0: Ken landed on the levee going over 120 miles per hour, trying to keep control of the aircraft.
6: We started bouncing all over the place. We slowed to about 55 or 60 knots, and the nose starts to drift to the left because as it slows down, I'm starting to lose directional control. We've got this really strong crosswind, and then the left landing gear fell off the top of the levee, and it broke off.
7: And we spun around really quickly, almost to that the wind was knocked out of me.
6: When I looked over Sonia's shoulder to see where we were going, all I saw was flames. And we came to a stop, and now the entire airplane's engulfed in flames. I thought, we might not get out of this alive.
7: I remember being really, really hot, warm, and the screen in front all red. That's when it went through my head, oh, this is how it feels to die in an airplane crash.
6: I stepped out onto the wing, the wing's on fire. The first thing I felt was pain, and it started with my leg. And as I got the rest of my body out, it went to my arm and it went to my head and my chest and just intense pain, unlike anything I'd ever felt before.
7: He reached for my hand to pull me, and I'd forgotten my headset on, and so it jerked me back.
6: And our hands slipped and she fell back into the airplane. More than anything, that was the moment when I thought, now you're gonna die. Because I'm not leaving you behind. So either I'm gonna get you out or I'm gonna die trying.
7: And then he grabbed my hand and pulled.
6: And up she came out of the seat. Here I am standing on the wing, burning away. My clothes are burning, my hair. And when Sonia comes out on the wing, there's a circle around us now of no flames.
0: Then the fire parted, leaving a clear path to the canal. Ken and Sonia jumped into the water and swam away from the burning wreckage. They climbed back onto the levee to wait for help.
7: I've started to feel a little bit elated. I think we're both a little bit elated, like we lived and we're here. So almost an excited feeling.
0: Emergency personnel rushed Ken and Sonia to the hospital. Sonia had minor burns to her head while Ken sustained second and third degree burns over 8% of his body, which required painful cleaning and multiple surgeries. 3 weeks later, he was released to go home. That Thanksgiving, the family met at the crash site to remember and to give thanks to God for saving their lives.
6: All I could feel was a sense of foreboding as to what could have happened and a sense of true gratefulness and joy.
7: We gathered in a circle and prayed and thanked God for keeping us alive. And so it was kind of almost more a celebration, being happy we made it.
0: The McKenzies still enjoy flying together and often share their faith in a God who still does miracles.
6: Sharing my faith has become a heck of a lot easier. Fulfill what God's called you to do and actually get out there and do it.
7: We don't want to forget these experiences or take them for granted. So we need to share how God has, you know, saved us literally and how our faith has brought us through, and maybe it can help somebody else as well.
8: Sometimes it takes a life-changing moment to remind us of what really matters. And experiences like these can change our perspective and cause us to stop and think about what we're holding on to, what our priorities are, and where we've placed our trust. For Ken and Sonia, their story is a powerful reminder that God is with us, even in the moments we can't control. As Sonia simply cried out, "Oh God," we're reminded that we don't need perfect words to pray. Sometimes simply calling out to God is enough to invite him into our circumstances. Isaiah 43 verse 2 says, "When you walk through the fire, you will not be burned. The flames will not set you ablaze." What a beautiful reminder that God doesn't promise we'll never face difficult moments, but he does promise to be with us through them. And when God brings us through something difficult, we have an opportunity to share our faith and tell others about his faithfulness, his power, and his love. But we don't have to wait for a crisis to turn to God. Every day is a gift. Every moment is an opportunity to put him first, to trust him with our lives, and to place our future in his hands. We can meet with God today right where we are, and we can move forward with hope knowing that he is with us. Heavenly Father, I place our viewers into your hands, and I ask if there are any listening that do not know you, that first they would say yes to Jesus, to the salvation power that wants to be at work in their lives. I pray that you would be help to all those that are calling out to you. Oh, God is enough to bring you close. So let it be so today. In Jesus' name, amen. Please call us today at 855-759-0700 and request the pamphlet, A Certain Salvation. God is calling for you. He wants you to know him and to be saved. Coming up, we all have fears, questions, and burdens we carry in our hearts. Learn how bringing them to God can help us move forward with trust.
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4: On tomorrow's 700 Club Canada, see how a summer backpack event gives kids the hope of Jesus through Superbook. And Deo starts a relationship with Jesus through Superbook. Through my journey, I've been thinking about what being rooted in God really means. It means learning to trust him, especially when life feels so uncertain. And prayer is one of those ways that we become more rooted in him. It's when we can stop trying to carry everything on our own and place it into the hands of the one who loves us. Prayer is more than just saying words. When we pray in Jesus' name, we're coming before God because of who Jesus is. We're trusting his authority, his character, his goodness, and his perfect plan. In the Bible, Jesus says, "And I will do whatever you ask in my name, so that the Father may be glorified in the Son." Now, praying in Jesus' name doesn't mean we simply add those words to the end of a prayer and expect God to give us everything that we ask for. It means we come with faith, but also with surrender. We can say, "God, this is what I'm asking you for. This is what I'm hoping for, but I trust you with the outcome. I trust you, God, with your will, your way. And Lord, your will be done." And that changes how we pray. Maybe today you're praying for healing. Maybe you're praying for your marriage, a relationship, your children, your finances, your work situation, or anything that just feels completely out of your control. These are the areas that we can bring to God. We can bring him all things. And you don't need perfect words. You don't need to know exactly what to say. God already knows what is on your heart. It's a matter of just coming to him, just as you are. And there is something really beautiful about knowing that when we just pray in Jesus' name, we are not praying into an empty room. God hears us. And in 1 John 5, verse 14, it says, "This is the confidence we have in approaching God, that if we ask anything according to his will, he hears us." So today, whatever you're carrying, let's bring it to God. We pray in Jesus' name and we trust him with the outcome. And remember, being rooted in grace means we don't have to have everything figured out. We simply need to stay connected to the one who does. Take a moment today and pray. Talk to God. Honestly, give him your heart. Give him your fears. Give him your hopes and your questions and your everyday living. That's who he is. He's a faithful God. He hears you and he wants to help you with that need that you have right now. While you're there watching this, you're thinking, "God, can you meet that need?" Yes, he can. Why? Because he wants to be the ever-present help in time of trouble. And we thank God for you and we appreciate that you are working towards this by allowing God to fill that need. In Jesus' name, amen.
11: This is crazy. Never in the history of the world have the top five companies in the world be tech companies. Think about it with me for a second, right? Apple, Google, Microsoft, Facebook, and Amazon. These are the five most influential, powerful companies in the world. Second crazy fact, all of them were started by a computer programmer, founder or co-founder. This is mind-blowing. It's changing the complete way I think about a leader and I think about an influencer. There's this great story in the Bible about a guy named King Saul. He was the tall, big, strong leader. And everyone said, man, that's the king. That's the guy we need to follow. Well, what happened in the story? This guy named David, he's little, short, with a slingshot. You know that guy? He's the leader. And God said, he's the man after my own heart. I have a group of friends that pray for Mark Zuckerberg every week by his office. And a year ago, Mark Zuckerberg came out saying, I'm no longer an atheist, man. Prayer works. And it's because we are seeing the change happening in our culture. The influencer is new, and they're leading the way through technology. It's about time we said we got to pray for them. We got to spend time with them. And maybe that's even you. And how are you using that influence that you have? This is a whole culture shift. There's a new influencer. It's not the leader we used to know.
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12: There is a spiritual battle going on that most of the modern world has been trained not to see. 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
8: You know, Stacey, there have been times in my life that have been emergencies, and other times they're just important in that I need the presence of Jesus with me. And so knowing that I can call on the name of Jesus and pray in Jesus' name and it brings him close has been such a blessing.
4: It is. And also that peace that comes when you know that it's in God's hands and you're not taking it back and trying to fix it, you're actually leaving it with God.
8: And Jesus' name is power, and it is peace, and it is healing, and it is guidance, and it is everything that we need. And that's why we pray in Jesus' name, because he is everything that we need.
4: And you know, we have needs, and we know that the viewers have needs as well, for work, for family, for relationships. And we know that prayer has power in it when we speak his name in that situation.
8: Right, because it's not just the act of prayer, but it's knowing who we're going to and who it is that gives us everything that we need.
4: Oh, and we want to also go to prayer, and we want to lift the beautiful people that have written in and those viewers as well. And April shared, please pray for my family, for their salvation, and that they will be forgiving. Laura Lee also shares, please pray for the safety and well-being of my son as he travels.
8: So God, we bring these requests and any others to you who are needing salvation for their family members and needing to access forgiveness that you give and forgiveness that they can share. We also pray for traveling mercies, oh God, because we know that we need you no matter where it is that we are and what our life is going through. We call on the name of Jesus and say, have your way in Jesus' name. Amen.
4: Amen. Our power verse today is from John 14, verses 13 to 14. And I will do whatever you ask in my name, so that the Father may be glorified in the Son. You may ask me for anything in my name, and I will do it. God bless you. Thank you for watching.
0: To contact us, visit 700club.ca.

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0: Welcome to Faith and Culture. I'm your host, Trey Goins Phillips, and we're joined today by Phyllis Robertson Thomas. Phyllis, thanks for being here.
1: Thanks for having me.
0: Yeah, of course. So you have a brand new book coming this fall, I Never Knew, Finding Healing and Renewal After Trauma. And we're going to get to the contents of the book here in a minute. Many people, Phyllis, will know that you learned in 2019 that Phil Robertson was your biological father. But could you tell us a little bit about your own background? What was your childhood like? What was your upbringing like?
1: Well, I grew up actually about 45 minutes from him. Looking back, that was sad to know. But I grew up in a family with poverty, dysfunction, a lot of instability. I experienced a lot of childhood neglect and abuse. So it was rough, and it wasn't all bad. We had, you know, we had good times, but overall, it was just a rough and unstable environment.
0: And how did faith factor in for you? Was that something that was introduced to you later? Was it always present? Give us a picture of what that looked like.
1: My family didn't go to church, but my brother and sister attended once with a Baptist church, and they have the church vans. You know, they would come by and pick you up. They let me go once and tag along. I don't think I was old enough, but they let me. But they were 9 and 10 years older than me, so they quickly left the house when I was still little. But I figured out that I could walk next door to the church next door to my grandma. I figured out that I could go with an aunt when we were visiting Missouri. And then I could call the church bus and they would come pick me up. And it was a big part of my upbringing. I took myself to church, essentially.
0: So tell us a little bit then about your relationship with the Lord. When did that start? What did that look like, you coming to faith?
1: I used to go and spend the night with one particular friend in Louisiana, and she would also invite me. She invited me to vacation Bible school with her, and it was so fun. And I would stay the night with her on Saturday nights and go with her family to church on Sunday mornings. And one morning, I was 9 years old, and the pastor had an invitation if you wanted to accept Jesus as your Lord and Savior. And I did, and I understood that I needed a Savior. And I went up by myself and prayed the sinner's prayer with him and shook his hand and gave my heart to the Lord. And then when I was about 14, I moved in with a friend, but finally was able to move out of the house where I grew up. I went to church with her and her mom. And that was an amazing experience. I spent all my youth group years living with them throughout high school. And I got very involved in church and youth group. We traveled around, we would sing, I would speak even at some churches to the youth groups. I learned all of my spiritual disciplines there at that church, just prayer and Bible reading and fellowshipping with other believers. It was a great teenage life in youth group.
0: So what was it that led you to that point at 14 years old to be able to move out of the house you were in and move into a house with another family? I mean, that's a big move for a teenager to make.
1: It is. So back in the day, I could work and make a little bit of money, even not being quite old enough. And I was very precocious and very mature for my age. My dad, who raised me, had a traumatic brain injury, and so he was disabled. And I was able to get a dependent support check. So I got a little bit of money from that. And then I also found little side gig jobs and was able to support myself. And when it came time that I felt like it really wasn't, you know, it wasn't the safest and most stable environment for me to stay with my family, I made the decision myself. And that kind of tells you a lot, I think, you know, when a teenager, a 14-year-old teenager even, is able to say, I'm moving out. And there was no foster care. There was no permission needed. I just told them what I was going to do. I had a checking account. I even bought a car. And when I turned 15, was able to get a regular job after school. And I stayed in school, which is another huge part of my story. I stayed in church and I stayed in school, and I just kind of kept my mind set on those things, my mind and heart set on the Lord, and knowing that if I could overcome poverty through education and heal as much as I could from the past, I knew that I would make it out and make something of my life, which is what I did.
0: So when was it that you realized that this is not a normal situation, or at least it's not the way that it should be? I mean, were you constantly aware of the fact that the upbringing and then the decisions that you're having to make as a young teenager were not the kinds of decisions that you should be making for yourself?
1: It really took a long time for me to look back and go, wow, I was 12 years old when my dad got that disability check, and I went down to open up that checking account by myself, by the way. I even was trying to open that account, and the banker said, Phyllis, you've got to have an adult sign this. And I'm like, what do you mean I need an adult to sign? Like, this is my check, it's for me. He's like, well, you're not old enough to open a checking account by yourself. So I had to go get my dad and bring him to the bank for him to sign. And somehow that felt normal. It took a long time before I realized like that was not a normal upbringing. And I think being a parent, years later, raising my own kids and seeing that like, hey, this is in becoming a nurse and seeing more of the world, I realized as the years went by progressively that, wow, that was crazy what I did. How did that even happen? How was it allowed to happen? But I was so used to doing things on my own. Like I would read my dad's mail and my grandparents' mail, like help them understand things, help them pay bills. I did a lot, very adult tasks. So it didn't seem strange to me when I said, hey, I'm moving out. It was kind of like an 18, 19, 20-year-old saying, hey, I'm striking out on my own. I'm going to move in my own apartment. That's what it felt like.
0: Okay, so fast forward for us and tell us what it was ultimately. Like I said at the start of our conversation, a lot of people will be familiar at least with some of the broad strokes of your story about you finding out in 2019 who your biological father was, which is Phil Robertson. So what prompted you though to take that DNA test that ultimately led you down that path?
1: Interestingly, my oldest son, Grant, his girlfriend at the time knew that he was into history and ethnicity and genealogy, and she bought him a DNA test. And we had been serving, my husband and I had been serving with our youngest son in Nicaragua as missionaries. We came home in the around Christmas, it was Christmas time in 2017. And when we got there, he said, Mom, something about this result, he was excited to show me the results and ethnicity, but he said, something doesn't line up with what you've always told me was our background. And I looked at him, I said, you're right, that does not look right. And so I talked to my brother and said, hey, what's going on with this? And he pretty quickly knew, like, either what we've been told growing up is not correct about our ethnicity, and he's like, that's not true, like we know too much about where people came from and their background, or we don't have the same dad. And I don't know if that surprised him when he said it, but it honestly did not surprise me. And so that's when I found out that we likely did not share the same dad. And when we left Nicaragua in 2018, it was due to civil unrest. We came back to the States, settled in Missouri at the time. That's where my mom's family is from and where my older siblings had settled in. My sister was like, we've got to find this out. We've got to know if we have the same dad. And so we both took the test. The results came in, and we were able to see that we were half siblings. That's when I actually knew it was in the, I think even by then it was 2019 by the time I took the test.
0: So tell us a little bit about the fact. I mean, it's jarring, and even if you do anticipate it or it's not a shock to you, it's obviously, quite the revelation to learn that your biological father is not who you thought he was, or it's somebody different. But then to find out that your biological father is actually somebody who's quite famous, and a lot of people around the country know exactly who your biological father was. So talk about when it dawned on you that your dad was not only somebody different, but somebody who's very well known.
1: It took a minute of some internet research because pretty much the whole time that Duck Dynasty was on air, we were in Nicaragua and didn't see it. We knew about the show from trips home and things like that. I even went to a women's conference once and they had trivia and I was so excited. I'm like, I'm going to win this trivia. And then they said, it's Duck Dynasty trivia. And I'm like, I've never even seen an episode of this show. I was so bummed. So I didn't have that mindset or perspective of like, he is famous and this is a famous family. Like I could see it like on a just like basic level that this is true, but it didn't, we weren't fans. So I didn't have that sense or any kind of like starstruck experience. But what it did was knowing and reading about that he is a Christian, they're a Christian family, well loved. I was really concerned about his reputation or what that might look like in the public's eye. That was my biggest concern initially. And maybe a little bit of safety. I didn't know what to expect, media or anything like that.
0: Yeah, for sure. Well, we're going to get into some of the details of the memoir here in a minute, but everybody stick with us. We're going to fit in a quick break. We'll be right back.
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7: You considered yourself an atheist.
8: Yeah.
7: What did you specifically have against Christianity?
8: My dad was a former music minister. You know, I saw a lot of hurt in that church.
7: In 2015, Walker lost his record deal and had their family van repossessed by the label. That's when Craig decided to give their family van to Walker.
8: Their unconditional love, it was so different from what we were used to. I went and got a Bible and just started reading and reading and reading.
9: It was amazing to watch the transformation and the power of the Holy Spirit.
7: Walker had given his life to Christ and couldn't wait to share the news with Craig.
8: I said, I believe.
10: Are you telling me that you believe that Jesus is the Son of God and that you want to live your life for him? He said, that's exactly what I'm saying.
0: Welcome back to Faith in Culture. We're talking with Phyllis Robertson-Thomas. And Phyllis, you know, you are now detailing your testimony in a brand new memoir, I Never Knew. And that title actually is a reference to what your biological father, Phil Robertson, told you when he first met you in person. So tell us a little bit about that.
1: You know, my oldest brother, Al, and Jace, they both called, all of them called, but the two of them specifically spent quite a bit of time preparing me to meet my dad and said, he's not nurturing. Don't expect that. I think they felt bad that, you know, this daughter is showing up and I don't know what she expects, but he's not a very fatherly type. And so when I got out of the truck and approached him for the very first time and he walked toward me, the first thing he did was put both his hands on either side of my face and tell me that he never knew about me. That his first words were, I never knew. And it was such a special moment. And he really was a great girl dad in those last years. I think I caught him at the right time. I wish I'd had more time with him, but he was always nurturing and caring and warm to me. And those words were so important. And the words tie into also, you know, my dad, earthly father, never knew about me, but I also never really understood how much God could heal all of those broken pieces from my past.
0: And you ultimately actually moved to Louisiana to be near the Robertson family, near your family, mm-hmm. when you learned that he was your biological father. So what was that time like? Tell us a little bit about that.
1: We had moved back and forth from Louisiana to Missouri and back and then the mission field. So I didn't have really much family left from my childhood. So when we found out, my dad was like, hey, move down here so we can get to know you. So we moved in right next door to them in 2020. Roundabout COVID time, and we were just a few minutes walk from them. And I got to spend so much amazing time with him. That's when family members really opened up their arms and hearts to me. It allowed me and our family to open up our hearts to them as well. We did, you know, weddings and out to eat and big family feeds is what they would call it, having a big feed. All the baby showers and just spending time getting to know different family members. It was an amazing 5 years. And about the time that my dad's health was failing and we weren't quite sure what we would be doing, our kids in Missouri needed us. We have grandbabies up here. And so it was a natural progression to move back to Missouri after my dad passed away last year.
0: And, you know, you talk about the abuse that you endured as a child. You've talked about it publicly and you write about it in the book. But how did those experiences shape your perception of yourself and mm-hmm. how you viewed others, especially in light of later discovering who your biological father was?
1: Well, what happens, and you know, as a therapist, I've learned so much more of this, and I learn it every day. This is an onward walk with God and myself and uncovering these things. But when we're young and experience trauma, and myself specifically, I learned that I needed to take care of myself. I needed to take control of the situation, and I couldn't trust a lot of the people around me. Well, when you grow up with that mindset, while it was helpful at the time, because I needed to really depend on myself, over time, as an adult, entering into a relationship with the Lord, a relationship with a husband, and you know, friends and family moving forward, it's not helpful anymore to not trust or to try to take control of everything or do everything on my own. So that was a hard lesson that I had to learn, actually unlearn, where I learned to completely surrender all those parts of me to the Lord and then lean in and trust my husband and the people around me. And that relationship with my dad really helped. And some people won't ever get that, but you don't have to get that to find that healing. But for me, what happened specifically is I learned and sat at the feet of a godly man who would pick up his Bible and read scripture to me whenever we got together. And he was a competent father, a competent earthly father. And it just felt like rest. I watched his example of living a simple life and saw that this is a man who loves the Lord and can be a real dad to me, a mature dad. And over time, that just brought a lot of healing to me, a lot of healing even more to our marriage, which was very strong by then. But we definitely had rocky times, due largely in part to my husband's background and the way he was raised, which he brought into our marriage, and the way I was raised and brought that into our marriage. And when those two opposing forces of old coping skills and ways to survive life, when they hit head on, it can cause a lot of conflict. And so watching my dad live that simple life, less conflict, being competent, it helped me view my father in heaven as more competent. Because like I referenced, my dad that I grew up with had a traumatic brain injury. And so there was a lot about him that just was not competent.
0: You know, I think there are a lot of people who might be listening to our conversation and might think that they would be angry. Not that you didn't feel, I'm sure, the full spectrum of emotion, but they would be sitting down with their biological father and realize how great it was and how close-knit the relationship was in the short period of time that you had him in your life. And they would just be overcome with anger over the fact that, why didn't I know this so much sooner? So how did you process the anger and the sorrow and also the joy of being in a relationship with him? How do you hold those things together?
1: You know, it's a day-by-day walk. As a believer in the way that we understand forgiveness and unburdening those things and giving them to the Lord, I take a deep dive about that in the book, the ideas of reconciliation, forgiveness, and how that works. And it is an ongoing and complex process. You know, we depend on the Lord and we make that decision every day to forgive. And I did. I had a lot of anger at times, a lot of sadness at times, and regret at times, and blame at times. But then you look to God, reading in the Word, be encouraged, surrounding myself. I surrounded myself with people, including my dad and other family members who could encourage me. And that really, I think, makes all the difference. It's your community that you have that's to support.
0: So now as a counselor, Phyllis, talk about how processing trauma and processing those emotions in a clinical and professional counseling way can work together with someone who is a Christian and wants to process these things as a believer.
1: That's another one of those hard-fought battles where I learned a lot in that the churches that I tended to go to until most recently really did not get the part about mental health and belief in God, the faith and intersection with psychology. They just did not get it right. And I suffered for years with the fallout of trauma, with depression and anxiety. I would go through bouts of depression when my kids were little. And I really thought that seeking help from a psychiatrist or a therapist was a lack of faith. I would start taking an antidepressant that the doctor would prescribe, but then feel like I was somehow not living a faith-filled life. Maybe I was doing something to allow sin in my life. A lot of like really unhealthy teaching from the church. And it eventually all came crashing down. And I finally surrendered that part and said, first of all, surrendered it to the Lord, saying, I'm trusting in you, but I need to feel better. And by then I was a nurse, and I thought, you know what? It's okay for me to take medication. I don't believe that that hinders my walk with God at all. And mm-hmm. so I finally got that treatment that I needed. And then over time, with more and more healing and more deep dive into scripture, understanding that, understanding that faith and psychology are not always opposing forces. When I decided to go back to school to become a therapist, I went to Liberty University online, and they do a phenomenal job of teaching that there is a space to hold those two things, that we can completely have our faith and trust in the Lord, but He's the creator of the universe and our bodies and our brains and science. And He's the creator of science. He is science, right? So we don't have to shy away from the things that God created. And there are parts of psychology I know that are not that do not align with scripture, but the part that does, where it does align and there's biblical truth to support what we do as therapists and in psychology or with medicine, I think that that's safe for believers, and that they should seek those options out if they are struggling with mental illness.
0: Yeah, absolutely. Well, we're going to fit in another break. Everybody stick with us. We'll be right back with more on Faith and Culture.
4: Where do our laws come from? Are they simply made up by people?
11: Or is there a deeper moral code that guides humanity?
4: There is a law that is universal.
12: A law beyond human creation.
11: And a standard that judges our self-established ways.
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4: How can it guide us on present-day issues?
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12: I'm Mark David Hall.
11: I'm Professor Walton.
4: I'm Professor Jeff Brauch.
11: Let's get into Foundations of Law.
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0: Welcome back to Faith and Culture. We're talking with Phyllis Robertson Thomas. And Phyllis, what do you hope readers take away from your forthcoming memoir, I Never Knew?
1: There is hope. That is the biggest part. There's hope and there's redemption and an opportunity to take those broken pieces of the past and have those healed and redeemed. There is hope for reconciliation, maybe not with every single person that's ever hurt you, but there's hope to be healed yourself and surrender all of that to God and find a way out of a past that tends to get its grip on us. But we can surrender all of that to the Lord, retrain our brains, and I take a deep dive in that in the book, and come out on the other side of those hard places with wholeness.
0: Mm. You know, was writing the book, this is my last question for you, was writing the book in any way therapeutic for you to kind of get down your story and also some of the things that you processed down onto paper? I know obviously a lot of people are going to be reading it, so that's very vulnerable too, but was it also helpful?
1: It was, and the process was amazing, and I wrote it with my uncle, newly found uncle, Gordon Dasher, and it was a blessing. It was complicated, way more than I thought it would be, but even now, I feel like if I went back and read it from cover to cover again, I would get more out of it. Because all of those times we're still processing, our brain is still working through the things that have happened and still bringing additional self-awareness, which I have to walk out every single day like everybody else. And it, like I said, it's a lifelong process to heal, and it's part of that sanctification process. But it was so helpful.
0: Yeah, that's awesome. Well, the book is I Never Knew, Finding Healing and Renewal After Trauma. It'll be out everywhere on October 6th. Phyllis Robertson-Thomas, thanks for being here.
1: Thank you so much.
0: All right, everybody, stick with us. We'll be right back to wrap up this week's episode.
2: The veil between us and the Lord is thinnest when we're in our suffering. You know, this brain tumor that keeps coming back, craniopharyngioma you're born with. And when they diagnosed me, they gave me all of the different ways that I could deal with this tumor through, you know, these actions and prayer and exercise and just do everything I can. And the last two appointments with my physician, it shrunk. They don't shrink. They just don't. And it's, God gets all the glory. We're here by His grace and mercy. Our bodies are fragile but resilient, temporary. So we live our days joyfully. We live our days hopefully. We live our days faithfully. And in doing that, my goodness, it changes the world.
3: Blessed are you, Lord, our God, King of the universe, who has chosen us from all of the nations and given us His Torah.
5: Audiences are raving about Oracles of God.
6: I believe this is an extraordinarily well-researched movie that indeed speaks about the integrity of God's word. It's a real faith builder.
7: It encouraged me to realize God's hand in preserving His word throughout history.
9: If God is not faithful to His word, He is not faithful. But this shows that He is.
18: What is it?
19: I don't know. I thought you could tell me whether or not they're genuine.
7: I would describe this movie as inspiring,
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3: We also had members who fought in the war to fight for the cause of liberty.
4: Making sure that army is staffed and supplied. He's able to identify British intelligence agents and send that information on to Washington. After they've served in the army, they look forward to a government which gives to bigotry no sanction, to persecution no assistance.
5: Washington's words are powerful because they express an idea of a world that's different from the one everybody grew up in.
6: This ideal of religious freedom is going to be part of the government, but is it really meant for everyone?
4: Is this going to be a place where you can be free to say what you want about God

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2: Well, welcome to the 700 Club. Iran is threatening to use new weapons and hit new targets if the United States launches more attacks. So far, President Trump has still not decided if he will strike again.
3: Well, the conflict with Iran is one of the key issues at the United Nations General Assembly this week. President Trump is speaking today. Julie Stahl has the story from Jerusalem.
4: Ahead of his speech at the UN, President Trump met with New York City Mayor Zoran Mamdani. Trump says he always gets bad press despite the progress he's making, including in the Iran war.
5: I've done a lot of great things. I've settled 8 wars. We have the best economic numbers for the country in the history of our country. I never get anything positive. It's always negative, even having to do with the war. We've done so well. We have look, they're not going to have a nuclear weapon. Let me just put it that way. And they're not doing well.
4: The Iranian president is due to address the assembly on Wednesday, and Israeli Prime Minister Benjamin Netanyahu will give his speech on Thursday, cutting his trip short and heading back to Israel right away without meeting with President Trump. Here in the Middle East, the Islamic Revolutionary Guard Corps spokesman says the regional war will certainly expand as they change the geography of the war and the weapons and military equipment they use if they face new attacks.
6: The war is continuing, and the Islamic Revolutionary Guard Corps has prepared itself for a long-term war.
4: And tensions between Iranian proxy group the Houthis and Saudi Arabia are escalating as President Trump canceled a planned U.S. attack against the Houthis. Trump says the Houthis don't want to fight the U.S. The U.S. military has so far limited its help to the Saudis to providing intelligence and targeting data for their operations against the Houthis. And some positive news, as international oil prices continued falling today, market concerns over Middle East tensions continue to ease. Julie Stahl, CBN News, Jerusalem.
2: Well, please continue to pray for our leaders and pray for the president, pray for Congress, pray for those who are in the State Department. Even if you don't agree with their policies, as Christians, we have to pray for those in leadership. In my view, this is a singular moment that we get an opportunity to take out a terror regime, the largest sponsor of terrorism in the entire region, in the entire world. And they've been exporting that for decades. And in my view, it's high time for that to stop and that theocracy to no longer be in charge of a major nation. Well, in other news, passengers are back in the air after equipment outages shut down airlines yesterday. John Jessup has that story and more from our CBN News Bureau.

0: in Washington. John?
1: That is right, Gordon. The shutdown caused hundreds of flight cancellations across the Northeast, with more delayed around the country, holding up passengers and forcing many to change travel plans. The cause? The primary communications line at the Federal Aviation Administration facility in Philadelphia failed. The backup fiber optic line was inadvertently severed by railroad construction workers. The failures left controllers without radar or communications for hours, with some flights getting back in the air later in the evening. Well, the U.S. has now proposed a new artificial intelligence hotline with China. The goal is to prevent any AI events that could affect national security. Treasury Secretary Scott Bessent said the idea came up in discussions over the weekend ahead of this week's talks at the White House between President Trump and Chinese leader Xi Jinping. Bessent says the United States wants to have a shared vision with China about potential threats. The plan comes as the U.S. and China are competing for supremacy in artificial intelligence, and President Trump has made clear that he wants the United States to come out ahead. Well, we'll be back with more of the 700 Club right after this.
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0: Well, when Jane's husband left her, she didn't see it coming. For 2 years, she struggled to support herself and her children. Then her friend asked her a simple question. Before long, Jane was on her way to financial freedom.
4: School counselor Jane Suki has been blessed throughout her decades of service in education. However, in 1990, Jane faced one of the hardest seasons of her life.
5: My husband told me, "I'm leaving you." You could have hit me with a brick wall and I wouldn't have felt any different. I did not see that coming.
4: After the divorce, she was left raising two children on her own, struggling financially and emotionally.
5: There were some worries that I would be able to provide for them like I knew that I would want to. And I stayed on my knees all night praying to him. And I just kept telling him, "God, I trust you. I trust you that I'm going to make it."
4: After 2 years of barely getting by, a friend from church asked her a simple question.
5: She asked me if I tithe. And I looked at her and I said, "Tithe? Don't you see me struggling? How can I possibly give anything with me struggling?" And she looked at me with this grin on her face and said, "Girl, you can't outgive God."
4: For days, Jane searched the scriptures and prayed. Finally, she made a decision.
5: I said, "Okay, God, here's my 10%. Now, you know it's cutting in on the groceries, and you know it might be cutting in on some of my bills that I got, but okay, here's my 10%. And then I started noticing I didn't miss it.
4: In the months and years that followed, Jane watched her income grow as God provided through promotions, expanded responsibilities, and unexpected opportunities.
5: Looking back, I could see how God took care of me. I got put in charge of not only the counseling part, but I also got put into the computer program that we were using. I became so efficient in it that they put me in charge of it up the whole district.
4: After her decision to tithe, Jane's salary rose by $7,000 3 years in a row.
5: I was amazed. I was flabbergasted. But from that point on, it's been 10% or more.
4: In 1997, Jane met Michael, who at the time did not tithe in his own life. When he saw her consistently giving, it impacted him.
6: Her faith was influential for me. I saw her doing it and couldn't come up with a good enough reason to not do it myself. I had been blessed with a new job and a relationship with Jane, so I started in.
4: When they married later that year, Michael joined Jane in making tithing a priority. For the next 30 years, they continued trusting God with their finances and even became CBN partners. Today, Jane's income is more than 850% higher than when she first began tithing, a testimony of God's faithfulness and their obedience.
5: I realized throughout this process that God owned everything, that He was giving me 100% just to get see if I would give back His 10%. And He has blessed me coming and going.
6: Since that time, I have become a joyful giver. I tithe a tenth of my income to my local church, but I also give to worthwhile ministries like CBN. I think that tithing is its own blessing. I would say to someone who is anxious about giving up some of their income to tithe, I would say, don't be anxious about it. You cannot outgive God.
5: Give God a chance. Just try Him. It might not be exactly how you think it's going to be. Tell Him what you need and then watch Him go to work.
0: Hear the words of Jesus from Matthew chapter 6. Don't worry about having enough food or drink or clothing. Your heavenly Father already knows all your needs, and He will give you all you need from day to day. If, this is conditional, if you live for Him and make the kingdom of God your primary concern. So here's Jane. She has no idea how she's going to have enough for her children. She's going to have a roof over her head, all of these things. She's pouring her heart out to the Lord in prayer. And a friend comes along and just asks a very simple question. Are you tithing? If you are, you can see what happened with Jane. That when she was doing it faithfully, that's when the increase occurred. She put the kingdom of God first. She said, I'm going to do life your way. I've tried it my way. It doesn't work well, but I'm going to do it your way. When you do it God's way, that's when the blessings happen. Well, a heart attack, cancer, liver transplant. Rusty's lived through them all. His wife, Sandra, has been right by his side. Together, the couple have also endured financial hardship, yet they've never wavered in tithing. Today, their combined income has doubled, and they're now living debt-free.
4: Rusty and Sandra Bell will be quick to tell you, never limit God. When they married in 1995, they committed to tithe on their income. However, Rusty's work as a self-employed contractor didn't provide a steady paycheck.
7: I didn't like not knowing when his pay would come in. I didn't want bills to get behind. So that was a struggle I had. I needed to know if an emergency came up, okay, what will we do? Where will that come from?
4: Still, they trusted God with their finances, even when money was tight and their tithe wouldn't be much.
8: It was Saturday night, and I said, you want to give to church tomorrow, and we hold off till I get paid this week. She goes, let's go ahead.
7: I had learned God had been providing for us, so why would I hold back from the one that's been giving to us all along?
4: The very next day, Rusty was hired for a large remodel.
8: Pastor Dennis just called and gave me 86 windows to replace the whole church, $30,000 or $40,000 job. And she's like, praise God. And he's like, God, you are so amazing. You're so faithful.
7: It did boost my faith. It made me feel that God's watching over us. He cares about my family.
4: That moment strengthened them for troubling times ahead. In his early 60s, Rusty suffered a heart attack, battled cancer, and eventually got a liver transplant. He wasn't able to work for years, and their debts piled up.
8: I was just trying to live and get better. And I must say, Sandra did not put any pressure on me or worry me. She kept saying, God's going to provide.
4: Sandra's salary from her insurance job, along with Rusty's small disability pay, kept the household running. However, medical bills climbed into the millions, so they took it to God.
7: I knew God had us. I knew He was going to take care of us. How would He do that? I don't know. But I knew He would.
4: And that's exactly what he did. Sandra found programs to pay out-of-pocket expenses and expensive treatments. Plus, an insurance policy she had purchased years earlier paid for the transplant surgery. Through it all, the Bells tithed faithfully and never missed a bill.
7: I just knew that was God working for us. What we were facing, easily a couple million dollars in health expenses coming down the road. God just is sitting back going, I keep telling you I can handle this. Just let it go.
4: Rusty and Sandra say their trust in God has given them the freedom to live generously, partnering with ministries like the 700 Club.
8: This is an organization that's worldwide, that's taking care of orphans, taking care of Army families. They're basically the first one on disaster relief. They're not only meeting the people's needs, but they're sharing the love of Christ while they're doing it.
7: When you see a child in need, and I know that they're getting something because I was able to give and help that happen, it just makes me feel fulfilled.
4: Today, Rusty is healthy and his business is booming. He's tackling bigger and better projects. The Bells' combined income has more than doubled, and they are completely debt-free. The couple implore everyone to never limit what God can do.
8: I would like to encourage someone to just give. You cannot outgive God. He's so faithful. If you're sitting at home and you're saying, man, I don't think I can do this, I'm not sure, step out, trust God, and just watch Him work in your life.
0: Trust Him. Trust Him with all of your heart. When you put Him first, these wonderful things happen. Here's the promise from Malachi. It's from chapter 3. Bring all the tithes into the storehouse, that there may be food in my house, and prove me now in this, says the Lord of hosts. It's the only time we get to prove God, test God, is with our tithes and offerings. And here's the promise. Prove me now, if I will not open for you the windows of heaven and pour out a blessing, that there will not be room enough to receive it. And normally you leave off the next part. I will rebuke the devourer for your sakes, so he will not destroy the fruit of your ground, nor shall the vine fail to bear fruit for you in the field. That's another promise. And for Rusty and Sandra, that became a very real promise as medical bill after medical bill started piling up, and they were looking at millions. And God said, no, I've got that. I can rebuke the devourer for your sake. If you're looking to walk through life with confidence, let me encourage you, start tithing. That's when you know you have the confidence to go forward, that God has your future. He's going to open up blessings for you, and He's going to keep the devourer away. He's going to rebuke him for you. That's a wonderful promise. That's a promise you can rest easy at night. Now, I've got some great news. A partner from Missouri who loves giving to CBN, she's been giving for decades. She wants to challenge others to give, and she will match your giving dollar for dollar, $40,000. Let's pray. Lord, we ask for blessing. We ask for blessing for the partner who made it possible, and we ask a blessing for all who are watching right now. May the windows of heaven open over their lives. May they have peace and security, knowing that anything that tries to take from them, you will rebuke and you will cast it out. You will put a hedge of protection around them. Be with them now. We ask it all in Jesus' name. Amen and amen. 40,000 is the challenge amount. What are we asking you to do? Well, we're asking you to join the 700 Club. 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Terry?
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9: If we could see what's going on in the spirit realm, I think we would be astonished. We want you to be equipped to live right here in the here and now with victory, with authority. The unseen realm is yours when you join the 700 Club at any level. So let us hear from you right now. Gordon?
0: Well, Edward lost his job. With nowhere to go, he turned to God, said, "Let's make a deal." Here's what happened next.
4: Edward Cambiani has a growing clothing line called Fear LS. It's dedicated to empowering individuals to live boldly, reminding them who they are to God.
10: You are forgiven, chosen, and redeemed in Christ. That is your identity. Ignore anything else the world says, because that is your identity in life.
4: He says the company's success is the impact on people's lives.
10: It's not about how much we sell. It's actually more about conversation. We've found just amazing Bible verses that speak to the person when they're kind of going down.
4: Edward's the first to admit he used to chase material wealth. He knew he was supposed to tithe to his church, but he never did. Then in 2015, after losing his job, Edward decided to reach out to God.
10: I said, "Hey God, let's make a deal. You want my 10%? I'll give you my 10%, but you gotta give me a job."
4: A short time later, he was hired at a lending firm. Edward honored his vow to tithe, and a year after that, he was promoted and given a 30% raise. Still, God wasn't his main focus.
10: My relationship with God was, "I'll call you when I need you. Thank you for the deal. Let's meet up again soon."
4: Then one day, while he was working out, God got his attention.
10: I'm wearing a tank top at this time that says Lone Wolf. Because that's how I felt. I'm a lone wolf. I don't need anybody. And I saw the cross covering the bottom part of the end, spelling love. Time stops. It was so peaceful. But I think God showed his true love by spelling it out, pretty much.
4: Feeling God's love, Edward started attending church regularly and feeding the hungry. He made giving to his church and others a priority, even when he lost his job in 2022.
10: My view of money no longer became of chasing it, because when you really feel God's love and presence, that's all you need. You want to pass that love to others. And I say, how much is it worth to save someone who needs help?
4: A few months after losing his job, God gave him another one, this time making double the salary he had when he first started tithing. That's when God also gave him the idea for his clothing line.
10: The apparel wakes people up and say, "You are not what the world says, you are what I say, and you are my child."
4: Edward has a heart for helping people. He encourages everyone to give and see how lives will be blessed.
10: When you start looking at tithing, not about money, you see it as a seed. God said, "I've trusted you with very little, now I'm going to give you more and see what else you do."
0: The principle from the Bible. It's from 2 Corinthians. He who sows sparingly will also reap sparingly, and he who sows bountifully will also reap bountifully. So let each one give as he purposes in his heart, not grudgingly or of necessity, for God loves a cheerful giver. When you give cheerfully and generously, that's when God rewards it. We've got a wonderful $40,000 challenge in front of us. We've got 35 minutes on that clock. Go to the phone and call us and say, "Yes, I want to be a part I want to preach the gospel around the world. I want to help people around the world. You do it all when you join the 700 Club. So call us, 1-800-700-7000. Let's go to Ashley at the phones. Ashley?
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11: I think it's very wise for all Christians to know what the Word of God has to say about angels and demons and spiritual warfare, because we want you to walk in confidence knowing that there's nothing to fear when it comes to these topics, because we have the victory through Christ. 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It's called The Unseen Realm, Angels, Demons, and Spiritual Warfare. It takes you through these different topics. You also get instant streaming access to teachings from Gordon on these topics, and it all falls back to what the Bible, what the Word of God has to say about all of this, because that is the ultimate authority over spiritual warfare, angels, and demons. So again, when you partner with us today, you're going to get this incredible new teaching. You're also going to get access to those teachings from Gordon, those video teachings as well. You can stream those. 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
9: Well, I think it's exciting to know that when you join the 700 Club, you're literally helping people all around the world. Like a premature baby born in China. Without surgery, his doctors gave him only 72 hours to live. Here's how you helped to save his life. The Gaos dreamed of having a family. Then finally, after 5 years of trying, they found out that they were expecting. Mr. Gao built a crib and Mrs. Gao started making a quilt.
12: I chose red fabric with the character Fu, which means blessing. I wanted our baby to be blessed and hoped he would grow up healthy and strong.
9: Yet Yi Cheng was born prematurely and was much smaller and weaker than the Gao's expected.
13: I held him for less than an hour before the doctor put him in the incubator.
9: Yi Cheng had major issues with his esophagus.
13: His gastric tube and trachea had grown together, and if he tried to eat or drink, it would get into his lungs and cause infection that could stop his breathing, and then he'd suffocate.
12: His skin was blue gray. I was crying and he was crying. I said, "Baby, don't be afraid. Hold on, mommy is right here with you." But I was terrified that Yi Cheng would die.
9: He was given 72 hours to live, with the only solution being surgery. One right away and one a year later. The Gaos are poor and didn't even have 10% of the cost for the first surgery.
13: Every time I thought of Yi Cheng in ICU, covered with tubes and facing death all alone, my heart felt like it was being torn apart. My wife and I were filled with despair. I was afraid I'd never see Yi Cheng smile again.
14: With just 24 hours left before the surgery deadline, a doctor asked why they hadn't moved forward with plans for surgery. When the Gaos confessed that they couldn't afford it, the hospital introduced them to Operation Blessing. We paid for the immediate surgery and provided the second a year later.
13: He can eat and drink normally now. He can walk without help. Sometimes he even runs.
12: All of this wouldn't have been possible without Operation Blessing. They were by my side at hospital and came to our home afterwards. They prayed for us and told us no matter what we face, we can pray to God for help. Now I listen to hymns and play them for my baby.
13: Operation Blessing helped us experience the greatest love in the world. Our fear and anxiety are gone. Watching Yi Cheng in his little crib now and seeing him smile warms my heart. It's a dream come true.
9: Yi Cheng is going to live a long and healthy life, and that's because of your kindness and generosity. You know, one of the things I love about this story is that the doctor and the hospital were the ones who recommended what you provide to this family that was in a desperate situation. Your reputation goes before you, your goodness, your kindness, your care. And it was an Operation Blessing representative who prayed with that family as they walked through that challenge. But today, their child is happy and healthy and well. 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Maybe you're already a 700 Club level. 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But let's keep going. Let's keep moving forward. Let's help more families, more children. Let's let the name of Jesus become famous around the world. Gordon?
0: Well, every night, Jesse's family knelt together, cried out to Jesus for clean water. Well, then one day, Jesse says a miracle happened, not just for her family, but for her entire village.
4: 13-year-old Jesse and her family's only source of clean water came from a water tanker. It was scheduled to arrive twice a week. However, it didn't always come, and when it did, it never had enough water for everyone.
15: We would rush to gather the empty cans before the tanker arrived, afraid that if we missed it, we would have no clean water for the day. Many mornings my mom couldn't cook breakfast because there was no water at home. My brother and I sometimes went to school hungry.
4: Jesse and her brother also missed school when they had to walk hours to get water from a canal or open well.
15: The water looked muddy and smelled bad, but we had no other option. We filtered and boiled it before drinking, but we were always afraid it would still make us sick.
12: After drinking that water, my children often had stomach pain, fever, and weakness. It was painful for me as a mother to see them suffer. Every evening, our whole family knelt together and prayed to Jesus for clean water. I always reminded my children that God listens to the cries of His children.
4: Then Operation Blessing arrived to build them a reverse osmosis water plant. It would give all 94 families in their village safe and reliable water that they could easily access.
15: It felt like a miracle for the entire village. My mom had tears in her eyes when she heard the news.
12: We truly believed our prayers were being answered. Seeing the water plant being built brought so much hope to our village.
15: Now, clean water is available near our home and everything has become much easier. We no longer wake up in fear of missing the water tanker. We are feeling happy and healthier every day. We can go to school regularly and enjoy our mornings like other children. This blessing has truly changed our lives. Thank you.
0: You changed their lives. You answered their prayers. You fulfilled what Paul talks about in 2 Corinthians. We've talked about tithing and how God opens up windows of in heaven, pours out blessing. He wants to provide all your need. And so here's what happens. You will be enriched in every way so that you can always be generous. Now, and when we take your gifts to those who need them, they will thank God. They will joyfully express their thanks to God. As a result of your ministry, they will give glory to God for your generosity to them and to all believers will prove that you are obedient to the good news of Jesus Christ. I learned long ago the purpose of money is to help other people. And when you employ it that way and you're generous in that way and you want to be a blessing to people, that is a ministry in and of itself, is to give blessings financially so that people can have clean water, they can have free surgery, they can hear the good news of Jesus Christ. When we all join together and joyously give, then absolutely we're fulfilling the good news, we're fulfilling the gospel. If you want to be a part of it, call us, 1-800-700-7000. Just say, I want to join the 700 Club. We're in the middle of a $40,000 challenge. 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Ashley, over to you.
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11: 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Gordon, over to you.
0: Well, Neil and Allison are generous givers. They love helping people all around the world, and they do it from their own home.
4: If you ask Neil and Allison Anderson, they will say obedience is the key to walking with God. When they became Christians in 1994, they embraced every aspect of what the Bible taught.
16: Once we started diving into the Bible and reading certain things, we realized that there are certain benefits of doing these things. Whatever the Lord had placed on our heart to do at the time, that's what we did. We kind of like follow instructions.
4: The couple found a church, got baptized, and started tithing. They learned to live on the remaining 90% of their income, trusting God would meet their needs.
17: He's asking us to give the first to prove obedience to Him, to trust Him. I just had to reevaluate what we were doing with our money and adjust. Was it easy? No, until we got a hang of it. And then it became second nature.
18: Welcome to the 700 Club.
4: In 2006, Allison came across the 700 Club. The stories about helping orphans, giving people clean water, and rebuilding lives inspired her.
17: They were doing the work that I couldn't do. They were helping thousands of people around the world. And for a few dollars, I can do that. I'm on board.
4: She told Neil about CBN, and they decided to join. One thing that Neil found compelling was Pat Robertson's thought process when making life-changing decisions.
16: He was obedient to God. God told him to do certain things, and he just packed up and moved. And when he looked into his story, I'm going like, wow, that's amazing.
4: That challenged them to trust and obey God, no matter their circumstances, including when Neil's hours as a machinist were cut and his income was halved. From late 2008 through 2009, they tightened their budget, yet never decreased their giving to their church or CBN. The results even surprised them.
17: We never missed a bill. We were never late. It had to be God. Going through that experience of natural resources being cut back, once you know who your source is and who your provider is, you have no choice but to want to get to know Him more.
16: I know personally God is my provider. Never one time did we ever say, God, no, we got to back out. Our long-term investment is investing in giving back to God what He said to do.
4: Today, although retired, the Andersons continue to plant seeds of love, hope, and healing through their gifts to CBN.
17: It was just so many things, the cleft palates, and then they would be digging wells and water for people who didn't have clean water or provided a little stove that they could cook rice and sell in the market. But being able to give to the 700 Club and be able to literally see what is being done with the money, it's amazing that I can do that. We can do that, you know, by just giving a little.
16: Stop getting a coffee every single morning. Take that same money and put it into God's hand and watch and see what God does. Test Him and see what He does. Give to CBN. They are doing the work of the Lord.
0: What an incredible story, and what an incredible encouragement. Join with us. We've got a $40,000 challenge, and some partners want to add to that. We've got partners from Pennsylvania, Virginia, and Minnesota joining together, adding $20,000, taking this challenge to $60,000. And let's pray. Lord, we ask for blessing. We ask for what You've already promised to do. And so we're asking in accordance with Your will. We know You want to open windows of heaven and pour out blessings that Your children cannot contain. Lord, encourage us. Let us not be fearful, but let us move forward with Your good news. Let us preach the gospel to every nation, every tribe, every tongue. Let us finish the commission that You have given to us. We ask it all in Jesus' name. Amen and amen. 60,000 is the challenge amount. If we get the red number up, we're almost halfway there. 34,000 to go with just 15 minutes on the clock. Call us now, 1-800-700-7000. Terry?
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12: I am so happy to see my son back in school. Miracle has changed. He has given his life to Jesus. He now prays, reads the Bible, and loves God.
14: Rebecca was also welcomed into a ministry program there, a place where women who have been terrorized receive counseling, vocational training, and attend Bible classes.
12: I am so grateful for the program. I have learned about self-control and forgiveness. I can now sow and earn a living. I feel like I have a new life.
14: And as Miracle thrives in school surrounded by laughter and friends, he said he no longer feels afraid or alone.
19: I love my teachers. I enjoy playing football during my free time. I feel safe here, and I love the food. I also enjoy worship and praise at church.
12: May God bless Orphan's Promise. Thank you for changing our lives.
9: Rebecca said she hoped they had, or felt like she had a changed life. She does have a changed life, and so does Miracle, and so do thousands of other children around the world that you are touching through the work of Orphan's Promise. We say thank you. You know, that's God's heart. Listen, right now we're in a very big challenge, so I want to ask you to do something. When you call and join the 700 Club, would you do it using Pledge Express? That's electronic monthly giving. It means the bank does all the work. You don't have to remember it or have anything on hand to do it. It's all done for you. You can stop it whenever you want, but it helps us save some administrative costs so that even more of your gift can go right into the lives of people like Rebecca and Miracle. Also, right now, we're in this challenge, so everything you give is going to be matched dollar for dollar. This is a great day. It's a great time to join the 700 Club. Gordon?
0: All right. It's happening. Essex Junction, Vermont. 1,000 Club member going to 2,700. From Perry, Georgia, founder saying, you can count on me, 7,200. 21,000 left on the challenge, 11 minutes on the clock. Call us now and say, yes, I want to be a part. 1-800-700-7000. Well, Ra Nguyen had lots of questions about the world, and no one had any answers. Well, then one day he saw an episode of CBN's Superbook, and all his questions were answered.
20: 10-year-old Ra Nguyen has always been curious. For example, when he looked at the sky, he wondered who created it or who made people and animals.
15: I have always wondered who created the world. I tried to ask the elders, but they said they did not know. So I thought maybe the world created itself.
20: Ra Nguyen told us he asked his grandparents, who he lives with, but they couldn't help him either.
15: They said they did not know who made the earth or people. It did not make sense that the world could make itself.
20: Then he was invited to an after-school program supported by Orphan's Promise. There, he received help with schoolwork and learned about the Bible by watching CBN's Superbook.
15: I watched the first episode where I learned that God created the world. He made animals and people too. It felt so good inside, like when someone gives me a hug.
20: After watching that single episode, Ra Nguyen prayed to become a Christian. It wasn't long before he invited a friend to join the after-school program. When he watched the Superbook episode, he prayed to become a Christian too.
15: I'm so happy my close friends became Christians. Now, they will receive love and forgiveness from Jesus, just like I did.
20: Rawin also loves sharing Superbook Bible stories with his grandparents.
15: I am praying they will believe in Jesus just like me, and then we will all go to heaven. Thank you so much to the people who gave us Superbook.
0: Let that story from Cambodia encourage you that when children hear the stories of the Bible, and in Superbook, we're now in over 70 languages. We want to cover the earth with the knowledge of God as the waters cover the sea. We want every child on the planet today to know the stories of the Bible. We want to give this away. We want to provide it free in all of those languages. Now it costs money to do it, but you know the eternal reward is absolutely incredible. So here's a child in Cambodia wondering, is there something up there? Is there purpose to this? Is there any meaning to life? And the stories of the Bible delivered in his language gave him the answers he was looking for. If you're a member of the 700 Club, that salvation is to your account. You're responsible for that because of your faithful giving over the years, over the decades. It's been a long time coming for Superbook. It's the brand new version. I call it brand new, but it's 20 years in the making. And we're just now on the precipice of seeing it in so many different languages, so many different outlets, so many ways for children to access these wonderful stories. And we need your help to complete the task. If you want to be a part of it, call us now, 1-800-700-7000. Say, yes, you can count on me. I want to join the 700 Club. We've got 20,000 left on a $60,000 challenge. We're going to take the red number down from Phoenix, Arizona, 2500 Club. That takes us down to 17,000. There's 7 minutes to go. Call us now. Go to the phones, 1-800-700-7000. Let's go over to Ashley.
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11: 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As soon as you sign up, we're going to send this out to you again so you can walk in confidence, not fear, knowing that you have victory when it comes to spiritual warfare. So get access to this teaching and have the assurance that your gift is helping people in real, tangible ways around the world and giving them the message of the gospel, the good news of Jesus Christ. That is our hearts. We want to complete the Great Commission. So will you help us do that? Now is the time to do that. We're in the middle of a challenge, which means your gift is matched. It is doubled dollar for dollar, up to $60,000. We got $9,000 left, 5 minutes left in the challenge. We want to go over the top so that we can continue to spread the message of Jesus to the ends of the earth and to help people in real tangible ways to be the hands and feet of Jesus. So will you help us do that today? Give us a call right now, 1-800-700-7000. Terry, over to you.
9: A miracle in our lives. That's what Zulema called the open heart surgery that saved the life of her only child. And she wants to thank each one of you who made that possible.
20: When 4-year-old Jasmine was only a few weeks old, her mother noticed something terrifying. Every time her baby cried, she turned purple. Doctors soon discovered the reason, a serious heart defect.
12: The diagnosis was frightening. You could see her skin was purple. Then they examined her and told me she needed an operation to repair it.
20: Now at 4 years old, Jasmine is facing the fight of her life, and her mother, Zulema, who is a single parent, doesn't have the money to pay for open heart surgery.
12: The doctor said without an operation, her heart would grow very large. He said little by little, her heart will start to fail. And if she got sick, he said the infection could attack her heart and she might not make it. She is my only child, and I don't want to lose her.
20: Then, thanks to you, Operation Blessing paid for Jasmine to receive the open heart surgery she needed.
12: I spoke to the surgeon. He repaired a large hole in her heart and a damaged valve. Thank God everything turned out well. I'm very happy.
20: Now, Jasmine has grown stronger and is in excellent health.
12: The best gift I could receive as a mother is my daughter's health. I thank the people who support Operation Blessing. I thank each one because this surgery has been a miracle in our lives.
9: If you're a parent, isn't that what you'd say? The best gift I could be given is the health of my child. You gave them that. We want to say thank you. Would you do something right now to make a difference in the lives of more children by going to your phone or your computer and joining with us in what we're doing? Gordon?
0: Well, what's happening, Titusville, Florida, 1,000 club member increasing to 2,500. Hartford, North Carolina, another 1,000 club member increasing, 2,500. From Waterford, Michigan, 2,500 club members saying, I want to go to 3,000 now.
9: Great.
0: We're going over the top on a $60,000 challenge. Call us now and be a part. Well, the winds were roaring. The roof was shaking. Everything inside gets soaked. For years, Hawana's children lived in fear of their house collapsing around them, but not anymore. Now they have a new house with a sturdy roof, all thanks to you.
20: Hawana is a single mother raising 3 young children in Iquitos, Peru. For years, every rainfall became a nightmare for her family because their house leaked and often flooded.
12: The roof shakes and everything gets soaked, especially during rainy season. My children cry out of fear. It hurts me to see them suffer like that over and over again.
3: When the strong winds come, the roof makes loud noises, and I'm afraid the house will collapse.
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20: 8-year-old Johanna remembers nights when they all went to bed hungry.
3: 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I know she works so hard for us.
20: Then, thanks to you, Operation Blessing built Hawana and the kids a new house with a bathroom, kitchen, and furniture.
12: 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Now my children will be safe. We will no longer suffer when it rains.
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12: Now I can work smarter and provide for my children.
3: And we are no longer afraid when it rains. Thank you for helping us to have a safe house.
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0: 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Founder from Bedford, Kentucky, 6,000. Kalamazoo, Michigan. I've longed to say that word, Kalamazoo. $3,000. And then from Katy, Texas, a chairman circle, $12,000. Goodness gracious, it's been glorious. $60,000 challenge. You gave 102. Yes.

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6: 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And CBN's David Brody talks with Ben Shapiro about anti-Semitism and America's political climate. Plus, under pressure, a shocking report about life for Christians inside Gaza. And Paul Petit takes us on a tour of Jerusalem's marketplace, the Shuk. All this and more, coming up on this edition of Jerusalem Dateline.
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8: And I'm Joshua Swanson. President Trump is due to address the UN General Assembly today, with Iran being a key topic, as Iran threatens to unleash new weapons and the Houthis ramp up attacks on Saudi Arabia. Here's the latest on these and other stories.
6: Ahead of his speech at the UN, President Trump met with New York City Mayor Zoran Mamdani. Trump says he always gets bad press, despite the progress he's making, including in the Iran war.
9: I've done a lot of great things. I've settled 8 wars. We have the best economic numbers for the country in the history of our country. I never get anything positive. It's always negative, even having to do with the war. We've done so well. We have told, look, they're not going to have a nuclear weapon. Let me just put it that way. And they're not doing well.
6: The Iranian president is due to address the assembly on Wednesday, and Israeli Prime Minister Benjamin Netanyahu will give his speech on Thursday, cutting his trip short and heading back to Israel right away without meeting with President Trump. Here in the Middle East, the Islamic Revolutionary Guard Corps spokesman says the regional war will certainly expand as they change the geography of the war and the weapons and military equipment they use if they face new attacks.
10: The war is continuing, and the Islamic Revolutionary Guard Corps has prepared itself for a long-term war.
6: And tensions between Iranian proxy group the Houthis and Saudi Arabia are escalating as President Trump canceled a planned U.S. attack against the Houthis. Trump says the Houthis don't want to fight the U.S. The U.S. military has so far limited its help to the Saudis to providing intelligence and targeting data for their operations against the Houthis. And some positive news, as international oil prices continued falling today, market concerns over Middle East tensions continue to ease. Julie Stahl, CBN News, Jerusalem.
7: A quiet tradition turned into a fatal ambush on the eve of Yom Kippur, the holiest day on the Jewish calendar, when a terrorist opened fire at the Ein Raya Spring in Samaria. Cell phone video captured the terrifying moments as the attack unfolded.
8: Netanel Shikron, a father of 6, saved his 16-year-old son's life by shouting for him to run before being mortally wounded. Governor Yisrael Gantz was on the scene just hours after the attack. I spoke with him earlier today about what happened. Governor, thank you for joining us. What was Netanel Shikron doing at the Ein Raya Spring, and what was the significance of him being there on the eve of Yom Kippur?
11: Ein Raya, it's a part of a very ancient Jewish site. It's called Tel Tibna. And he went with many people, youth and adults, to immerse into the water of the spring. when a tourist came,